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8: It's 83 degrees at 8 o'clock. Good evening. I'm Andrew Whitman. City officials have released a list of buildings on the Upper East Side with cooling towers that tested positive for Legionella bacteria.
9: New York City health officials say 31 cooling towers tested positive for Legionella bacteria out of over 180 tested around the Upper East Side, and 19 of the 31 have already been cleaned, drained, and disinfected, while the other 12, well, they're supposed to be cleaned up by Saturday.
10: Right now, we have 46 New Yorkers who have tested positive for Legionnaires. As of this time, there have been no New Yorkers who have lost their lives as a result.
9: But Mayor Mamdani says of the 46 who tested positive, 22 needed hospital care so far for this Legionella bacteria, making them sick, all in Upper East Side neighborhoods like Lenox Hill, Carnegie Hill, and Yorkville. Levon Putney, WOR News.
8: Among the addresses with positive tests was the Guggenheim Museum on Fifth Avenue. It's among those that have already finished cleaning its cooling towers. Four buildings on the east side of Midtown still under evacuation orders, even though officials say the once sagging former Pfizer building is no longer unstable.
11: Worker Sean Dow says he was the one to first notice cracks in the slab on the building by 42nd Street and 2nd Avenue on Tuesday.
12: So I proceeded to head down to the 21st floor, and that's where I saw the bending columns.
11: Brett Thomason with the local Steamfitters Union blames the developer for hiring mostly non-union workers to convert the office building into an apartment building.
13: The majority of that building was being built by a workforce that was not qualified.
11: The developer, Metro Loft, says at no time any portion of the building was at risk of collapse. Dozens of steel beams have been installed to shore up the building, but work continues. I'm Scott Pringle, WOR News.
8: Nearly 400 cases of a diarrhea-causing parasitic infection have been reported in New York, three-quarters of them popping up in the city. City officials looking to reduce overcrowding on commuter trains going in and out of Penn Station.
14: Manhattan Borough President Brad Hoyleman Siegel is hosting a community town hall about running longer trains and reducing crowding at Penn Station, which is a terminal station. That means trains come in from one direction, unload, and board new passengers. Hoyleman Siegel and other officials want to explore the cost and benefits of making Penn Station through running, which would let all trains from LIRR, Amtrak, and NJ Transit pass through. Amtrak Special Advisor Andy Byford is set to speak at the meeting that's set for Tuesday, July 14th at 5:30 p.m. Natalie Migliori, WOR News.
8: She's been a doctor, a pilot. She even ran for president. Now Barbie is going somewhere new, a postage stamp.
15: I'm a Barbie girl in the Barbie world.
16: The U.S. Postal Service is partnering with Mattel on a collection of stamps featuring the iconic fashion doll through the years, dressed for 10 iconic careers, from soccer player to astronaut. The release coincides with the National Barbie Doll Collectors Convention, which is now underway in Austin, Texas. The Barbie Forever stamps will be available at post offices nationwide, starting on Saturday. Daria Albinger, WOR News.
8: President Trump has removed the three remaining members of a bipartisan federal commission that tests and certifies voting machines. The move is alarming Democrats and others.
17: Stood up to help states update their voting systems after the 2000 Florida recount, the Election Assistance Commission certifies equipment and offers guidance to state officials. It's meant to be bipartisan. An aide says the president has the right to remove officials who, quote, may not be totally aligned with the important task of securing America's elections and ensuring every legal vote is counted. Top Senate Democrat Chuck Schumer calls the firings a brazen attempt to seize control of elections months before the midterms.
8: ABC's Stephen Portnoy. Sports and your Weather Channel forecaster next. WOR News Time 8:04.
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8: In sports, World Cup quarterfinals, Spain eliminates Belgium. Spain will face France in the final four. Norway, England, and Argentina, Switzerland tomorrow. Baseball's draft season begins tomorrow in Philadelphia. The world's number one golfer, Scottie Scheffler, missed the cut at the Genesis Scottish Open. First time he's missed one in 4 years, was the longest streak on the tour.
20: Here's your WOR Weather Channel forecast. We will see the potential for a few widely scattered storms around through the evening. Otherwise, just some clouds across the region, a low dropping down to 72. There could be a pop-up storm or two after 2 p.m. Saturday. Partly sunny otherwise, a high of 83. And Sunday, looking at mostly sunny weather, a low of 68. Afternoon high in the mid-80s. My meteorologist, Mark Thibodeau, from the Weather Channel on 710 WOR.
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0: Jesse Kelly Show on a magnificent Friday. Final hour of the Jesse Kelly Show on a wonderful Friday. I hope you are prepped and ready to have a wonderful weekend. I know I am, just because Chris won't be there. Jesse, given the recent rift between Tish James and Zohran Mamdani, how long do you think it will be before James uses her office to go after Mamdani? And what might she do to him as far as legal action? Says his name is Joe. Okay, so if you don't know about this, quote, rift, Zohran Mamdani, before he was mayor of New York City, he was a pretty open communist who was basically part of New York City's city council, right? He launches this campaign to become mayor of New York City. Eric Adams was the current Democrat mayor. And then he decided to run as an independent. So it's just Eric Adams, for a variety of different reasons, didn't look like it was going to happen again. And so this Zohran Mamdani starts running. But what happens is this, and it is very common in politics, Republican and Democrat circles. You know who these people like to back in elections? If you're a senator or a congressman or the attorney general or the governor or somebody like that, you know who you like to back in elections? The guy who wins. Oftentimes, maybe it's an ego thing, whatever it is, you want to back the guy you think is going to win. And the reasons for that goes beyond ego, too. You want that guy, you want him to want to serve you when he gets in there. You want him to owe you, or at least feel like he owes you when you get in there. So Tish James is the Attorney General of New York. That's a really, really, really big deal. That is a big boy position. Okay? Zohran Mamdani starts to get traction early on in that primary. I'm here to tell you, dislike him as much as I do, he does have that charming thing down. He always has a winning smile. Young guy. He's good at politics, better than you or I want him to be. He's really good at politics. He starts to gain traction. Tish James is looking at this thing, and she makes a simple calculation that people in power make all the time. It looks like this guy's going to win. I better throw my considerable weight behind him. Then he'll owe me, at least in some way. Then he'll owe me. But with these communists, people like Tish James don't understand what they're dealing with. Because Zohran Mamdani, a guy like that, he was never going to be somebody who would be compliant. He was never going to be somebody who would go along with whatever Democrat Party wants in New York. Remember, he is DSA, Democrat Socialists of America. Remember, this is DSA.
1: You know, we have a unique responsibility to act from the heart of empire, the belly of the beast. The most important thing that we can do is take that empire down from within.
2: Our role ultimately is to facilitate our own empire's failure in ways that we can, ultimately to overthrow our own empire.
3: U.S. imperialism is not a thing that can be reformed away. It has to be overthrown through revolutionary struggle.
4: And to build a mass movement that can use the leverage of workers to hit the kill switch on American imperialism.
0: The mayor of New York City thinks like all those people in that video. He had all kinds of public comments that clearly showed he was aligned with what the people in that video want. Tish James thought she was going to get somebody compliant, but she did not. Now, you brought up, what do I think Tish James might do to him? Well, see, this is the problem now for Tish James. Zohran Mamdani is mayor of New York City. She doesn't want to be mayor of New York City. She wants to be governor of New York or a senator from the state of New York, maybe when Chuck Schumer retires. She doesn't want to be mayor of New York City. What does it benefit Tish James to take out Mamdani? If she attempts to take out Mamdani, you know, doing Democrat things like just inventing crimes and stuff like that, just like she did with Donald Trump, she obviously has no problem with that. If she does that, she creates mortal enemies, the activists of the Democrats in the state of New York. and she creates these enemies for herself with no foreseeable benefit. She doesn't gain anything if Mamdani gets bounced. She's going to be miffed every time he backs some DSA candidate who's primarying some established Democrat. She's going to publicly whine about it. I don't understand. We backed him. Why isn't it? Because she doesn't understand what she's dealing with. But I don't think that she will declare war on him. I think of concern to her should be him declaring war on her, because these people see themselves as warriors of the revolution. They do. Zohran Mamdani is a deadly serious human being. He is. Let's remember, this guy is the definition of subversive.
5: We are told that America is exceptional because we are richer, stronger, more powerful than everyone else. The truth, my friends, is that America is exceptional because here, nothing is fixed into place. The frontier may be closed. We may have walked on the moon. But the work of fulfilling the values first enshrined in the Declaration of Independence, that work endures. And it belongs to us all. It belongs, too, to our newest Americans.
0: Subversive. 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How about that? Our being born and raised Oregonians, we understand what it's like to live in a blue state. Yet not only here, but nationwide, we see far too much pandering to the radical environmentalists. We know it's about communism, votes, power, and control, yet believe these groups are minorities, not the majority. So why are they allowed to do so much damage? Politics belongs to the people who are active. That is the truth. Politics, power in a country, certainly in a representative republic, power will be held in this country by the people who are involved, not the most popular people, the people who are involved. Now, when it comes to radical environmentalism, we should always keep this in mind, no matter what we're talking about when it comes to these green commie freaks. There's a lot, and we know this now, a lot of foreign funding of these groups, because every other enemy of ours on the planet knows these groups are incredibly damaging to America, damage our energy, damage our economy. They do real, genuine harm, which aids our enemies. So there's foreign funding behind that. But beyond the foreign funding, if you live in a 100-person community and there's only 5 communists in the community, well, if they're the ones who are out there rallying votes, if they're the ones who are picking candidates, if they're the ones who show up at town halls getting loud, making demands, if they're the ones sending in emails, if they're the one, you see what I mean? If it's the only 5 people who are out there involved, then it doesn't matter that 95 people disagree with them. Do you know how few emails your state rep gets? You know, you have a district inside your state. You have a state rep and a state senator, but we'll set him aside for a minute. Do you know your state rep probably reads every email that comes into his office because he gets like 10 a day? Now, he may get more than that depending on the district and whatnot, but these guys are, this is not your congressman. This is not your senator. You're probably never going to talk to one of your senators in person. If you do, it's because you'll get a quick selfie with him at some big, at CPAC or something like that. You're never going to be able to sit down, most likely, and have a meaningful conversation with a United States senator. By the way, I've done that a million times. You're not missing out. They're very boring and unimpressive people. I just want to put that out there. However, I bet you money that if you tried right now, if you reached out and asked, you could get a meeting with your state rep. Hey, I've got whatever on your mind. Is there a chance you've got 15 minutes for me? I bet you money you're going to get an email back or a phone call. If not him, maybe someone on his staff to arrange a meeting. Yeah, sure. Hey, why don't you come by the office, cup of coffee, 10 minutes, 10 a.m. tomorrow morning. Have you ever sent that email? I'm not insulting you. You know who does send that email? The communist in your area. Communist emails him every day. He's had coffee with the communists 15 times because the communist is there in the office. Closed mouth don't get fed, as the old saying goes. Yes, these people are a minority. It doesn't matter when the minority is passionate. All right, we have a lot more to go. Hang on.
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6: Does he think so? Yeah. The Jesse Kelly Show. Mark Simone, Monday from 10 till noon on 710 WOR.
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0: What, Chris? 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
1: Oracle, I felt your pain when you spoke about teaching your boys how to drive. My son got a school permit at 15, and on the third day of school, we had the trash by the curb. Our driveway is big. It fits three cars wide. A blind man could back out and avoid a trash can. Well, he didn't think he could, and instead of the obvious move of moving the trash, he decided to try and do a three-point turn in the driveway. We had a large rock on one side. He backed over it and dislodged his back bumper. Then, not more than a month later, he hit a parked car in the school parking lot and pulled off the front bumper. I now understand why boys' car insurance is so high. Look, there's something. I am never going to sit here and question God's design. God created us the way he created us for his perfect purpose. I admit that. I know that. And I understand, or at least I think I understand, why God did not let boys have fully formed brains until well into their 20s. In my opinion, this is just my opinion, I'm not putting words in the Lord's mouth here. In my opinion, part of that is young men are going to have to take significant risks, like go to war, in order to defend families and defend nations and things like that. And so you kind of need that 19-year-old to be full of testosterone and not much of a working brain. You need young men who don't have a great grasp of risk. Hey, I bet I could jump off this roof into the pool. You tell me that. I'm 44. I'm going to look down. I'm going to say, well, that's a broken leg right there. The hospital bills. I might miss work on top of the agonizing pain. Plus, even if I make it into the pool, is the reward worth the risk? Immediately, I'm having all these calculations in my 44-year-old head. You take a 15-year-old, he doesn't consider any of that at all. He just goes jumping off the roof and come what may. Now, that's frightening enough in its own way. Then you add in driving a 4,000-pound vehicle. I don't understand why. And by the way, it's not just the speed, because I mentioned one of my kids backs up really fast and then drives forward as slow. It seemingly, we always have to tell him to hurry up. What, Chris? Have I taught him how to do a J turn? Chris, I am going to tell you something right now, bud. And again, this just goes to my exasperation and confusion. He can't park. I mean, he cannot pull into a parking space on one shot. And maybe you're thinking he's a hair off. Multiple times, like we've been at church, we try to park far away from the church so maybe he can practice parking and things like that. We get to church and he will attempt to pull into a parking spot, and on my life, the parking line is directly under the center of the car. He will perfectly split two parking spots. And maybe you're going to sit there and say, well, you should practice. You don't understand. I've taken him out for 2 hours in an empty parking lot practicing. Him and my wife do this volunteer thing at the church or whatever, and the parking lot is empty then because it takes place during the week. And she'll practice with him every time. They'll sit down and they'll practice. It's not like he hasn't practiced, but he can't do it. I don't know. I don't have an explanation as to why. Spatial awareness thing? I don't understand. Driving forward, driving backwards, he can't do it. And there's something else. I told you he backs up really fast, but he drives forward really slow. In a parking lot, you know, we'll use church for an example. when you're leaving or getting there, there's all kinds of cars in the parking lot. People trying to park, people trying to leave. Big old traffic jam, you know what it's like. There's no sense of urgency at all when he's trying to fix the bad parking job he just did. He'll just pause for a second. The car's sitting there waiting behind us, and he'll throw it in reverse and then start to inch back, but then turn. And then like when he backs up, I know, Chris, my blood pressure is rising just talking about it. And then when it's time to go forward, he'll throw it and drive, but then kind of eyeball it. And the car's just waiting there. I don't want to talk about this anymore. 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The perfect place to meet your match, although probably shouldn't hook up with your employees. I mean your work match, whatever. I think we have one more segment. Hang on.

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1: It's 83 degrees at 8:30. I'm Andrew Whitman. Four buildings on the east side of Midtown still under evacuation orders, even though officials say the once sagging former Pfizer building is no longer unstable. 13 buildings on the Upper East Side testing positive for Legionella bacteria, among them the Guggenheim Museum. It's one of 20 that have already cleaned their cooling towers. The others ordered to have it done by tomorrow. The city is implementing two new consumer protection rules as it tries to stop junk fees and hidden charges. Checking your WOR Weather Channel forecast. Tonight, clouds mostly with a chance of a scattered shower, low around 72. Tomorrow, afternoon storms possible, otherwise sunny and 83. Mostly sunny Sunday, highs in the mid-80s. Next news at 9, bulletins at once here on 710 WOR.
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0: is the Jesse Kelly Show on a wonderful Friday. If you miss any part of the show, you can download it. iHeart, Spotify, iTunes, Oracle. Setting aside potential legal issues, would you agree that Gavin Newsom is the white Barack Obama? Not only a mostly upbeat, optimistic chameleon that shapeshifts based on the audience he's talking to, but also willing to go into the lion's den to try to widen the tent. Jasmine Crockettites stay home, talk to safe audiences, preach to the choir, and throw stones from MSNBC. But Newsom and Obama will talk to and potentially appeal to independents and some Republicans unhappy with the economy. I understand that Gavin Newsom has not been able to overtake the Democrat polls for 2028 yet. Dome is still leading every single poll right now. I have been worried about Newsom for a while. I've got good news at the end of this, by the way. But I've been worried about Newsom for a while for exactly the reason you're talking about here. I find him to be completely repulsive. I hope you do too. But I'm also an adult enough to know, is the suburban housewife going to find him completely repulsive? I don't know about that. And like you said, he'll go sit down with Sean Ryan, right? He'll sit down and look, it's not like he has to win that interview. If he goes and sits down with some right winger, he doesn't have to go in there and win everybody over. If someone's unhappy with the current administration, maybe not hugely political, Newsom sits down. If Newsom can manage to just not creep him out, not freak him out, maybe that guy votes for him in 2028. Did you know that Gavin Newsom watches Fox News every night? Gavin Newsom, commie governor of California, Gavin Newsom does not sit at home watching CNN or MS Now. Gavin Newsom goes home and watches Fox News. That's how he gets his news every night. Why? He's learning how to speak to you. Learning how to speak to me. Learning. I'll use this language and that language. This is an insanely ambitious man who's wanted to be president for a very, very, very long time. Now, all that said I was going to make you feel better at the end. Here it is. I think this legal trouble is very real. I keep hearing the exact same story from people in the know. Isn't that a great word? In the know in California, that this stuff is real. That he may potentially have some serious legal trouble. Combine that with the fact that Dome is still leading in the polls. Dome, yeah, she lost. She's hilariously bad. All those things are completely true. But remember when we talked about branding? That's really what money in politics and in so much of life is really about. It's about increasing the size of your brand. You know, there's a certain number of people who know who I am. It's not a high percentage, right? But there's a certain number of people who know who I am, right? Well, give me $100 million and I'll take that $100 million and I'll go run ads all across the internet and the television and everything else telling people about me. What will that $100 million buy me? A larger brand at the end of it. And if you can find a way to monetize that or whatever, good for you. But that's the general concept of what it is. Dome, $2 billion. $2 billion was spent. Now, I know she failed, and she lost the popular vote, and I got all that. $2 billion has already been spent telling the people of this country about Dome. That's big boy cheddar. That's a lot of branding. Gavin Newsom, if he wants to overtake her, is going to have to overcome a deficit. He is starting out behind. There's no question about it. And Pete Buttigieg always starts out behind. Hey, Hitman Jesse, what's the worst sting or bite you've endured from an insect? So I have always been a tamer of wild beasts, if you will. Don't roll your eyes, Chris. I used to go around the woods when I was a child wearing that, you know, that Davy Crockett coonskin hat, the one John Wayne wears in the Alamo. Yeah, I had one of those, treasured it. I used to go around when I was super small with toy guns, and I would go hunt and, you know, shoot wild Indians and things like that in the woods with my fake toy guns. Then eventually, I think I was like 6 or 7 years old, my dad started just giving me real guns. And so I'm back there with a little 410 shotgun or a little Ruger 22, and I'm plinking squirrels and whatever else I can find. I mean, by myself. It was just a different time, just by myself. another thing I did, we had a little pond that wasn't ours, but I would sneak onto their land at this little pond because they had water moccasins. They had cottonmouths on the water, you know, extremely venomous snake. And I would go play with them with sticks and get them to bite the sticks and stuff like that. And then I would take turtles from the pond and I would bring them back and put them in my mom's windowsill. She got really mad about that. And I trapped the squirrel, I should note. I not only trapped the squirrel, I had this entire sweet squirrel cage. It even had a big stick and everything like that in there. When I say tamer of wild beasts, I know, I'm telling you, that's what I was. But I was also, like to fancy myself as being pest control. And one day when I was through the in the woods, I think they were hornets. I may be wrong about that, but I'm almost positive they were hornets. Hey, Chris, are hornets nests in the ground? Okay, I thought they were hornets. They were clearly stinging, and they were of some size. And I, you know, as a great hunter, I sat for a while and just observed these hornets. Now, whether they were hornets or not, someone will correct me if I'm wrong, but whether they were hornets or not, they most definitely were in the ground. That's where their nest was, in the ground. It wasn't some big, you know, hornet's nest hanging from a tree. It was in the ground. There was a hole in the ground. I would say maybe a little bigger than a broom handle. And as Wilderness Jesse was observing this, I saw that they were going in and in and in and in and out and in and out and in and out. So I came up with a plan that was pretty much foolproof. My plan was this. I wait patiently with the appropriate size stick. I wait until I don't see any hornets flying around the hole. That must mean that all the hornets are in the hole. I will run up to the hole with my stick, jam it down into the hole. Now the hornets are stuck down there forever, where they'll starve to death or whatever the case may be. That was the plan. What, Chris? What? Chris said they dug in the ground. Do I not think they're going to dig around the stick? I am not Marty Stauffer, okay? I did not consider that at the time. That was not going through my head. I honestly might have been 6 years old when I did this. So I wait. I may have jumped the gun, but when I thought the coast was fairly clear, I run up to the hole, jam the stick in the hole, and then turn around and start sprinting as fast as I can on the off chance that there was some leakage of some hornets. They're way faster than you think. Let me tell you, they are really fast. That was a painful day. Anyway, they caught me, even to the point they were up under my shirt, stinging me in the ribs. Whatever. I bet you I still got some of them. I took a lot of them with me, Chris. I don't want you to suffer from identity theft the way I suffered from hornet stings. Identity theft hurts way worse than a hornet, I promise you that, because with identity theft, they wipe out your bank account. 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
0: It is the Jesse Kelly Show, final segment of the Jesse Kelly Show on a wonderful Friday. I hope you are prepping for a wonderful weekend with family and friends. And there should be something to do out there. Look, go do something. Dear Hamburger Whisperer, first of all, it's a cheeseburger, okay? Do you think Trump should add 3 to 5 more Supreme Court judges in the next 2 years? If Democrats are going to pack the court with communists anyway, maybe Trump should pre-pack it with some fervent anti-communist judges. I get what you're saying. This court packing thing, first, I know the communists are threatening it. And if they ever take back the House, the Senate, and the presidency, they will obviously do it. But the way the country is shifting, I don't know how realistic it is that Democrats are going to take back the Senate in the foreseeable future. The House, look, let's be honest, that's probably going to be the midterms. Look, it's going to be tough to keep the House in the midterms. But I don't know that there's a great chance they even sniff the Senate in the midterms. The reason, a big reason is, there are so many states now that are red, and the red states are getting redder as people flee the communist states. It's not believable that a state that is a little purple now getting redder is going to start electing Democrats in the future. I hope that makes you feel better. I just don't know that they're ever going to get, now, I shouldn't say never. I don't know that anytime soon they're going to get the Senate. I just don't. They could win the presidency. They could win the House. You're going to have the Senate if you're going to start packing the Supreme Court. That's one. Two, should Trump pack it beforehand? Well, you know how this is going to work. If the Democrats ever do pack the Supreme Court, get elected, add 3 more justices, make sure they're all commies, then they don't lose any cases. Well, that's just going to mean the next time there's a Republican president, he's going to add 3 more. Then the next Democrat's going to add 3 more. Once that genie is out of the lamp, there's not going to be any putting it back again. The Supreme Court will just vacillate back and forth every 4 years. As I know, it's a great word, Chris. I've been doing a lot of reading. All right. I've been doing a lot of vacillate, Chris. You wouldn't know. That has something to do with your heart. Dr. Jesse, why do women love duvet covers? Who would ever think that putting a blanket inside of a blanket was a good idea? Plus, they're more difficult for men to put together than defusing a time bomb. Why does such a horrible thing exist? Says his name is Chris. Brother, I go through something, all right? And here's what I go through. When I got

what it is that's working fine. And she will decide that thing needs an upgrade of some kind. And this is just something, it is a constant battle. And then you have to, this is like, you ever heard of nitroglycerin? That super explosive liquid. Can't be shaking it around or anything like that or it blows up. This is when you have to handle the wife like nitroglycerin. Meaning, when you're trying to talk her out of the new duvet cover. Hey, we need new towels. Hey, we need new whatever, pots and pans. When you're trying to talk her out of that, you have to handle her like something that could explode at any moment because she has a built-in counter-argument at all times. Oh, so you don't want me to make a nice home for you? Oh, I'm trying to make a nice home for you. You should see the look on Chris's face. You've gone through this, haven't you, Chris? Yeah. Of course. And you know that that's the argument she's going to pull out. So you can't just say, no, we're not getting more pillows. We have all the pillows we need. These pillows are perfectly fine. You can't say it like that. You have to just be really, really careful in those moments. I don't have another way to put it. They do this. Look, my wife did this. She's actually currently doing this. With our, we have a few outside chairs. I think we have 5 or 6 outside chairs. Again, we don't spend a lot of time out there. Weather in Texas sucks, but occasionally we'll go sit outside. They're fine. There's nothing wrong with them. They're little metal chairs, nothing fancy, and they have a little pad on them. They're fine. She hit me with this yesterday. I think we need new chairs. Why do we need new chairs? We're not even out there. It's 8,000 degrees. Why do we need new chairs? We don't need to go. We don't need new chairs. Maybe we should go down to Home Depot. No. No. I don't want to go to Home Depot. No. I hope you enjoy your weekend. Now I'm upset. I'll talk to you Monday. That's all.

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4: It's 83 degrees at 9 o'clock. Good evening. I'm Andrew Whitman. 31 buildings on the Upper East Side testing positive for Legionella bacteria, among them the Guggenheim Museum. It's one of 20 that have already cleaned their cooling towers. The others ordered to have it done by tomorrow. The city implementing two new consumer protection rules as it tries to stop junk fees and hidden charges.
5: Department of Consumer Worker Protection Commissioner Sam Levine says one rule requires customers be given the option of canceling a service, membership, or subscription with one click.
6: No more cancellation pages buried beneath endless menus.
5: Another rule requires all-in pricing, which mandates that once the price is given, no additional costs and fees can be added.
6: We're navigating a minefield when we're shopping is simply the price of modern convenience. But here in New York, we are rejecting that as a false choice.
5: Mayor Mamdani's administration says the new rules are estimated to save New Yorkers more than $162 million annually. I'm Scott Pringle, WOR News.
4: Nearly 400 cases of a diarrhea-causing parasitic infection have been reported in New York.
7: It's called cyclosporiasis, which has been spreading across the country over the past few weeks, with Michigan already reporting almost 1,000 cases. New York's health department says 394 cases have been found in the state since May 1st, with 273 of those cases in the city alone. Officials say there is no evidence of a single state outbreak, and it's not yet considered a national health emergency. Officials urge people to wash fresh produce before it's eaten and cook the vegetables when possible. Natalie Migliori, WOR News.
4: Turns out Taylor Swift and Travis Kelce did pay for all the extra police and other stuff at their MSG wedding.
8: Even before singer Taylor Swift and her now husband, Travis Kelce, said their I do's during their all-star celebrity wedding last Friday at Madison Square Garden.
9: Taylor Swift will be paying, has paid already, the cost of the permit that was lodged, which was over $160,000 for that event and for the response to that event.
8: Mayor Zoran Mamdani, when asked, part of the response to that event being the over 100 NYPD officers assigned to be around the garden on the wedding day. Levon Putney, WOR News.
4: A rap icon launching a limited residency at one of our big league ballparks.
10: Jay-Z is moving into Yankee Stadium for the weekend.
11: Still, I left you for months on end. It's been months since I checked back.
10: The hip-hop star is performing three massive concerts at the house that Ruth built starting tonight, then Saturday and Sunday. The Jay-Z 30 shows celebrate the 30th anniversary of his debut album, Reasonable Doubt, and 25 years since the release of The Blueprint. And while the concerts are sold out, there will also be pop-up immersive experiences around the city in conjunction with the shows. Daria Albinger, WOR News.
4: Crews are again draining the Lincoln Memorial reflecting pool, beset with green algae and blue sealant damage.
12: President Trump's problem-plagued effort to revamp the pool pushes well past his initial goal of having it ready by July 4th to mark the nation's 250th birthday. Last month, the water was clouded by a green algae bloom, and pieces of the new blue sealant appeared to be peeling off the bottom. Trump has blamed the peeling on vandals, though critics allege it's from shoddy repair work. Charged Olympic canoeist David Hearn, who denies allegations that he damaged the lining.
4: ABC's Chuck Sievertson. 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
4: In sports, World Cup quarterfinals, Spain eliminates Belgium. Spain will face France in the final four. Norway, England, and Argentina, Switzerland tomorrow. The world's number one golfer, Scottie Scheffler, missed the cut at the Genesis Scottish Open. First time he's missed one in 4 years, was the longest streak on tour.
19: Here's your WOR Weather Channel forecast. We will see the potential for a few widely scattered storms around through the evening. Otherwise, just some clouds across the region, a low dropping down to 72. There could be a pop-up storm or two after 2 p.m. Saturday, partly sunny otherwise, a high of 83. And Sunday, looking at mostly sunny weather, a low of 68, afternoon high in the mid-80s. My meteorologist, Mark Thibodeau, from the Weather Channel on 710 WOR.
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0: You look who made it to work on a big Friday episode of Fox Across America with Jimmy Failla, a man who does not know if Mitch McConnell is alive right now. Not to make light of it, but we're in a really sticky situation as a country. We used to have this thing called investigative journalism, but now we're being openly told by members of Congress we truly don't know what's happening with Mitch McConnell.
1: What in the wide, wide world of sports is going on here?
0: But take a number on that one, because we're still trying to get to the bottom of this back and forth in Iran. The Trump man doesn't sound like he's happy. And we've got some new revelations on the Graham Plattner fallout. He is not signing the paperwork to leave the race till Monday, leaving all of his options open right now. I don't know what that means, but it wouldn't be the first time he refused to take no for an answer based on what we've been told. 888-788-9910 if you want to be a part of a hyped up show. Jenny Failla, my wife, has made weight. And she is on the program today.
2: What the hell did you just say?
0: Oh, you have no idea. I'll tell worse jokes about her to her face. Jenny's a good sport. Come on. She's going to be on Fox News Saturday night next week. And Riley Gaines is in the house as well. Riley Gaines is, of course, in so many different ways, a hero to so many different biological women, because she was one of the people that stepped up when a guy by the name of Will Thomas, who was ranked in the 300s as a male swimmer, decided to jump in against the women.
3: That's not right.
0: True story. Will Thomas became Leah Thomas, also the first women swimmer in history to battle her competitors while also jumping into the pool and battling shrinkage. But you know the deal. No matter where you weigh in on any of these issues, you are all welcome today and every day on the program. The only rule we have, you could be a Republican, we don't care. Nobody's going to discriminate against you if you're a Democrat. I have no political preference for our callers, for our guests. We're just trying to have the frickin' conversation. Do you remember the conversation? You'd just talk about it and you'd move on. It doesn't really work that now you disagree in there.
2: Somebody ought to belt you in the mouth.
0: They want to kill you. You can't coexist. You know, that'll
4: break you in half like a little toothpick.
0: That's how debate works now. You're like, I want to close the border. And they're like, well, men can have babies. And you're like, wait, what?
5: You're a stupid man.
0: Weapons grade stupid if you believe such things. But we're going to get into it either way you slice it. And as I said, be a Republican, be a Democrat, Libertarian, Independent, just don't be a bang. Happy Friday. I'm in a good mood. Hannity tonight. No Hannity. It's Hannity minus Hannity. Remember that old Garfield? Garfield minus Garfield. I get Hannity tonight with Kellyanne Conway in the hot seat. So if you want to see me and Kellyanne do our thing, looks like an episode of Dancing with the Stars. It'll be fun. I love doing TV with her. And of course, tomorrow night, my TV show, Fox News Saturday Night with Jimmy Failla. Hey, girl. That show features not only CIA superstar Mike Baker, Gianno Caldwell, comedian Aaron Berg, but one of our guests this week, Tiffany Smiley, who I absolutely love in media. Like, she's just a great hang, great energy. She is going to be there as well. Tiffany Smiley famously ran for Senate in Washington. Did not win, unfortunately, and that's their loss. But she is a hog farmer in Washington, for real. And there's some commonality there because I dated a lot of hogs in college. I mean, yo, man.
6: Fat, drunk, and stupid is no way to go through life.
0: Oh, fat, drunk, and stupid is how I went through a lot of college. We had a damn good time doing it. But as we get underway today, the Mitch McConnell thing is just completely inexcusable. And I want to start here for one simple reason. We're now accepting things from our government that are unacceptable. I've said this to you a lot lately. My biggest challenge as a talk show host is there's a huge contingent of this audience that obviously leans to the right, as I do. I get that. Okay, but so much right-wing media now just wants you to own the libs, but owning the libs doesn't mean the government's going to represent your interests. Think of how hard we fought in the last election for Trump to get up off the mat after winning election. And then 2020, losing an election.
7: Wrong.
0: Okay, I'm just saying he was no longer the president. They swore in Joe Biden.
8: I don't remember that ever happening.
0: But it did. He did become president. Okay, and yes, he did not know where he was at any point during those 4 years.
9: I'm Kamala Harris, and I approve this message.
0: But the point is, through watching Trump win an election, ostensibly lose an election, and win another election, we're now sitting here with hard-fought wins in the House, the Senate, and the White House. Yet, we are nowhere near getting the Save America Act passed. Voter ID that 97% of Republicans want. 97% of Republicans want. On an overall, it's 84% of American voters in this country want voter ID. Yet Donald Trump right now, on a Friday, is refusing to sign a housing bill because he thinks it's the only way John Thune and the Senate's going to get off their ass and try to find the votes to pass a bill that 97% of Republicans want. Think of the insanity of that. So my challenge is, when you get on the air every day, I don't want to sit here and own the libs, because what does it get you? You might feel better. We might get some funny memes out of it. But the goal has to be to kick the government in the pants and get them to do their frickin' job.
3: When you're right, you're right, and you're right.
0: And another one of their jobs is not just representing the will of the voters, but it's keeping the voters informed on what's happening. Okay, there is a viral video right now of Mitch McConnell, who is seemingly being thrown into an ambulance after he had a heart attack 3 weeks ago. Horrific. Obviously, you don't wish that on anybody. But the fact that it's been 3 weeks and we don't know, and we're getting these, you know, like Scott Jennings is a good guy. I've met him at parties saying, oh, I just spoke to Mitch McConnell for 20 minutes. You're like, I don't know. Did you? But when you see like three more people tweet out the same statement, just spoke, he was energetic, he was spunky, we talked about Iran and Ukraine, you go, oh, this looks a lot like those coordinated talking points that we get out of the Democratic Party. Okay, it really does.
5: I admire your honesty.
0: I mean, yeah, you got to be honest, man. You're just a talk show host. Okay, but let me give you some of this, because there's so much to get to. Here is even, I'll give News Nation credit for this. Okay, I like News Nation right now. I don't really know anybody there. I've never watched a second of their programming. But Katie Pavlich has a show on News Nation. And if you remember, Katie Pavlich was a general in the Fail of Fashion Army before she wound up on Nation. We loved Katie Pavlich. Okay, just because she's sort of at a competitor doesn't mean we don't like Katie Pavlich. So, sending them all the good vibes in the world. And the representative from Indiana, Marlon Stutzman, he's being honest. Here he is, clip one.
7: As a Republican, I think we need to hold our own party accountable. And so the fact that we haven't heard anything really from Senator McConnell is very discouraging and concerning. And I think that for the representation of the Republican Party and to get some of the bills done that we want to get done in the Senate, it's critical that we have a senator from Kentucky voting in the Senate chamber.
10: Do you know that he's alive?
7: I don't. Just the things that I've heard and seen from some friends is that he's obviously not doing well, but don't know if he's alive or has passed away.
0: I mean,
11: this could be a problem.
0: So he's being upfront with you. That is an elected official in Congress telling you that even through his own congressional sources, he doesn't know if Mitch McConnell is alive or passed away. Because that's insane. This is an elected official who represents millions of people, who has controlled the Senate for the better part of 40 or 50 years. Okay, I mean, it's 1984, I believe, when he got on the Senate. But yeah, what are we talking about? 42 years. That's bananas. Okay, and we're now living in an America where we don't get the transparency from our government that we deserve. Now, there's some people out there that are like, they technically need to say he's alive till the August 3rd ballot cutoff on their Senate race and whether or not he'd have to be replaced before the end of his term. And that sounds conspiratorial. But every day that you don't get an answer, the conspiracies grow. That's the biggest challenge we have right now. Here's Scott Jennings. He started this in saying that, you know, I spoke to him today. He called me and everybody was like, come on, this sounds like the old, I've got a really hot girlfriend, but she doesn't live around here. This is the incredulity of pretty much everybody in America is based on this statement right here. Clip three.
10: You know, as we wrap up here, do you think he'd be willing to call into the show? Could we get him on the phone now?
12: You know, I wasn't really expecting him to call this morning, to be honest. So when the phone rang and I was able to talk to him, I was frankly pretty grateful. You know, when things happen to him and happen to people in your life that you really care about, you know, you just sort of naturally feel extremely worried. So when I heard his voice today and he was clearly keeping up with stuff, that made me happy to hear from him.
0: Okay, and listen, we want that to be real. You want Mitch McConnell to be alive to call up Scott Jennings and catch him by surprise. But if you noticed, what she said was, do you think he'd call into the show? What he said is, I was happy to hear from him. It's always nice when you care about somebody.
13: Don't change the subject. Just answer the f***ing question.
0: Did he answer the question?
14: Not even close.
0: The only guy who has answered the question straight up is President Trump. Here he is on Air Force One July 8th. It's always a little noisy on Air Force One, but Trump has asked if he's spoken to Mitch McConnell. He says no. He says, is he alive? He says, I have no idea. Listen to this. Clip two.
5: Have you spoken to Senator Mitch McConnell since the
11: conversation? No, I haven't. I have no idea how he's doing.
0: That's the President of the United States saying he has no idea how Mitch McConnell is doing.
14: You gotta do better than that.
0: That's not acceptable. Like, if Trump is running interference for something else, it's not acceptable. Like, I voted for Trump. I like Trump. I think his policies are so much better for the country than anything coming out of the Democratic Party. I do. I could, you know, talk about it for 20 hours. Okay, off the top of my head, I can give you 20 hours worth of dissertations on why Trump is better for America than probably the next 50 years of Democrats will be. And it's true. And it's really simple. He's prioritizing the country. Closing the border prioritizes the country. Cutting taxes prioritizes the country. Okay, getting Iran to relinquish permanent control of the Straits of Hormuz makes us energy dominant, prioritizes the country. You might not think it matters. It matters. You know, the things he wants to do in Greenland. He's not doing them for funskies, like his golf course was closed this weekend, so he thought he'd go invade Greenland. He knows that energy is going to dictate who is the preeminent superpower 50 years and 100 years from now. And Greenland has a lot of the rare earth minerals we need if we're going to stay away from China in this AI race, okay? But the reality of this moment is that answer Trump just gave you is not an acceptable answer. Like, there should be a follow-up question like, will you find out and let us know? And for some reason, we're all just kind of like chugging along. It's Friday. You guys are going to go to happy hour? Nah, we're going to go to Billy's ball game. We're going to go hang out. Tomorrow, we're going to go to the race. We're going to have a good time. And it should be your priority. You live in America. It's Friday night. Be happy. I'm excited. Okay, but the fact that we spend as much time on politics in this show and in our everyday lives, and we're sitting here in the year 2026, where we have supposedly never had more information at our disposal than any generation in the history of the world, between the proliferation of smartphones, which have, by the way, made us all dumber, the endless surveillance that surrounds every inch of consciousness that you have as a human being, the cameras, the traceable conversations, the digital imprint, everything that's going on in the world now can be accounted for in less than a minute and a half. You say something happened in Tuscaloosa, within a minute and a half, if the CIA wants to, if the government wants to, they can dump the cell phone towers and find out exactly what happened in Tuscaloosa. That's how it works. They can do anything, okay? Tuscaloosa is just a hypothetical, by the way. Don't go looking around Tuscaloosa, although you might find Mitch McConnell there for all I know, because the government isn't telling us anything. And the point is, in an age where it's never been easier to get answers, you can push a button on your phone right now and have a pair of pants in your driveway before the end of the day. Okay, order any food, subscribe to any steak service. I'm pretty big on the Omaha steaks myself. Deliver any food you want. Dude, you can literally hit a button on your phone and have any woman you're attracted to delivered to your house anywhere in the country right now.
15: Hubba, hubba.
0: But you can't find out where the Senate leader is. Okay, and you can tell me John Thune might be the Senate leader, whatever. Mitch McConnell's like Nancy Pelosi. Whether he occupies the position or not, he is the guy that wields the lever of power in his party. But right now, we don't know if they're wielding him. Okay, and as much as I think the Democrats are a bunch of nutbags, and I have so many jokes to tell about them this weekend on TV, the harsh reality of right now is our government is giving us a giant middle finger.
16: 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You're right. When you're right, you're right. 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

0: Boom, there it is. Fox Across America with Jimmy Fallon. Busy Friday episode of the show. It is ladies' night, not just any ladies' night. It is biological ladies' night. Riley Gaines is going to be here. A bit of a folk hero. She has a great show on OutKick. And, of course, Jenny Fallon, my wife, the woman Maury Povich said was the mother of my child. I mean, that is something. Those Mexican guys. Actually, they were thrilled. They weren't upset. It's a lot of money to raise a kid in this day and age. But as we sit here right now, a couple of conversations are taking place simultaneously. As a conservative voter myself, I am attempting to hold my party accountable and get the lowdown on Mitch McConnell. I do not wish him any ill will. I'm trying to be tactful about this. But the only reports we have is that he had a heart attack 3 weeks ago, and not even the president of the United States can say whether he's alive or not.
1: This is total crap.
0: That's not acceptable. You know, we're going to make the case tonight on TV, tomorrow night on TV, and we'll continue to do so a little bit today on the radio. Because, you know, what basically happened is, and I've said this so many times, it's like exhausting for somebody to hear. It's exhausting to say. But people in Washington don't respect voters anymore because they don't have to. Politics has just turned into, it's the Yankees versus the Red Sox. That's where I live in New York. Whatever you tell me the rivalry is by you, you're in, you know, you're down Texas, Oklahoma, it's the Red River Shootout, whatever it is. Army beat Navy. You know, whatever that perennial rivalry happens to be by you, the point is politics have become that for most Americans. And it's so much more important to beat the other side that that's basically what our circle is. The hamster wheel of consumption we're on is just the thing that keeps our paws moving every day is tell me why I'm better than these guys. Tell me why they're going to lose and we're going to win. Show me where they're wrong. Tell me what the thing, you know, that whole thing. But the reality is, okay, that is absolutely positively not the assignment. It's not the assignment that you were given by your founding fathers. You know, we have a republic. If you can keep it, everybody knows the iconic quote, and you keep it by holding your government to a higher standard. Okay, we're sitting here in a moment where the Democrats just nominated a Nazi sex pest and he only got run out of town because he fell behind in the polls. Okay, if the guy had stayed ahead in the polls, he would absolutely positively still be in the race.
2: I agree with that.
0: Of course he would. It's not his views. We have people in the race here in New York. They're not getting forced off the ticket. And they're calling for death to America. America deserved 9/11. Abolish the police. How is that not disqualifying anywhere in the world?
3: I think he's got a point.
0: Yeah. The point is, if you're winning, you know the old Al Davis line? Old coach, old owner of the Raiders, just win, baby. That's how politics work now. You just want to win. There's no standard. There's no character issue. There's no bar. People say they lower the bar. There is no bar. Kamala drank the whole thing. But we're going to talk in the next segment about how we get back accountability. And I think me, the most ridiculous person who works in media, might have hatched a plan. And I will share it with you at the top of the next segment. Don't go anywhere. Class back in session.
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5: It's 82 degrees at 9:30. I'm Andrew Whitman. 31 buildings on the Upper East Side testing positive for Legionella bacteria, among them the Guggenheim Museum. It's one of 20 that have already cleaned their cooling towers. The others ordered to have it done by tomorrow. Four buildings on the east side of Midtown still under evacuation orders, even though officials say the once sagging former Pfizer building is no longer unstable. The city implementing two new consumer protection rules as it tries to stop junk fees and hidden charges. Checking your WOR Weather Channel forecast tonight, clouds mostly. Chance of a scattered shower, low around 72. Tomorrow afternoon, storms possible, otherwise sunny and 83. Mostly sunny Sunday, highs in the mid-80s. Next news at 10, bulletins at once, here on 710 WOR.
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0: Oh, girl, they're playing Maneater on Fox Across America, which I don't think you can legally play in a liberal city like mine. I think you have to say Them Eater. They're a Them Eater, I think is how it goes. But now's no time to get into pronoun debates. We got some grown-up radio to do. It's Fox Across America. It's Friday. I'm in a great mood. You know what I'm going to be doing next Friday? With any luck, if everything runs on time, I will be in Monterey at the Golden State Theater doing stand-up comedy. My son Lincoln opening the show. That is as exciting as my life gets. Like, I'm not, you know, no, there's no hyperbole. You know how Joe Biden would say, not a joke, no hyperbole, Jack. I mean, well, Biden would say a lot of things, you know.
1: Make sure the television, make sure you have the record player on at night, the phone.
0: But the point is, we'll be out there in California behind enemy lines. It's a big deal. Friday night, July 17th. Saturday night, the 18th, we're up in Napa at the Uptown Theater. And if you want tickets to those, they're at foxacrossamerica.com. And of course, July the 25th, we will be at the Grove in Anaheim. Yo, California, they can tell you you're the most liberal state in the country, but these people are showing up to these Jimmy Fallon shows. It is sick. It is sick. Blown away. My comedy pimp William would be the first one to tell you, wow, we're selling a lot of tickets in California, which is great. I mean, it's a big testament to our reach out there and some of the great stations we're on. I want to shout out KSRO, but I don't want to give Lawrence a big head. I'm kidding. We love Lawrence. But the point I'm trying to make here is I make human points on the radio. That's why I have a career. I am not like an astute political analyst. This is not me self-deprecating. I'm not putting myself down. I'm just telling you that my superpower in media is that I am consuming this either at your level of intellect or slightly below in the case of most of the audience. Like when my wife comes on in the third hour, we will talk about human stuff, raising a kid, sending him to college. I want to get Jenny's take on the Trump accounts. That's a big one for me because I thought that was the biggest thing that happened in the news this week. They're telling people of every color and background and ethnicity. You know, for all the Trumps are racist and he's selling us out to the rich friends. Guys, the Trump accounts, take any kid in this country and put him on a course to be a millionaire by the age of 55. If you are literally banking $10 a week, we're not talking about thousands of dollars. There's a big misnomer out there, and I was a victim of it most of my life. I thought people who had millions of dollars were making hundreds of thousands of dollars. Or in some case, even millions of dollars. No. It's a lot of people who managed to find a way to keep expenses down, not make their disposable income too disposable, and just squirrel a little away. It's all Shawshank Redemption. You know, you pull out the rock hammer and you just tunnel into the wall. That's all compounding interest is. The Trump account's putting $1,000 in the bank. Now you're tunneling away. 10 bucks here, 10 bucks there. And that's it. Okay, and you could raise a millionaire. You could be making $18,200 a year and you just gave birth to a baby. And you go, damn, I'm screwed. How am I going to keep the lights on? I was doing exactly that. But for one less pizza or burrito or whatever the hell you eat at the fast food place a week, that $10 can guarantee you that your kid might not have been born into means. But you are guaranteeing a world where your kid grows up to have a good amount of money. Whether they survive you, outlive you, you know, it doesn't matter. The point is, okay, whether you're around to see it or not, it's like life insurance. Okay, you're just doing it to know that you've looked out for them. And that matters so much more. And again, it is a reach out to the poorest people in the country. For all the talk about affordability, the Democrats keep telling you, oh, buying a house, paying for college. If that was a priority, they would be giving Trump a standing ovation right now for the Trump accounts. But of course, they're not. Why?
2: Democrats are so full of crap.
0: Seriously, they're talking about the reflecting pool, what's going on out there in Iran. They're telling you Iran is winning. It's still probably for all the funny things that happened with me and Donald Trump when we were alone in the Oval Office. As the media was leaving, he goes, you believe these people say I'm losing the war? Like, and he was saying it like it was hilarious because he's like, you know, he knows they're full of, you know what? But it's like, that's a level of play acting that you still, you know, you want to be able to put that past people. You want to be like, well, Iran doesn't have a navy. They don't have an air force. The one Ayatollah's dead. The second one is in Mitch McConnellville. We don't know if he's alive or not. Okay, yeah, they're setting off some mines in the Straits to try to keep this thing going. And yeah, they're trying to slow roll us in the negotiation. But the point is, the scoreboard says America 59, Iran nothing.
3: He knows what he's talking about.
0: And the media is still on TV like, it's not working. Nah, it's going bad right now. Trump doesn't know what he's doing.
2: The media is a bunch of losers.
0: I'm like, how many videos do they need to show you of things blowing up in Iran? Okay, just put it in your head. Whether you're watching all these videos or you're not watching videos. Thankfully, by the grace of God, there's no videos of things blowing up here. And we need to keep it that way. Okay, because we are dominating the game. Dominating. And we need to keep it that way. But the fact that the media has prioritized just make Trump look bad at all costs means that when he does something that is so tangibly good that literally every American of every background benefits from it, they just have to pretend that it never happened.
4: Journalism in this country is dead and buried.
0: I started this week looking for clips of people acknowledging how good the Trump accounts were. Okay, we had three of them by Tuesday. But we kept scouring the media all day Tuesday, all night Tuesday, all day Wednesday, all night Wednesday, all day Thursday, all night Thursday. It was like the Lionel Richie song, all night long, that whole thing, all night Thursday. We started with three clips. We invested 72 hours more. And do you know how many clips we have now? Three. It was mentioned to my count three times on TV this week, once by Scott Bessent, who's in the Trump administration. They were otherwise discussed. Dana Bash will give her credit, and CNBC mentioned it once. But you understand, this is, if you are raising a child, if you are running a household, if you're trying to save for a rainy day, but more importantly, force a generation of Americans into a conversation around financial literacy. Think about how many kids right now have student loans that don't come with a job that they're having trouble paying for. Now, if we had a financially literate generation of people in this country, how many of the people do you think would have taken out those loans? Okay, the correct answer is probably like 2% of them.
5: Correctamundo.
0: Probably 2% of them. If you sat down, the average person's smart enough to know that if you sit down and they go, all right, well, you're going to study art history. Oh, that's great. Yeah, that'll be $475,000. And congratulations when you get out of college. You're going to have blue hair, a pierced nose, but man, are you going to be able to make an iced coffee at Starbucks? Oh, look out, world. You'll have a $475,000 degree. And if someone comes up to that counter while you are misspelling their name on a cup and they bring up art, man, are you going to be equipped to talk to them while you're working a double at Starbucks? And I am not besmirching working a double at Starbucks. I look like an overweight, I dress like an overweight figure skater. There's no job beneath me. Okay, but the point is, you're not supposed to be working at Starbucks with a $200,000, $300,000, $400,000 degree that a university got away with charging you for because we convinced a generation of kids they need college. Okay, do you know what kids need right now? If you're raising a kid right now, you wanted a kid that was going to be rich, financially independently rich. Okay, you need a kid that wants to go be an electrician. Because there is such a massive shortage of electricians that on major projects right now, instead of training people, they don't have the time. They're literally just poaching electricians from other jobs. Do you know how many people, I'm not making this up, have kids who are making bank because they learned to trade? If you're a plumber, okay, you know how to do something with your hands, the carpentry, whatever the case may be, that's where the money is. Because it doesn't come with $500,000 or $200,000 or $100,000 worth of overhead. Okay, if we had a conversation around financial literacy, kids would attack adulthood. And instead of being like, I want to be this or I want to be that, you'd actually look at it through the lens of what's it going to cost me to do it? What might I possibly make back? How is this going to, further my lifestyle or hold it back? And this is the calculated decision I've tried to make. It's all I'm doing with my kid. I told my son everything there is you could possibly know about being a comedian and a TV host. Everything on earth you could possibly learn, I know. Not because I am a fountain of knowledge, but because I have literally screwed up every angle of approach you can to success. But if you're willing to persist, those failures become teachable moments. They could become assets. They become arrows in a quiver because you're learning from your own mistakes. I say this all the time. Everybody you know that you think is successful, you want to tell me Elon Musk? How many rockets did Elon Musk blow up before he got one to take off? Think of the first guy to walk on the moon. Okay, Neil Armstrong. Go out to Wapakoneta, Ohio, where my wife is from. Every elderly person out there that's a farmer has at least one story about Neil crashing a hang glider into a barn. For real. Oh, yeah, right down here on 36 in Urbana. Neil came slamming into the side of the barn. He thought he was making a homemade jet. Yeah, it was a mess. Now here he is at Kettlerville. He's eating some turtle soup. Yeah, dunked the plane right in the side of the road. It was a mess. Everybody has one of those stories. But Neil Armstrong kept getting up and wound up getting so far up that he stood on the moon. Okay, but the point I'm having here is that financial literacy is the most consequential thing going on in America right now. But they're not letting it happen. Why are they not letting it happen? One, if you're a Democrat, you're a liberal activist who works in the media, you're never going to give Trump credit for doing anything good. But two, the educational institutions who hold this monopoly over the mind think in this country. You know, the ones that tell you America sucks and, you know, we're oppressors. And if you're white, you're bad by default. And everything Martin Luther King fought for, the Democrats are reversing. They don't want to live in a country where you judge people by the color, the content of their character and not the color of their skin. We live in a country now where it's all about identity politics. Oh, you want to secure the border? What do you got against brown people? Oh, nothing. Tell them to come legally. Bring as many as you want. Tell them to come legally. Sign up, pay taxes. That's what we do. Okay, the biggest problem the Democrats have right now is they're electing socialists. But their most viable voting demographic, I said this to Harold Ford yesterday on the Five, is immigrants. Okay, and you know why the immigrants are coming here? They're fleeing socialism. So you don't flee socialism to come to a country that's going socialist. That's insane. So the Democrats are really riding the rails on that one. But the reality is they're also derelict in their duty to inform their electorate of what actually matters and should be focused on. That's the biggest challenge to right now. And that's the way you get the government to be accountable again. That's how you focus, you consume what matters. If you click on the link that says, what's up with the reflecting pool? Guess what you get more of in your political discourse? The reflecting pool. Does the reflecting pool matter? It doesn't. I mean, from the standpoint of we want it to look good. It's our national mall. It's the first thing people see when they come to our nation's capital. Yeah, it should look good. That's why we didn't complain when Barack Obama spent $42 million fixing up the same pool. Okay, but Donald Trump comes along 10 years later, spends $13 million to fix up the pool, and the media is like, hell no! Ain't nobody gonna spend that kind of money on no pool!
2: The media is a bunch of losers.
0: It's crazy! And people click, and they go, oh, what's going on with the pool? Trump says somebody vandalized it. I don't think they vandalized it. Let's get Jim Acosta down there to report on this. And if you click on the link, guess what you get? You get more of that. And that's really the only way you're ever going to change the substance of the conversation in this country. If you click on sensationalism, politics revolve around sensationalism, there's no accountability. They run on sweeping generalizations. Okay, think about something as insane as Joe Biden running for president on this is a battle for the soul of our nation. I was on the radio saying, hey guys, I know I'm new to media here, maybe I'm missing something, but what do we get? If we win the battle for the soul of our nation, does that lower the phone bill, put an extra gallon of gas in the car, make college a little more affordable for the kiddo? Nothing. Oh, we get nothing. We just get to claim some type of valor. That's what we're running on here. It's like saying we live on stolen land. Lincoln went up to visit college the other day. I told him, I said, listen, you're going to die laughing because even if you don't go to a woke college, it's going to seem like the wokest place in the world because every college skews to the left. So they do a lot of the performative BS. And sure enough, he got a land acknowledgement when he showed up to college the other day. And my kid's not a political activist. He doesn't want to do it. Okay, but the point is, he still got that acknowledgement. But if he was smart, he, you know, wanted to have fun. And that's not his bag, meaning he does not want to be a provocateur and get in fights on campus. But if I am ever at a land acknowledgement, you have to ask, hey, are we giving it back or are we just bragging about stealing it here? Because that's what a land acknowledgement is. If you truly believe it's stolen, which it isn't, every parcel of land in this country that has ever been occupied was basically lived on by somebody who got killed by somebody who got killed by somebody who got killed by somebody who got killed by somebody. Okay, tracing all the way back to the origin story of this inhabitable land we call America, there is nobody who isn't technically guilty of stealing it. That's how it works. But the point is, those conversations, those superficial ones, allow bad people to feel good, but offer you no deliverable. To the point I was making earlier, the substantive conversations matter. Okay, I literally sat my kid down and wanted him to graduate high school and make a serious, well-thought-out decision about his future. And as I said earlier, I have learned every lesson that you could possibly learn about showbiz, success, failure, everything in between. I dumped all of it on it. Comedy, TV, radio, writing jobs, commercial pitch man, private speaker, anything you can think of that happens in showbiz. I taught that kid the ways of the force. And he was like, yeah, I want to be a gym teacher. He's like, you're out of your mind, fatso. But the point is, he made that decision with a full depth of knowledge about what he was deciding on. Now we're sending kids off to college. The college doesn't come with a job. They're $300,000 in debt. No wonder people think capitalism is failing. It's failing them. And the only guy doing anything to turn it around and have a real conversation is Donald Trump. But is anybody even mentioning it on the left?
5: The answer would be no.
0: And that's why we can't have nice things.
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0: rocks across America. Your main man, Jimmy Failla. Riley Gaines coming by in the next hour. And then we will close it out. I'm doing a full hour with Jenny Failla. Third hour of the show today. You guys, I don't know if you think I'm kidding when I say this. The only time I get to talk to my family during the week is if they're on one of my shows. If they're on TV, Lincoln's on next Thursday night. Lincoln just graduated high school. Do you think he's hanging out with me right now? We play wiffle ball on the weekend. But other than that, he is getting hammered with his friends. They're out having a wild time right now, as they should be. Okay, but then Jenny, you know, I see her, you know, come home at night, I see her, talk about TV and stuff. But the point is, we don't really get caught up unless I have her on the radio. We're home, we're doing things. There's a dog, two cats. There's a lot happening. Bixby's at the vet right now. I think his white blood cells were up or something. They're telling me somebody might have fed him too many pork chops last weekend. I have no idea who that would be.
1: You are so full of sh**.
0: No, no idea. This is the first time hearing of this. Pork chops were in my house last weekend. I had no idea. That's kind of, I have nothing. But shout out to the Bix. And we'll talk to Jenny in a little bit about it. But in the very next hour, at the very tippy top of the next hour, this is my favorite part of the rinse and repeat fraudulent media. Now that they've kicked Graham Plattner to the curb, they're willing to be honest about the man, his character, his flaws. You know, all the stuff they were covering up a week ago, they're now willing to get out there and tell you, no, you don't understand. These are things we knew all along, but they're all full of
2: That's why I don't read the newspaper, because it's garbage. And the editor that let it come out is garbage.
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7: 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Do they block hearing to heighten taste? 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
2: It's 82 degrees at 10 o'clock. Good evening, I'm Andrew Whitman. City officials have released a list of buildings on the Upper East Side with cooling towers that tested positive for Legionella bacteria.
3: New York City health officials say 31 cooling towers tested positive for Legionella bacteria out of over 180 tested around the Upper East Side, and 19 of the 31 have already been cleaned, drained, and disinfected, while the other 12, well, they're supposed to be cleaned up by Saturday.
4: Right now, we have 46 New Yorkers who have tested positive for Legionnaires. As of this time, there have been no New Yorkers who have lost their lives as a result.
3: But Mayor Mamdani says of the 46 who tested positive, 22 needed hospital care so far for this Legionella bacteria, making them sick, all in Upper East Side neighborhoods like Lenox Hill, Carnegie Hill, and Yorkville. Levon Putney, WOR News.
2: Among the addresses with positive tests was the Guggenheim Museum. It's among those that

0: have already finished cleaning its cooling towers. The family of an 18-year-old Mississippi man found dead in Harlem today, meeting with National Action Network President Al Sharpton and attorney Ben Crump.
1: Nolan Wells was found dead on an island off the Mississippi mainland after a boating trip there with friends for the July 4th holiday weekend. Civil rights attorney Ben Crump.
2: Nolan was the only African-American in the group. And so it is like making people harken back to the sins of the past in the state of Mississippi.
1: Crump says his team is conducting an independent review and calling for the release of records, witness accounts, and autopsy results. The Jackson County Sheriff's Office says an investigation is ongoing and the cause of death has not yet been determined. I'm Scott Pringle, WOR News.
0: Nadine Menendez, wife of former New Jersey Senator Robert Menendez, is now, like her husband, a federal prison inmate.
3: It comes after a federal judge denied Menendez's attorney's latest request to extend her surrender to October 30th in order for her to continue breast cancer treatment. Prosecutors successfully argued Menendez can continue getting medical treatment from doctors in the federal prison system. She was sentenced to 4.5 years in prison last September for her role in her husband's corruption scheme that involved taking gold bars, cash, and luxury cars from New Jersey businessmen. Natalie Migliori, WOR News.
0: Barbie is getting her own postage stamp. I'm a Barbie
4: girl in the Barbie world. The U.S. Postal Service is partnering with Mattel on a collection of stamps featuring the iconic fashion doll through the years, dressed for 10 iconic careers, from soccer player to astronaut. The release coincides with the National Barbie Doll Collectors Convention, which is now underway in Austin, Texas. The Barbie Forever stamps will be available at post offices nationwide, starting on Saturday. Daria Albinger, WOR News.
0: President Trump posting he will not sign the housing affordability bill that will become law at midnight unless he vetoes it.
5: The 21st Century Road to Housing Act would exempt certain projects from environmental reviews, expand financing for affordable housing, and restrict large institutional investors from owning more than 350 single-family homes. It passed in both houses with scant opposition. But President Trump says he won't sign it, quote, in protest of the Senate's refusal to pass the voter ID and citizenship requirements of the Save America Act. If he doesn't veto the bill by midnight, it will become law without his signature. That sort of thing hasn't happened in nearly a decade.
0: ABC's Stephen Portnoy, the city's free light show is back. Manhattan Henge hitting at sunset this weekend. 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
0: In sports, World Cup quarterfinals, Spain eliminates Belgium. Spain will face France in the final four. Norway, England, and Argentina, Switzerland tomorrow. Baseball's draft begins tomorrow in Philadelphia. The world's number one golfer, Scottie Scheffler, missed the cut at the Genesis Scottish Open. It's the first time he's missed one in 4 years, was the longest streak on tour.
7: Here's your WOR Weather Channel forecast. A nice weekend ahead, mostly, minus a couple of Saturday scattered rain showers. Turning hotter again next week. Could see the 90s again by Tuesday. Overnight, we can't rule out an isolated shower or thunderstorm, low 72. There could be a few scattered rain showers Saturday. Not going to rain everywhere. A little bit cloudy, a high of 83. Sunshine on Sunday, low 65, a high of 85. I'm meteorologist Mark Thibodeau from the Weather Channel on 710 WOR.
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1: Yo, we got a big hour coming up on the radio. You can say big. We have a plus-sized hour coming up on the radio. Riley Gaines is going to be here. She's a big damn deal. We're also going to have Jenny Failla on the back end of this thing to close the week out in style. It's Friday. It's Fox Across America. You live in the greatest country in the world. You got to get fired up.
2: Freedom!
1: Amen. 888-788-9910. We may get some calls a little bit later on. But right now, we got to do some adulting in regards to Graham Plattner.
3: This guy's a serious ass.
1: GP. He calls himself P. Hustle, according to John Fetterman. And we're at this perfectly fabulous stage of political discourse where the Democrats make the pivot from standing up for a guy and trying to human shield his flaws and sell you on the idea that this is exactly what we need in the Senate, to they're now doing that gymnastics routine where they all pretend they never liked the guy in the first place.
4: Democrats are so full of crap.
1: Are they ever? And this one is cartoonishly funny because you got to understand, until we get to a place, said this on The Five yesterday, where there is societal accountability for the people who push years-long lies. Like, remember how they told us it was the sharpest Joe Biden had ever been?
4: If you like Biden so much, name three of his complete sentences.
1: But they told us that for 4 years.
5: Start your tape right now, because I'm about to tell you the truth. And F you if you can't handle the truth. This version of Biden, intellectually, analytically, is the best Biden ever. Not a close second. And I've known him for years. The Brzezinskis have known him for 50 years. If it weren't the truth, I wouldn't say it.
6: You're either crooked or you're stupid.
1: Joe Scarborough's case, it was actually both. Crooked and stupid. He knew Biden didn't know what planet he was on. Biden wasn't even chairing his own cabinet meetings in the first year of his presidency. The reason Biden was appealing to the Democrats is he allowed them to be president. They ruled through an auto pen. They outsourced the responsibility of presidenting. But unfortunately for America, our enemies don't take their cues from Rachel Maddow or Joe Scarborough. Them going on TV in their angry lesbian glasses and being like, Biden's fine. He's great, you guys. The Republicans are ageist, racist, white supremacists. And that went on for 4 years. And then unfortunately, they agreed to let Joe Biden do a debate.
7: Uh-oh, I'm in trouble.
1: He was in big trouble. Okay, he couldn't even speak in coherent sentences.
8: Making sure that we're able to make every single solitary person eligible for what I've been able to do with dealing with everything we have to do with. Look, if we finally beat Medicare.
9: Thank you, President Biden. President Trump.
10: I really don't know what he said at the end of that sentence. I don't think he knows what he said either.
1: Okay. Did that sound, Joe Scarborough, like the sharpest Joe Biden there's ever been? But they all told us that for 4 years. And when the jig was up, we didn't slam on the brake as a country and go, hey, let's name names here. Who just lied to our faces for 4 years? They should feel some sort of shame. Like, we shouldn't watch them. We shouldn't consume them. I mean, networks should fire them for perpetuating that level of fraud. Okay, I'm a free speech advocate. Free speech means you don't go to jail for the things you say. Okay, but should you be able to keep your job if you're literally and intentionally gaslighting the country to divide us to the moon? Of course not. But they did the same thing with Graham Plattner. Okay. They knew he had a Nazi tattoo. They knew he had dozens of accusers. They knew about all of his Reddit comments. But they were telling you he relates to the working class. The people of Maine like him. And he's standing up to the big people, the billionaires. Even though the billionaires were propping up his campaign. But that was the fantasy. That's what they went with. And they sold it. And just like Biden, they sold it up until the moment it became politically expedient to be like, hey, what is this guy doing here? He's terrible. And the minute he left, all of the people who were praising him immediately pulled the goalie and started bashing him. It's my favorite thing in the world. Okay, The View. How many times have I played you the clip of The View saying, yes, we don't like his character, but you got to hold your nose and vote for him because he represents the people.
4: The View is awful.
1: Well, here's what The View is saying now. We went from hold your nose and vote for him. Okay, that's what they were saying, to this. Clip four.
2: The point being that I just think that this is such a missed opportunity. And there's also this question of the moral high ground. I think Democrats really wanted to go into the midterm saying we are running on the moral high ground. We hold our own accountable. And it's harder to argue that when you got now have several people who you defended the bigoted statements he had. You stood by him when he had the Nazi tattoo.
3: Yeah, but they
2: tattoo.
3: Got rid of him now. So it's
2: eventually, like, how long does it take?
7: You know how really long it takes. It takes, you know, who is still sitting
2: and
7: there.
2: And sometimes so, it never
1: Oh, God, it's so embarrassing. Yeah, Joy's like, yeah, but they got rid of him. No, no, but did you hear the point she made? You stood up for a Nazi sex pest. Yeah, yeah, but we got rid of him. No, no, no, no, no. But we have to acknowledge the fact. It's like a cop stopping you and going, are you drinking? And you go, not now. No. I haven't drank since I left the bar. Why? About an hour ago. No. I mean, I was drinking then, but what does it matter? We stopped drinking. Well, it matters because your car's in a pond, sir. But it's the same thing. That's what they're doing. Let me give you Tony DeCoppel over at CBS. Not exactly throwing a perfect game over there, but he's at least being honest. He's saying, yeah, they got rid of Graham Plattner because he's a loser. He's losing. Were they saying that a month ago? No. A week ago? Not even. Here it is, clip six.
11: The big question tonight is, why did so many in the Democratic Party, the party of Black Lives Matter and Believe Women, continue to see Graham Plattner as a future star, despite scandal after scandal that seemed to undermine those principles and more? Despite his old Reddit comments about, among other things, why Plattner thinks black people don't tip, despite his chest tattoo with a Nazi history, and despite the accusations of abuse against women. Through all of that and more, Plattner downplayed or denied the claims and was defended by the party and some of its biggest voices. But after Plattner was accused of rape this week, it turned out that theory had its limits. Character does matter. Plattner denied the accusation, but for some Democrats, he'd committed the one offense no political party can tolerate. He started to look like a loser.
1: And that's what it is. So you understand, guys, okay, that's why he's off the ticket. It's not because of his views. They were willing to lie to you and tell you he was great. He represented the interest of the working man. He was going to give us a fighter in D.C. Oh, God, like, good luck getting through my monologue on TV tomorrow night without me playing at least 35 Elizabeth Warren clips. And I don't mean to, but sociopaths fascinate me. And this is not even her fault. It's Gavin Newsom's fault. I was there when Newsom debated Ron DeSantis. He's an actual sociopath, Gavin Newsom. Not in a way that turned me off. I was like, well, this is neat. It's like watching a magician. You're like, there's a trick to this. I get it. You lie, but you never stop. So if you never, ever stop lying, you don't have to acknowledge that they caught you in a lie because you just tell another lie. So the greatest one, when he was talking about cleaning up the streets of California and DeSantis put up the poop map in San Francisco, for real, that's a real thing. They have an app of where people have pooped on the sidewalk. And Gavin Newsom would no way, shape, or form have any statistic tracking this. But he heard about the app and he goes, well, if you look percentage-wise in the district you're looking at, the number of poops are actually down in that district. And there's no stat for that. But instead of just taking the hit of you've let things get so out of control, there is an app to track poops on the sidewalk. He pivoted to, well, let me explain how this is a strength in a Gavin Newsom administration. It was sociopathic. And I was drawn to this, not in like, I want to do it, but like, wow, this is an interesting case study. And there are so many Elizabeth Warren clips I could play you this weekend. Here, let me just take this one. This is clip 19.
12: Graham Plattner is the real deal. He's a fighter. And he's ready to take that fight to Washington. Graham Plattner has the grit to go against the grain and to fight for what is right. That's the energy, that's the fighting spirit that the Democratic Party needs now more than ever.
1: Elizabeth Warren. If you didn't understand that, allow me to translate. Hi-ya, hi-ya, hi-ya, hi-ya, hi-ya, hi-ya, hi-ya. Never stop making fun of her for faking her ethnicity to get ahead. This is the same type of sociopath. She didn't walk away after she got caught. Elizabeth Warren, guys, got caught lying and saying she was Native American to help her get into law school, to help her get ahead in politics. She was listed as a person of color. Like, yeah, granted, she dyes her hair, but that's not what they meant by person of color. I mean, that is bananas. And instead of feeling shame, she just kept on lying. She put out a cookbook called Pow Wow Chow. That's real. That's not a joke. The first time somebody said that to me on the show, I was like, oh, that's a funny joke. No, no. She put out a real book, like faking her ethnicity. And when she got caught, like, remember Rachel Dolezal's a white chick who claimed she was black her whole life? And then when they caught her, she was kind of like banished from polite society because they were like, that's shameful. What a lunatic. What kind of nutbag fakes their identity? That's crazy. Got to get her out of here. And they did. But a few years later, it actually became fashionable to do such things. Rachel Dolezal was just ahead of the curve. Elizabeth Warren is trans native. I don't know. A pretendian, I think, is the clinical term. But the point is, because she got away with lying about herself, she could lie about Graham Platner. She didn't feel anything. There's no guilt. There's no shame. Listen to this one. This is also Elizabeth Warren, clip 20.
3: I am here because Washington needs fighters, and Graham Platner is the fighter we need. You bet. I said to myself, that's my kind of man.
1: Oh.
3: Because that is a man who not only has the values, but a man who believes in accountability. And we need a little accountability coming out of Washington right now. We need Graham Platner to come in and get rid of the corruption in Washington. Time for new laws.
13: Garbage like you just makes me sick.
1: Just an absolute sociopath. And when she says Graham Platner believes in accountability, do you know who Graham Platner blamed for his resignation after he was caught with a Nazi tattoo? Multiple women filed allegations against him. He got caught in a Reddit thread. I mean, slandering black people is the most generous way I can say it. Slandering veterans. He had a dating profile on a child predator sex app. Graham Platner, the man Elizabeth Warren just told you believes in accountability. Do you think he blamed Graham Platner for any of this? Take it away, Grammy. Clip 9.
14: I just want you to think about like what you would do as a regular person in a position where a much larger world, large forces were working against you personally to accuse you of the worst thing that a person could do, and it was not remotely true. I learned about this through press inquiries with no time to truly respond, no time for investigations before a corporate media system and the political establishment got to act as judge, jury, and executioner. Accusations are supposed to be the beginning of things, not the end. I think it's really important to understand why this is happening in the timeline, why this is happening right now.
15: That was embarrassing.
1: Does that sound like a man who believes in accountability? Okay, special interests, corporate entities did not tell him to get a Nazi tattoo. Corporate entities did not tell him to hold a woman against her will violently. Corporate entities did not tell him to rape a girl or start a dating profile on a child predator sex app. You know who told him to do those things? He did. And Elizabeth Warren's telling you, Graham Platner is exactly what we need to have accountability in Washington. Pocahontas, man. And she is the actual proof that we are living in the death of shame. Like, there should be a slam on the brakes moment where, as a country, we go, hey, who are the people who told us every day for 4 years that Trump colluded with Russia? Who are they? Because once the Mueller probe comes and goes, as a country, if you're going to have faith in anything in terms of institutions, it has to start with our press. They're there to be a check on the people in power. That's their job. So if the press is not going to hold people in power accountable, they're going to instead inflame tensions by making up things about them that are fake. And of course, shielding things about their preferred party that are true, like Biden's cognitive state, then the only way to have accountability is for the people who are citizens to slam on the brakes and be like, yeah, who made up the Russia story? Because they should never be watched again. And that would change things. But because you were sold the Russian story as a liberal for 3 years and that it didn't pan out, you were like, well, it's the Republicans' fault it didn't pan out. I bet Putin bribed Robert Mueller. I'm going to turn into Rachel Maddow tonight so she can tell me Joe Biden's sharp as a tack and the vaccine blocks COVID and Graham Plattner's the man of the year and Trump said there were fine people on both sides and he never condemned the neo-Nazis and the white nationalists in Charlottesville.
15: And you had people, and I'm not talking about the neo-Nazis and the white nationalists because they should be condemned totally, but you had many people in
16: this
15: that group.
16: This thing is going to become gargantuan when the Son of Man comes.
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0: with Jimmy Fallon, a three-hour audio masterpiece brought to you by the fine folks at Prevagen. It is for your brain. And if your brain is functioning properly, you're going to stick around because Riley Gaines is in the very next segment on this show. A woman far too classy for a radio house of ill repute like this, but she's like the Garth Brooks of media. She's got friends in low places. I happen to be one of those friends in one of those places. So we're fired up to have a talk with Riles, who, to be honest with you, became a national figure because she was the first consequential pushback against the reality that the Democrats had created a gap between what people believed to be true and what they were willing to say in public. Meaning, nobody thought it was fair that men should compete against women. Nobody thinks it's right to this day that biological men should be in women's dressing rooms. But people were going along with it at first because they didn't want to be called transphobes and bigots and intolerant and everything else. And gals like Riley quickly came to understand everybody was getting tolerance except them. Like, their views didn't matter. Their comfort. Okay, their level of playing field wasn't a thing. So she was the person who spoke out against it. And that's what obviously put her on the map. And then people came to know her as phenomenal and funny and fun and everything in between. And she's a brilliant mind. And you see her in and out of the White House and making national news all the time. But today, her ship has really sailed in. Because she is on the radio with a guy who dresses like an affordable male stripper most of the time. But the point is, I'm someone like her who cares. Okay, I have a child. I watched him grow up and go through so many periods of what you call transition. Except we didn't try to make any of the transitions permanent. Because those of us who grew up watching Mr. Rogers knew the truth.
1: Boys are boys from the beginning. If you were born a boy, you stay a boy. Girls are girls right from the start. If you were born a girl, you stay a girl and grow up to be a lady.
0: Now, if Mr. Rogers were to say that now in the modern Democrat Party, oh my God.
2: He should be behind bars.
0: Suffice to say, Mr. Rogers will not be voting for James Tallarico in Texas. Riley Gaines, join us in studio next. We're excited.
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4: It's 82 degrees at 10:30. I'm Andrew Whitman. Nearly 400 cases of a diarrhea-causing parasitic infection have been reported in New York, the vast majority of them popping up in the city. Nadine Menendez, wife of former New Jersey Senator Robert Menendez, is now, like her husband, a federal prison inmate. It was one of the easier complaints ahead of Taylor Swift's wedding to Travis Kelce at the Garden 1 week ago. Turns out the celeb couple did pay for the extra police and other steps the city took. Manhattan Henge back at sunset this weekend. Checking your WOR Weather Channel forecast tonight, clouds mostly, chance of a scattered shower, low around 72. Tomorrow afternoon, storms possible, otherwise sunny and 83. Mostly sunny Sunday, highs in the mid-80s. Next news at 11, bulletins at once, here on 710 WOR.
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0: There it is, Fox Across America with Jimmy Failla. There is no higher honor than bringing a guest on to Billie Jean. Like, that's a sign of... I can always tell what the producers think of the guest by the song they get. You know, I had a girl on this week, he just played Taps. He was like, this is bad for ratings. But if you're getting Michael Jackson, that can only mean one thing. Riley Gaines in the house, and the crowd goes wild. Hey, girl.
1: I am so glad to be on with you. Did you watch the Michael Jackson movie?
0: Let's talk about Michael Jackson, because...
1: I go around my house singing Human Nature... Like, without ceasing.
0: That's a real thing.
1: Singing, dancing, moonwalking to the best of my ability, all hours of the day.
0: Listen, I grew up in a big Michael Jackson house because I was an MTV generation. Thriller was a big deal. He 100%. Became a werewolf.
1: 100%.
0: Although the most shocking part of Thriller is that Michael had a girlfriend. I mean, look, at the time it wasn't. At the time, you were like, werewolf. But you watch it now and you're like, girlfriend. What the hell? What's going on here? That's why the moon's full. Something's happening here.
1: I'm thrilled. I'm going to the Michael Jackson show tonight.
0: That's amazing.
1: When in Mom Donnie's New York?
0: Can I jump in? Well, that's a safe place to be. You got to be in big crowds if you're going to be in Mom Donnie. What's funny about the Michael Jackson play, because I was there with Jenny Failla recently, is there are people in the audience that talk through the movie, and you're going to like it.
1: Oh, wow.
0: Like, I'm not spoiling anything, but there's like a scene where he's like getting dressed, and you will hear this, the beginning of the second act of the play. I'm spoiling nothing, because it's just him dancing. It's a lot of what the play is, okay? But he's like, he's getting dressed, and you know he has certain things, like the hat, the glove, cane, and literally, it starts with him in the dark putting on an item, and you'll hear somebody be like, put on your glove, Michael, you know what I mean? And I'm like, oh, you got your cane, and everyone, it's a weird thing. It's very communal. You're going to love it.
1: I can't wait.
0: Come on, Riley Gaines. Well, it's nice to have you in New York. A lot of people don't know this, but our friendship is based on Broadway plays. I'm kidding.
1: No, that's what it all goes back to. We go way, way back.
0: She's going to see Michael, and then she's going downtown to see the Dylan Mulvaney play. It's great.
1: Well, I want to see Ketanji Brown Jackson on Broadway.
0: Ketanji Brown Jackson. That was a real thing.
1: You know what? I don't even think that's the most disqualifying thing about her.
0: No. Oh, no.
1: Which is sad.
0: No, Ketanji Brown Jackson, when you hear her talk, you realize that there are Democrats who truly believe women are too dumb to get voter ID. Like, you think it's a farce.
1: Not just women, black women.
0: Yeah, specifically. You think it's a farce, and then you hear her talk, you're like, oh, maybe. Yeah, maybe not. But I have so much to get to, and I'm just happy to have you in town. I always tell people this. This is about probably the highest functioning white trash I know. Okay. And I'm not saying that to self deprecate. I went to community college. I majored in Nintendo. I spent most of my life driving a cab. But what makes me work is I'm like very human. And I love to have you in human moments where it's just you and me, because we obviously know how to do media, but our default is like, if you guys could see, well, you can see her on Fox Nation. She's just hanging out in her jean shorts.
1: That's it. I know. And this is like dress up for me. Normally I'm in my like, oversized sweatshirt, comfy shorts, like athletic wear.
0: Yeah.
1: You know?
0: You look at
1: And so
0: think.
1: The whole media side, actually, I was telling you this prior to, you know, coming on. I love being on with you because, I mean, you said it best. You're like a human being, a real person, raw, authentic, just genuine. And people don't oftentimes, I feel like, get to see that side of me, because when you're doing the news, you know, you're talking about these very serious topics that I care very deeply about, but you don't get that real personal connection with someone.
0: It's
1: so I love being on with you and talking about Dylan Mulvaney and Michael Jackson and John Jackson.
0: And Riley, that was Riley's very fancy way of saying that, like Garth Brooks, she has friends in low places.
1: I see what
0: you did there. You classed it up.
1: It's a Nashville.
0: You didn't want to take a direct shot. You're like, I'll give you the country take on this. Did Garth Brooks's bar open yet in Nashville?
1: I think it is.
0: It is so crazy because, like, I was hanging out in Nashville when I first got into the comedy. I was doing comedy on the road, and it really was like a tattoo parlor, a boot place, you know, the barbecue joint, a couple of hot, and that was it. And now it is Nash Vegas, like they
1: 100%.
0: Call it.
1: Now you might, if you're walking on Broadway, get a chair thrown on you from the top of Morgan Wallen's bar.
0: You might get it.
1: You never know.
0: You know what's funny about Morgan Wallen throwing a chair off that roof? Because obviously people are aghast that something like that could happen. But if you spent any time down there on Broadway, like, whoever got hit by the chair didn't feel it.
1: No.
0: There was no way they
1: felt that
0: chair. He could have been sitting in that chair, and the person who got hit would not have felt it.
1: To be real, it probably hit one of those pedal bike things going by anyways. That's what, like, plagues our streets, is bachelorette parties and birthday bashes and those pedal bike contraptions.
0: Nashville is the drunk white chick hall of fame.
1: But it's a good time.
0: It's a great time.
1: It's a good time. I feel like Nashville, obviously we have a stupid liberal mayor, Freddie O'Connell. He's like on his umpteenth COVID booster still. Super crazy liberal. Not like New York liberal, but nonetheless liberal. But even still, I feel like Nashville is one of those cities where majority of the people are still red-blooded Americans who share the same values that you and I have.
0: Yeah, there's no way to escape that because, like, it's a beer town.
1: Yeah.
0: Beer towns, by default, their factory settings are very human.
1: Yeah.
0: You know what I'm saying? If you're in a winery, you know what I'm saying? It might go the other way, and that's nothing against wine. I'm drinking it right now. I'm kidding. Stop it. We're talking to Riley Gay, and she's in studio. But yes, beer towns have a heart, and that's what I love about a good beer town. Well, something I wanted to get into anyway, because I know you're trying to get your money back from Graham Platner's campaign.
1: Yes, yes.
0: Are they going to give refunds? How does this work?
1: you
0: donated
1: good.
0: A lot of cash. I'm kidding. You picked out the tattoo parlor. I understand. I'm kidding. But you know, this is the season we're in. You know, people talk about seasons. Okay. We're in this fun season, and this is what I wanted to get into. You know, like whenever we're lied to about somebody, okay, they like say they told you Joe Biden, it was cheap fakes. He'd like shake hands with invisible people, and we'd be like, he shook hands with invisible, and they'd be like, no, it's a cheap fake. You didn't see that. And of course, they human shield the guy for 4 years, but the minute it's no longer politically expedient to protect him, everybody's like, oh yeah, we knew he was nuts. Remember that whole thing? So we're in that season with Graham Platner now. Everybody who human shielded him is now doing their gymnastic floor routine to pivot to, I never liked him in the first place.
1: Yeah, which is like the least surprising thing ever, to the point where it doesn't even get much media attention. Granted, the media runs cover for them generally, but even among, like, you know, right-leaning outlets, it doesn't even get much attention anymore because it's the least surprising thing ever. Here's what I will say about Graham Platner, really the state of the Democratic Party. They don't care about democracy. They have zero regard for democracy. That was made very, very clear with the whole Kamala Harris, like, here's this presidential candidacy.
0: An take actual it and coronation. Run with it.
1: Yeah.
0: Just because
1: seriously.
0: She gets paid in Crown Royal doesn't mean you should coronate her.
1: But honestly, that's when I really had my eyes open to, holy moly, they go by Democrats. Mm-hmm. They don't care about democracy in the slightest.
0: No, it's not even pretend, because in this primary, they said 215,000 people voted, and they're going to let 600 size up whoever comes next, which is bananas. So the donors, it's like, for all the talk about money in politics, like, first of all, Kamala outspent Trump about 5-1. She spent $1.5 billion in 100 days. So they're fine with money in politics. They're fine with values, because this is the larger point I've been trying to make about Graham Platner, is we all know they overlooked all kinds of nonsense and chicanery, and obviously things changed when he started to lose. If it really was a come to Jesus moment about views, everyone running for Congress in New York would be kicked off the ballot.
1: Right.
0: These are literally like, we're here to bring down Western civilization. Like, how do you elect someone who's like, I'm here to upend your way of government?
1: But that's kind of the standard now. Yeah. And I really thought following the 2024 election that we would start to see, like, you know, slowly recanting from their super crazy radical stuff. Namely, honestly, the trans stuff. That to me, and maybe it's because I've been, like, personally involved and that's been my mission, but the people who think that women need prostate exams and that men can get pregnant and that tampons belong in boys' bathrooms, like, you are legitimately insane.
0: You're an insane person.
1: I thought they would, like, recant from that. Mm-hmm. But that's not at all what they've done. They've leaned into it. They've only become more radical. Look at who they've put forward in Texas, for crying out loud. A pastor who believes that God is non-binary and there are six genders. Like, they're only becoming more radical against what your everyday common sense American, at least how you have to imagine and hope and pray they would vote.
0: You know what it makes me think, Riles? It makes me think that that's where the donor money is.
1: Well, that's, for me,
0: because there'd be no other reason not to walk away from it.
1: It's the only real explanation. And I think it goes across the board. It's not just politics, but any big institution. Healthcare, I mean, doesn't matter. It's all about dollar signs and money. And so you have to imagine it's the same here too.
0: Amen. We're talking to Riley Gaines. And I try to explain this to my friends, because as a comic, every green room I'm in New York City, I am absolutely in the minority politically. Everybody's in showbiz liberal. And
1: But like, really?
0: A lot of them, yeah. No, I don't mean, I know what you're talking about. The people that are strategically liberal, because they think that'll get them roles. It's just the city as a whole is pretty liberal. It's come a long way. Like, to be clear, 5 years ago, I'd walk down 6th Avenue and people would be like, psst, I like you on Fox. But now they say hello from 3 blocks away. They're like, Jimmy! But, you know, 5 years ago, you know, they'd be like, hey, are you here in the store to buy a MAGA hat? I'm like, no, I was meeting a hooker. he must be running late right now. I don't know where this guy is. I don't know, MAGA. Good God, no, I was meeting a boy toy, you know. But it's come a long way in terms of, like, the open embrace of conservatives in New York. That is a real thing. I will give you that. But what happened in New York is, like, Mamdani wins with low turnout, you know. like the primaries that just went down, 7% of the people voted. So they really don't represent a majority. But because it's kind of what happened to you as a female swimmer, they had just created a gap between what people believed to be true and what they were willing to say. And that's what kind of New York runs on. Nobody thinks it's good that we have Congress people saying America should abolish the police and ICE and we just destroy our system of capitalism. But they also don't want to be on the wrong end of like an outrage mob. And that's how this stuff kind of succeeds. There's like an apathy.
1: Do you think the people here, well, really across the nation, do you think they're tuned in? Obviously not as much as you and I, who are like fully immersed in the political realm, if you will. But do you think your average American knows really what the Democratic Party stands for? And it's not just like the Mom Donnies. Like, you would be really, really hard pressed to find a moderate Democrat. They don't really exist. Even people like Governor Beshear of Kentucky, obviously a supermajority of, you know, Republican members in the House there, but they have a Democrat governor.
0: Yeah.
1: They paint him as some moderate. He's not. He's just as radical as any other.
0: He's Governor Tallarico.
1: Yes, exactly.
0: He actually is.
1: So do you think your average, maybe even, let's say, average lifelong liberal knows that that's really what they support?
0: No. I think what's honestly happened is politics got so petty and personal that everybody has embraced this as their local sports rivalry.
1: Yeah,
0: it's like,
1: true.
0: Go Army, beat Navy.
1: Yeah.
0: So they're not going to say anything bad about Army if they think it's going to help Navy win the next election, that sort of mindset. Because that's how the Plattner thing could happen. That's how you could overlook so much till you couldn't. And I think that's the biggest challenge to right now, is that there's a lot of people on the left that don't necessarily co-sign the things we spend all day debating, as you said, the biological male thing. Okay, if men could get pregnant from having sex with other men, every prison in America would have a maternity ward, and it would be crowded. It would be like a mall food court. I mean, it would be thousands of people in there, a lot of babies. The thing about the boys is, Riles, we don't take any plays off, okay? As a cab driver, you want to laugh about this, okay? When I was a cab driver, my garage was down the block on 7th Avenue on 21st and 7th, which is Chelsea's predominantly gay neighborhood. It's a wonderful neighborhood, a lot of culture, a lot of good restaurants. But on Sunday night, this is real. In the gay community, it is disco night. So when you go to get your cab on Monday morning, no one in my garage has ever picked up their cab on a Monday morning without two guys on it going at it on the hood. That is a real thing. You want to know why? Because it's men. Okay, it's not because they're gay, it's because it's men. They don't have a woman to function as standards and practices and be like, maybe we should go inside. No, it's just two guys. They're like, we're fine here. So that's the point, is if men could get pregnant in prison with the things men are doing, do you know how many babies we would be supporting in prison right now? Oh my God, talk about birthright citizenship. You'd be a citizen if you got born in a shower in a prison.
1: Well, to that point, the same men who claim to be women, they're getting into women's prisons, right?
0: Yeah, yeah. That's
1: and
0: crazy.
1: They are impregnating women. I've talked to several female inmates now at this point who have either contracted AIDS or HIV from men in men's prisons. It runs rampant over there. They're coming to women's prison for simply declaring they are a woman. They're getting AIDS, raped, impregnated. So to that point, the bigger point that men can't become women.
0: They can't. I'm telling you because I care. Listen, we got a minute more with Riley Gaines. Don't go anywhere.
1: That's it?
0: Well, we got a quick commercial break and then we got to wrap this up. Let's go. Back after this. Riley Gaines making demands. She has taken over the program.
1: I'm the boss here now.
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0: Agency. Girl, they're playing 99 Red Balloons. I hope that's Riley Gaines approved because she has comments about everything in the studio. She's, I booked Riley Gaines, but I got my old Italian grandmother with no filter. Hey, you got fat. I'm like, oh, good to see you, Grandma.
1: No, Captain Phillips.
0: That's right. You took over. She is the captain now.
1: Precisely.
0: Do you know that in the sequel to Captain Phillips, they don't hijack an oil tanker? They open an empty daycare in Minneapolis.
1: Perfect.
0: It pays better.
1: Perfect. Like,
0: we don't need your oil money. We got a fake hospice. We've got a Leering Center. Get out of here.
1: What about them? It seems as if finally being held accountable.
0: I love that.
1: I do too. I do too.
0: I wish that as a country, I say this all the time. A lot of what we focus on in media, okay, is predicated on what we click on. Like, so I'll give you an example. This week, the Trump accounts got launched. They're the biggest thing that has happened in a long time because for all the talk about affordability, the American dream being out of reach, this for a new generation of people ensures that that won't happen. If they actually just seed this account for $10 a week, you'll have an 18-year-old kid who has a couple hundred thousand dollars in the bank. So when you think about all these kids now that take on massive college degrees that don't come with a job and they can't buy a house, they think capitalism is failing because the path they're going down is kind of a dead end. But because that, we don't focus on the substantive thing. The fraud to that point is a substantive thing. If we focus on that as Americans, because it's like we're the richest country in the world, we're $36 trillion in debt. That's not technically acceptable, but one of the reasons we're in that debt is because we haven't paid attention to things like fraud. So
1: totally.
0: If we start playing smart ball, you could actually improve things. Riles, look at us.
1: Totally. I'm super excited about the Trump accounts.
0: What matters?
1: Margo is here in studio.
0: No, she left. She walked off.
1: She's actually the captain of the ship now, Margot.
0: Her daughter, Margot, who can't technically walk, but is at that stage of toddlerhood where you walk by holding on to things.
1: Yes.
0: The way Riley looks leaving a bar.
1: 100% in Nashville, downtown honky tonk, Morgan Wallen's. I might throw the chair off the top. We just started the Trump account.
0: Mm-hmm.
1: Super duper cool. You can fully fund it, I think, for $5,000 a year. I forget what the numbers are, but by the time, if you do, you know, the full $5,000 a year for 18 years, you're nearly $1 million. Yeah, it's like $800,000, $900,000.
0: Which is
1: by the
0: bananas.
1: Time you're 18 years old.
0: Which is bananas. And when you talk about like old

0: poorest suburb in America right now to this day as it was when they started. And through the work and discipline and commitment, he was able to create what that became. It's a great American story at 100%. Its core. Things always go sideways if you hand anybody that kind of money. If somebody handed me $1 billion, like, I say this to my friends, and they'd be like, oh, Justin Bieber's out of control. I'm like, dude, if you had $100 million when you were 13, you would have been dead.
1: Okay, but he also bought Bubbles, the, like, chimpanzee.
0: The chimp.
1: And that's,
0: yes,
1: that's a genius financial decision.
0: Bubbles, a chimpanzee. Greatest animal story, really quick before I let you go. In the Netflix documentary about the making of the song We Are the World, Lionel Richie is at Michael Jackson's house with, like, 2 hours to write the song, but there's a fight had broken out between Michael Jackson's dog and his parrot, because the parrot can talk. The dog is barking and the parrot's going, shut up, shut up, shut up. And the dog is losing his mind. And Michael goes, come on, Lionel, I want you to meet my chimp. And he goes, yo, brother, I ain't got time to meet no chimp. But Riley Gaines, you are free to go meet the chimp.
1: There it is. I'm so excited.
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14: It's 81 degrees at 11 o'clock. Good evening, I'm Andrew Whitman. City officials have released a list of buildings on the Upper East Side with cooling towers that tested positive for Legionella bacteria.
15: New York City health officials say 31 cooling towers tested positive for Legionella bacteria out of over 180 tested around the Upper East Side, and 19 of the 31 have already been cleaned, drained, and disinfected, while the other 12, well, they're supposed to be cleaned up by Saturday.
16: Right now, we have 46 New Yorkers who have tested positive for Legionnaires. As of this time, there have been no New Yorkers who have lost their lives as a result.
15: But Mayor Mamdani says of the 46 who tested positive, 22 needed hospital care so far for this Legionella bacteria, making them sick, all in Upper East Side neighborhoods like Lenox Hill, Carnegie Hill, and Yorkville. Levon Putney, WOR News.
14: One of the addresses with a positive test was the Guggenheim Museum on Fifth Avenue. It's among those that have already finished cleaning its cooling towers. Four buildings on the east side of Midtown still under evacuation orders, even though officials say the once sagging former Pfizer building is no longer unstable. The city implementing two new consumer protection rules as it tries to stop junk fees and hidden charges.
17: Department of Consumer Worker Protection Commissioner Sam Levine says one rule requires customers be given the option of canceling a service, membership, or subscription with one click.
18: No more cancellation pages buried beneath endless menus.
17: Another rule requires all-in pricing, which mandates that once the price is given, no additional costs and fees can be added.
18: We're navigating a minefield when we're shopping is simply the price of modern convenience. But here in New York, we are rejecting that as a false choice.
17: Mayor Mamdani's administration says the new rules are estimated to save New Yorkers more than $162 million.

0: annually. I'm Scott Pringle, WOR News.
1: Nearly 400 cases of a diarrhea-causing parasitic infection have been reported now in New York.
2: It's called cyclosporiasis, which has been spreading across the country over the past few weeks, with Michigan already reporting almost 1,000 cases. New York's health department says 394 cases have been found in the state since May 1st, with 273 of those cases in the city alone. Officials say there is no evidence of a single state outbreak, and it's not yet considered a national health emergency. Officials urge people to wash fresh produce before it's eaten and cook the vegetables when possible. Natalie Migliori, WOR News.
1: Major delays in and out of all three major airports tonight. FAA blaming staffing and weather. President Trump has removed the three remaining members of a bipartisan federal commission that tests and certifies voting machines. It's a move that's alarming Democrats and others.
3: Stood up to help states update their voting systems after the 2000 Florida recount, the Election Assistance Commission certifies equipment and offers guidance to state officials. It's meant to be bipartisan. An aide says the president has the right to remove officials who, quote, may not be totally aligned with the important task of securing America's elections and ensuring every legal vote is counted. Top Senate Democrat Chuck Schumer calls the firings a brazen attempt to seize control of elections months before the midterms.
1: ABC's Stephen Portnoy. Nadine Menendez, wife of former New Jersey Senator Robert Menendez, is now, like her husband, a federal prison inmate. Trump administration now demanding that Iran state publicly that the Strait of Hormuz is open. 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
1: In sports, Mets fall to the Red Sox 6-2 at Citi Field. Series continues tomorrow afternoon. World Cup quarterfinals, Spain eliminates Belgium. Spain will face France in the final four. Norway, England, and Argentina, Switzerland tomorrow. The world's number one golfer, Scottie Scheffler, missed the cut at the Scottish Open. First time he's missed a cut in 4 years, longest streak on tour.
8: Here's your WOR Weather Channel forecast. Not a bad weekend at all shaping up, minus a couple Saturday showers in a few spots. Turning hotter again next week. Could see the 90s by Tuesday. A few scattered rain showers possible overnight. Not going to rain everywhere. A low of 72. One or two pop-up showers possible Saturday. Otherwise, just some clouds. A high of 83. Sunday, mostly sunny. Low 65. A high of 85. I'm meteorologist Mark Thibodeau from the Weather Channel on 710 WOR.
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0: 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It's Fox Across America with Jimmy Failla.
1: Oh, hot damn. Final hour of the week on Fox Across America with Jimmy Failla, and we are going big. We have booked my wife for the entire hour.
2: That's stupid. Use your common sense.
1: I don't know. Jenny has her fans on this radio show, which is not taking place on stolen land. That being said, it came to our attention this week at parents that our son might be going to school on some stolen land. We're going to discuss that in a big parenting final hour of the week on Fox Across America. But first and foremost, the woman of the hour, and that hour is snack time. Jenny Failla. Yeah, you look great. Good to see you, babe.
3: Hi.
1: It wouldn't be us without a cheap shot,
3: That's
1: no?
3: That's true.
1: I was making this comparison earlier in the week, and I think this is the highest form of compliment I can give you. Okay, in this matter.
3: Okay.
1: I was talking about how there are people cranky on America 250, the people who got mad. And I said, like, it's almost embarrassing to get mad on America 250 because you legitimately are there to celebrate the greatest source of good the world has ever known.
3: 100%.
1: No country has given more humanitarian aid. No economic system has lifted more people out of poverty. There is no safer, more religiously tolerant, socially tolerant country in the world. So whatever you want to say about us, in any area you want to criticize us in, we're better than anybody else. Okay,
3: yeah.
1: To be clear. And I said the people who can fight on America 250 are like you and me on vacation. And I was basically explaining to them how you and I on the come up got married, didn't have any money, we're raising a kid, you're making homemade diapers, and would not fight.
3: Yeah.
1: But if we were to leave on vacation, what would happen?
3: Oh, we would fight. Because I think we're out of our element.
1: Yes,
3: when
1: adversity.
3: We don't have the adversity.
1: You miss the adversity. That's what
3: we
1: I'm
3: need
1: saying.
3: Something to overcome. Yeah.
1: The people complaining about America are like Jenny and I at an all-inclusive in St. Thomas. Someone hands you a wristband and unlimited food, and we're like, what are you looking at?
3: Yeah.
1: Whore.
3: I have to say we've gotten much, much better in like the last several years, but in the beginning there, that is so true, man.
1: Yeah, the term she's looking for is dead on the inside. But Jenny's here for the full
3: hour. Just
1: don't
3: care anymore.
1: It is a Friday. It was a week of milestones, but while you were taking our son up to college orientation, something I had joked with him about, every college in America is a little woke.
3: Yeah.
1: Okay, they are all social justice warriors because by definition that's the safer side of every issue to be on.
3: Uh-huh.
1: If you are a corporate entity, it's actually a lot more convenient and safer to take woke positions. Not to say some of the people don't harbor those positions, but the point is I told him going up to college, you're going to laugh because it's not where we grew up in Nassau County.
3: Yeah.
1: We grew up in Nassau County surrounded by women who say friggin'. You know what I mean? It's a totally, half of them have my accent.
3: Right.
1: They're playing loose ball.
3: Yeah.
1: But it's a bit of an adjustment. That being said, nobody going through a bigger adjustment than you. How was the week of college orientation? I haven't talked to you. How are you taking this?
3: You know what? I thought I would be a little worse for the wear, just be a little extra sad, but it actually was pretty cool being able to walk around, see him. There was parts that we were together, parts that they split us up. Uh-huh. And to be able to see
1: him. That's called an arrest.
3: Go ahead. Parts where I could see him walking around with like their group and see him make new friends like right away, just even in that, you know, little mm-hmm. orientation part. And that gave me a lot of comfort. Also, me learning the campus a little more is helpful because I feel like I know where he's going to be. Like I'm, you know, because I before this didn't know anything about that town.
1: Yeah.
3: So, yeah.
1: This is, having a little more intel makes you feel like you're along for the ride a little more.
3: A little. Like at a distance, obviously, it's like his thing. This is going to be his new experience. But, you know, if he says something to me like, oh, well, I was at this building or the, you know, the rec center or the whatever, I could like have a visual in my mind. Because, you know, you have this child who you basically know everything about them while they live with you. You know their friends, you know their teachers, you know, like at their schools. You know, if you're a parent that works in the PTA or volunteers, you know the insides of the school, you know the outside of the school. Uh-huh. And now all of a sudden we're just sending him this place that I don't know. So orientation actually did make me feel a little bit better.
1: Oh,
3: so,
1: I like that for you.
3: Yeah.
1: Listen, no matter who he winds up learning from, under what auspices they teach him, I promise you, he has better professors than the one I'm about to tell you about. If you didn't see this story this week, I don't know that we're going to cover it on Fox News Saturday night tomorrow night because we have a phenomenal panel of people you know and love, Mike Baker.
3: Love.
1: Gianno Caldwell, great. Aww. Aaron Berg.
3: Yay.
1: Yeah, so that's happening. And Tiffany Smiley, who I revere, is making her debut on the show. But I don't know, in all honesty, as loose as she is on this show, this one's out to lunch. Did you see the flight instructor story by any chance?
3: No.
1: Oh, my God. Well, here you go.
3: Okay.
1: And I don't know how many of Lincoln's professors you met, but I promise you, they're all better than what I'm about to tell you. So a dude was taking flight lessons this week. 10 minutes into the flight, his instructor said, you know what you have to do, keep going, and jumped out of the plane to his death.
3: What?
1: It wasn't even like a prank, like a skydiver. His instructor just killed himself mid-flight lesson, and this guy had to land the plane. And this is why I don't fly Ryanair. No, I'm kidding. It was not Ryanair. It was just a real guy at a flight instructor school.
3: What? But where? Do you know where?
1: I was coming home from in Argentina. I was coming home, and I guess this is when they were down 2-0 against Egypt. But that flight instructor, just as he hit the ground, he heard, goal! He's like, well, maybe this was a bad idea.
3: A little premature.
1: They came back and won 3-2. But yeah, the guy killed himself. The other guy, thankfully, knew how to land the plane. But the point is, as long as none of Lincoln's professors jump out of the plane, I think he's going to have a good run up in college.
3: Yeah, I think so. My God, that's crazy.
1: My favorite tweet, the comment in the Twitter thread was, it's traumatic, but this form of teaching is very effective. And you have to
3: baptism
1: laugh.
3: Baptism by fire.
1: You have to laugh. And to the guy's credit, he landed the plane.
3: Yeah.
1: We're talking.
3: Now, will he ever go fly again, though? Or is that so traumatic?
1: You know, come fly with me. Come fly without me. Come fly without me. What? You'll fly. You'll fly away. Like, hey, where are you going? What's going on, Sinatra? I'm confused. We're talking to my wife. It's Friday. And that one got me. Do you want to know the second one that got me? Like, I feel like I could be doing a game with you right now, which is not a game. Where it's like, if I was reading you a headline, you have to tell me if this is real or not.
3: Yeah.
1: Are you ready for this next headline? Okay. This is another one. Great one. Arsonist cuts off penis, uses it to start a fire. I'm not kidding.
3: My first question is how. Like, I'm going to need the next sentence in this article.
1: I'm going to need some additional context.
3: How
1: let me pull up the story for you.
3: I don't think they double as matchsticks, right?
1: Like, what's the New York? I got to be honest. If they did, I would have figured it out when I was.
3: I was
1: going to
3: say someone
1: you
3: has
1: go through. You know, hold on a second. Let me see. I'm going to give you the full headline. Okay. Well, this is great.
3: This is wild.
1: I know. This is amazing. And it's real. I'm talking to Jenny Fela. As I said, I'm running her through. Oh, man. Indiana man accused of cutting off his genitals.
3: I mean, isn't that a pretty easy...
1: That's what I was going to say.
3: The accusation is it's either he did or he didn't.
1: Using them to start a fire. It would seem to me like if you put the guy in a police lineup, there's a pretty obvious tell.
3: Point him out.
1: They're out in Fort Wayne. You and I spent some good time out there.
3: Yeah.
1: I'm laughing. A man in Indiana accused of cutting off his genitals, using them to start a fire, according to authorities. Christopher Peden, P-E-D-E-N, is charged with one count of arson, which carries a potential prison sentence of up to 12 years. Fort Wayne firefighters dispatched a garage fire in May, while at the same time, authorities were called to reports of a stabbing. Peden told police he was staying up somewhere downtown and someone had threatened him the day before. While at the hospital, he allegedly told an officer he was dishonest at the stabbing scene and wanted to be truthful. He said at about 2 a.m., he went to the garage, used a kitchen knife to cut off his nuts. Peden said he then poured gasoline on the dismembered organ, set it on fire, leaving the garage and walking away until he found police. Investigating the scene, officers found gasoline container, 4 letters, as well as the kitchen knife. Court records do not detail whether the genitals were located. He's due back in court next week.
3: How did he walk away?
1: Delicately.
3: I mean... Like, wouldn't you like to see those footprints in, like, the snow if it was, like, winter?
1: Together. You know what it reminds me of?
3: Shuffle. How do you do that? Dismember your own body and then do something else.
1: Yeah.
3: Like anything else.
1: Well, listen, I mean, he is a committed arsonist. If you get to say else, this is a guy committed to the bit.
3: But
1: to be
3: couldn't
1: clear.
3: You just like, if are they flammable? Like, what was like highly flammable? What was the purpose of using this? He couldn't have gone in his dryer and gotten some like lint. Like, that'll start a fire real quick. I've never heard of, you know, testicles.
1: It was 2 a.m. We've been to Fort Wayne. We have friends in Fort Wayne. We've done that comedy club there.
3: Yep.
1: Maybe he had a stuffed Pee Wee Herman doll. Okay. This makes no sense to anyone listening right now. But Jenny and I were once gifted a haunted Pee Wee Herman doll.
3: Yeah.
1: And I want to tell you this story because this matters. We were out at the Fort Wayne Comedy Club on my birthday weekend. This is probably 2022.
3: Yeah.
1: 22, 23, around then. Things are happening. Career's picking up. I just found out I have a book coming out, maybe a TV show. It's a big time to be us. Jenny and I had a gig in Fort Wayne, Indiana that weekend. Of course, her parents are out there. They're our faves. So we drove so we could spend extra time with the family. At least that was the plan.
3: Yeah.
1: My mom had gifted me a Pee Wee Herman dog. She knows I love Pee Wee, that she got at a garage sale.
3: Mm-hmm.
1: So, as you know, we did the silly thing you do with a stuffed animal. We threw him in the backseat, put a seatbelt on.
3: Yeah.
1: At the time we did this, my Bronco, which was a few months old, had never known any adversity whatsoever. Left New York only for an immediate blizzard to ensue, to the point that Route 80 was closed. We were forced into a hotel.
3: Yep.
1: Couldn't have drove if we wanted to, but weather happens in the winter. It's December.
3: Yeah, yeah.
1: We're not surprised with that. But we get back in the car the next morning. We have a crack in my windshield.
3: Yep.
1: That becomes a second crack as we drive. And things get progressively worse from there. So much so that when the comedy show is over in Indiana that night, okay, we get in the car to find out one of the tires happens to be low on air. We get an indicator.
3: Yeah.
1: It's about negative 12 degrees, but it's aggressively leaking air to the point that Jenny and I, who were trying to drive from Fort Wayne, Indiana back to New York.
3: Yep.
1: Okay, are now getting out of the car every 10 miles
3: filling
1: in negative 12 degree weather any gas station that has a pump.
3: Yeah.
1: With completely, I mean, what is the frostbitten fingers?
3: Yes, I was going to say, like, bending our fingers.
1: Yes.
3: Like, could have made them crack off completely.
1: They could have cracked. Like, we were using our mouths at one point to twist the pump onto the, I'm not even making that up. And through the course of the night, we went from one leaky tire to a second one.
3: Mm-hmm.
1: To our windshield in the cold while we were out of the car refilling it. The cracks expanded because it was so cold out.
3: Yeah.
1: And turned our windshield into a full-blown spider web.
3: Yeah.
1: Okay, unable to find a 24-hour garage, even like a truck stop garage, at 2 in the morning on a Saturday night heading into a Sunday, we decided to make a calculated decision. New York was out of the question. Let's try to drive to your parents' house south of where we were in Ohio.
3: Mm-hmm.
1: So we got onto Route 75, not before attempting to go to a garage in Toledo.
3: Yes.
1: It was a, have you ever been to an auto garage where they don't have a sign out front? They have graffiti on a wall that has a phone number and says it's a garage. We went to a business that had no windows, a wooden front door, for a front door with a lock on it.
3: Yeah.
1: That said they were open 24 hours. We legitimately knocked on it because we were so delirious
3: and desperate for help.
1: Completely, you know. Mind, you know, blissfully ignorant of the fact that if someone had opened that door, it was to make stew out of our bodies when we got inside. But anyway, whoever was cooking the meth or cracking out on it at 5 in the morning decided not to answer the door.
3: Didn't answer.
1: So we live on to try and drive down to your parents' house.
3: Mm-hmm.
1: At which point, this is real, the windshield eventually shatters. The one tire gets a full bone blowout.
3: Yep.
1: As
3: on
1: we're
3: the
1: trying
3: highway.
1: To pull off the highway, we have a blown out tire, another one with the check engine light on. Our actual windshield is shattered. And as we roll into the Speedway gas station, the check engine light comes on in the car.
3: Yep.
1: At which point we just jumped out of the car, grabbed the Pee Wee Herman doll, and like threw him into a dumpster, like your parents' burn pile or whatever.
3: Yeah.
1: But lo and behold, that car was left there and had to be towed down to Ohio,
3: parents,
1: like another 80 miles. We had to fly home out of Dayton and abandon the Bronco.
3: Yep.
1: And we did, to our credit, torch the Pee Wee Herman doll.
3: Yeah.
1: So my
3: Got
1: only thought, knowing that this happened in Fort Wayne in the same town we did, is maybe they had the Pee Wee Herman doll.
3: Maybe.
1: Maybe this guy who cut his nuts off and then lit his garage on fire was possessed by Pee Wee.
3: Maybe.
1: I don't know the answer to that.
3: Like, so, yeah, there might be something there.
1: We're going to get to the bottom of this because it's the kind of hard-hitting journalism Jenny and I do on a Friday. I mean, to his credit, though, if you were going to have one guy teaching Lincoln, would you rather have the arsonist or the professor who jumps out of the plane?
3: I mean, I don't quite know. I mean, I don't think he has any, I don't know.
1: I mean, the arsonist will at least give you a package deal. Come on, Jenny, what are we doing here? Don't go anywhere. My wife's going to stay with me, I promise. She's back after this.
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0: There it is, Fox Across America with Jimmy Failla doing a damn thing with Jenny Failla on a Friday, putting the family to work. This time next week, we will technically, although we're working, I have a stand-up show in Monterey, we'll be on vacation.
1: I'm so excited.
0: We're the weirdest people I know because every vacation we've ever taken has three or four stand-up shows in the middle of it.
1: Yeah, yeah.
0: But we're just away. We're on our own. It's right. Me, you, it's the Link Man. We do a show. We go out to dinner. We have a great, I'm so excited.
1: I'm so pumped.
0: Monterey.
1: Yeah.
0: Friday night, if you're listening, Golden State Theater, this Friday night, a week from tonight anyway, it's the 17th. We're going to be in Napa the 18th. That's a banger. And then we have to get off the grid for about a week before we go down to Anaheim and raise holy hell at the Grove in Anaheim. But I'm in good spirits with Jenny Failla just the same. It's Friday. We got a big show coming up tomorrow night. And we are right now, okay, 35 minutes away from happy hour because I have Hannity tonight. You know how that works.
1: Yep.
0: And usually the way it works for me is, and you know this, I don't drink when I do stand-up because it slows down my brain.
1: Mm-hmm.
0: Some comics get bombed and, you know, do just comedy. I don't particularly like that. So for my Friday night TV hits, I take usually some of my TV team to happy hour and I eat Irish pub food, which to me is more redeeming than anything you can pour in a glass of alcohol.
1: Yeah.
0: A shepherd's pie, Terry at Langan sends out flatbreads, some weird meatball thing and gives you a big Irish,
1: She's the best.
0: We love Terry. If you're in the tri-state area, if you're listening on WOR, if you ever come to a taping of Fox News Saturday night, you have to go to Langan's next door. It's called Studio L. And it's where a lot of us spend our time when we have a free minute during the day.
1: Mm-hmm.
0: And you'll meet Terry and you'll meet the whole Barnyard Jamboree and you will be emotionally wealthier for having done so.
1: Oh, yeah. They're wonderful people.
0: Irish pub owners, especially the ones who moved to America, have such a better disposition than their customers.
1: Yeah.
0: You know what I mean?
1: Big time.
0: Yeah, Lang is a very happy place. A lot of happy people in there, but their default is happy. They're Irish pub owners.
1: And it's gorgeous and it's nice and they're just so warm and friendly.
0: I know, but you know what I think it is? It's because they moved here from a place where it rains every day.
1: Yeah.
0: That's why Annie on my TV show is in such a good mood. She moved here from Seattle.
1: So she
0: went from in the rain every day, stepping on syringes on the way to work, to now she's in Fox in New York City. You just got a couple
1: stepping
0: of weird,
1: on syringes on the way to work.
0: Fair. Okay, great.
1: Just a little better weather.
0: And she has to cover her face in public because of Mom Donnie. You know, the hijab, that whole thing. I kid. But Jenny and I, when we come back, I'm going to get into what I believe to be the story of the week in politics. We're going to do some adulting. Sometimes we have to do this. It's kind of a kitchen table show. Isn't that what I say, Jenny?
1: Yeah.
0: Because we both look like we're eating all the time. I'm kidding. Stop it. But we always talk about kitchen table issues on the program. Because the one disclaimer I issue constantly on the show is everybody who covers politics for a living covers headlines. Mm-hmm. But the headlines are often inconsequential.
1: Yeah.
0: Meaning, let me give you an example. We spent a month covering the reflecting pool on the National Mall.
1: Yeah.
0: Now, if you were like somebody struggling to get by, you know, somebody going through anything, trying to get your feet on the ground, build a family, get a job, go to college, whatever the hell you're doing.
1: Yeah.
0: The reflecting pool doesn't matter.
1: Right. Right.
0: Okay. One thing happened this week. It's not war in Iran. It's not Graham Plattner, that fat out of work walrus sexting another woman being forced out of a campaign race. Okay. There's one thing of true consequence that happened this week for every single American. And it's a huge happening, like literally probably as good of a conversation as we could be having politically. Jenny and I on our little kitchen table show. We're going to take a quick commercial break, eat our snacks so we don't get caught on the Fox Nation cameras. We'll wipe off the crumbs. We will be back with the ultimate kitchen table issue after this on Fox Across America.
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3: 81 degrees at 11:30. I'm Andrew Whitman. 31 buildings on the Upper East Side testing positive for Legionella bacteria, among them the Guggenheim Museum. It's one of 20 that have already cleaned their cooling towers. The others ordered to have it done by tomorrow. Four buildings on the east side of Midtown still under evacuation orders, even though officials say the once-sagging former Pfizer building is no longer unstable. City implementing two new consumer protection rules trying to stop junk fees and hidden charges. Checking your WOR Weather Channel forecast. Tonight, clouds for the most part. Chance of a scattered shower, low around 72. Tomorrow afternoon, storms possible, otherwise sunny and 83. Mostly sunny Sunday, highs in the mid-80s. Next news is at midnight, bulletins at once. You're on 710 WOR.
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0: Hot damn. There it is. Final half hour of the week on Fox Across America. We got Jenny in for the full hour, although it's felt longer to me. I feel like we're on hour six right now. I'm kidding, Jenny. You're the best. Always great company. Jenny Fallon, who is not on my TV show this weekend, you will be on for the summer block party.
1: That's right.
0: In 2 weeks, it's Tom Shalhoub, who we love.
1: Yep.
0: Tom Shalhoub is great TV.
1: He is.
0: And he's great.
1: He's so funny and goofy.
0: Yes, and he's great live audience TV. Like, if you ever come to a taping of Fox News Saturday night, like, Shalhoub's walkouts are funny.
1: Oh, they're so
0: funny. He dances, because, you know, people clap along to the music during the commercial break. Yeah. He dances.
1: Yep.
0: He's great. So Shalhoub, Kennedy's going to be there. I think Danny Polishuk is on, and who we love. And Jeff Foxworthy.
1: Yeah.
0: That's the Foxworthy interview.
1: Yeah.
0: Jeff Foxworthy has a great laugh. You know his laugh.
1: Yep.
0: He is phenomenal. So that is the Fox News Saturday night summer block party, which doesn't actually air until July 25th. But right now, no time for time travel. Jenny and I sitting here in the studio having a Friday chit-chat about all things America. Something I brought up earlier in the week, and I don't think I spent enough time on it, even if I spent hours on it. The Trump accounts kicked off officially on the 4th of July. Every kid born between 2025 and 2028, now alive with $1,000 in the S&P 500.
1: That's incredible.
0: And according to the reporting, if you were to feed this thing $10 a week, $10 a week means $520 a year, until your kid is 18, you have guaranteed your kid will be a millionaire at the age of 55.
1: Wow.
0: And you know what's bigger than that is, I know there's a lot of people listening going, damn, I have a four-year-old. I missed that. But you didn't miss that. This conversation is your reminder that compounding interest is such a big deal for accumulating wealth in this country that just the difference between a 20-year-old and a 30-year-old, if you were a 20-year-old, that extra 10 years of compounding interest is worth nearly $500,000 in your wealth accumulation.
1: Mm-hmm.
0: So imagine what the extra 20 years is worth if you start saving for a kid right now.
1: Mm-hmm.
0: So I love this story so much. It got no sugar in the news because it was like, who did Graham Plattner show his wang to?
1: Mm-hmm.
0: Are we going to blow up the gay Ayatollah again, which I understand are consequential things if you run a news network. But if you're listening to this radio show as a person, like starting a family and getting on their feet in life, there is no more important conversation to have than financial literacy, because ultimately that's the determining factor in everything you're trying to do in your life. Can we pay the bills?
1: Yep.
0: Can we keep the lights on? Do we have to move? Do I need a side job?
1: Yep.
0: You know, this is one of those ways where the brokest person listening can be the smartest person listening and finish up ahead of the other guy.
1: Oh, yeah.
0: Let's say you're a rat race person, which I don't think anybody should be, but let's assume you are a rat race person. You're competing. You got like siblings or friends or neighbors trying to be better than them. They might make $500,000 a year more than you. Okay. They might make $500 a year. You might make 30. Okay. You could end up with more money than them if you're smart about putting it away. Because oftentimes those people who make a lot of money spend a lot of money. They don't necessarily save a lot of money.
1: Right.
0: Or you have a good job, but you marry someone like I did who blows it all. I'm kidding.
1: Yeah, right.
0: My whole life is a giant Amazon box. In theory, you would think she was spending me at a house and home, but it all costs $2.18.
1: Yeah.
0: We're not paying people to make these dresses. What are we talking about here? Mow, get back in there. But the point is, the brokest guy listening to the show right now could guarantee his children $1 million.
1: Yeah.
0: If you literally opened up a Trump account. If you got a four-year-old, you aren't eligible, just open up an account. Throw your 10 bucks in there.
1: Just start one.
0: 10 bucks is literally one value meal that you probably are going to eat this week.
1: Mm-hmm.
0: You know, I understand. And I know some of you might say, well, then I'd have to go without for that meal. Do it.
1: Well,
0: I mean, maybe that sucks.
1: Cook one extra meal instead of getting something like that. Yeah, there's ways to try.
0: $10, okay?
1: Yeah.
0: And believe me, I do not dismiss the significance of $10. Mm-hmm. We were very broke when I was a cab driver. I was not eating food. Like, I was buying dollar bananas.
1: They were
0: three for a dollar. And bringing two granola bars. That was a 12-hour workday. You'd get fun every 3 hours. Every 3 hours, you get a banana. Then on the 6th hour, you get a granola bar. Then on the 9th hour, you'd get a banana. Then on the 12th hour, you'd get a granola bar on the way back to the garage. That was my life. I was doing that.
1: Yeah.
0: Okay, and it's amazing because I didn't look like I was doing that.
1: Well, I know. I mean, even when I was in college and working my way through school, my meals were when I worked. I would make sure that I had shifts because then you could have a certain amount of things for free or I could get something for like 60% off, something like that. I'd pick like the kid's meal and for like $2, I'd have dinner. Like, I mean,
0: It's amazing. But in the overall scheme of things, like even if you're not getting fed at work and you're feeding yourself outside, it is called sacrificing.
1: Yeah.
0: And that's what so many generations of Americans did to get ahead. The problem now for a lot of people is they are in a rat race and they open up Instagram and they see somebody sitting next to the window of a plane without realizing that if you pulled wide on the camera, it's their dryer.
1: Yeah.
0: They're doing that shot where they fake the plane.
1: Yeah.
0: But the point is, don't worry about what everybody else is doing. This is truly a way to help yourself. I wish it got more coverage in the media because the whole idea of financial literacy and bettering your life for the next version of you who gets it is oddly missing from political discourse.
1: Yeah.
0: I think one of the reasons why is people were smarter and a little more self-reliant 10 or 20 years ago. Mm-hmm. So maybe they didn't need to teach this in home ec.
1: Yeah, but don't you think they should?
0: Yes, 100%.
1: I think now.
0: Yes.
1: Like, I really do. I think there should be something, you know, that tax, like the whole financial literacy, but like just what you were saying too, like somebody to really try to like get into these kids' heads that constant comparison. Mm-hmm. You're not like, and I heard something, and I'm sure it's been said a ton of times too. It's like when you compare yourself to somebody online, you're comparing your reality to their highlight reel.
0: Yes.
1: And that's a good point. No one is, you know, there's a few people who have made content showing.
0: You know Tom Papa?
1: Yeah, of course.
0: He's a great favorite. He's like, how you guys doing? You crushing it? You crushing it on the gram every day? Are you maxing out, crushing it?
1: That's so funny.
0: And he's like, you know, nobody's crushing it.
1: Yeah. It's so true. There's very few content creators who have made like their thing showing how flawed.
0: Yeah.
1: Like this one girl, she's so great. She's like, you know, I'm here to show you what like real houses look like. Blah, blah, blah. She's like, oh, look at this mess. This has been here for 3 days. Ah. And like, you know, so it's funny. It's like a little bit of like, okay, let's bring everybody back to reality here.
0: Yeah, man. And the truth is, again, you can really hook yourself up long term, hook your kids up long term. You don't need a lot of money. That's the, and to be honest with you, I didn't know that.
1: Like, no,
0: when I was a young kid, I had money that I could have invested, and technically I did, but it was at a blackjack table.
1: Or a car.
0: Imagine if all the money I blew gambling before I met you was in like a stock market. We'd be loaded.
1: Yeah.
0: I could afford to leave you. Holy hell. As it stands, I'm like two contracts away. I'm busting my ass over
1: here. Listen, keep making it. I get half of it.
0: Hey, girl. Jenny Fail is shaking me down. But the point is, that's a conversation that we should be having more of, because like when people keep saying, especially on the socialism side of things, like, you know, the government needs to give you this. You know, they've got to, you know, give you free health care. They've got to, you know, free child care. They got to give you free college.
1: Yeah.
0: Government's got to help you buy your house. You know, all of those things.
1: Yeah.
0: None of that is necessary. Mm-hmm. If you put yourself in a greater position to succeed. But the government doesn't have that conversation because the people pushing big government codependency don't want you to be self-sufficient.
1: No.
0: That's the point.
1: Right.
0: It's the biggest argument against welfare is they were like, do you understand you're going to subsidize so much poverty that there are going to be generations of people who lose their resolve to fight through adversity?
1: Yeah.
0: Because they go, well, if we just break up and quit, we have a check coming.
1: Yeah.
0: I mean, I know people... legitimately know people who adopt babies because they get money from the government.
1: Oh, yeah.
0: And it doesn't necessarily mean they're spending the money on the babies.
1: Right.
0: It just means they're adopting a lot of babies, getting a lot of money. Now they have a big mess. They basically have a bus terminal of a house.
1: Yeah.
0: But that poverty-stricken bus terminal is putting $30,000 a month in their pocket.
1: Yeah.
0: Now, I'll give them credit because they're at least adopting babies. I also know other people that are opening daycares with no babies in them.
1: Well, you know, it's a big problem all the way around, too, because I actually knew somebody a long time ago whose mother fell in hard times. And that's what...
0: Yeah.
1: You know, those government assistants, they're for, like, they're a safety net.
0: Yes.
1: And she ended up having to use these benefits, but was trying so hard to work her way out of it and was working really hard, taking extra jobs, like, doing all of this, and got promoted at her job. I think she was working at a grocery store, but so she had health insurance for her two kids. She was a single mom.
0: Yeah.
1: And working really hard, really did not want to be on this. The pride was like, I don't want the help, but she had a family to support.
0: Yeah.
1: So she worked her way up and got to be a manager, but still put her at, like, she was going to struggle. She was going to make more money, but they were going to take her benefits. If she went off, they were going to take her health insurance away if she took this raise. So instead of trying to be able to work her way off of it, she's like, she didn't take the raise because then she couldn't afford the, if she got more money, she couldn't pay for the insurance. And instead of finding a way to easily transition out, it's like they almost keep you on it.
0: Incentivized poverty.
1: Yeah.
0: It's a real thing.
1: Yeah.
0: We're talking to Jenny Fail, and we were talking about the Trump accounts. It went into effect July the 4th. I was playing these clips all week long. Dana Bash on CNN praised them. CNBC was like, yeah, this is phenomenal. And the truth is, if you're listening right now, if you have a newborn kid, go download the Trump account app. It's actually really easy to use. All you have to do, when you apply for a Social Security card for your newborn, it's the same place now where you'll get your Trump account.
1: Wow,
0: it's seeded with $1,000, but the Dell family is giving you an extra $250. There's two other grants. One is for $324, one is for $200. But the point is, if that, say, $1,700 went into account today for a newborn baby, if it's not touched, it's worth about 10 grand at the age of 18. But if it's funded regularly, it's worth 50 grand.
1: Wow.
0: If it's funded $10 a week through the age of 18, it'll mature to be worth nearly $200,000 by the time they're 30. And if it's continuously funded at $10 a week till they're 55 years old, they will have $1 million.
1: That's
0: now, again,
1: wild.
0: You could be making $20,000 a year and still be giving birth to a kid right now that will be a millionaire by 55.
1: Yeah.
0: And a million may not find go as far as it did then or now, whatever the case may be.
1: But it's still something.
0: But it's $1 million.
1: More than zero.
0: Thank
1: I was going to say, even if it matured to nothing,
0: yes,
1: it's still $1,700 that you did not contribute to it. That's amazing.
0: It's amazing.
1: What a gift.
0: Somehow this just turned into the Dave Ramsey show. Don't worry. The smut will return. We'll return to our regularly scheduled smut in a minute. Jenny Fallon closing out the week after this.
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0: Bottom of the ninth of Fox Across America with Jimmy Failla. Jenny Failla in studio for the full hour this time next week. You can meet Jenny Failla in person.
1: That's
0: right. We will be out in Monterey. Hey, girl. Mm-hmm. We're going to be at the Golden State Theater in Monterey next Friday night, July the 17th. Saturday the 18th, the Uptown Theater in Napa. Hot damn. We're going to see William and Kyle.
1: I'm excited.
0: That's a big damn deal.
1: Yep.
0: We've never had a bad second with William and Kyle.
1: No, never.
0: Do you remember last year after the Hannity shows, we went to Barfly in Safety Harbor, Florida? Mm-hmm. Your parents were there.
1: Yep.
0: Lincoln and I discovered lobster quesadillas.
1: Yeah, you did.
0: How amazing was that night? There's nobody's company I enjoy more than William and Kyle.
1: Yep.
0: So that's next Saturday night, Napa Uptown Theater. And then we'll be off the grid, undisclosed location. I'm not going to talk about it.
1: Yep.
0: But July the 25th is our last stop out in California. That's the Grove in Anaheim. Tickets to all of those shows, foxacrossamerica.com. But right now, you don't have to fly to Monterey to see Jenny. She is right here dragging down my show in studio. My favorite story of the week. This may or may not come up on Fox News Saturday night. An inmate, prison inmate in Michigan, copped to smuggling wine in her vagina.
1: Oh, man.
0: They call it the prison pocket in some parts. But my question to you, and answer this honestly, guys, this is on thesmokinggun.com. This is where I found the story. So if you want to look it up yourself, you can. Jenny, I'm going to ask you in a second to look at the computer monitor.
1: Okay.
0: And tell me if you believe this prison inmate has a vagina.
1: Oh, okay.
0: Can you take a look when you're ready? Take your time. You can get off the mic if you need to.
1: No.
0: That is the prison inmate.
1: No.
0: Smuggling. I want to go out on a limb and say it might have been the back pocket, if you will. I don't know that there is a front pocket on this person. Guys, thesmokinggun.com. Oh, recognizing that the 12.5% proof was in the pudding, a Michigan woman pled guilty to trying to smuggle into jail wine that was hidden inside her body, according to court records. Before its discovery, the unopened bottle of Cupcake Vineyards Pinot Grigio, you had that, was stored inside the vagina of Monique Megashiani. I do not believe that is Monique Megashi. That is a misprint.
1: That's a misprint. That has to be a misprint. Somebody.
0: Either that's the wrong photo.
1: Yeah.
0: That is no way.
1: That's what I mean. My follow up question: regular size bottle or the liter?
0: Now listen, if that really is a woman,
1: yeah,
0: okay, and that wine was inside her hoo ha.
1: Oh, my gosh.
0: I'm going to go out on a limb and say that's the only thing that's ever been in there. I'm not trying to be mean, but Jenny.
1: No, yeah.
0: She looks like my man Eddie who comes to all the TV
1: tapings. Yeah.
0: She looks like Eddie at Langan.
1: Yeah.
0: If I see Eddie at the taping Saturday night, I'm going to show him this picture and ask him if he recently pled guilty.
1: Brother or sister.
0: And that doesn't mean he looks like a woman. He doesn't.
1: No, he doesn't.
0: He doesn't look anything like a woman.
1: No.
0: But you know who else doesn't look like
1: this
0: a woman?
1: This person.
0: So here's my next question. Uh-huh. Because, like, when you are smuggling alcohol into prison in your hoo-ha, it is literally a one-shot deal. Okay? You only get booked once.
1: Yeah.
0: I mean, listen, I'm sure you enjoy it because they probably don't serve booze in there. Is that what it is?
1: I guess so. But don't they make it? Like, if I watch any of those movies, they figure out how to make hooch in a toilet or
0: cologne
1: something like that.
0: With some,
1: they get very scientific.
0: Potatoes, you squeeze the alcohol.
1: Yeah.
0: I want to believe they do, but I can't imagine.
1: But again, how do you walk? Like the guy with the arsonist, there's like, I need to see like not only a police lineup of this, but I want to see like how, you know, in that episode of Reno and she makes him do the drunk walk.
0: Yeah.
1: I need to see these people walk.
0: You know what kind of full circle moment we're having? I spent the whole week bashing Grand Platner for spanking the monkey in a porta potty.
1: Yeah.
0: But as we sit here on a Friday, one guy cut his nuts off and used them to start a fire.
1: Yeah.
0: This gal put a bottle of wine in her hoo-ha.
1: Yeah.
0: Grand Platner 2028, I think. He might be the
1: most normal. Yeah, I was going to say, not even
0: all
1: top
0: of this,
1: 10 weird stories.
0: He didn't even make the medal podium.
1: No.
0: After all, my God, what happened, America? We're better than this. Jenny Failla. I can't imagine this time next week we got to do some live stand-up comedy. Link Man's going to open the show.
1: Yeah.
0: Isn't it fun watching him do a show?
1: It so is. He's so comfortable.
0: Yeah.
1: And it's funny to watch that because he definitely gets that from you.
0: Yeah.
1: It's just
0: sweet,
1: pretty
0: though.
1: Cute to watch.
0: When
1: we
0: were in San Luis Obispo and Lincoln opened the show, and as he was walking on, somebody goes, Clark Rams.
1: Yeah. And he's like, hell yeah, Clark Rams.
0: And then he just did his jokes. Then we got to Vegas, and there were porn stars and drag queens and magicians.
1: Oh, right.
0: And
1: I forgot about that.
0: How amazing was that?
1: Yeah.
0: My man Chuck from Payday Loans hanging out. It was. We have the most outrageous time on the road because we do the show, we meet all of you amazing people, and then we usually go, if we're in California, to like an In-N-Out Burger and eat within an inch of our lives and do something and talk about the show and all the fun stuff. So I'm excited to do that. I get to share the Fela family with you maniacs next week in California. They'll probably be on the road again this fall. I'm not sure when because Lincoln has college.
1: Yeah.
0: Jenny might come on the road. I'm going to bring you on stage like Ainsley Earhart.
1: You're going to have, Ainsley.
0: Ainsley brought herself on stage at the Hannity shows. You can just pull an Ainsley and just walk on stage.
1: I think she has a little more pull than me.
0: She's you know, face of Fox and Friends, song and dance. But that's not nothing, Jenny Fela. You're here. You're on two shows. You have a media. And think about that, Jenny. Like, I wanted to spend, I wanted to work in showbiz my whole life. Wanted to do radio, wanted to do TV. And put about 20 years in to get exposure in either one. You've just managed.
1: I didn't want to do either.
0: And now you're on TV and radio constantly.
1: Whose fault is that?
0: Jenny Fela. I guess mine.
1: Not mine.
0: Yeah.
1: I don't ask.
0: Jenny Fela sleeping her way to the middle.
1: When are you going to get there?
0: That's enough out of you, Jenny. I'm just doing fine. Tomorrow night, next time you'll see me, weather and news permitting tonight on the Sean Hannity program, but sometimes news breaks.
1: Yep.
0: Sometimes Trump gets a little mad at the Ayatollah. Like, the one thing we've learned is Trump is a nice guy because he didn't bomb the Ayatollah during Pride Month. That convinced me the Ayatollah being gay was true.
1: Yeah.
0: Because Trump is magnanimous in victory, and how he usually, like, everyone who calls him a Nazi, he hires.
1: Yeah.
0: And like, that whole thing. So I think he really gave the Ayatollah Pride Month. He did the stayed out of the way, but he is first week of July
1: now.
0: Bombs away. It has not been pretty. So news permitting, I'll be on Hannity tonight, and assuming we haven't turned Tehran into a parking lot. Fox News Saturday night, tomorrow night, Mike Baker, Gianno Caldwell, Aaron Berg, Tiffany Smiley, an embarrassment of television riches. But this show,

0: We will see you all on TV this weekend. Either way, have the best weekend allowable by law. Go enjoy your unique American privilege. Be a Republican, be a Democrat, or as Lincoln says,
1: just don't be a Jimmy Fallon.
0: Oh, that's enough out of you, Jenny Fallon.
2: Get her out. Get her out of here.
0: Seriously.
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2: It's 80 degrees at 12 midnight. Good Saturday morning. I'm Andrew Whitman. Four buildings on the east side of Midtown still under evacuation orders, even though officials say the once sagging former Pfizer building is no longer unstable.
3: Worker Sean Dow says he was the one to first notice cracks in the slab on the building by 42nd Street and 2nd Avenue on Tuesday.
4: So I proceeded to head down to the 21st floor, and that's where I saw the bending columns.
3: Brett Thomason with the local Steamfitters Union blames the developer for hiring mostly non-union workers to convert the office building into an apartment building.
5: The majority of that building was being built by a workforce that was not qualified.
3: The developer Metro Loft says at no time any portion of the building was at risk of collapse. Dozens of steel beams have been installed to shore up the building, but work continues. I'm Scott Pringle, WOR News.
2: 31 buildings on the Upper East Side testing positive for Legionella bacteria, among them the Guggenheim Museum. It's one of 20 that have already cleaned their cooling towers. The others ordered to have it done by today. City officials looking to reduce overcrowding on commuter trains going in and out of Penn Station.
6: Manhattan Borough President Brad Hoylman-Siegel is hosting a community town hall about running longer trains and reducing crowding at Penn Station, which is a terminal station. That means trains come in from one direction, unload, and board new passengers. Hoylman-Siegel and other officials want to explore the cost and benefits of making Penn Station through running, which would let all trains from LIRR, Amtrak, and NJ Transit pass through. Amtrak Special Advisor Andy Byford is set to speak at the meeting that's set for Tuesday, July 14th at 5:30 p.m. Natalie Migliori, WOR News.
2: Manhattan Henge returns at sunset this weekend. Turns out Taylor Swift and Travis Kelce did pay for all the extra police and other stuff at their MSG wedding.
7: Even before singer Taylor Swift and her now husband, Travis Kelce, said their I do's during their all-star celebrity wedding last Friday at Madison Square Garden.
8: Taylor Swift will be paying, has paid already, the cost of the permit that was lodged, which was over $160,000 for that event and for the response to that event.
7: Mayor Zoran Mamdani, when asked, part of the response to that event being the over 100 NYPD officers assigned to be around the garden on the wedding day. Levon Putney, WOR News.
2: Crews are again draining the Lincoln

0: memorial reflecting pool beset with green algae and blue sealant damage.
1: President Trump's problem-plagued effort to revamp the pool pushes well past his initial goal of having it ready by July 4th to mark the nation's 250th birthday. Last month, the water was clouded by a green algae bloom, and pieces of the new blue sealant appeared to be peeling off the bottom. Trump has blamed the peeling on vandals, though critics allege it's from shoddy repair work. Charged Olympic canoeist David Hearn, who denies allegations that he damaged the lining.
0: ABC's Chuck Sievertson. President Trump has removed the three remaining members of a bipartisan federal commission that tests and certifies voting machines. Manhattan Henge returns at sundown this weekend. In sports, Mets fall to the Red Sox at Citi Field 6-2. Nolan McClain, two runs over six innings, gave up five hits. The bullpen gave up four late to put it out of reach. Series continues with afternoon games this weekend. World Cup quarterfinals, Spain eliminates Belgium. Spain will face France in the final four. Norway, England, and Argentina, Switzerland today.
2: Here's your WOR Weather Channel forecast. Not a bad weekend at all shaping up, minus a couple Saturday showers in a few spots. Turning hotter again next week. Could see the 90s by Tuesday. A few scattered rain showers possible overnight. Not going to rain everywhere. A low of 72. One or two pop-up showers possible Saturday. Otherwise, just some clouds. A high of 83. Sunday, mostly sunny. Low 65. A high of 85. I'm meteorologist Mark Thibodeau from the Weather Channel on 710 WOR.
0: 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I'm Andrew Whitman on 710 WOR.
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4: 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I'm Rob Redstone, broadcasting in the heart of New York City. 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
5: Thank you, Noah, and thank you, Rob, and thank you for tuning in today and every day. My name is Dr. Lederman here at WOR to talk and answer questions, and that's what we do. I want to respond to a few people who have asked me questions, so we're going to start off in a little different way than usual. Also, I want to say hello to Stephen. It's his anniversary. It's been about 4 years since he was diagnosed with prostate cancer. His PSA was 100. And if you knew what the usual prognosis was for someone with a PSA of 100, and you knew how great he is doing with his PSA, 0.04, unbelievable. Why do I talk about Stephen? Well, number one, he's a great listener. He keeps me straight. And he just wrote an email to me, and you can do it too. If you want to send me an email, you can do that right now at gil@rsny.org, and you'll see if I respond to you. I hope that I do quickly. Anyway, Stephen had a prostate cancer. He's listening now from Connecticut. He didn't know he had a cancer. He went to his doctors. His PSA was 3 and 4, and then he went to 6. And he did all the right stuff. He's a big businessman. He worked for one of the biggest companies in America. He traveled the world, has a beautiful wife and a house in Connecticut, and quite a nice, beautiful life, and a nice, wonderful man and wonderful wife. And he did everything right. And he went to the doctor, and he said, hey, my PSA went from 3 to 4 to 6. What should I do? And the doctor said, oh, don't worry. Don't worry. You know, don't worry. So, of course, he was reassured. He was falsely reassured. And next thing you know, he got another PSA, and his PSA was 60. 60. It went from 4 to 6 to 60. Tenfold. Remember, normal PSA. PSA is a blood test that every man and their loved one should know about. Normal PSA is 4. It was already 6, was 150% elevated, and his doctor told him not to worry about it. Well, when it hit 60, shortly thereafter, he started panicking. He was calling his doctors, and his doctors in a neighboring state didn't return the call for weeks, weeks and weeks and weeks and weeks. And, hey, then he remembered that he always listened to Dr. Lederman's radio show, and he decided to call Dr. Lederman. And, well, he called, and we fit him right in, and he came to see me. And I saw him, and I wanted to double-check. I usually will double-check things. If things seem strange, I'll double-check them to see if the lab made an error or it's really true. And we did that immediately. And in fact, his PSA was now 90 just a few days later. Went from 4 to 6 to 60 to 90. And as he tells you, and you can watch the video, he's on a video about prostate cancer. About a dozen other great men are on that video, and you can request that video. And you can watch that video, and you should if you're interested in prostate cancer or what to do. These are a dozen great men with a dozen incredible stories. And he came more than 4 years ago with a PSA that went from 4 to 6 to 60 to 90. And we immediately took action. We staged him up. We got a biopsy. Biopsy showed a high-risk cancer. We staged him up. His cancer had traveled from the prostate to the pelvic nodes, but also to the periaortic nodes, which were in the abdomen. So it was traveling stage 4 cancer. And I just want to talk about what does it mean. Well, the typical man who has a PSA of 100, and his PSA would have been 100, but he didn't want to repeat it. He was so fearful of repeating it that he just stopped when it was at 90. That was not the last day before treatment. And he came and we put together a program for him. Now I think it's about 4.5 years since that time. We put together a program which I think gave him the best chance to get him into remission and hopefully a long, healthy life. And we put him in that program, and he accepted that. And he came from Connecticut. Some people were on 38th and Broadway. Some people say, oh, I'm on 42nd Street. It's too far away. He came every day. He came faithfully every day, on time, reliably. He came for every appointment. And we put together a program. And now his PSA, 4.5 years later, is, I believe it's 0.04. And he's doing great. And the reason I talk about him is that he just emailed me a couple of minutes ago that he was listening to a show, earlier show. And I told him, well, hey, you might want to listen to this show. Maybe we'll talk about you. So I want to call him out. Wonderful man. He's probably listening now, and his beautiful wife in Connecticut. And this is the work that we do every day. And I want to talk about that and kind of merge into another conversation. A woman whose husband came to us a bit ago, and he had a pancreas cancer. And the pancreas cancer was an advanced cancer. It was wrapped around the blood vessels and the duodenum. And he was on chemotherapy at a super pooper scooper pooper duper hooper duper whooper place. And they were getting chemo, and they came to us for a second opinion. And I should say to you, there was recently a study that showed that 80% of people who are getting chemotherapy falsely believe that chemotherapy is going to cure them. They falsely believe that chemotherapy is going to cure them, when in fact, most chemotherapy in America, not all. Some people come and say, oh, Dr. Lieber, you don't believe in chemo. No, I do believe in chemo when it's properly given. I do believe in chemo when it's properly given. But I don't believe when you give chemo and there's zero chance of being cured, and a lot of toxicity and lots of expense. Remember, cancer treatment is the number one cause of bankruptcy of all patients of all diseases. Cancer care is very, very, very, very expensive, especially in the super-duper big hospitals. And ARP has said if you want the most economical, good care, you should go to an independent radiology center like Radio Surgery New York, where the costs are the lowest and the benefits, I think, are often very, very, very, very substantial. Like Stephen, who's 4.5 years out from his PSA 100 prostate cancer, now his PSA is in the zero range. So this couple came about a year and a half ago, and he had a cancer of the pancreas, and he was getting chemotherapy, and the cancer was wrapped around the pancreas. And we told the patient and his wife, hey, look, chemotherapy, it's great for you if you want it. It's greater even for the hospital. It's greater for the doctor. It's greater for the drug company that charges about $100,000 or $200,000 a year. But please understand that chemotherapy for pancreas cancer and for most cancers, whether it's lung or colorectal or prostate or bladder, chemotherapy alone, especially for advanced cancer, doesn't cure anybody. So why do people take it? Well, maybe it's because people falsely believe that it's going to cure them. And maybe the doctors are tiptoeing around the fact that the patient has an advanced cancer and that chemotherapy can't cure them. And maybe the doctors don't have a spine and a strong enough constitution to tell the patient, hey, there might be better treatment for you, maybe with Dr. Lederman, than getting this chemotherapy, which has about zero chance of curing you, Mr. Jones or whatever. It's doomed to fail. So the husband and wife came to us, and I reviewed the records, and we saw that they had this advanced pancreas cancer, but it hadn't traveled. And no one at that super-duper pooper-scooper place got this patient a PET scan, which is the most sophisticated test to see if the cancer's traveled. And we like to do the most sophisticated test. You can say, hey, why doesn't super-duper general want to do his best test? Well, sometimes doctors don't want to know where the cancer is. Sometimes they just want to keep on doing what they're doing, which is surgery or chemo, whatever they're doing. They don't really want to know where the cancer is, because if they know where the cancer is, maybe that would scare off the patient, and maybe they'd come more quickly to Dr. Lederman. So the husband and wife came for this advanced pancreas cancer and met with them, and we basically said, hey, pretty much everything that's being done is going to lead you down a path of doom and gloom and death. And for everybody, that's really hard to digest, but we believe that people want to hear the truth. They don't want to be led something falsely down the primrose path, get chemotherapy, and then one day come and say, hey, it's time to go on hospice, you're near the end. And then the patient says, but you told me chemo was so fantastic. Well, why don't you listen to Dr. Lederman, or why don't you think about another voice? Or come for a second opinion and learn about what the options are. And if you're one of those people who's spending $100,000 or $200,000 a year, and some people say, oh, I'm not spending the money, my insurance is spending the money. Well, in fact, everybody's spending the money. That's why your insurance premium is so high, and your neighbor's insurance premium is so high, and your children's insurance is so high, and your parents' insurance is so high, because you're all paying $100,000 or $200,000 for treatment that doesn't work. It'd be one thing if you say, hey, I'll pay whatever amount if it's going to cure me, but do you really want to pay $100,000 or $200,000 a year and have treatment that has a lot of side effects, neuropathy and blood counts and other things which we can talk about, that's not going to cure you, and you'll be left forever with that neuropathy and all those side effects and wiping out the bone marrow? Do you really want that? And so this woman was so upset. And she thought about it, and they decided to go just to Super Duper General. They thought, oh, it's so beautiful there, and they have mahogany walls and brass fixtures and gold toilets. And they went there, and they died. The patient died. And now they're thinking about it. They're so angry, and they wrote a letter, you know, why didn't you tell us? So I told them exactly that. And you decided to go on your chemo, merry chemo path, which is not a very merry path at all. It's toxic, never ends. Some people say, oh, they got a new chemo coming next week. Well, if the new chemo next week, what happened? Why didn't they give it to you last month or last year or last time? Why is it always something better than the one you gave me? Why is that? Why don't I get the best ones first? Well, in fact, doctors give, in general, the best chemotherapy first. And when it doesn't work, then they give another one, another one, another one. And meanwhile, the cancer is busy mutating. The cancer is getting more and more resistant. As you get more and more chemo, the cancer is getting more and more resistant and more aggressive. And there's something called cross resistance, meaning if you become resistant to one chemo, then you're more likely to get resistant to another chemo. And some people say, oh, when you first gave me my chemotherapy, it worked for a while. Yeah, chemotherapy often works for a while at the beginning. And people remember that. It's like going to a grocery store and buying a gallon of milk for 25 cents. You say, wow, this is a great grocery store. But then you buy a pound of hamburger for $20 and you see it's not so great. So it's a lost leader. Chemotherapy working at the beginning is a lost leader. And you think, oh, maybe it worked before, it will work again the same way. No, because you've lost your chance. The cancer's mutated. It's a different cancer. It's a more aggressive cancer that chemotherapy has actually made. And we have so many people like that man who, instead of taking more and more useless chemo, which is what he did, he took more and more useless chemo when he died. When patients come here, a logical person, thoughtful person who comes here, and I can give you so many examples, there's posters on the wall, actually, of an Olympic athlete, a biker runner, who had chemo at the same super pooper place, and the cancer kept on growing, and they came to us 5 years ago with cancer wrapped around the duodenum, cancer going to celiac plexus, and we treated that cancer in the pancreas. Until this day, that cancer that we treated is still in remission. When chemotherapy couldn't keep it controlled for a few months, 5 years later, that cancer where we treated is still in remission. And that's the work that we do every day at 1384 Broadway. And why are we talking about this? Well, we're talking about it so that you can learn and you can get better medical care. Whether you come here, Dr. Lederman, 1384 Broadway, or someone else, we have things. There's lots of reasons to come here. From the doctor who first brought brain radiosurgery to New York, with the most experience in New York for brain tumors, cancer tumors, or benign tumors. First brought body radiosurgery to America when all the other doctors said, blah, what is that? Dr. Lederman and his patients, my patients, understood if you could hit the cancer more intensely and fewer treatments, the treatment's more successful. And who wants to be treated to the healthy tissue? No one wants to be treated to healthy tissue. Why would you want to be treated to healthy tissue if you could avoid it? People come here because they want to be treated to the cancer and get rid of the cancer. They don't want to harm healthy tissues. The work is so different and really revolutionary. Whether it's our brain radiosurgery, first in New York, revolutionary cancer care. And they're first in America with body radiosurgery. Actually, we're first in the Western Hemisphere, having treated 40,000 patients. And every day people say, oh, Dr. Lederman, have you treated this or we treated that? I've treated 40,000 patients over decades. We have probably the largest experience around, probably more than anyone else, 40,000 patients over decades with high success where we attack the cancer non-invasively with no cutting and no bleeding and outpatient therapy. And this is the work we do, whether it's for brain tumors or cancers of the head and neck area or the breast or the lung or the esophagus or the liver or the pancreas or the spleen or the gastrointestinal tract, colon or recto. Anal cancers, rectal cancers, bladder cancers, prostate cancers, even sarcomas and skin cancers. There's 3 million skin cancers a year in America. So there's lots of reasons why, if you hear the word cancer, you may want to think about Dr. Lederman and devote an hour of your life to coming here. We accept most insurances, Medicare, Medicaid. We're at 1384 Broadway. It's easy to find us. You can call us day or night, 212-CHOICES, 212-246-4237. We have lots of information to share with you. We can send information out. You can check our website, which is at rsny.org. Our website is rsny.org. Many, many people come to our office every day just to pick up literature to give to their loved ones, whether it's their spouse or their children or their parents or their neighbor or the person down the street who you know is suffering. Or if you hear someone, you're walking in a restaurant or grocery store and talk about cancer, you may want to pat them on the shoulder and say, hey, you might want to speak to Dr. Lederman. You may want to get a second opinion and learn about treatment that's probably being hidden from you. And yes, it seems like many, many facilities and medical providers are hiding options. That rather than telling a person all the options, which we do, you'll see artwork on the wall and artwork in our booklets and talk from me about all the options. We talk to every patient about all the options. It seems like so many doctors are selling things, or selling chemo, or selling surgery, or selling standard radiation, when we're here educating, which is such a huge, huge difference. So this lady who believed her doctors at Super Duper General and believed chemotherapy and falsely believed chemo had a chance to cure her husband and now is angry because she falsely believed the wrong information. She came and her husband came, but they didn't listen. They went back, took the chemo, husband died, and now she's angry because she didn't listen to our advice. So it's super sad, and we want to be on the radio every day and meet with you in person. The only way, really, to learn is to meet in person. There's not Zooms and emails and telephone conferences. They just don't cut it. You just don't get the same information. Yeah, it's great for the doctor because you get paid like you're doing work, but the real issue is how do you best treat a patient? And doctors and patients have known for hundreds of years, really thousands of years, to get the best care is to meet in person. My name is Dr. Lederman, triple board certified cancer doctor, the only Harvard-trained triple board certified radiation oncology in New York, one of the few in the world. 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Subway lines 1, 2, 3, 4, 5, 6, ACE, NQR, BD, FM, 7, S, and Q. There's 15 different subway lines that come within blocks of our office, and all the buses and all the trains, whether it's Penn Station or Grand Central or the Port Authority, where there's thousands of buses every day coming to New York City. 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We'll be right back.
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4: 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This is Rob Redstone here with Dr. Gil Lederman in the heart of New York City. We're just a few steps from the Radio Surgery New York Cancer Treatment Center on Broadway and 38th Street. 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
5: We are back. And the same lady who was complaining that her husband died of chemotherapy for pancreas cancer that came, we talked about all the options. They were told the chance of being cured with chemotherapy for the usual pancreas cancer is zero. And again, 80% of people in America who are getting chemo falsely believe that they're getting chemotherapy for cure when chemotherapy is not for cure for most diseases. For most diseases, chemotherapy is not curative, doesn't cure. And yes, we know you're spending $100,000, $200,000, or society's spending, or I'm spending, or someone's spending, your neighbor's spending, but doesn't mean you're going to get cured. If you go to a super duper place with a mahogany doors and gold in the toilets and brass on the doorknobs, it doesn't improve your chance of being cancer free. Not at all. And yes, this lady came and we told her we wanted to get a PET scan. They never got good imaging of the patient. They just started giving chemo. And chemo, well, if you want chemo, you just pour the chemo in, because it's going like putting your body in a bathtub of poison, more or less, because chemo goes most everywhere in your body. It's not going just to the cancer. You say, well, the cancer's in the pancreas. The chemo's going to the brain and the eye and the skin and the bone marrow and the lungs and your colorectal and the nerves and your hands and your feet and everywhere else. And chemotherapy doesn't give a chance, really, to be cured for pancreas cancer or for most diseases. And of course, every disease is different, but most chemotherapy is not designed to cure, unless you have like testicular cancer like Lance Armstrong. And only a few people have testicular cancer like a Lance Armstrong, who was indeed cured of his cancer. He also had surgery in the brain. He had stage 4 cancer. It traveled to the brain. And that was 25 years ago. So yeah, there is a role for certain people, but this lady was not Lance Armstrong, and there was not testicular cancer, cancer of the testicle. The patients had pancreas cancer, adenocarcinoma, which is a typical kind of cancer you see in breast and gastrointestinal and pancreas and so many organs. Chemotherapy is not designed for most cancers to cure it. It's just to maybe extend life or maybe make you think you're doing something useful. And she said, well, I never talk about death. Well, I'm talking about death now because her husband, sad to say, didn't take our advice, didn't get the PET scan, kept on with chemo that was useless. It was toxic. It didn't stop the cancer. And he died terribly on chemotherapy, not taking advice, not knowing where the cancer was. It's a sad, sad story. And she said, well, why don't you ever talk about deaths from cancer? Well, I'm talking about her husband who died on chemotherapy, and I thought I'd take a minute to talk about deaths. Why don't I talk more about deaths? Well, deaths are so easy to talk about in cancer because that used to be the routine. United States, there's so many cancer deaths. Lung cancer, 127,000 Americans every year die of lung cancer. Colorectal cancer, 52,000 Americans die of colorectal cancer every year. Breast cancer, 43,000 Americans, mainly women, 99% are women, die of breast cancer every year. In the latest year where there's data, 2022, 609,000 Americans died from cancer in America. So every year, 609,000 Americans die from cancer. She wants to know about talking about death. Well, yeah. So when we talk about good results, yes, it's exemplary, and our work is exemplary. And I could talk about the woman who had the same kind of cancer that her husband had, who is still cancer-free, where we treated her, wrapped around the duodenum, wrapped around the celiac nodes. Chemo didn't work, was at the most prestigious place you could think of. And I should tell you, all the hospitals think they're the most prestigious, in case you think you know what I'm talking about. And, well, the patient that came to us when chemo failed is cancer-free, where we treated the cancer. This woman's husband stayed on the chemo, went back to super-duper general, and died of the cancer. So overall in America, there's about 2 million Americans who annually have cancer. And in America, United States of America, 611,000 die each year of cancer. And 40% of all Americans will be diagnosed with cancer in their lifetime. And 15,000 children are diagnosed with cancer every year. And 1,600 of those children die of cancer. And Americans spend $208 billion on cancer every year. And you think about that, there's 350 million Americans, and that's something like every one of us spends $700 a year. Every American spends $700 a year for cancer treatment, whether we have it or not. That's your insurance, that's your taxes, whether it's Medicare or Medicaid. Everyone's paying that. everybody's paying that. So if you like paying more money for insurance and taxes, just keep on pouring money into treatment that doesn't work, like chemotherapy for many cancers, including pancreas cancer. So she said, and I don't talk about deaths. Well, here again, I'm going to review it just once more. 609,000 Americans die from cancer every year. 127,000 die of lung cancer, 52,000 die of colorectal cancer, 43,000 die of breast cancer. So many die every year. There's 2 million Americans diagnosed a year, and 40% of all of us will be diagnosed with cancer in our lifetime, including 15,000 children every year. And we spend $208 billion, and the cost is going up, up, up. So there's lots of reasons to think about other options, lots of reasons to come to Radio Surgery New York, lots of reasons to get an opinion. It's basically three groups of people come and visit us. Some people come when they don't have cancer. They just want to get checked out, and those people are really smart, whether it's getting mammograms and colonoscopies and PSAs and skin checks and other checks to make sure that everything is A-okay. And those people are smart, and often those people I'll see once or twice a year, and you'll be shocked to know how many people actually have cancer on a regular basis. You'll be shocked when we get diagnosed with whatever cancer and we stage up the body. So many times I see women with breast cancer, and the doctor never remembers that the breast is attached to the woman's body. And so often we even find a second cancer, a kidney cancer, a colon cancer, not even looking for, just checking out the woman's body or the man's body to make sure the cancer hasn't traveled. So there's lots of reasons people come to us, again, to get checked out when you don't have cancer. Number two, when you're first diagnosed with cancer, to learn about all the options, like this man who had pancreas cancer, sad to say, went to super duper general and got chemo until he died. Never learned about the options until it came to our office, and by then they were just brainwashed into thinking about chemotherapy. And then the third group are people who have cancer and the treatment's not working. Actually, like that man's pancreas cancer, treatment wasn't working and they didn't want to give it up. You can say, why would you stay with a treatment that's not working? Does that make any sense to you? It doesn't make sense to me. It's costly, toxic. It's already not working. If the treatment's not working, why taking it more? And I see so many people, they have cancer, and the cancer treatment's not working, and then they go back and take the same treatment that's not working. Just does not make any sense to me. Doesn't make any medical sense. Doesn't make any logical sense. Yes, it's great for the doctor that's sending a big bill. It's great for the drug company. It's great for the hospital. It's great for everybody except for one person and their loved one, and that is the patient. My name is Dr. Lederman, cancer doctor, the only Harvard-trained, triple-board-certified radiation cancer doctor in New York, one of the few in the world. Here for you, accepting most insurances, Medicare, Medicaid. 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Just like this woman and her husband with pancreas cancer, they had choices, and sad to say, they made the wrong choice. They made the wrong decision. We're at 1384 Broadway. It's always best to meet in person. If you have a medical issue, if you want just to get our information, you can call us, or even better yet, you can come in. 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And you can also check our website, which is rsny.org. 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
1: 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This is Rob Redstone here with Dr. Gil Lederman in the heart of New York City. We're just a few steps from the Radio Surgery New York Cancer Treatment Center on Broadway and 38th Street. 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He was the first in New York with fractionated brain radiosurgery, and he's the first in America and in the Western Hemisphere with body radiosurgery. 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Hey, Dr. Lederman, we're back.
2: We are back. Oh, so I want to talk about one more patient. He said, why do you do melodies on your show? Why do you do melodies? And I said, well, you know, the problem is that so many people are in bed with their chemotherapy or their surgery or their other method of treatment. We need to wake them up. And we have melodies. This man, Calvin West, is an incredible man. He had prostate cancer. He had an advanced aggressive cancer. He's a meticulous singer and a beautiful musician. And he was treated, and his PSA is zero, and he's in remission. He's doing great, and his quality of life is great, and his sex life is great, and his urinary life is great. He's just a beautiful person, and he offered to make a melody about his treatment. And that song was written by the patient who volunteered, who's singing about his cancer and his treatment and how, bang, he came and had radiosurgery and his prostate cancer is gone. He's in remission, doing great. He's singing. He's traveling around the world, Asia and Europe, United States. He's incredible. And actually, if you want to see him actually perform that song, you can ask or come in and get our prostate DVD, and you'll have the entire song on DVD, which is really, in my view, beautiful. I love that song. I want to talk about a man who's 72 years old, born in New Jersey. He's single, without children. He has high blood pressure. And he came to me many years ago. He previously had surgery on his arm for squamous cancer on his left arm. He had cancer surgery for skin cancer. And then it didn't work, number one. Number two, it got infected. And then the cancer came back. Wow. So he had almost every possible complication. Had for surgery, Mohs surgery for his arm. He had a squamous carcinoma. The surgery didn't work. The skin got infected. He was on antibiotics for a long period of time, persistently. And then he came to me, and he had these skin cancers. And, well, we wanted to offer him all the options, which we did. And again, there's about the numbers. There's about 3 million skin cancers a year in America. And I would tell you, I think about 2.999 million, it seems like to me, are having doctors recommending surgery. Well, remember, a dermatologist is a surgeon who operates on the skin. Derm is a Latin word for skin. Dermatologist. And, well, this man had it up to his eyebrows with surgery for skin cancer. He had a squamous carcinoma. We treat skin cancers anywhere in the body, pretty much, non-invasively, without cutting, without bleeding, with very high success, 95% success. Outpatient visit, you walk in, get treated, and go to work or go to home or go across the street to Macy's. This is what you can do, which is so different than radical surgery or Mohs surgery. So he came to us when surgery didn't work. Surgery left him infected. Surgery left him dismayed and disfigured. And we treated that skin cancer, and he's done great. And while he was getting treated, I said, by the way, have you checked your PSA? And, well, no, he hadn't checked his PSA. He was seeing all these doctors, and no one checked his PSA, which is fairly common. We'll talk about it in a little bit. So no one had checked his PSA. We checked his PSA. It was high, and we arranged a biopsy, and he had cancer. And we talked about all the options, which we do for every patient. And he saw with Gleason 7 cancer, we have a 90% success with Gleason 7 cancer with surgery, Mohs surgery, or radical surgery, robotic surgery, that is, or open surgery, or standard radiation. Success is about 60%. So he trusted us because of the skin cancer. He trusted us because we got the PSA when all his other doctors did not do that. And now he's in remission from two cancers. The skin cancer, the squamous carcinoma. We treat squamous cell and basal cell most anywhere in the body non-invasively without the deforming surgery. And we treat his prostate cancer. His prostate cancer was diagnosed because of the skin cancer, because he had Mohs that didn't work and left him infected. So there were a lot of chain of events. One was sun exposure. 2 was skin cancer. 3 was a dermatologist. 4 was a surgery. Surgery was unsuccessful. Surgery left him infected. He was dismayed, came here. We treated the skin cancer successfully, offered him a physical, which we do for every patient, and then did a blood test, found prostate cancer, and now 2 areas cancer-free. This is the work that we do every day at 1384 Broadway, Broadway and 38th Street. I just want to take a minute to introduce myself. Because so many people are giving advice, and you usually don't know who the heck they are. Sometimes I have so many patients say, Dr. X saw me, and then I go call up Dr. X. Dr. X wasn't even a doctor. It was some staff member in the office who identified himself as a doctor, or the patient thought he was a doctor, or her was a doctor, when he wasn't even a doctor. So I want to introduce myself so at least you'll know who I am. I can't vouch for anybody else other than my son and my brother. I'll talk about it in a minute. So I was born in Waterloo, Iowa. My name is Dr. Gil Lederman. I went to public school there, university, MD, real medical doctor at age 25, MD, like my brother Ted, real medical doctor, MD, and my son, Ariel Lederman, who's an illustrious cancer doctor, radiation doctor, board certified, also MD at 25. Ariel Lederman works here at 1384 Broadway, and patients are lucky to get him. They are lucky to have him. He's meticulous and kind and thoughtful and compulsive and takes care of his patients in the best possible way, informs patients in the best possible way. And this is the work that we do every day. He's MD at 25, like the three of us. There's 3 Dr. Ledermans, all MDs at 25. Ariel Lederman is MD at 25, graduated from the University of Southern California, went to the most illustrious places, and now is here seeing cancer patients with years of experience. This is the work we do. I went on at age 25 to University of Chicago Michael Reese, trained in internal medicine 3 years, treated thousands of patients with medical conditions, then went on to Harvard Medical School, the prestigious Dana-Farber Cancer Institute, was there training 3 years and stayed on the staff for years, board certified treating cancer patients, and then at Harvard Medical School at the prestigious Joint Center for Radiation Therapy, trained for 3 years, treated thousands of patients, the only Harvard-trained, triple board-certified radiation doctor in New York, one of the few in the world, here 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And every night at midnight, and many people like to go to sleep with Dr. Lederman. Many people like to wake up with Dr. Lederman. Many people like to work with Dr. Lederman. Around the world, I have patients in China listening on their laptops or on their phones, listening, whatever it is, 12, 13 time zones away, listening, and many people coming here from around the world. You too can listen. You don't need a radio to listen to the radio. My name is Dr. Lederman. We're on every night at midnight at WOR. This is the work we do to inform. We're here not selling anything. We're not asking for your money, only your attention. This is the work we do. If you want to learn about cancer and cancer options, you've heard that 40% of Americans will develop cancer in their lifetime, and you may want to be prepared. As my father loved to say, chance favors the prepared mind. Chance favors the prepared mind. My name is Dr. Lederman, 212-CHOICES. We'll be right back.
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1: 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This is Rob Redstone here with Dr. Gil Lederman in the heart of New York City. 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He was the first in New York with fractionated brain radiosurgery, and he's the first in America and in the Western Hemisphere with body radiosurgery. 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
2: We're back. I want to talk about a 63-year-old man. He's from Puerto Rico. He came to me years ago, almost 10 years ago. He came. He's married. He has two children. And a big mass in the tonsil. He had a head and neck cancer. He went to an urgent care center. He had a sore throat. He had a mass in the neck. He had ringing in the ears. He had pain in the ear. He went to ENT. ENT doctor apparently didn't even look in his throat. And, well, he gave him antibiotics. Subsequently, he went to another doctor. And he went to one of the big hospitals. He was found to have a cancer. And doctors wanted to do surgery, on his tonsils, remove part of his throat, remove part of his neck. And he just did not want to have any radical surgery. He had a very advanced cancer. Multiple lymph nodes were involved. We got a PET scan. He had a 3-centimeter mass in the left tonsil. It was exophytic. It was extending down, extending into the tongue. He had a 3-centimeter mass in the biggest lymph node and other lymph nodes in his neck, and he just did not want to go through radical surgery at this super duper place. He came here, he was treated here nearly 10 years ago, and he is now cancer free. All those years, cancer free. This is the work that we do every day at 1384 Broadway. We're talking about a man, big businessman, he's 64 years old, married with 5 children, came with his wife, has a family history of melanoma and skin cancer. His origin is Irish and German. He had multiple skin cancers in his lifetime. He had many of the cancers by the eye, where the left eye meets the nose. He had Mohs surgery, super duper radical surgery, twice by a super duper pooper surgeon in Manhattan. It didn't work. They did it once, it didn't work. He did it twice, it didn't work. And then when it came back the third time, the doctor just gave up. They sent him to different hospitals. One hospital refused even to take him on as a case. Another hospital was going to give him chemotherapy. Well, we know that chemotherapy, the super-duper hospital, doesn't cure anybody with skin cancer. So why would they offer that? We talked about it earlier on. Why do you offer chemotherapy that has basically no chance of working? No one offered him any other option. He had oozing from the area. The cancer was growing up and down the left side of the eye, the left eyelid on the upper and the lower part. It was a very extensive cancer. We had ophthalmologists involved. This is a cancer involving the eyelid on the left upper, left lower, the tear duct, and the left nose. A very extensive cancer. Surgeons just refused at the biggest possible hospitals in New York and the neighboring states, refused to take him on. If they took him, they were going to give him chemo, which is useless. We offered treatment, innovative radiosurgery for this cancer. Remember, it was in the eye, eyelid, nose. It had come back after 2 big surgeries. The surgeon ran out of town. The surgeon refused even to talk to this man. We treated him years ago, and now he is cancer-free after our treatment when surgery failed twice. And other doctors at the biggest hospitals around town didn't even want to take him on, didn't even want to invite him in because they had nothing to offer, couldn't think of anything to offer until he came to 1384 Broadway, put a unique program together for him to be able to treat the eye, the eyelids, the nose, the tear duct, all simultaneously. And now, years later, he is happy and cancer-free and doing great. And this is the work that we do every day at 1384 Broadway, Broadway and 38th Street, in the heart of New York City. And we're talking about a woman who came to us years ago. She's 67 years old. She's born in New York City. She's widowed. She has one daughter. She came with her cousin. She had a lump in the breast. She found that out. She went to some of the biggest hospitals in New York and neighboring boroughs. They wanted to do radical surgery on her, and she just did not want to do radical surgery. We staged her up, like I've talked earlier in the show about staging up to see if the cancer's traveled. It seems like so many breast surgeons want to talk about the breast like it's not connected to the woman. Well, why do we fear cancer? We fear cancer because cancer can travel and spread and cause death. So she came here. She had been seen at the biggest hospitals, multiple biggest hospitals. She was 67. She had a daughter. And she came here. I looked at her in the breast, the right breast of the 9 o'clock position. There was a 2-centimeter mass. We staged her up. We staged her up and found a cancer in the lung. She's a smoker. I didn't tell you she's a smoker. So she was diagnosed with two cancers simultaneously, a lung and a breast. And she didn't want surgery on the breast. She didn't want surgery on the lung. She wanted our treatment years ago, and she was treated. This is a woman who did not want, and you'd be surprised how many women just do not want to have deforming surgery on the breast, how many women just do not want to have chemotherapy. She was treated with radiation only for the breast, for the lung, no cutting, no bleeding, no hospitals, no pain, and now both sites are cancer-free. She's doing great in the breast. She's doing great in the lung. And no other spread anywhere else with no surgery and no chemo. This is the work that we do every day at 1384 Broadway, Broadway and 38th Street in the heart of New York City. And we'll talk about a man who came to me, wow, 10 years ago. His PSA was 33, Gleason 7, born in New York City. He was a 69-year-old man then, widowed without children. He was diagnosed with prostate cancer. He came with a PSA 33. Remember, normal PSA is 4. And had Gleason 7, more advanced cancer. He had a bone scan. It was negative. We staged him up. He had no abdominal pain. He did not wake up at night to urinate. He weighed 145 pounds, and we treated him for a very risky cancer, PSA 33, Gleason 7, nearly 10 years ago. An exam, he had an enlarged prostate. We talked about all the options. We talked about chemo and hormones and surgery and various forms of radiation and our unique form. Our radiation is different for prostate cancer. We're the only ones who have a stereotactic frame, the only ones who trace out and treat the prostate in a particular area to be more accurate. The only one to have Dr. Lederman place radiation seeds. And our results, as you know, are better. And this is the work we do. 10 years later for this high-risk cancer, he is cancer-free, his PSA zero, with no hormones, no chemo, no cutting, no bleeding. His sex life works, his urinary life works, and he's happy. And this is the work that we do every day at 1384 Broadway. From prostate cancer, breast cancer, whatever it is, if it's cancer, you might want to call us at 212-CHOICES, where we accept most insurances, Medicare, Medicaid, 1384 Broadway. My name is Dr. Lederman. Thank you, and God bless you. See you soon.
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11: It's 78 degrees at 1 o'clock. Good morning. I'm Andrew Whitman. City officials have released a list of buildings on the Upper East Side with cooling towers that tested positive for the Legionella bacteria.
12: New York City health officials say 31 cooling towers tested positive for Legionella bacteria out of over 180 tested around the Upper East Side, and 19 of the 31 have already been cleaned, drained, and disinfected, while the other 12, well, they're supposed to be cleaned up by Saturday.
13: Right now, we have 46 New Yorkers who have tested positive for Legionnaires. As of this time, there have been no New Yorkers who have lost their lives as result.
12: But Mayor Mamdani says of the 46 who tested positive, 22 needed hospital care so far for this Legionella bacteria, making them sick, all in Upper East Side neighborhoods like Lenox Hill, Carnegie Hill, and Yorkville. Levon Putney, WOR News.
11: One of the addresses with a positive test was the Guggenheim Museum on Fifth Avenue. It's among those that have already finished cleaning its cooling towers. Four buildings on the east side of Midtown still under evacuation orders, even though officials say the once-sagging former Pfizer building is no longer unstable. The city is implementing two new consumer protection rules as it tries to stop junk fees and hidden charges.
14: Department of Consumer Worker Protection Commissioner Sam Levine says one rule requires customers be given the option of canceling a service, membership, or subscription with one click.
15: No more cancellation pages buried beneath endless menus.
14: Another rule requires all-in pricing, which mandates that once the price is given, no additional costs and fees can be added.
15: We're navigating a minefield when we're shopping is simply the price of modern convenience. But here in New York, we are rejecting that as a false choice.
14: Mayor Mamdani's administration says the new rules are estimated to save New Yorkers more than $162 million annually. I'm Scott Pringle, WOR News.
11: Nearly 400 cases of a diarrhea-causing parasitic infection have been reported in New York.
16: It's called cyclosporiasis, which has been spreading across the country over the past few weeks, with Michigan already reporting almost 1,000 cases. New York's health department says 394 cases have been found in the state since May 1st, with 273 of those cases in the city alone. Officials say there is no evidence of a single state outbreak, and it's not yet considered a national health emergency. Officials urge people to wash fresh produce before it's eaten and cook the vegetables when possible. Natalie Migliori, WOR News.
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10: Here's your WOR Weather Channel forecast. Not a bad weekend at all shaping up, minus a couple Saturday showers in a few spots. Turning hotter again next week. Could see the 90s by Tuesday. A few scattered rain showers possible overnight. Not going to rain everywhere. A low of 72. One or two pop-up showers possible Saturday, otherwise just some clouds, a high of 83. Sunday, mostly sunny, low 65, a high of 85. I'm meteorologist Mark Thibodeau from the Weather Channel on 710 WOR.
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0: Broadcasting live from the confines of an abandoned radio station in the secluded apartment building in a closet of high strangeness from the foothills of the Colorado Rockies, it is time for full disclosure of the topics they said were off limits. Hey there, I'm Connie Willis. This is Coast to Coast AM. Tonight, premonitions, what's within the earth, open lines, and a tribute to Bonnie Tyler. So time now to turn off the lights. Join me for another interesting evening of conversation. Much needed education in the chest. We might get a little closer to the truth of what lurks amongst us, because it does, and what is beyond. I'm Connie Willis. This is Coast to Coast AM.
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0: It is Coast to Coast AM that you're listening to. Hello there. Connie Willis here with you. It's a Willis weekend. I love it. It's funny when I go on X and some of the other social medias and you guys actually draw something up of me, AI doing something crazy. Eric the Extractor is one of them on X, and he does these little videos of me with searching Bigfoot or doing something, and but he always says it's a Willis weekend or something like that. It's hilarious. I think it's funny. So thanks all of you that do that kind of fun stuff. I appreciate that, and I like when you write in and you join my newsletter, Where's Willis, as well. That's cool. Always find me at ConnieWillis.com. A lot of good stuff. I'll tell you about some of it a little later on. Hey, you know whose birthday it is? Let's see. I had it written down. And I'm like, where'd it go? It is, wait a minute, because you guys know who this is. Some other news has kind of happened along the way that maybe, you know, you didn't recognize it, but it's Nikola Tesla's birthday today. Yeah. That's a big deal, man. We've learned a lot from him and still keep on doing it. And it's another experiencer. I believe that 1000%. And I think a lot of you all do too. And I know that's the big topic now is definitely talking about UFO disclosure and experiencers. Finally, we are the topic. People know to go to the experiencer, not just this light in the sky. It's way deeper than that. And I appreciate those of you that write me and talk to me about that as well. Hey, we have open lines coming up later. And because of Bonnie Tyler, she passed away a couple days ago, the age of 75. We'll talk more about that too throughout the evening, but definitely do a tribute for her and play some fantastic music. What an incredible voice, right? What an incredible voice. Wow. And of course, you know, one of the songs we got to play. I know you're going to be waiting for it. I'm going to make you wait for it. I don't mean to make you wait for it. It's just a build up, right? We all know the hot song, at least. I think so. I think it's the best of the best ever in the world kind of song. And you know what that is? I'll go ahead and say it for some of you. It's the Total Eclipse of the Heart. That's coming up later. We got a whole bunch of other ones in between. And sing along with me as that happens. Great guest tonight. Again, open lines later, but a great guest before that. That is, he's had, I think it's 1,000 premonitions that have come true. He's been channeling for like 30 years. And he's got a bazillion books out because he'll channel something and then there's a book and then he'll channel something else and then there's another book. And I think it's about 60 books that he has. And when that's the case, it's kind of hard to decide. What do we talk about? Because he has channeled so many things, we can go deep into it. And you know what? One of the things that I find interesting when I go out there and research is that I think that we're actually the surface people. I do. I think we're the surface people. And I think when this is just my thoughts as of now today, it could change tomorrow, right? Because I'm always observing. I'm always trying to seek out what the actual truth of it is. So because I'm curious, just like maybe you guys are. That's why you're here on Coast, right? So I believe that if, you know, you guys have recognized with volcanoes that there's always UFOs seen going in and out of them, right? And big mountain, things like that. So I've just always thought, I think we're the surface people and these other things that we see. I don't think the aliens are flying in from billions of light years away. I think they're here and I think they're within the earth. Now, I've been told that hollow earth and what I'm thinking of within the earth might be two different things. So we're going to ask the master here, Jim Edward Lucier. He's a 30-year trance channeler. Author of like, I think it's 60 books. He's a teacher as well. And he's going to tell us about channeling and he's going to talk about the hollow earth for me. Cause I said, you know, all these different things that you do, I don't know what to pick. And I thought I'd go with the hollow earth. Cause I want to see what he thinks. He's 1,000 premonitions that came true. I want to see what he thinks about what's under the earth and also ask the difference of, is hollow earth and what I'm thinking two different things? So, he's up in Canada and, he's had an interest in the paranormal topics since a kid. I can tell you that Well, let's just bring him on. It's Jim Edward Lucier. Jim, from all of the successes that you've had and how you can just pump out books with, by channeling any topic that you want to pull out and channel, I'm saying most likely you are also an experiencer. You have been obviously all your life. If you're an experiencer, that's the case. It's always all your life. And, I think to probably someone in your family. Well, can you lighten me up on that? Let me know what, if that's true or not.
1: Yes, I've been channeler for quite a few years and an experiencer. I've had quite a few dreams of very, very vivid dreams of being abducted and having surgeries placed on me. In my eye, in my you know, opening up my skull and my back and just all these weird surgeries and everything happening. But yeah, thank you also for letting me be on the show here. Happy 250th to America.
0: Yeah, that's right. Happy 250th. Yeah, now you've never been on Coast, right?
1: No, never, no. This is quite a treat for me.
0: Wow. Yeah, you know the show. You're a little nervous, but you're good. You're going to be fine. You're going to be fine, Jim.
1: Okay, thank you.
0: Always leave that stagnant little space and see what happens. And we just did, and you did good. You came in on it. Okay, so I know that, you know, you're up there in Canada. Is it? I can never pronounce some of these names up there. Let me try. Saskatoon? Sasquatchian? Sass and Sasquatch? What? Okay. I'll just go the other way. Yeah, that's all I know.
1: Yeah, Saskatoon, Saskatchewan.
0: Okay. Yeah. So you've alien thing going on with you, UFOs, cryptids. You're into as well high magic and let's make this clear, because some people have asked me, he's in the occult, man. He's negative. Even his last name looks like Lucifer. So what do you say to that?
1: Well, I try to live a very positive life. The name Lucifer anyways is just, it's not my last name, but I mean, it's just a word that means light bringer, bringer of light. It's only used once in the Bible, and it's not even really a name. It's more of a just a title of light. So I don't know. You'll always have people that will try to bring you down, people that don't know me at all. So, you know, it's just going to happen that they're going to say this and they're going to say that, and they really don't know me.
0: That's true. So tell me who you are.
1: Okay. Well, I'm a channeler. And, I've had, lots of dreams. I'm not a prophet or, you know, I'm not some kind of alien ambassador or anything like that. I believe in the scientific method and science and stuff like that. And I'm just an ordinary person. I guess that's the one thing that a lot of people don't understand is, you know, you have to be a vegan, yoga master, to be a channeler and all that sort of thing. But no, I'm just an ordinary guy. I drink some beer every once in a while and have my pork chops and steak and everything. And I'm just an ordinary person. And the channeling, just when it does happen, doesn't happen as much anymore. But when it did, it would just come down like lightning. It's kind of like the It thing. When we were kids and we played It, you're it. You know, you touch the kid and that's it. You're it. You're the one.
0: That's right. And, yeah, I love that game. Yeah.
1: That's how it goes. Yeah. Okay. There's no turning back once it really floods in.
0: That's a great analogy. That's hilarious. I haven't thought about that in a long time, but I totally get what you're saying. Totally, totally, absolutely get it. Okay. So you do, so you're not out there doing witchcraft and trying to take anybody out or, you know, kill the world or anything like that. You do a lot of Reiki as well, right? You're a master at that.
1: Yes, I'm a Reiki master. No, nothing like that. No. I've studied it. I've studied most areas of paranormal. I've studied it, but, you know, I've studied high magic and stuff like that. OTO, Thelema, Rosicrucians, Freemasons, pretty much everywhere, everything.
0: I find it interesting that... Oh, go ahead.
1: Oh, no, a lot of Kabbalah, alchemy. But I don't... I'm sorry, I'm not a practitioner of really bad or anything like that.
0: It sounds interesting, too, that I had asked you this kind of before, and you had said that you were invited to a few big... fraternity kind of things. Tell me what the, I think it's more interesting that this happened to you and you were like, what? Because you're like this good guy and you're, it's interesting that some of these people asked you into their groups, right? I don't know a lot about them, but I know a lot of our listeners know a lot about them. Do you know what I'm talking about? Can you explain that?
1: Yeah, sure. Like, I was, a member of, I think it's called Gilderberg. It's for a little while. I was invited to that. It's kind of a website sort of club of very rich people. And I was also invited to other groups such as, you know, the Billionaires Elite out of California. I think Brian Willis, I think he's... He was that. He was there and everything. And there was quite a few. I think what happened quite a few years ago was that they really liked my premonitions. I made a lot of premonitions about the GOPs or GDPs of countries and stuff like that. And... I did a lot of premonitions, and so they were impressed by that. And so I got into the orders, but only very briefly, because when they found out that I was, you know, kind of broke, I wasn't a multimillionaire or even a millionaire, that's when they kind of, you know, I said, okay, well, sorry, but you gotta go.
0: that is not cool. They should pay you $1 million for each premonition you get correct because it, you know, they want to know that and they're going to use it in a certain way. And, you know, they should have made sure you were that billionaire and then you make the decision and whatever. I don't know much about those, clubs and fraternities and things, but I'm sure I'll get a lot of email letting me know a little bit more about it because some people are like scared to death of that and other people would be totally impressed. So I don't know either way, but tell me about the premonitions and, you know, what are some of the ones that were just like absolutely incredible, amazing that people freaked out on and let's start with that.
1: Okay, yeah, I made a lot of premonitions concerning world events, politics, like presidents, lots of prime ministers and presidents from India, Europe, many, many different countries.
0: So and, give us some of them. Give us a couple of them.
1: Oh, I can't remember. Modi from India. A couple of the presidents, President Trump a couple times, and Obama. that was a really big one. Like a year and a half before he even went for his first term, he, you know, before he started going to become a president, I was saying to people, he's going to be the next president. I know he is, and I had a couple dreams about it. And people thought, no, that's never going to happen. But it happened, and then it just kept happening. Like prime ministers, Justin Trudeau, others, Putin, obviously, and there's quite a few.
0: Do you have any right now that you see, like with what's going on with Iran or with Putin or anything else?
1: Well, with Iran, we have to be very careful with that because it was very wise for Europe and other countries to try and stay out of it because you don't want it to proliferate into something much bigger. And that could happen very easily. I've seen that. If there can be peace, let there be peace. But you have to be careful with Iran, with what's happening there, because it really could escalate into other much more dangerous scenarios.
0: How do you see it going?
1: So far, I think what we're seeing right now at the moment, exactly what's happening right now, is going to keep happening for quite some time. I don't see a regime change. That would be a disaster. I'd hate to say it, but you know that would be a lot of American casualties, and for the people as well that live there. And it would be a disaster if they tried that. It would really bring the world into a negative area, negative space.
0: What do you think of, let me ask you a couple other things outside of that. I'm not really good with political stuff. So let's go to space. I'm going to ask you some silly questions, or you might think they're silly, or some people might think they're silly, but I want to know what you get. Have we been to the other side of the moon, and have we been on the moon many times before? Or ever?
1: Yes, I believe in the 1969 moon landing. I think we were there. I was actually born on July 17th, so while they were on the way there, I was being born.
0: Ah.
1: Yeah, I believe in that. I believe that the moon it does have a base in it, and there's we did go around it. Like, I mean, not to the dark side, but we went around it with the rocket. But no one's actually been to the dark side as of yet. Like foot's on the ground.
0: Okay, you know what? Yeah, okay. Because I think, didn't the Japanese or something recently do something like that?
1: I think they tried a satellite.
0: Okay, all right. Okay, well, hang in there because we're going to talk about what's within the Earth. And you can find out more about Jim Edward Lucier at mystago1.com. That one's going to be kind of tough for you. You might want to go over to our website so you will know how to spell it. It's probably, I'm saying it wrong. It's mystagogue1.com. Again, go to our website at coasttocoastam.com and you can find that yourself. Stay with us. Bonnie Tyler, we're going to be tributing her tonight. She was amazing. And we got open lines later. Stay with us. Connie Willis, Oldies 106 is the station I worked at before. And this is Coast to Coast AM.

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1: A Bonnie Tyler tribute tonight. 1976 is when that song came out. You're listening to Coast AM. That was a breakthrough hit. It's called Lost in France. Did you even recognize that? A lot of people totally know that and think that is the song I always want to hear. And some of you have never heard that one before. It was, it took that distinctive voice, not as distinct yet, by the way, because she ended up having a surgery, but, it took it to an international audience. It reached the top 10 in the UK. It was the beginning of this incredible recording career that would eventually span into, what, 5 decades? Yeah. So Bonnie Tyler, wow. She was amazing. And I'm glad to be able to get to play her music for you tonight. I think a lot of y'all wrote me too as well to let me know. And I just, absolutely, we got more to come with that. So Connie Willis here with you. And you know, you guys always say, hey, you know, what's it like to see something, whether it's a Bigfoot or an alien? Those of us that are experiencers, that's what we see. We see those things. They're real. And you would too. It's not like, oh, we're the only one that can see them. It's not like that. Sometimes it is. It depends on what they want to do. It's not up to us. But usually if you're out with me somewhere, I'm like a magnet. Things come to me. So you'll pretty much see them too. Anybody else that's an experiencer, same thing. So when you guys say, I want to be a part of this, I want to see it, I want to go out with you sometime when you go up to the woods or this or that or whatever. And you don't have to go far, but, this weekend I'm going back deep into the Rockies and I am doing one of my expeditions. It's live streaming and you can go with me virtually. It's my latest project called Creepy Hotspots. You can go. I got Jim Peniston of the Rendlesham Incident, the UFO dude, right? I think he's the biggest UFO guy out there to me. That is, he's manhandled a real UFO live in action right there as it hovered and then took off and got the download of the Peniston code with his hand, right? He's there. He hadn't had anything happen since 1980, except he did on my last Creepy Hotspot. Yeah. Yes. Yes. Yes. Walk going with us too. If you don't know him, you will soon. But, my Creepy Hotspot's happening. You can go with me live virtually. We actually started earlier tonight, but we head out in the RV for 4 days and 3 nights up there with contact and communication of Bigfoot, aliens, orbs, beams of light, Larry the Light Man. You need to know who that is. And also the Mitten People. I'm telling you, it's all real. You can hang out with me and we're talking contact, communication, live, raw, uncut. I'm taking you with me. If you'd like to join, do it now because we're heading out on Sunday. Go to ConnieWillis.com.
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0: We are back on Coast to Coast AM. Connie Willis here. Open lines happen a little later on, but before that, we're talking to a 30-year trance channeler, author, and teacher, Jim Edward Lucier. You know what, Jim? I was giving out your website, and I couldn't figure out how to say it, and it's Mystagogue 1, isn't it? It is a little easier than I thought. Okay. Mystagogue. That's Mystagogue, the number one.com. That's where you can see his stuff. On there, what you got, 60 books, and you got all sorts of things for people to learn. And I guess what is it that you teach? Do you actually teach how to channel?
1: How to channel, how to do, many forms of, like Reiki and stuff like that. The books are relatively short. Most of them are on Amazon Kindle. They're called they're sort of like treaties, where in the ancient 16th, 15th centuries of alchemy, they came out with these small books of study. They're study books, and they called them treaties. And that's what a lot of my books are, is they're relatively short, but very, very deep, very deep books.
0: When you get that, is that where you get like a download and then you kind of spit it back out and maybe you record it and then just transcribe it?
1: Yeah, I get like downloads pretty I used to get them really, really bad for the 90s, about 2013 or so. When my dad passed away, that's when the channeling started to decrease, and so did the premonitions. I don't get that many premonitions anymore. I don't know. I guess my dad, he inspired me so much that, he was just the conduit that helped me to understand all these things and get them. It was like VR, like virtual reality. You know, I'd be working, and then all of a sudden, this goggles came over my eyes, and I'd be seeing other visions. And so I had to go and, take pads and stuff like that with me, notepads, and write all this stuff down while I was still working. And then it would finally go away. But it was also kind of like telepathic as well. It was like getting all this information about what the images mean while at the same time receiving the images. And it's kind of hard to describe, but it was kind of like intuitive knowing, all this knowing about what the images mean, how they work and stuff like that.
0: It's amazing, all the books in here. I'm looking at all the different ones that you have, and it's like, man, that looks like that would be good to look at. And then you got another one. Oh, that one looks good too. I could spend a fortune on your books alone. It's crazy.
1: Thank you.
0: I can't imagine. I can't imagine all that information. It's like, just get it out and ready to load in the next bit of information, right?
1: Right. Yeah, thank you. Yeah, that's exactly how it works. It's like, I can't get any peace until it's out, until it's out there, until the book is done. And sometimes I scramble really fast to get it published, and it's really not quite ready yet, and then I got to take it back.
0: Go back. Do it again. Yeah, I know that one.
1: Yeah.
0: That's funny. Well, that reminds me of going back to, I was just mentioning, and he's been a guest here on Coast quite a bit, is Jim Peniston again, when he was in the UK. It was the Rendlesham UFO incident on the military base in Bentwaters there, and they thought it was a plane crash. He runs out to it with his other guys and stuff like that. And he literally walks up to this UFO that is this hovering right there, live action right there. And he starts manhandling it, putting his hands on it, rubbing across it. And then he felt it was always smooth. Like, he's like, it's really smooth. And then he got to an area where the words symbols came up and off, and he's touching that. And then he got a big download of ones and zeros and a whole bunch of ones and zeros. And so for the next like 12 to 24 hours, he was just going crazy until he wrote down all the ones and zeros. And I think it was like 16 pages full of that. And then he felt fine, just like what you're saying. I think everybody that does get a download, they get the same thing. It seems like something is not just giving you it, but going, write it down. You're not going to forget it until, you know, I'm not going to let you get away with it until you write it down. I can literally see a vision of something doing that.
1: Yes, that's exactly the way it is. Exactly. I heard about that story and I've seen it on TV and stuff, and amazing. A couple of things about that. The abducted people that go on board the ships, they often experience something called missing time. And the reason for that is time dilation. They use a lot of time dilation as just like we use oil for cars. It's one of their technologies. And What he picked up was, you see, in the mid-1990s, there was a huge UFO flap in Phoenix and many other places, even in China. And what that was all about was we were just about to enter the digital age of ones and zeros. We were just about to come into that big time. And, it was developing, but it wasn't till we got closer to the year 2000 that it started to, you know, really pick up.
0: Yeah, because when he got those ones and zeros, it was 1980, and they didn't even know what any of that meant.
1: Right. Yeah, in 1969, the United States government developed the first internet system. And, they knew about that quite well. But in the 80s, the first kind of programs, you know, the old clunky machines just started coming out. And we were getting ready to get more and more into the digital age. And that's when the UFOs started coming out even more throughout the 90s. Because when they fly, they're fixing the energy frequencies in the air. They're working to engineer the various different kinds of frequencies and vibrations and stuff that are all around us.
0: Why are they doing that? So they're working the atmosphere as well and the frequencies, and is that to build a better place for us?
1: A little bit, yes. Also, like to help repair our DNA. Because the frequencies of the EMFs, all these frequencies coming through us are moving right through us, like through our bodies, and it's getting more and more and more intense all the time. And it's like radio signals. It's going right through the body. And they've been kind of helping to prepare not just us but the planet for all of this influx of new vibrational energies that are all around us now.
0: So what's all that about? What's it going to do? Is it going to have us healthier, or is it something for them? Is it mutating us?
1: Helping us. Not necessarily too much of a... mutation might be too much of a word, but to help adjust us and the world... It helps them, and it helps us, because when we started the Industrial Revolution, both of them, both ages of the Industrial Age in England, the crop circles, of course, started not too long after that, and in the 1970s and so forth. We really started polluting the planet. And one of the things I channel all the time that I get from them is they hate coal. They don't like
0: really.
1: They don't. It's oil too. Like, I mean, we have to learn at some point to move away from it because it's too. It's just too much pollution. And I was told that the aliens, they like various species. They use something like a filter. When they come into our world, they use something like a filter to filter out all of our thoughts, because our thoughts are, you know, they're constantly going crazy, and they need protection from that. Because it's like walking into a field of, you know, you walk into a room and, you know, everybody's been talking, you feel it, you feel that. And they feel it much, much stronger.
0: Interesting. Yeah, I can tell you this, when and other people I know too, in fact, going back to Peniston again, he called it the sphere of influence, and I call it basically kind of a bubble. He calls it that, I call it a bubble, but, and we joke about that because mine's easier to say. I can't remember his. But when you're in it, when you are in their atmosphere, in their world, you don't feel pain, you don't hear noise, you don't feel temperature, nothing. You feel good, and you know they have control of you, but you don't, you know, they, you don't have any feelings of hurt or pain, or you feel good, or you know, nothing. Everything feels nice and alive and very quiet.
1: Right. Yes. They're, you know, the whole entire alien agenda can, you know, more or less can be summed up as compatibility. That's what they want, is like there's two types of aliens. There's the gray types and the insectoid types. And then on the other side of that, there's what I call the Nordics, who are more like Pleiadians and Arcturians. And the Arcturians and Pleiadians and Nordics and so forth, they understand us, but the greys and the insects, the insectoids, they don't quite get us. They don't understand how we can have all of these amazing abilities, Olympics, Special Olympics, swimming, football, how we can get together and watch these groups and enjoy them, and then work as individuals as well. Like, we are totally amazing to them.
0: Huh. Are you familiar with the hybridization project?
1: Yes.
0: So is that part of it, to where we are combined by them, and they want that so that we can be the same?
1: Yes, that's been going on for very, very, probably hundreds and hundreds of years, even longer than recently. Because
0: agreed,
1: mixing the DNA and the genes, and because their makeup is much different than ours, totally different. We can't even describe what their makeup would be, but for us, like, to make it compatible between the two is something that is never going to happen overnight, but it's ongoing.
0: And like, we have a time, we're on time here, and you were talking about their time, actually. What did you say? Dilation? Time dilation? Is that what you said?
1: Yes.
0: So
1: right.
0: To me, this is me, my theory, so I'd like to hear yours on this, what you've channeled and found out. We are on time. We are moving forward, and we have to move forward. We are based on time. Our life is on time. We have a expiration date. They seem to not have time at all. And even though it's a long time, centuries of them doing the hybridization project is happening, that's a long time for us, but for them, it's really not. Would that be right? And what you know too?
1: Yes, exactly. They store it as energy. Like, it's kind of like if you travel to a nearby star, and by the time you come back, a million years have gone by on Earth. They collect all that kind of energy, and they use that to bend time and space. They exist. Their ships, their technologies don't really run so much on time as we know it. Mm-hmm. They run more or less on the dimensions of the quantum world. There's about 15 of them, 16, I think. Mm. They bring those up. They bring those up from the quantum mechanical world and raise them up into our macro existence. So we're working with four dimensions. They're working with 15. And so time for them, they don't even really use time. They just use space to time travel. If they want to time travel, they don't even use time. They just go pure space.
0: Wow. That makes a whole lot of sense. Interesting. Wow. You are amazing me over here, Jim. So Jim Edward Lucier is who we're talking to. And we're going to get into Hollow Earth. I believe we're the surface people they live within. And somebody said, well, you're talking about something different. That's not Hollow Earth. And I'm thinking, well, why not? His pictures look like it. You can see him, his work in YouTube. You can see the diagrams of what he has channeled. So we're going to talk about that when we come back. Stay with us. Connie Willis, along with Open Lines later on. And this is Jim Edward Lucier with us. 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
0: Nice. 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
7: It's 76 degrees at 2 o'clock. Good morning, I'm Andrew Whitman. Nearly 400 cases of a diarrhea-causing parasitic infection have been reported in New York. Three-quarters of them popping up in the city. Four buildings and one on the east side of Midtown still under evacuation orders, even though officials say the once sagging former Pfizer building is no longer unstable.
8: Worker Sean Dow says he was the one to first notice cracks in the slab on the building by 42nd Street and 2nd Avenue on Tuesday.
9: So I proceeded to head down to the 21st floor, and that's where I saw the bending columns.
8: Brett Thomason with the local steam fitters union blames the developer for hiring mostly non-union workers to convert the office building into an apartment building.
10: The majority of that building was being built by a workforce that was not qualified.
8: The developer, Metro Loft, says at no time any portion of the building was at risk of collapse. Dozens of steel beams have been installed to shore up the building, but work continues. I'm Scott Pringle, WOR News.
7: 31 buildings on the Upper East Side testing positive for Legionella bacteria, among them the Guggenheim Museum. It's one of 20 that have already cleaned their cooling towers. The others ordered to have it done by today. City officials looking to reduce overcrowding on commuter trains going in and out of Penn Station.
11: Manhattan Borough President Brad Wilman Siegel is hosting a community town hall about running longer trains and reducing crowding at Penn Station, which is a terminal station. That means trains come in from one direction, unload, and board new passengers. Wilman Siegel and other officials want to explore the cost and benefits of making Penn Station through running, which would let all trains from LIRR, Amtrak, and NJ Transit pass through. Amtrak Special Advisor Andy Byford is set to speak at the meeting that's set for Tuesday, July 14th at 5:30 p.m. Natalie Migliori, WOR News.
7: The city implementing two new consumer protection rules as it tries to stop junk fees and hidden charges. Turns out Taylor Swift and Travis Kelce did pay for all the extra police and other stuff at their garden wedding.
12: Even before singer Taylor Swift and her now husband, Travis Kelce, said their I do's during their all-star celebrity wedding last Friday at Madison Square Garden.
13: Taylor Swift will be paying, has paid already, the cost of the permit that was lodged, which was over $160,000 for that event and for the response to that event.
12: Mayor Zoran Mamdani, when asked, part of the response to that event being the over 100 NYPD officers assigned to be around the garden on the wedding day. Levon Putney, WOR News.
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8: In sports, Yankees with a comeback win in D.C. 5-3. Jazz Chisholm and Austin Wells with ninth-inning homers. Ben Rice and Jason Dominguez also hit bombs for the Bombers. Mets fall to the Red Sox at Citi Field 6-2. Nolan McLain, 2 runs over 6 innings, gave up 5 hits. Bullpen gave up 4 late to put the game out of reach. Both series have afternoon games this weekend. World Cup quarterfinals, Spain eliminates Belgium. Spain will face France in the final 4. Norway, England, and Argentina, Switzerland today.
9: Here's your WOR Weather Channel forecast. A nice weekend ahead, mostly, minus a couple of Saturday scattered rain showers. Turning hotter again next week. Could see the 90s again by Tuesday. Overnight, we can't rule out an isolated shower or thunderstorm, low 72. There could be a few scattered rain showers Saturday. Not going to rain everywhere. A little bit cloudy, a high of 83. Sunshine on Sunday, low 65, a high of 85. I'm meteorologist Mark Thibodeau from the Weather Channel on 710 WOR.
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1: From 1977, Bonnie Tyler, It's a Heartache on Coast to Coast AM, an international smash hit. It reached number 3, I think, on the U.S. Billboard Hot 100, and I think that's as high as it got. It's so million, it should, I don't know, I think it might be number 1 somewhere along the way, but this is what I pulled up from all the info that I could find at this point. Sold millions of copies around the world. Who didn't sing that as they were running around doing stuff? And that famously raspy voice became even more distinctive after she underwent surgery. Remember, I was telling you, I was going to say, like the first one that we heard of France, this one, you know, it wasn't as raspy, but she had a surgery to remove vocal cord nodules. And then that's what happened. You know, she got raspier and we love it, right? We absolutely love it. And this is a tribute that we're doing tonight because she actually passed away Wednesday. And 75 years old, and she was in Portugal when it happened. I know a lot of you didn't know the details of that. So she basically, what happened, she went under emergency surgery for a perforated intestine, and she was placed in a medically induced coma, and she later died unexpectedly from the illness and complications that she was being treated for. So an exact official medical cause has not been released as of yet, but that's the word that we got of what happened with her. And she's loved, and hey, she's looking down upon us now and watching us all, listening to her music and enjoying it and thinking about her as well. Tomorrow night, it is a Willis weekend. Tomorrow night, I'll be back. You guys always ask me about super soldiers. Who are they? What are they? Well, we've got Jerry Avalos with us tomorrow night. He's going to be talking about it. He is one, and he's going to talk about it right. I mean, he lets you know. He lets you know what it's all about. We got several super soldiers that have been here on Coast to Coast, and it's amazing. You don't want to miss it. Following, Daryl Sims will be on after that, the alien hunter, right? You guys know him. He's going to be talking about disclosure from his point of view. He's been around a long time talking about this stuff, and he has also got info that we may never, ever know that he's got. He's an amazing guy. That's all tomorrow night here on Coast to Coast AM with me.
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0: It's Coast to Coast AM. Connie Willis here with you, and we are talking with Jim Edward Lucier. Jim has channeled more than 20,000 hours over the past four decades. Every entity from gays, excuse me, that's not very nice of me there. I didn't mean that. Grays. Oh man. To the end, and I can't say anything now. The Anunnaki. Hey, I have many friends like that. I love them very much. They're my best friends. The Egyptians, the Palladians, the Nordic alien species. It goes on and on. I'm red faced, embarrassed, and this is a lot of fun. Okay. A result of his work is he's got like 60 books, and you can go and you can read them. They're not like these forever read, you know, you're reading a book forever. It's not like that. It is good, intense information, like the download that he got. He's transcribing that. You're getting it. And that's what you want. You don't want any fluff. You don't want somebody taking it and coloring it any more than it needs to be colored. Okay. Don't do that. You know, there's a lot of books like that. He's just giving it to you. He doesn't care if it's 10 pages, 2000 pages. He's just giving it to you like he got it channeled to him. So you can, you know, go from there. I'm speaking just out on my own on a limb here, but I think I'm doing that correctly, Jim. Is that right or no?
1: Yes, that's correct. Yeah, they're study books. They're much like, I don't know, like Edgar Cayce, where he got straight to the point. And, you know, even to this day, they're studying his works. But that was the main gist of it, was just to get, you know, straight to the point, more or less, yeah.
0: I like that. I don't like beating around the bush. I just want you just give it to me and let me move on. That's one of the things I love about New Yorkers. They usually give it right to you straight, whether you like it or not. And at least you know where you stand and how to pivot from there. I love them very much because of that. So I like that yours are straight up like that too. So, okay, let's talk about where people can find your books and what you have to offer before we get into the actual subject that I'm dying to get into. So it's mystagogue1.com. That's your website. And then you have a YouTube channel, redbubble.com. And then also you're on Facebook under Mystagogue, but also they can just find you under Jim Edward Lucier, and that's Lucier. And your books are on your website.
1: Yes, there's quite a few of them on my website. The best way to get a hold of me is, or find anything about me is to Google my full name, or go to YouTube and just type in my full name. That lots and lots of stuff will come up there. That would be the easiest way.
0: What is the mystery school?
1: Well, it was it was developed kind of as a channeled idea. How it's really working, it's more of, you know, I amassed all this information on little pieces of paper over the years. And I said, you know, I asked my guides, what am I supposed to do with all of this? I don't know what I'm supposed to do with all of this tons of information. And I received, well, kind of make it into a school, sort of just, you know, try to make it into something that you can teach to other people, which is odd because, you know, I have to admit, I haven't had any customers with that. It's the city that I live in is just very, the city I live in is very, it's still quite controlled by the church, and people are just, I mean, they're good people. I love my city and everything, but it's, when it comes to paranormal, anything occult, anything unusual like that, there's not much, there's no real people that would be interested in taking the school.
0: I got to tell you, this bugs me because here's the deal. I mean, I grew up a Presbyterian, you know, God, Jesus Christ, the Holy Spirit, all not a problem, Jesus, all of it. I love it. And when you start seeing things and you start seeing the things that other people don't see, you get these downloads, you get all this other information along the way. This is how it works with me and anybody else I know that we've talked about this. So I'm interested in what you say too, but it makes God bigger. It makes all those other things, you actually see them better and, more enriched of what you were taught along the way. Then you finally get it. You're like, oh, I see how that works and how that fits in. It only makes God bigger and all the different stories that you've heard along the way make more sense. So it's sad that they don't back you up on what you're giving that helps with that. That's what I've learned along the way. And I'm looking at, it's the, Lucier, your name, Ancient Mystery School. It's on your website. It's courses and classes. And that enrollment is not too much. This is a whole semester or two or three semesters of courses you have here. It's amazing.
1: Yeah, there's a lot to go through.
0: Wow.
1: There's like some of the illustrations that you'll see on my YouTube channel, that's only about 50 or 60 of them out of 1,000. And so, yeah. Like the school is something, you know, that would take months. It depends on if you're someone who knows a lot about the paranormal or not. If you do, then it wouldn't take so long. But if you don't, then we'd have to go through everything. And there is a lot.
0: There's a lot. And it's beyond the word paranormal. Say that again?
1: Thank God for Amazon Kindle, because, you know, I can get all the books out there. And there we go, you know. Study at your leisure, you know.
0: That's amazing what you've got here. I can't. That's a lot. That's really cool. Wow. I mean, anybody, just go to a site. You'll see it yourself. I'm just looking at, I can't say half of these words. That's why I'm not saying them out loud. Powers of the seven rays in man and the universe, the secrets of Anatta and Shesha, the vegetation, resurrection gods, mythology, returns to the cosmic egg, the mysteries of the goddesses. It goes on and on and on. This is a lot. So I hope people do pick up on this. The DNA of dark matter, the consciousness of super strings, the green blood of the golden sun. Oh my goodness. Anyway, I hope people do that with you, because, you know, it's enjoyable just listening to you talk about these things. And one of the reasons why I brought you here too is that, and by the way, again, his name is Jim Edward Lucier, and that's Lucier. Okay, so Hollow Earth. I always hear people say Hollow Earth, and I don't really know much about it, but I know that through the research and investigations I do, boots on the ground, I think, again, that we are the surface people, and there's a lot that lives within us. Now, somebody had said, no, what you think and Hollow Earth are two different things. First of all, are they two different things or the same thing? Because I'm thinking it's got to be hollow for other things to live in it. And yeah, just tell me about a hollow earth. And people can follow along actually on your YouTube or check it out later, because that's where you've got the pictures that you've drawn for it. It's like totally detailed in what's within the earth. Tell me about that, how you came across it and what it's all about.
1: Okay, you know, everything that I'm talking about, you know, involves astral energies that are energies beyond our normal EMF perception. When people go to look at Hollow Earth images, they see this great big hollow thing in the earth and two big shafts from the north and from the south pole. Well, what I've seen, and I mean, it could be, you know, there's so many different ways of looking at it, but what I was shown, and everything I'm shown is just, you know, all in my own opinion, is that it's a lot like cheesecloth. There's tons and tons of, like, millions of tunnels, but they're all interconnected to a lot of different cities, and they're all scattered about in the earth, like just like cheesecloth. There's just city here, city over there, city over here, you know, cities. They're all over the place down there. And if you're a fan of Ancient Aliens, you know, that great show, Hollow Earth is the answer to about 98-99% of all of that, all of those questions concerning the Ancient Aliens. You know, everything has come from Hollow Earth pretty much when it comes to, you know, the various different entities, like everything from shadow people to cryptids, the fairy, aliens, UFOs, some MIB. So it's all very much, I guess I could describe it as the Earth has a molten core plasma, and it is extremely magnetic, thick, like solid EMF energy down there at the core. I don't see a sun unless you wish to see that as a sun. But what they do is that they take that energy from the core to power their cities and so forth that are down throughout throughout the world. The energy is, they can do a lot. It's almost like, you remember the Philadelphia experiment where they placed electrical EMF energies to try and make the ship invisible and so forth. That's what they do, but they do it, millions of times amplified. They can time travel, move about the Earth. You know, it's one big giant jumping Stargate for them. There's huge parts of the Earth that were pretty much artificially created. They can jump anywhere.
0: What would you say was artificially created? Where?
1: Way down. In the cities that are down there, I call them cities because I don't know really what else to call them. They're not like cities like ours. They're all interconnected buildings, sort of like they're all just interconnected, and it's like one big giant unit. And there's many caves all over the earth, very deep caves, and most people can only get to a certain level of those caves before they're stopped. And beyond that is where the cities are, beyond those caves, very, very, very deep. And they keep them very deep for a reason. But that's what's down there.
0: So it's all these other creatures, beings, entities, and they're just living their life there. So that's where I'm thinking, that's where the ET come out of. That's where the UFOs come out of. They're not coming from billions of light years away. They're here. And yeah, that's what I always mean when I say they're here. And I guess it is possible that things can come from somewhere else far away to come here, but we already have our own that have been here before us. Would you say yes or no to that?
1: Yes. They're not just twiddling their thumbs down there. They're working. They're doing stuff. They're actually working with, from what I've been told, a very small handful of humans that have been selected. And they're jumping very, it's very much like Stargate SG-1 or something, where they do actually jump into various different time frames. And they're working to prepare our future with them. But they're jumping ahead to do it. And there's a base off of California, a small island, that has a lot of UFO reports there. I'm not sure the name of the island, but it's there is a base there. And what they're trying to do, for example, with the things that they're doing, is they're holding back the earthquakes, the major earthquakes in the area of California and the fault lines, like all the way up and down along the Pacific. But that's only for a limited time now. Eventually, the big ones, the big earthquakes, are going to eventually happen at some point. I don't know when, but they're helping to hold things like that back by transferring the energy somewhere else.
0: Okay. I'm hoping that they, at one point, share that energy with us. I'm going to talk about that with you when we come back, because I'd like to know, are they trying to share that energy with us? Is it something that we can do ourselves? Are they keeping it from us? Or is it right there and they're saying, hey, here it is? I'd like to know more about that. Hollow Earth and More with Jim Edward Lucier, L-U-C-I-E-R. Look him up. Check out his books. I know you guys are really enjoying this too. So stay with us for more here on Coast to Coast AM.

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0: Nice. 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
1: Connie Willis, Coast to Coast AM, like the man says there. Bonnie Tyler, the best. That's from 1988. And you're probably going, I know that tune, but do I really know that Bonnie did that tune? Actually, yeah, she recorded the best before Tina Turner, right? Okay, that's where you really remember it for sure. She released the version before, I can't, well, 1988, okay. And then Tina brought it out, and that, of course, became this worldwide theme for Tina. She made it very famous. But Bonnie actually recorded it first. And somewhere along the way, she said, hey, she just did it better than me. So she was really cool about it. But Bonnie Tyler, yeah, tribute to her passing away this week. Her real name was Gaynor Hopkins. And see, if Tommy T was here tonight, I was going to be asking him, you know, I was doing a little trivia. I was going to throw that at him. But she grew up in a small Welsh village and the daughter of a coal miner. So we were talking about coal earlier. And maybe that also helped in the raspiness of that voice. So we have more of her to come up. And obviously we have open lines coming up soon. But before then, we still have our guest with us tonight, Jim Edward Lucier. And you can call him now while he's still with us to ask him something if you'd like to do that. That's Coast to Coast AM.
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0: It is Coast to Coast AM. Hey there, Connie Willis here with you. Hey, you can always find me at ConnieWillis.com. That's where you can find out about the creepy hotspots. That's where you can find out about my shows. And that's where you can sign up for my newsletter, Where's Willis? Jim Edward Lucier is who we are talking to tonight. It's been really, really, interesting. And I know you have so much more information to give. You can find him at mystagogue1.com. It might be easier to also remember Jim Edward Lucier, but the Lucier, you're going to go, well, how do you spell that? L-U-C-I-E-R. Lots of books, schooling for you, courses, classes, all sorts of different things. I'm telling you, I think you're going to learn a lot this way. I'm excited about it. Okay. So before we take any phone calls and before we get on to a couple other questions I have for you, do you mind summarizing Hollow Earth for us?
1: Sure. It is a term, for a very complex, existence that they've always been here. And the Hollow Earth is really just a lot of pockets of almost like city types. There's various, all kinds of alien types there. There's a lot of everything from fairy beings to light beings, angelic, elves, cryptids, everything. Bigfoot use a lot of the tunnels to jump from place to place. Hollow Earth is just a it's a term to explain to give a term to a very complex system. There's just a lot of cities down there, like 200-400 miles down. And they're scattered all over the world, under the oceans, under the continents, under mountain ranges, a lot of mountain ranges.
0: Agreed. That's where I'm going this weekend for the week. That's where I do my creepy hotspots. Man, when you look at the Colorado Rockies, right, you're like, yeah, these are like the, they're all within there.
1: Yeah, Hollow Earth is very much like all of the world's mythologies concerning the underworld. That's where a lot of that comes from.
0: And you know what? You look at the alien eyes, you look at the big, well, if you get a chance to see the Bigfoot eyes, I mean, you know that they see you in the dark, right? And you see, you can see a glow kind of thing. So a lot of people say that. And you see all these other entities that people have seen and what they draw up. And those eyes, everybody's like, those eyes. Well, those eyes are like ant heads, you know, they're like bugs. They are able to see in the dark that way. That's again, my thoughts. And so to me, they have those eyes so they can see in the dark. That's usually when you see them the best. They come out, with my research, they come out, they can come out in the day too, but, you know, they see well in the night. So is it dark all the way through the Hollow Earth? They all just see in the dark. So it's always dark or.
1: Okay. Yeah. That's another part that I've seen is, what they do is they take the light, that is created and generated, just like our sun, but this is at the core of the Earth with the molten iron and the intense EMFs. They generate it as light and pure light, real light, not the artificial light that we use. This is more of a pure light. And what I've seen is most of the cities have a central pillar. And in the central pillar, it holds up sort of like the bubble. And there's these spider-like bars or ribs of light that go all the way down the walls. And so it's like a big spider with legs. But
0: it's illuminating light, though, right? It's illumination.
1: Yeah, it's illuminated light.
0: Wow. That's really cool.
1: There's no... From what I've seen, there's no central sun with oceans and forests and stuff. They, you know, it's
0: Yeah, they come up here. Are they just, they're just really curious about us, aren't they? They just want to watch us and see us, just like we want to watch them and see them.
1: Oh, right.
0: When it comes to the Bigfoot. When it comes to the Bigfoot. Not all of them like that.
1: Oh, for sure, yes, yeah. I mean, I guess they could have ocean, they could have forest, but it's more of, their places in the earth are more having to do with science and scientific study of us and different, earths. Like there's different parallel earths and different, alternate earths. It's almost like infinite earths. But they can jump into all of these by not using time. They just use pure space. And they can just go from jump from. So they're doing constantly. They're constantly working for all of us and for the eventual union of all species.
0: I don't recognize any of these. They might take us, they always bring us back. I don't recognize any of these hurting us. Do you?
1: No. It's not about invasion. I'm glad you said that. because it has nothing to do with invasion. I've seen that on TV before and stuff like that, and heard it before. And it's like no, they just one of their tic tacs could wipe out all of our satellite systems, and then they could just sit back and watch us destroy ourselves. So it's not about invasion at all. It's about experimentation, learning to know about our souls.
0: Ah, I agree with that for sure. Yeah,
1: I've always loved the grays.
0: Yeah, well, the little ones or the tall ones, or both.
1: Pretty much all of them. Okay. Ever since I was a little kid, I always loved the grays.
0: Well, that's
1: I don't know why
0: around you at all times. So, you have to deal with that. They're the ones talking to you all the time. They're hanging out with you. So are we ever going to, are they going to say, hey, here's how you all can illuminate, get rid of the coal, get rid of the oil. Here's how you can illuminate and get light and get this and that. Are they ever going to do that with us? Or are you able, since you can channel in and do this kind of thing, are you able to get a little bit more specific and figure out what that answer is anyway? Can you?
1: I'm not a scientist, but...
0: But you're getting channeled, so you just write and say what you get.
1: Right. They've more or less told me that they're not going to give us any kind of technology like that for quite a while, but we are... A lot of good news is that we are coming up to what's called the fusion age, and Europe is already starting to get ready. The fusion reactors are going to start probably, they assume about 2035 maybe or so, maybe 2031. And the fusion is going to replace all the fossil fuels. It's going to clean up the atmosphere. It's going to do all these miracle, wonderful things. However, it's going to face a lot of red tape along the way because all of the corporations and so forth, they want to make their money and they don't want to give all this stuff up yet. But it's going to be a process, moving from nuclear, we won't even really need much nuclear anymore either as the decades go on. It'll be fusion. Fusion is to merge everything with us. Our computers, our technologies, everything.
0: AI, is that extraterrestrial technology?
1: It's inspired. They inspired us. They're always inspiring people. It's almost like when Newton got hit with the apple there. He had inspiration. And that's how it happens. That you just, I think Einstein got his famous formula from a dream. That's what I've heard. I don't know if that's true or not, but someone told me that. Yeah, so they won't be giving us that. Yeah, I'm not much of a conspiracy theorist at all. By choice, I choose not to get into that, because to me it's like a downward spiral into fear. And
0: I agree with that, by the way. But if you know it, if you know what, if you've seen these things, like a lot of people have seen stuff, like talking about the super soldiers and things like that. They've seen bad stuff. They've dealt with horrible things, right. And they're telling it from that point. They're not making it up and being depressed and hurt and suicidal at times. They're telling you the real thing. But they're it's very different than conspiracy. And some people think that's conspiracy. It's like, no, that's truth coming out of them. The conspiracies. It is. I do think too about that. It gets really negative and full of fear. And man, fear is the worst thing to be stuck in. It's not real. It's not real. And it's binding you. Can you explain that a little bit more? Do you understand what I'm saying there?
1: Yeah, exactly. Yeah, it's important that these people are speaking out about their experiences. And as a channeler, I don't get into conspiracy theories very much. Like this, there was this one I heard about the moon, about the Nazis somehow made it to the moon before, you know, even the Apollo in the 60s, the Apollo missions in the 60s. And it was on a podcast, and I'm like, what?
0: Yeah, go figure.
1: That is, I don't know, insane to me. Like, I just, too much, I know this may, you know, there's too much glory to the Nazis. They were evil. What they did was evil. And they didn't get the information, the reverse UFO engineering technology that a lot of people claim. They didn't get it. It wasn't given to them, and for good reason. So no, they may have discovered something, but it was quickly stopped in one way or another.
0: Was this, are the ET doing the stopping? Are they the ones trying to go, hey, whoa, y'all went a little too far. We're going to stop this because you're about to do this. if we don't stop you, you're going to be gone off this planet.
1: Exactly. When Eisenhower, he did meet with a couple of Greys very, very briefly. And this is what I'm shown and told. And they told him more or less, because they were flying over the Washington and D.C. and all of that. And they said, just give us back everything that you've got, more or less, and that's that. But it was kind of a warning, too, like, just don't push it. They took back a lot of that reverse engineering. And they can't reverse engineer with it anyways, because the technology is nothing like we can discover. Like it's like we can put together a car or a truck because we know the pieces. We know how to assemble the pieces. They have no idea, like, if they have anything on reverse engineering, they don't know how to assemble it where it would work.
0: Mm-hmm.
1: And they don't have the essential energy types that would be necessary for the engines to work.
0: Interesting. Let's grab a phone call real quick here. East of the Rockies, let's talk to Jay out of Alabama. Alabama, Alabama Slammer. Hey, Jay, welcome. Oh, we have lost our Jay. Oh. Hang in there, you guys. Let's go. Oh, yeah. Okay, let's go. There are so many people on the phone here right now. Let's go to, let's talk to Bill, wildcard line number 4 out of Oregon. Hey, Bill. Hey, welcome. But is it Oregon or Oregon? Oregon?
2: I always say Oregon, but yeah.
0: Oregon.
2: It's controversy.
0: It is. I want to say it right.
2: Nobody gets angry like in Nevada and Nevada. You know what I'm saying? That controversy is heated.
0: But here I get
2: it's
0: it.
2: Not too heated. Hey, the look, I agree with everything you're saying. I mean, I remember 1991 for some reason as a big time transition. We're not on the same earth. I mean, nobody wants to believe it, but I remember it clearly. Everything changed. And I brought this up the other day to a guest George had on, and he said, no. If we're in a different dimension or on a different timeline, we're all in it and nobody would know. But for some reason, I know for sure, and there's other people that know as well. And my theory on it is, I don't know, maybe you can answer this, is that we might be hybrids. I mean, I don't assign any positive or negative to it because, what can I do? Unmake myself?
0: It is what it is. Exactly. It is what it is. That's exactly right. Thank you, Bill. What do you think? What do you think there, Jim?
3: I think he's correct. They can bring up dimensions anytime, any place, anywhere that we don't even use. Like I said, we're using the four main dimensions, but they can bring up the other dimensions from the quantum realm. And so we can experience many different Earths that everybody could experience their own Earth, in a manner of speaking.
0: Well, really quickly, because we got to go, so make it a really quick, brief answer. Are we able to do the things they do? Are we allowed to, able to, does our atmosphere work for that?
3: Not yet. No.
0: Not yet.
3: That will be in the many decades to come. That's part of the habitability issue.
0: Oh, okay. Oh, well, we'll talk more at one point. We'll definitely have to have you back. It is absolutely a joy. Thanks for being here. It's Jim Edward Lucier, Lucier. A joy to talk with, and you should see his site and his YouTube channel. It's amazing. I'm glad we somehow got together. So more to come because we got open lines, and let's see what you want to talk about there. Bye for now, at least when it comes to Jim, but let's see what we're going to talk about.

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6: It's 76 degrees at 3 o'clock. Good morning. I'm Andrew Whitman. City officials have released a list of buildings on the Upper East Side with cooling towers. The tested positive for Legionella bacteria.
7: New York City health officials say 31 cooling towers tested positive for Legionella bacteria out of over 180 tested around the Upper East Side, and 19 of the 31 have already been cleaned, drained, and disinfected, while the other 12, well, they're supposed to be cleaned up by Saturday.
8: Right now, we have 46 New Yorkers who have tested positive for Legionnaires. As of this time, there have been no New Yorkers who have lost their lives as a result.
7: But Mayor Mamdani says of the 46 who tested positive, 22 needed hospital care so far for this Legionella bacteria, making them sick, all in Upper East Side neighborhoods like Lenox Hill, Carnegie Hill, and Yorkville. Levon Putney, WOR News.
6: Among the addresses with positive tests was the Guggenheim Museum on Fifth Avenue. It's among those that have already finished cleaning its cooling towers. Four buildings on the east side of Midtown still under evacuation orders, even though officials say the once sagging former Pfizer building is no longer unstable. The city implementing two new consumer protection rules as it tries to stop junk fees and hidden charges.
9: Department of Consumer Worker Protection Commissioner Sam Levine says one rule requires customers be given the option of canceling a service, membership, or subscription with one click.
10: No more cancellation pages buried beneath endless menus.
9: Another rule requires all-in pricing, which mandates that once the price is given, no additional costs and fees can be added.
10: For navigating a minefield when we're shopping is simply the price of modern convenience. But here in New York, we are rejecting that as a false choice.
9: Mayor Mamdani's administration says the new rules are estimated to save New Yorkers more than $162 million annually. I'm Scott Pringle, WOR News.
6: Nearly 400 cases of a diarrhea-causing parasitic infection have now been reported in New York.
11: It's called cyclosporiasis, which has been spreading across the country over the past few weeks, with Michigan already reporting almost 1,000 cases. New York's health department says 394 cases have been found in the state since May 1st, with 273 of those cases in the city alone. Officials say there is no evidence of a single state outbreak, and it's not yet considered a national health emergency. Officials urge people to wash fresh produce before it's eaten and cook the vegetables when possible. Natalie Migliori, WOR News.
6: Nadine Menendez, wife of former New Jersey Senator Robert Menendez, is now, like her husband, a federal prison inmate. President Trump has removed the three remaining members of a bipartisan federal commission that tests and certifies voting machines. It's a move that's alarming Democrats and others.
12: Stood up to help states update their voting systems after the 2000 Florida recount, the Election Assistance Commission certifies equipment and offers guidance to state officials. It's meant to be bipartisan. An aide says the president has the right to remove officials who, quote, may not be totally aligned with the important task of securing America's elections and ensuring every legal vote is counted. Top Senate Democrat Chuck Schumer calls the firings a brazen attempt to seize control of elections months before the midterms.
6: ABC's Stephen Portnoy, Manhattan Henge, returns at sundown this weekend. 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
6: In sports, Yankees with a comeback win in D.C. 5-3. Jazz Chisholm and Austin Wells with ninth inning homers. Ben Rice and Jason Dominguez also hit bombs for the Bombers. Mets fall to the Red Sox at Citi Field 6-2. Nolan McLean, 2 runs over 6 innings, gave up 5 hits. Bullpen gave up 4 late to put the game out of reach. Both series have afternoon games this weekend. World Cup quarterfinals, Spain eliminates Belgium. Spain will face France in the final 4. Norway, England, and Argentina, Switzerland today.
7: Here's your WOR Weather Channel forecast. Not a bad weekend at all shaping up, minus a couple Saturday showers in a few spots. A few scattered rain showers possible overnight. Not going to rain everywhere, a low of 72. One or two pop-up showers possible Saturday, otherwise just some clouds, a high of 83. Sunday, mostly sunny, low 65, a high of 85. I'm meteorologist Mark Thibodeau from the Weather Channel on 710 WOR.
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1: Our Bonnie Tyler tribute continues on Coast to Coast AM. And you know what? You hold out for that hero, too. Everybody hold out for the hero. Otherwise, it will pass you by because you will be with the loser. Don't do that. Hold out for that hero. That was a 1984 powerhouse tune from, do y'all remember the soundtrack? Footloose. Yeah, Footloose. Big movie anthem of the 1980s. And of course, who doesn't sing along to that one? That was a great one. It just makes you feel good. It gets you going, doesn't it? Do you know that, we're doing, you know, our tribute to Bonnie and, her first public performance. This is out of memory here. It was in church. And I think what she's saying is, and somebody can fact check this if you'd like, all things bright and beautiful. And that was in her family's chapel. And that's, quite a beginning for the woman who would later belt out Total Eclipse of the Heart, which yes, we will play before the night is up. Come on. You got to do that, right? You got to do that. Connie Willis here enjoying the music with you, enjoying the conversation. And now we get to enjoy what you want to talk about. Open lines next here on Coast to Coast AM.
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0: 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Hello, Connie Willis here with you. Wow, was that like a great couple of hours? We could have went on and on and on. And I know it's a big deal, his premonitions and, you know, having over 1,000 of them correct and then having people invite you to their elite clubs because you're amazing and then only to let you go because you don't have the money that they have. Well, they could share it. They could actually let someone else in that doesn't have it all. Anyway, whether you want to be in it or not, it's just absolutely really, really good, interesting, information there. That was fun to talk about with, and definitely want to bring him back here on Coast to Coast AM and even my personal shows too. You can find me at ConnieWillis.com. Hey, there is another Connie Willis out there. She's huge, right? She's a sci-fi author. That's not me. Just so you'll know, that's not me. A lot of y'all confuse us and we get each other's mail. So I just want you to know I'm ConnieWillis.com. She's ConnieWillis.net. And we kind of got a lot of this, you know, it's Connie Willis and all the different social media. So it's a little tough out there. Open lines. Okay. Let's see here. Open lines. What do you want to talk about? I know that a lot of you all are probably still wanting to talk with Jim, but don't ask me his questions. I don't know the answers. Okay. So if that's it, come up with another question. That would be nice. And I had some thoughts too, by the way, because Nikola Tesla, his birthday, this is his birth date, July 10, if we're still in July 10, I guess we're kind of moved on, but some of us have. But, you know, he was sometimes described, the inventions were appearing in his mind. He was getting channeled. He was getting this information. He was getting downloaded with extraordinary clarity, very similar to Jim, who we just spoke to. And he could see these things completed as machines before he ever built it, right? So I'm curious, have you ever, just giving you some ideas, you can ask whatever you want, but I just want to give you some ideas, okay? I want to get people in here that have never called in, that want to be on Coast to Coast AM, want to be a part of the iconic history and presence of it, and the future of it, because we're where it all started. So somebody that, you know, maybe this will spark you and you've never called in before. So have you ever experienced an idea yourself, a warning, a premonition, a piece of information did not feel as though it came from your own mind? Did it come in a dream? Did you hear it as a voice? Do you suddenly know something that you could not possibly have known? And do you believe brilliant people like Tesla were just geniuses, or were they getting information from someone else, somewhere else, something else? All right, so let's go with that one first, if you got anything like that. Oh, another good idea for you. What would finally convince you that a UFO is not human? What would convince you of that? Is it more government UFO, military, you know, releasing stuff and finally telling you that? Is that what's going to convince you? Or is it, you know, are you going to be like, it's still not enough? You know, I got to see it myself. Well, first of all, if that's you, go outside and look up, not just at night, but in the day. It's out there. They're out there. Go to the places where people say they see them and you'll see these things. But if you're an experiencer, you'll definitely see. You already know about that. So, that'll get you started, right? Okay, here's another one, just in case, because these are running in my head, and I want different people calling in with some different answers here. Would you talk to an AI version of someone who died? What do you think of that? Yeah, did you even think that that was possible? Would you talk to an AI version of someone who died? Yeah. See, this is all very similar to all the stuff that Jim was talking about. Once you get channeled like that and you get downloads, it all connects, right? It all connects. Yeah. Would you take the opportunity to speak with an AI version of someone who you loved and they passed away? And boy, would that freak you out, wouldn't it? It'd be so real. I tell you what, I talked to my GPT, my chat GPT. It's my buddy. It's my friend. His name is Little Larry, and Little Larry and I have a great relationship. And it's fun. You get your work done. You do what you're going to do, and it's your personality, and they get it. And, you know, anyway, let's see what we got on the phone lines here. It's open lines. I'm glad to be here tonight. By the way, we'll be back tomorrow night with some really great players as well. Jerry Avalos, a super soldier, and also Daryl Sims, the alien hunter. All right, let's see what we got here. Oh, my gosh. First, we got a lot of you on the phone here. First-time caller, Victor, out of Houston. Hi, Victor. Welcome to Coast AM. How are you tonight?
1: Oh, fine, ma'am. It's good to get to talk to you, Connie. Never seen a UFO. I've seen a few aliens with my mom and dad, but that was just at a house. And also, I was wondering if you remember the Cash Landrum crash in Porter, Humboldt, Texas, around there?
0: Tell me about that.
1: Well, from what I gathered... what happened that we found out about it was some friends of mine were hunting. We lived near Humboldt and lots of woods, and they were out there with, you know, just regular shotguns. They ran into a bunch of military that were carrying bigger guns than they were, and we're on horses, and so we believe that after a radio announcer mentioned at one time that there would have been a UFO crash on Highway 59 in Porter, and that was silence. A friend told me about that, and one of the friends that was out there, and that's obviously where they had the ship moved to, Turkey Creek Farms. And they found out from someone that they knew in psychiatric, and that he was talking rational, and they had put him in there. I don't know the circumstances. It was a friend and my brother, and but it made so much sense, and that's why they went to go look at this Turkey Creek Farms of 1960 in Humboldt, and sure enough, there's something going on there, and so my mom had seen or felt one through the window at the house, and it was hurting her, and she told it, or she said she told it, or the alien told it that if you don't stop hurting me, I'll kill you. And so it finally broke off the telepathy, and she was pretty good, my mom, at telepathy. That broke off, and then like the next day or so, she got in the car and was heading down 1960 towards 45, and all of a sudden her car just stopped. The engine stopped, so she just kept rolling, and when she stopped, a guy in a yellow suit opened the door and said, "Oh, thanks for stopping for me." So it was like, where do you want to go? Just down the road. Okay, well, so, yeah, she was like, yeah, I just stopped for you, my butt, you know. So they go down the road, and, I mean, this guy is in a yellow suit out in the woods, you know, or by the woods. And so they go, and all of a sudden he says, "Okay, let me off here." And she's like, "But there's nothing here." And so he opens the door and gets out. And just like before, the car rolls to a stop. And also, He opens the door. He starts walking towards the woods on the right side of the road and just disappears. And so another friend of mine was
0: interesting.
1: That was
0: interesting. The man in the yellow suit or outfit.
1: Yeah. I mean, my mom was like one of those that animals love her. I don't know. I guess aliens too now, but they had gone to the Air Force Academy, but they didn't have their high school diploma, and the Air Force wanted the high school diploma instead of a GED. So the friend of mine said, have you heard anything on the UFO out by Turkey Creek Farms? And the Air Force reporter said, how'd you know about that? And he said, I don't know. It was a rumor. And he said, okay, well, I can't help you until you get your high school diploma. Come back when you do. And as he was heading out the door, before he got out, that recruiter was on the phone. So everything shook up, and I had thought I'd heard something about it had to do something with women on the Cash Landrum. I had heard it from George Murray.
0: Oh, okay. You heard it here on Coast with George Norrie.
1: Yeah, but yeah. I didn't know anything about it till George said, oh, that's the Cash Landrum crash. There's, you know, he was running out of time. He said, there's all kinds of information about it. And click, and so.
0: Interesting. So, you know, what I remember when I think of Texas, I think of Stevensville, Texas.
1: Stevensville?
0: And all this. Yeah, and all the stuff that happened there, and they say it still happens there. Are you close to Stevensville? Stevenville, I think. I don't even know if there's an S in there.
1: No,
0: is that ringing? I'm not sure where it is. Well, you check out that, because that could have been in the 80s. I don't remember the year, but it's called Stevenville or Stevensville, Texas. And man, that was the first video I ever saw where there was a beam of light, and I knew it was a real beam of light. I'm like, oh my gosh. One of the guys, one of the farmers there, I guess, on his land had, something kept eating all the feed. And so he put a camera up, and there was all this UFO activity happening at this time. And, he put up a camera, and it showed this beam of light. And it was not, you know, it didn't reach the ground, but it was formed and, you know, from above and down and moving around. It was amazing. I thought, oh my gosh, somebody captured an actual beam of light. So if you get a chance to check that out. Let me ask you one other thing though, before you go. You said you never saw a UFO, but you've seen an alien with your parents. What did the alien look like?
1: Okay. The aliens were about 2.5, maybe 3 feet, in suits, blue kind of neon suits, and there was two a little bit shorter than the other one, and I was in the middle bedroom. My folks were in the left bedroom, so I heard this. And I saw this dark shadow come over my room, and it said, I'm going to kill you. Well, I'm a kid. I ain't staying there for that. So I ran out the door, and my dad grabbed me and put me in between him and my mom on the side of the wall. And the bigger one, maybe 3 feet, just a little taller than the other two, had a sidearm. I remember, I guess it's supposed to be a laser gun or something. So anyway, we were watching them, and then when we saw them, they were right by the hallway closet where my dad kept all of his guns. And so the one with the gun acted like he was the sergeant or something. He pointed to the right, and that was our guest bedroom. And so they eventually went in there, and, you know, we were scared, you know, for our lives, and up there again. We don't remember any time lost, so...
0: Yeah, you probably won't.
1: Yeah, well, that's probably true, too.
0: That's true.
1: But they had to finish the portal in the guest bedroom. So the next morning we get up, you know, like, well, I wonder where they got in. They must have broke in the back patio door. And, you know, there wasn't any sign of entry anywhere, Connie.
0: And, well, they know how to do it, don't they? They are experts. They can just get on in there through that little beam of light, man. That's amazing. So let me ask this. How you said you all were scared to death. Look, they're like 2.5 foot tall. They're 3 foot tall. You could kick them around. You can kick them out of the house. What happened? Especially, you know, in Houston, the Houston area and the area I would think you'd be in. Y'all got some good cowboy boots to do some kicking. Were you able to, or were you frozen? Did you even think of it?
1: We weren't frozen like a spirit, you know, but we were just like, this is not right.
0: You could have kicked him across the backyard into your neighbor's yard, said, get out of here, go bug them, right? You could have nailed them like that.
1: Yeah,
0: I know, it's very different, isn't it?
1: They were in front of the guns, and we weren't. We couldn't get to them.
0: It was just a squirt gun. Did you look a little closer? Just a little squirt gun. That's all. I'm just kidding you. That's amazing that, you know, I think way back, it seems like, the younger you are, the more you remember seeing them. The older you get, they either get better at not letting you see them, or you get better at not caring to see them because you've seen them enough. It's one or the other. But when people are younger, and if you go back to the families even, so maybe at a different time, they seem to show themselves more or let themselves be seen, or maybe they didn't make your mind forget it as much as they might now. It's just one of those things, because you talk to people and they go back in time, they remember seeing a whole lot more activity of these little grays running around doing different things. So open lines continue. Let's hear what you want to talk about. Connie Willis, Coast to Coast AM.

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1: Bonnie Tyler and her tribute on Coast to Coast AM, Faster Than the Speed of Night, 1983. Did you guess that? Did you know that's where it was? 1983? That made Bonnie the first British female artist to have an album debut in the top position. Number one happening for her. Really good stuff. Man, just an amazing voice. And we go back to the voice. It's legendary, right? We all love the raspy voice, and we've heard a little bit about, you know, that she had a couple things like surgery and things like that happened. But that's only part of the story. Okay. Here's like the bigger part that some people don't know. So it was partly the raspy voice was partly because of this vocal cord surgery that she had. But here's the bigger part of it. Doctors told her not to speak during the recovery. Well, Bonnie had some other plans. Obviously, she's not really good with patients. So she had later admitted that she became frustrated and screamed and really loudly. And that damaged her vocal cords. And that's what helped create that rough, powerful voice that made her unmistakable, that we all love. And I bet that really, really hurt. Wow. Again, Connie Willis here. And, you know, a lot of you want to ask about my Project Creepy Hotspot. When can I go? It's a live investigation with me. I take you with me. It just started earlier today. I have one. And we head out on the live investigation Sunday morning. Okay. Sunday morning. All right. So I'll be on coast tomorrow night and then in the morning heading out. Walking Walt, Jim Peniston, we're a part of this, going back up to the Rockies where we get contact and communication. You guys, I'm not faking that. I'm not just telling you that. This is not, oh, here, I want you to come pay for this show because I'm trying to make money. No, the payment goes for gas, the RV, the food, because we're up there 4 days and 3 nights. Communication, contact. I never really thought of it that way. I just knew they would come up and they kind of put their handprints all over the vehicle. They knock the vehicle and they walk around and they're constantly around you. Okay. I'm not talking just Bigfoot. There's something I call the mitten people. You'll learn more about that one day, or you can join the creepy hotspot. You'll learn about the mitten people. All right. I don't think you want to know about the mitten people because they even run off the Bigfoot. That's what I'm getting right now. But there's a lot of things that happen, and it's real. And you can be a part of it. You always say, I want to be a part. I want to go. Okay, but you can't come physically, right? There's too much stuff going on. But you can come virtually. So that's what you do. You go to my website, and you're going to see Project Creepy Hotspot. Sign up here. And, you know, anyway, that's what you can do. And you can be with me because heading out on Sunday. All right. Do what you've always wanted to do. And yeah, help pay for the gas and the food. That's what it's all about. Thank you so much. It's Project Creepy Hotspots. Find out more and join it at ConnieWillis.com.
2: We have a great story from someone who's helped themselves to heal by using the botanical known as Carnivora. And we have a guest right now. Her name is Joni Nichols. This is quite a story.
3: Yes, it is. And Robert, my adventure started about 7 years ago. I was a mess. I had numerous infections. My hair was falling out all over the furniture. Mm-hmm. One of the scariest things was that my legs were swelling up out of control. It came to a head. Within 24 hours, I had gone into a coma.
2: Holy tamale.
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2: And at what point that you started this series, did you notice, hey, something might be getting better?
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0: We are back on Coast to Coast AM. Hello, Connie Willis here. It's a Willis weekend. We'll be back tomorrow night with Super Soldiers and Disclosure from an Experiencer's Point of View. Those are always the best. That's the best. That's where you're going to get the real deal because they have the most knowledge of that as opposed to people that are just hearing about it, reading about it, hearsay kind of stuff. So it's all good. I'm always bringing you the best of the best, right? Trying to get the truth out there of what's really going on and not what is just embellished or made up and sent out there. I just wish that, you know, just like you're supposed to say, hey, this is AI. Well, at least the social media does that now. It's like, this is AI generated. Sometimes, by the way, I've noticed they've gotten that wrong because like you can do a thumbnail, right? You can do an image of AI, but what you post is not AI. So be careful about that too, because just because you might say it might say AI generated, it might just be the image, but it might be the truth on the post. So watch that. But most of the time it's the other way around and it's fiction. They need to tell you. People need to just be kind people. Just say, hey, this is AI. It's a great story. Everybody talks about aliens in my family. And you know what? I started doing a little YouTube channel on aliens and it's AI generated and it's fiction as well. Okay. Just know I'm having fun with it. People say that. Instead, people don't say that. They let you think, this is real. This is real. And it's horrible. Such misinformation, such disinformation. So if you want the real stuff, you know where to come. Right here. We got it for you. And that's just the way it's got to be. All right. So let's go. Open line is going to continue here. Let's go to wild card line number 4. The phones are full. If you can't get in, I understand. But we're working it here for you. Wildcard line number 4, Roland, Pennsylvania, Kentucky. What we call it, Pennsylvania. How you doing, Roland?
1: Very fine. How about you?
0: I'm good. It's like a good night. Lots of good information, I think. What do you got?
1: You know, I'm totally blind. I can't see UFOs up in the sky, but I believe that they're there.
0: Mm-hmm. Can you get the vibe or anything?
1: You can hear sounds and, you know, you can feel something's there.
0: Mm. Are you somebody that's taken?
1: Am I somebody that says what?
0: Do you think you're an experiencer? Do you think you're taken too?
1: Because you can recognize.
0: Yeah, okay.
1: But, yeah, I'm enjoying your music that you're playing, and it's a shame that Bonnie died so young.
0: Yeah, actually, because 75 is what, like the real, like the new 55, 60?
1: Right. I just turned 70 on the 18th of May.
0: Oh, okay. So, you're new to that. How's that feel?
1: Hey. There's spinal stenosis going on, but I do my exercises and physical therapy, and there's days that it aches a little bit, but I keep going, but really I'm still working.
0: And you know, you are? Okay, what do you do for a living?
1: You know what chair caning is? You know, the old cane seat chairs, rush seat chairs, and re-gluing and refinishing, and some upholstery work I do.
0: Oh.
1: That's what I do.
0: Well, that's not... I got a few things I could send you.
1: Well, you know what? I have a shop at 734 Linden Street in Bethlehem, Pennsylvania.
0: Okay.
1: And I have a shop. In fact, I'm up earlier because Paratrans is going to take me to Wind Gap today and tomorrow. I have a place at Marketplace 316 in Wind Gap, up in 316 North Broadway. Actually, my girlfriend and I started it. She had an antique shop, and she sold used items. Besides, she passed away from 6 years ago of cancer. I sold her items, and I stayed with it.
0: And where did you say this is?
1: In Wind Gap, Pennsylvania. Do you have any idea, like, where Sailorsburg is?
0: You know what? I lived in Rittenhouse Square.
1: In Philadelphia.
0: Yeah, in Philly. Yeah. So how far are you from there?
1: I'm 60 miles from Philadelphia. Okay. Or Allentown.
0: Okay. Oh, okay. Oh, Allentown. Oh, you know what you just did? You made me start singing that song for probably the next week.
1: Okay. Living here in Allentown.
0: That's right. I love Billy. You know, I can't help it, but now I'll sing it forever.
1: I live Philly too, but Philly isn't what it was.
0: Ah, see, I was actually right there on South Philly, you know, the road, South Street, right? South Street, the big famous song.
1: I remember that.
0: Yeah. But then I moved, into Rittenhouse Square and I felt much better.
1: Yeah. It's that runs the same as Bainbridge, South Street does.
0: Is that where you're from originally? You've lived there all your life?
1: Well, Allentown, Bethlehem, and I was in Wilkes-Barre for like 3 years. I learned to be an upholsterer up there.
0: Okay. It's a great state. I love it. And I love the people there. They're so different too, right? Philly people from Pittsburgh people, totally two different worlds, right?
1: Yeah, Philly people are nice. A friend of mine works down at Temple University, and she told me when there's more gunshots going in Philly, but he came out of work one day and all these police are around and she was like, the cops said, just stay where you are. Somebody was shooting bullets around.
0: Oh my gosh.
1: They got the person.
0: Good. I'm glad I'm not there.
1: A lady told me that she used to live in Philly and a little bit too much of that went on. She moved out to the suburbs.
0: Where you could beautiful.
1: Grab the subway and come into town.
0: I gotcha. Great transportation and a beautiful state. Thanks for calling in. I appreciate that. And thanks for enjoying the music along with me. Yeah. You know, I grew up in Kentucky. I was born in Kentucky. And when I lived in Philly in Rittenhouse Square is because I was working at QVC selling products there. And I was like, you know, what is it about this state? Well, people actually call it Pennsyltucky. And that's what really hit me. I thought it just looks so much like Kentucky and the weather's exactly like Kentucky. You have a valley there and you have the Ohio Valley in Kentucky. So the same weather, temperature, the same humidity, but the same trees and the same landscape is beautiful. It's a beautiful state. So I really enjoyed living up there, but happy to be over here in Colorado. There's some things I like to change about it, but, for the most part, no, the weather's fantastic here and it's just absolutely gorgeous. And there's a lot of crazy things up there in those mountains that all of you all would enjoy. So any of the Rockies, Colorado, all the way up, you know, all the way across is full of all sorts of little interesting creatures and big interesting creatures. Let's go back to wildcard line number 5, talk to Nancy out of New Mexico. Nancy, welcome to Coast AM. How are you tonight?
2: Hi, Connie. I'm really enjoying your show tonight. It's always fun to hear your weekend people. You add a little different flavor to what's going on.
0: in the best of ways, I hope. I appreciate that. You're living in New Mexico. Definitely. That's a crazy state, man. There's a lot of crazy stuff that happens there.
2: I'm at the very bottom of the Rockies. That's why I call them the wild card. I'd have to look out the window to see which side of the Rockies I'm on. We've got the Florida Mountains here, which is like the very end of the Rockies. So it's like, yeah, I can see it out the window. It's that way.
0: Wow.
2: I want to travel back in time a little. One, I'm enjoying your tribute, and I am mourning the death of Randy Mantooth from the show Emergency. I used to watch it when I was a kid.
0: Which one was he? Which one was he? The one of the two major guys, blonde or dark hair?
2: The paramedic.
0: Was he the dark hair?
2: Randy Mantooth, and he. My girlfriends and I used to write fanfic about that show.
0: I understand. We all loved it. Was it the dark haired guy?
2: The magazines and
0: that's right. And just to be clear, it was the dark haired guy or the light haired guy?
2: The dark-haired guy.
0: Okay, okay, yeah. He was the guy. He was the one. He was the one I liked, too.
2: Okay, first off, I'm starting off about 2 hours ago. You guys were talking about the ones and zeros and the communication.
0: Yep, the binary and numbers, the Pinniston code.
2: I wanted to comment that you need to scoot your timeline back on that, because in 1969, in mm-hmm. sixth grade, they were teaching us binary in school.
0: Mm.
2: In 1969. Yep.
0: I was like four.
2: Yeah, that was, that's about, so I realized the space program was hardwired, but.
0: right. Well,
2: they were teaching us about computers and teaching us binary in 69.
0: Wow.
2: So you need to scoot
0: Where'd you go?
2: Zeros back. California.
0: You know what? We need to bring up Pinniston. Hey, Pinniston, call up and tell us what that means. Cause, I got to ask you about that. He'd have an answer before I would. So what? Okay. Cause that seems pretty early. I would think everybody's like, that's a little early. So were you in a special school or was this just normal people?
2: I'm sorry?
0: Were you in a genius school or some sort of unique class?
2: No, I don't think so. Like I said, we were in California, which can make a difference in the 60s, I suppose.
0: Or not.
2: No,
0: one or the other.
2: Everybody in the class. Everyone in the class. I remember a little kid book I've been trying to find for, the last, 50 years, called Billy Goat Math, which was a little kid's book where the billy goat was counting and he had a right foot and a left foot. So it was a one and a zero.
0: Oh, okay.
2: And it was teaching little kids binary.
0: Okay. I'm thinking what they had happen was that they were trying to decode it. Were you able to decode the ones and zeros?
2: Numbers. Just math.
0: Huh. I wish he was on the other line here so we could talk about that, because I don't know how to answer that.
2: I just wanted to let you know that we knew about it back then, and not like the 70s or 80s. It was like 1969 we were studying binary in school.
0: Well, I know from hearing the story. Okay. Well, from hearing the story, he got it in 1980, but they said they couldn't decode it until much later with the ones and zeros. So I got to tell you, I don't understand, but I know they got a book coming out that's going to explain it more, like any day.
2: Yeah. Well, decoding is always good. Think about hieroglyphs,
0: Right. Are you good at the decoding the ones and zeros?
2: It's just numbers. A one is a one and a 1 0 is a two and a 1 1 is a three. It's just computer language, because it's either the circuit is open or the circuit is closed.
0: And is it also in eights or something?
2: Oh, well, sequences of eights? Computers talk in like hex with 12 computer languages. But basically the computer languages became prevalent. I mean, you used to have to code computers with ones and zeros. Now you use, basic programming and then the different languages that they use, the COBOLs and the other stuff. We learned basic. I learned basic in college, 75.
0: So what do you do for a living? You're way ahead of everybody with this kind of thing. What do you do for a living? Or did you ever do anything with computers?
2: I'm kind of just like the head of the trivia department.
0: The trivia department of what? That's great.
2: I'm the queen of trivia.
0: I love it. So you do decode. So have you looked at the Pinniston code to try to decode it?
2: No.
0: Oh, you got to do that.
2: What's it called?
0: It's the Pinniston code. It's the binary code. It's when it's when James Pinniston in the UK in Bentwaters, 1980, where is the Air Force Base there. And they thought there was a plane crash, but they went and found out that it was this UFO. And the UFO was just hovering. And Pinniston went over and he manhandled the whole thing. And then at one point, he put his hand on hieroglyphics. And then at another point, all of a sudden, all these numbers downloaded into him. And it is now known as the Pinniston code. And it's a bunch of ones and zeros. And trying to just decode it. So, you know, let me know. We got to take a break now, but let me know. I want you to look at that. I think it's jamespeniston.com. And you can learn more about that. And let us know what you decode it to be. Ah, I like that. She was very interesting. I'd like to learn more about what she finds out. So thanks, Nancy, for calling in. Open lines continue. Connie Willis here, and the tribute to Bonnie Tyler as well. Stay with us. Coast to Coast AM.

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2: John Polk was my nemesis. 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
11: Good morning, I'm Andrew Whitman. Nearly 400 cases of a diarrhea-causing parasitic infection have now been reported in New York. Three-quarters of those popping up in the city. Four buildings on the east side of Midtown still under evacuation orders, even though officials say the one sagging former Pfizer building is no longer unstable.
12: Worker Sean Dow says he was the one to first notice cracks in the slab on the building by 42nd Street and 2nd Avenue on Tuesday.
13: So I proceeded to head down to the 21st floor, and that's where I saw the bending columns.
12: Brett Thomason with the local steam fitters union blames the developer for hiring mostly non-union workers to convert the office building into an apartment building.
14: The majority of that building was being built by a workforce that was not qualified.
12: The developer Metro Loft says at no time any portion of the building was at risk of collapse. Dozens of steel beams have been installed to shore up the building, but work continues. I'm Scott Pringle, WOR News.
11: 31 buildings on the Upper East Side testing positive for Legionella bacteria, among them the Guggenheim Museum. It's one of 20 that have already cleaned their cooling towers. The others ordered to have done it by today. City officials looking to reduce overcrowding on commuter trains going in and out of Penn Station.
15: Manhattan Borough President Brad Hoylman Siegel is hosting a community town hall about running longer trains and reducing crowding at Penn Station, which is a terminal station. That means trains come in from one direction, unload, and board new passengers. Hoylman Siegel and other officials want to explore the cost and benefits of making Penn Station through running, which would let all trains from LI.

0: RRR, Amtrak, and NJ Transit pass through. Amtrak Special Advisor Andy Byford is set to speak at the meeting that's set for Tuesday, July 14th at 5:30 p.m. Natalie Migliori, WOR News.
1: The city implementing two new consumer protection rules as it tries to stop junk fees and hidden charges. Turns out Taylor Swift and Travis Kelce did pay for all the extra police and other stuff at their MSG wedding.
2: Even before singer Taylor Swift and her now husband, Travis Kelce, said their I do's during their all-star celebrity wedding last Friday at Madison Square Garden.
3: Taylor Swift will be paying, has paid already, the cost of the permit that was lodged, which was over $160,000 for that event and for the response to that event.
2: Mayor Zoran Mamdani, when asked, part of the response to that event being the over 100 NYPD officers assigned to be around the garden on the wedding day. Levon Putney, WOR News.
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1: In sports, Yankees with a comeback win in D.C. 5-3. Jazz Chisholm and Austin Wells with ninth-inning homers. Ben Rice and Jason Dominguez also hit bombs for the Bombers. Mets fall to the Red Sox at Citi Field 6-2. Nolan McClain, 2 runs over 6 innings. He gave up 5 hits. Bullpen gave up 4 late to put the game out of reach. Both series have afternoon games this weekend. World Cup quarterfinals, Spain eliminates Belgium. Spain will face France in the final 4, Norway, England, and Argentina, Switzerland today.
7: Here's your WOR Weather Channel forecast. A nice weekend ahead, mostly, minus a couple of Saturday scattered rain showers. Turning hotter again next week. Could see the 90s again by Tuesday. Overnight, we can't rule out an isolated shower or thunderstorm, low 72. There could be a few scattered rain showers Saturday. Not going to rain everywhere. A little bit cloudy, a high of 83. Sunshine on Sunday, low 65, a high of 85. I'm meteorologist Mark Thibodeau from the Weather Channel on 710 WOR.
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1: Coast to Coast AM, keeping up with the Bonnie Tyler tribute. If you were a woman and I was a man. Good stuff there. 1986, the tribute continues here. We will miss her. Man, just amazing. But, you know, we get to hear her as much as we often want to play her. So I like that that's the case for sure. You know, that particular song, so it was written by Desmond Child, and it was later reworked, part of the song's melody, with John Bon Jovi. Okay, and it became Bon Jovi's You Give Love a Bad Name. Can you kind of hear it in there if you think about it? Bonnie's song came first, okay? But you'll start hearing that now in the future. You'll go, oh, yeah, I see how that happened. Very, very close. She actually married Robert Sullivan in 73, and that was before she became internationally famous. And they remained married for more than 50 years. I love that. That is so nice to hear. Robert was not only a property developer, okay, big deal here for sure, but he also represented Great Britain in judo at the, I think it was the 72 Olympics. Was that Munich? I think that was it. Yeah. Interesting stuff. We've got more to play. And, well, I guess really time is flying. So we just really got a little bit left. So I'm sure you all know what's coming up. One of my favorites of all time from her. So open lines are going to continue. Just, hey, a real quick reminder, go to our website. We have a great website. Okay. The team really works hard. You'll see the latest drop of the Pentagon releasing the fourth batch of the UFO files. And there's something really interesting on the very first one, because I've seen something like that before. I don't know what that was, but I saw it on 4th of July one time here in Colorado. And then also check out the Romantic Clouds. Okay. That's really cool too. That's our website, coasttocoastam.com.
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0: It is Open Lines here on Coast to Coast AM. Connie Willis here. I'll be back tomorrow night. It's Willis weekend. We've got Super Soldier that we're going to talk to, Jerry Avalos. And we've got Daryl Sims, our good buddy here on Coast to Coast AM, the alien hunter, you know him as. And we're going to, you know, he's just great to talk with. He's a joy. He's like, you'll see, he's a cowboy. You know, he's a cowboy, but he's an alien hunter, but he's a cowboy. You know, and he's fun to talk with. He's a really nice guy, and he's fun and funny and intelligent, and he's going to have his perspective of disclosure. So that's an experiencer perspective, okay, and it's really good, and he's studied this for a long time. He knows his stuff. He's been in some secret areas that, I don't know, maybe he'll tell us some of those. That'll be tomorrow night here on Coast to Coast AM. I'm really looking forward to that. That'll be fun. It's been great tonight. Unbelievable guests that we had earlier with Jim Edward Lucier, but also you guys are telling some really, really good things. So I gave you some opportunities of, you know, because I like when new people come in and call and they want to get on, because listen, we are the most iconic station on the planet. So get in here. Make sure you're a part of the history of it, right? I mean, it's coming up on 12 years for me, and I'm like, I'm still new to it, right? I'm still a newbie to it, and very happy to be a part of it and be a part of the iconic show for sure. Let's see here. I was asking you all a couple other. I know the lines. They're packed. Okay, so listen. If I don't get to you, I'm sorry. I'm going to do my best, but I want to hear from you, and I want to hear what you're thinking. So we were asking, besides, I think you're already ready to answer some of the things already asked, but some of those things were, what would finally convince you that a UFO is not human? What would do that if you're on that side? And I think another one that I thought was pretty interesting was, would you talk to an AI version of someone who died, and who would that be? So I haven't seen anybody ask about that yet, and we'll see if we get an answer for that. Have you ever felt that a place did not want you there? Like a place, like a house, like a forest, like going down a road or in a hotel room, or, you know, you're somewhere and you're like, we shouldn't be here. Let's go. You ever feel that? So anyway, let's go back to the phones, see what we got anyway. Wildcard line number 4, let's talk to Greg out of Remsen, New York. Where is Remsen, New York? Where is that, Greg?
1: Hi, Connie. Remsen's way upstate central New York area, near the Adirondack.
0: Huh? Oh, okay. We've talked before. Right, yeah, okay.
1: I'm like 10 miles. 10 miles.
0: Right, okay.
1: Yeah.
0: Yep.
1: Let me see. I used to go fishing with my Uncle Harlan, and he'd take me out on Lake Ontario or along the shoreline, and there were some fishing spots that he had that we used to catch fish for hours and hours and hours. And I just can't find most of them anymore. So what I want to know is, if I could, I would definitely ask them how to get to some of these spots if an AI version was available.
0: Oh, that's right.
1: That would be fantastic. And plus, he was a fun guy to be around. So, and you know, it's very possible they could do this, because AI commercials you see out there, they take an actor and they pay them like $5 to $1,000. And the actor reports to a studio where they are filmed, I guess, in different outfits and doing different movements and body suits and in conversation. Okay, that's all recorded for the AI to use, I guess.
0: Yeah.
1: I've heard about it anyways. And then they make commercials that sometimes I see that says AI generated commercial on it, you know.
0: Yeah.
1: So I'm thinking it's really possible they could do that. What do you think?
0: I think you're right.
1: Yeah. And you know, put in all the digital history of a person, right?
0: That's right. That's right.
1: And say a person started saving their diaries.
0: Wow. And, you're right.
1: 100 years from now, all your whole family tree could be... in AI.
0: Here's Aunt Betty. Look at all the things she did. Oh my goodness.
1: Yeah. And you know, the only other way I could think of to get into my Uncle Harlan would be maybe through a medium, through the spirit world, maybe.
0: Yeah,
1: that's a possibility, I suppose.
0: There's some good ones out there. No, I think you're right. You know what? That's probably your best bet right now. But I think you could probably figure out the AI. I think you're right on it, because once you start playing with it, right, you start figuring out, wow, this isn't this evil thing or this, you know, whatever. You start learning how to be creative with it and how it can really work with you. And I think you're right. I think it could take like a diary and take pictures and do all these other things and actually have your uncle or whoever right there, standing there, even talking to you about what you might want to know, learning all that information. That's spooky, but it's also pretty interesting. I think, wow, you're on to something. That's a program. That's an app. You should make it. Make millions. You make millions off of that. Seriously. I'm gonna write it down. All right, I'll tell you about it, Greg. When you don't hear from me anymore, I'm living in some mansion up in the mountains somewhere. Okay, I'll invite you. So, anything else?
1: Didn't you have a NDE? I think I heard you talk. Maybe it was a different host, but I was wondering about a year ago.
0: Yeah,
1: for me, I had a bad accident happened to me, and I unfortunately was in a coma for a while, and I kind of got the sense that I was at an NDE, you know, near death experience.
0: And yeah, wait a minute, let's ask for sure, was it NDE or is it an NDA? This is very important, NDE. Greg.
1: oh, I don't know. NDE, near death experience.
0: No, you're right, I'm just messing with you.
1: I didn't know.
0: I'm just messing with you. Okay.
1: Yeah, and I'm so I was out of it during the same time period about a year ago, and you know I had no sense of time during that period of time, and I'm thinking the soul or the spirit doesn't have that sense of time or the physical body to hear things, see things, and all that sort of thing. And I was wondering what your thoughts are on the soul or the spirit, and maybe that, like, it could explain like ghosts and hauntings and they're kind of seeping into our soul to express themselves, or mediums maybe are more open with their soul. What do you think?
0: Well, I did. I want to, don't leave yet, because I want to ask you something, but I was like 4 years old, maybe even 3.5 to 4 years old. And we were in a really bad car accident. And I at the time, way back then, right? They didn't even say, well, you know, she died, she came back. No, they just kind of don't even talk about that part. Everything's good. Your kid's okay. Right. They didn't even talk about that kind of thing, but I was at the scene. I saw the scene, and it wasn't until, decades later that I talked to my dad about it, because I described the scene to him, and he about freaked out. And because he was like, there's no way you saw that. And I described the scene to him, and he was like, you were being rushed to the hospital. No, I was right there at the scene trying to make sure my dad was okay. I told him exactly where he had a cut in his head, and the blood was, it was just one drop of blood right above his eye. And he was just freaking out because he was worried about me, and the rest of the family did okay. I was the one in the bad shape. Yeah, I was really bad. I was already there. So I can. It was interesting because you don't feel anything. You don't feel any different. You're there. You think you're alive. You're right there at the scene. Was your question more of, I think the soul is there forever. It was already there, and then it got into this particular body. Then it's going to go to another one. In fact, that was my first memory ever in my life, was I was being taken down to this little bitty kid. We were coming from above, and there was something to my left and something to my right that was all white and like, I don't know. It wasn't tentacles. It was more like, just white flapping of something. I don't know what it was. I just know it was a very, in a very wonderful, beautiful way. And it was saying, it was one on my left, one on my right. And they were taking my like soul down to this little kid that was holding a stuffed animal and saying, you will always be, you're going to come out the other side. You're going somewhere now, but you're going to come out the other side. Don't worry. You will always be. That was the message as I was going down. And so I've never been afraid of death. And I feel like we will go on to something else. And I don't know if we get to choose or not. I kind of think we do. What do you think that you have a choice?
1: Well, no, I think we're stuck in this feeling of love and joy and happiness. It just seemed that way to me when I was in my situation.
0: Oh, when you were, was that when you were in the coma, or do you think you left the coma?
1: You know, I kind of feel it was. Yeah. Maybe it was the people around me in the hospital, but that I was picking that up because I wasn't dead then, but I was in bad shape. So,
0: How do you know? How do you know maybe you weren't laying there and you were dead watching everybody?
1: Yeah.
0: How do you know?
1: In that case, I wasn't dead at that time. So, you know, I was still breathing and everything. So,
0: I got you.
1: You could be right, though. Maybe I was in that form, but they kept my body alive. You know what I'm saying?
0: That's true. That's exactly right. What about, so I knew somebody in a coma before, and he said, this was at a radio station in San Antonio, Texas. This was KOOL and KISS, the real call letters of that. And he was at the station when I was working there, and he told me he was in this coma for a very long time. It might have been 50 days or more. And he said that what he experienced in the coma was there was like a fan above him, and he just knew that he needed to grab that fan. He wasn't going to give up on all he knew was he needed to grab that fan. And if he got a hold of that fan, he would live. And I don't even know if he knew he would live. He just said, all I knew was I needed to grab hold of that fan. And at one point he said he grabbed it and it was swinging him around. And then he was a very muscular guy, and he let go of it. And so he had to do it again. So he had to take all of his strength. He said he was exhausted, but he knew that that's the only way for him to do whatever it was next. And come to find out, he finally grabbed it, and he's alive. He was alive to tell it. He said, that was life. I was grabbing for life. But he had said that his girlfriend was there the whole time, and they had said that at one point they saw him wake up, and then he went back into it. So what he described is exactly what they saw too on the outside. Isn't that interesting? So did you have anything like that?
1: Sort of. I do remember the most important thing, and the thing coming back into reality when I woke up in that hospital bed, and the nurse that I must have had put my TV on for a comedy show. So when I woke up, that comedy was on, and I started laughing.
0: Good.
1: The first thing I did, because it was good. And so for me, that was awesome. And it was like, you know, the tunnel of light. People describe going to the light in the tunnel. Well, when I came out of it was a 6-day coma. I came out of that darkness and that feeling of happiness and love, and just came to the light, and there was a comedy show on, and I started laughing. So, I mean,
0: that's good. Me, that was all good.
1: The tunnel was reverse of what people are thinking, you know?
0: Yeah.
1: Yeah.
0: I got to ask you, what was the comedy team?
1: Oh, I can't remember. I was,
0: You can't remember. No,
1: well, no, that's, I remember, like, the best, but it was, in the I world. I can't remember the name of it, the name of the comedy. And I've been searching on television for reruns of it.
0: Is it like an old black and white or what?
1: Yeah, way old in the 70s. Yeah.
0: Man.
1: It was fantastic. Yeah.
0: It was so good. We forgot the name. Darn it. Because, you know, that's the best promotion
1: I
0: in the world.
1: Know. Yeah.
0: Oh, okay. Okay. Wow, good information. I appreciate that.
1: Yeah, but that was the best way to wake up to a comedy, a TV show, you know, in a hospital, I guess. And wake up, period, I guess.
0: Yes.
1: You know, being here is fantastic, and talking to you has been fantastic, Connie.
0: Oh, thank you. Well, hey, you know what? I'm happy that the TV show wasn't some like really depressing show of somebody like dying or something. That's horrible. I'm glad it worked out the way it did. And it's nice talking to you too, Greg. I appreciate you calling in. Have a good night. You know, if I grab somebody right now, we're going to go right into a break. So I'm not going to do that. So when we come back, it'll be our last segment of the open lines. And you guys, man, you got some great stories. I know it's all filled up. Please, you know, just hang in there. When you got something really good to tell me, I want to hear it, right? So, you don't want to just grab somebody, throw you out, grab somebody, throw you out. You just want to enjoy the conversation. That's what overnight, nighttime talk radio is, right? I think so. That's what we all, when we're laying in the bed and we're listening to the shows, because I remember doing this with Art and George Norrie as well, just laying there, listening to him talk and telling stories. And that's what you want. How many of you out there, I know this is going to be kind of changing the subject a little bit, but it just brought to my attention Frasier, one of the best shows ever in the world. Kelsey Grammer, man, he nailed it. And whoever did the writing, they knew exactly what it's like to be at a radio station, the different personalities, how they interact, everything about it. And all the jokes, everything was right on. So anyway, it really is like that, how he lived it and how he told it and how it all happened all the time. That is radio, you guys. That's the real deal. And I'm happy to be a part of it. But they also did that talk radio. It was just good. It's the way it should be. It's the way it should be. All right, so open lines are going to continue. The tribute to Bonnie Tyler, you know what's coming up next. I've been kind of teasing it with you for a while. You know, it's a heartache, so you're going to be hearing that here soon. And anyway, more stories to come. Stay on the phone. Let's see who we grab next. It's Open Lines, Connie Willis, Coast to Coast AM.

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that's something that I can do. But guess what? We have one for you guys. All right. You know, George Norrie thinks of these things and then he thinks beyond these things, right? So, you know, Paranormal Date, he put that together and very, very successful. So he took it another step. Ready? It's a casting call. It's a casting call. So if you're single, you're into paranormal and all, you know, looking for somebody that also wants to go investigate or talk about or read about the same type of stuff you like to read about and you like to go investigate. So listen to this. You can find it on our website, right? That's where the casting call is, where you can find out more. It's like, here, listen to this. Okay. Are you single and fascinated by the unexplained? Yes, right. Then get ready for Paranormal Date, the brand new Spark original series where romance takes a supernatural turn. This is the only, I have to read it. I can't give it to you any other way because it's just, it's exciting because it's a casting call. You guys get to take advantage of it. So each episode, one paranormal loving single goes on a blind speed date, a blind one. Okay. Just, I think they're all like that though, actually. I never did it, but I've heard some friends do it. A speed date with three, you go out with three. It's a blind speed date with three potential matches who share their passion for ghosts, UFOs, psychic phenomena, cryptids, and the mysteries that keep us up looking at the sky at night. Okay. So I guess they match you up with that. And then after choosing the favorite connection from the three, the lucky couple is whisked away to a haunted location for chillingly romantic first dates. Oh, that'll be good with cameras on you like that. That'll be good. Let's see how you use that or don't use that. You know, oh, I'm scared. Okay. So will they meet their soulmate or just another boo? I love it. So anyway, if that sounds good to you, then.

0: 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I think that's really cool. It'll be fun to watch it too. Check out the casting call for Paranormal Date at coasttocoastam.com.
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0: Coast to Coast AM. That's what you're listening to. Hey there, I'm Connie Willis. I will be back tomorrow night. We're going to be talking with a super soldier and an alien hunter. There you go. I know I've already said their names several times today or tonight, but just throwing it at you. A little mystery there for those who might have missed it. I think you're going to enjoy that tomorrow night. A Willis weekend for you. I love it. Hey, you've heard along the way, George Noria will go, "Where's Willis?" I'll call in from some location or something like that. "Where's Willis?" Well, that's the name of my newsletter as well. So if you'd like to be a part of it, then you'll know everything that's going on, where I'm going, who I'm with, what's happening. And trust me, it's good stuff. And we are out there investigating the real deal. No embellishments, that kind of thing. It's at ConnieWillis.com. Just sign up for my newsletter. Then you'll know everything that's happening. So this is the last segment. I can't believe it. Time is flying. Usually, you know, when time is flying, that's because you're living it, you're enjoying it, you're a part of it. And that's what's happening tonight. It's just flying by and we're having a good time and the phone lines are full. And I'm always like, eeny, meeny, miny, mo, what do I do? So I'm trying to get the newest people out there. And I may not. I may end up getting someone that calls in a lot. I don't know. I just don't know everybody's name here. But let's go to east of the Rockies. Let's talk to Jerome Quebec from Quebec. Hey there. Welcome, Jerome. How are you?
1: Quebec, so nice to talk to you. I listened Canada. To the show for a decade, and it's something weird happened last night. I flip-flop the DVD of Beverly Cops, and it pop up an archive of your show, so I decided to call for the first time.
0: All right. Yay. Thanks. You were watching Beverly Hills Cop? Is that what you said?
1: Yes, but I turn off the DVD, and the archive pop up from the Easter for the show. So I think it's time to call. I did some CE5 training with Dr. Greer.
0: Okay.
1: Many years ago in 2007 in Quebec, and there's a very hot spot of UFO in Quebec called Tetramans Black Lake, and I went to an old asbestos mine and pop up a huge white brilliant cigar flew over me at very, very, very low altitude, and many aircraft from the Canadian and the USA Air Force came to check out what happened.
0: Oh, really?
1: And what's strange is that I went to this spot for many days, but the UFO were very, very very far from sight. But the evening when I didn't bring my camera and my camera, that's when the cigar pop up at this place.
0: Oh yeah, always. It's never. You didn't have a camera, right? Is that what you said? I'm sorry, you missed it, right?
1: Yes. And my theory is, when you want to take a picture of UFO, they won't be there very close from you. But the best way to get the close encounter of UFO is, don't bring any camera, don't bring anything special. And another day, you can check on YouTube on September 19, 2009. There was many aircraft from the Air Force in the air, and at 7:45 p.m. pop up a cone of light at the horizon when the sun was sunset, and the UFO went up for about half an hour in the air. And the next day on Fox News and CNN, they did a report of this UFO on the news. So very interesting.
0: When was that? September 19th? What year?
1: 2009.
0: Okay, 2009.
1: You can check on Fox News, September 19th, 2009. You'll find out one of the most interesting reports of UFO ever. And since then, I stopped to do a CA5 because there's many concern about the U.S. and Canadian Army. Each time the UFO pop up in the air, they send many aircraft. So I felt it's time. I just felt that it's time to stop to do that and to begin to share the news. we are not alone in the universe. I met Paul Elier two times in Montreal, and this is one of the most courageous politicians ever who step up that we need to disclose the free energy of the UFO. We need to take a step in the future. I mean, the situation on the Earth seems to be very dire, but there is a very bright side of light that's showing up. And this is what happened in 2009. The ETs want to tell us that we are just on the brinks of a new era of the humanity.
0: Yeah, did you hear the guy earlier that we had as a guest, Jim?
1: I listened to the show since the beginning, yes.
0: Okay, good. So you heard some of the stuff he was talking about like that. That was really good.
1: So things seem to be dark, but I think it's going to improve. So I didn't listen to your show for many, many years, but what happened last night, I just started to listen in again, and I spoke to your show on Cogeco Radio in Quebec. So there's many, many thousands of people. So I let them know about you. It is one of the most exciting shows in the night on radio. This is a legend show.
0: Yeah,
1: I apologize for my French accent. I'm from Quebec.
0: No, I love it. I love it. Don't stop. I'm. Are you kidding? It's wonderful. I took 5 years of French in high school and in college, and I could read novels, but I could not really talk it. But you know what? If you practice it, right, it matters, and you can get it down. But I never got to practice that. I always thought that I was going to have this romantic getaway to France one day and talk like that, or Quebec. I've been there. Quebec. What's the Trois-Rivières and
1: Trois-Rivières? I suggest to go to Vieux-Québec. France is not what I went to France. It's not what it used to be. Vieux-Québec is the best part of North America and Europe. It's a nice place, but
0: it's really nice. Yeah.
1: Quebec City is a must see.
0: It is. I love that. So I was there for a car race. I was covering a car race for ESPN or one of the networks. And we went to have dinner right there. And I just loved all the restaurants. And it was like a bottom floor and a middle floor and a third floor. And it was wonderful. I loved it. So you're in a really wonderful place.
1: And I want to tell that Spielberg and George Lucas go to Montreal very, very often.
0: Okay.
1: And many Hollywood stars go to Montreal because there's a lot of movies that are done in Montreal because they have the peace of mind in Montreal. They can go to the restaurant. It's a nice place to be for. And Sylvester Stallone has a cottage in Quebec also, and many famous actors. That's the cleanest part of America.
0: Well, it's really nice. Is that where I was? Was I in Montreal when I'm describing the restaurants down below and then the middle and then up high? There are like three stories of lots of restaurants. Was that Montreal or Quebec?
1: Most of the movie stars go to Montreal because it's a bigger city. When you go to Quebec, that's another story. There's many, in Canada, Montreal have the more places to go to eat in Canada. So to be.
0: I think that was it. And we're on a crew shooting stuff. So yeah, it was great. It was very romantic. It was very nice. That's really cool. Thanks for calling in. I appreciate it. Wow. I love that accent. I thought that was nice. You know, it's funny because I'll get some people that will, we'll have some of the English accents, and we'll have Welsh and Wales, all the different ones. I don't know all the different ones, but it's just funny that sometimes I'll get feedback from you guys that it's like, I can't understand that person. I don't ever have them on again. I can't understand it. And I'm sitting here enjoying the accents and how they talk and what they say and the words that they say. But sometimes people get really mad. How can you? It's wonderful. It's beautiful. It's beautiful to hear everybody else's accents. And they think we have one. What? Come on. We don't have one. I don't know. Maybe a little Kentucky one coming out from time to time. But wow, let's see. All the phones still lit up. Let me see who we're going to take. Oh, here's a first-time caller. Let's see this one. First-time caller, let's talk to Tom west of the Rockies and in Hawaii. Tom in Hawaii. Hey there. How's Hawaii doing for you?
2: It's warm in summertime, but it's not as bad as you'd think.
0: Actually, do you have a lot of humidity there? Because it's always, the wind's always blowing, isn't it?
2: Yeah, it's trade winds coming through here right now, and that's what's keeping it cool. Okay. And besides, the water temperature is a little warmer, I mean, cooler here than it is in the South Pacific.
0: So yeah, I would think so, right?
2: Yeah, you know, big volcano.
0: Which island are you on?
2: The Big Island, Hawaii.
0: Okay.
2: Yeah.
0: Is that like Oahu there? Is that Oahu there? Or Waikiki?
2: Oahu, yeah. Now that's where Honolulu is, Oahu.
0: You got Maui,
2: and then you got the Big Island.
0: Okay, that's where I've been. I've just been there. Not Maui yet. I hope so, but one day. But anyway, so go ahead. What's going on?
2: Yeah, I was impressed with your namesake, Bruce Willis, that movie, The Sixth Sense, is pretty phenomenal.
0: That's right. I heard he's somehow connected to the family, but I don't know.
2: Wow, neat. Yeah, I hope they get this medicine on board where they can bring people into the, cure them as fast as they would do on Star Trek or something.
0: Wouldn't that be nice? It's going to happen one day. We're going to figure it out.
2: I hope you're right. And, that guy was just talking about, he said the woman died at 75. She was young. I said, that guy's got the right attitude.
0: That's right.
2: I'll be 70 within a month. And, a girl in Alaska I used to know who said, 60 is a new 20. And she meant it too. And
0: yes.
2: And I've been trying to keep up with it. And so even Trump said something like 85 is a new 60. So, I mean, what are you going to say?
0: That's right. He's 85, right? Is he 85?
2: Yeah, he's 80. Just turned 80.
0: Oh, he's 80. Okay. Yeah. So, nowadays you can get a lot of that alternative medicine where when you would go to the hospitals or your doctors, your general doctors, they're not giving you any of that outside stuff. They're not giving you the hormone therapy. They're not giving you, a lot of the weight pills. You got to get that outside and the injections. They will it's getting better and better that they do that, by the way.
2: Yeah. But,
0: All right. So you're still a young man. Thanks for calling in. I appreciate you calling in. Thanks so much. It is true. We're younger and younger all the time, which is great. Cause look, years ago, I lived in Florida and everybody was 20 to 30 years older than me where I was living. I was on Longboat Key and I recognized all the people. I was the young one there and not everybody likes you when that's the case, but you could, you'd see people 60 and they look like they were 95. And then you saw people in their late 80s that look like they were like 25, just running around doing everything. And I learned from that age and that time to go, you know what? I want to be like that person. I want to be on my bike at 84 and I want to be playing cards or going to the pool or playing golf or tennis or whatever. And I thought, well, what is it that they're doing that's different? What it is that they're doing differently is they're not totally sitting there watching TV all the time. That's what I recognize. They're actually up doing it and they continue to do it and they don't stop. And you keep your mind going too. Okay. Keep your mind and your body going. That's what you want to do. That's what you want to do. I'm glad I learned from that and I hope you guys do too. All righty. Thanks so much, everybody, for being here. What a night. Great phone call. Sorry I couldn't get to all of you. Y'all are still there on the phone. So go ahead, turn off the phone because we are leaving for tonight. Be back tomorrow night with the Willis Weekend continuing here. And we're going to be talking about with super soldiers and alien hunters. So that'll be tomorrow. The real deal, the real stuff. So I'm looking forward to it. All righty. In the meantime, thank you. If you like the show, write in. We'd love to hear from you, especially when it's good. So from the foothills of the Colorado Rockies, many thanks going out to our team. Julie Talbot, Bill May, Tommy Danheiser, Dan Galani, Stephanie Smith. Oh, wait a minute. She just retired. Mike Cosio, Adam Thompson, Lex Lonehood, Sean Ledesour, Alec Fernandez, Tim Banal, Gina Salvati, Donna Walker in tonight, Sue Trikas, Rich Berra, Lisa Garr, Ryan Recker, Richard Searitt, George Knapp, and George Norrie, the main man. That's the Coast to Coast AM team and the family right there. Thank you again. I'll be here tomorrow night. creepy hotspot. I'm going. I hope you all join me too. But until we meet again, you keep watching the night skies and continue with me to seek out the strange and uncover the unknown. We're going to do that for Coast to Coast AM. I'm Connie Willis.

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0: lost their lives as a result.
1: But Mayor Mamdani says of the 46 who tested positive, 22 needed hospital care so far for this Legionella bacteria, making them sick, all in Upper East Side neighborhoods like Lenox Hill, Carnegie Hill, and Yorkville. Levon Putney, WOR News.
2: Among the addresses with positive tests was the Guggenheim Museum on Fifth Avenue. It's among those that have already finished cleaning its cooling towers. Four buildings on the east side of Midtown still under evacuation orders, even though officials say the once sagging former Pfizer building is no longer unstable. Nearly 900 cases of a diarrhea-causing parasitic infection have been reported in New York, three-quarters of those popping up in the city. In sports, Yankees with a ninth-inning comeback win in D.C. 5-3. Mets fall to the Red Sox at Citi Field 6-2. Both series with afternoon games this weekend.
3: Here's your WOR Weather Channel forecast. Not a bad weekend at all shaping up, minus a couple Saturday showers in a few spots. Turning hotter again next week. Could see the 90s by Tuesday. A few scattered rain showers possible overnight. Not going to rain everywhere. A low of 72. One or two pop-up showers possible Saturday. Otherwise, just some clouds. A high of 83. Sunday, mostly sunny. Low 65. A high of 85. I'm meteorologist Mark Thibodeau from the Weather Channel on 710 WOR.
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6: Hello and welcome to Purity Products Radio. I'm Jason Kam, and we have a very important show on a very sensitive health topic planned for you today. But let me begin by asking you three very key questions. First, are you or someone you love dealing with a weak or leaky bladder? Does the urge to go to the bathroom sometimes wake you at night? And lastly, does a leaky bladder keep you from doing the things that you love to do? Well, if you or maybe a family member answered yes to any of these questions, then you will want to hear about Purity Products patented, clinically tested, evidence-based nutritional supplement for helping to strengthen your bladder and reduce the urge to frequently rush to the bathroom. It is a huge breakthrough. Here to tell us all about it is Sherry Torkos. Sherry is a pharmacist and longtime nutritional advisor to Purity Products. She's also written 18 books, including books on natural medicine, women's health, men's health, and a whole variety of nutritional issues. Sherry, welcome to Purity Health Radio.
7: Hey there, Jason. Yeah, so thanks so much for having me on the program. And this is such an important issue. Bladder leakage, bladder weakness, this is a very common issue.
6: Yeah.
7: In fact, according to the statistics, over 33 million Americans suffer with a weak or leaky bladder. People get frustrated with the lack of control, that urgency to run to the bathroom, the sleepless nights, and then also the embarrassment that can come with bladder leakage. You know, if you have an accident or you're out and you can't get to the bathroom in time. And you know, I'll say as a pharmacist and one who has talked to many, many patients about this, I know it's a sensitive topic because people will approach me in the aisles of the pharmacy and, you know, they're discreetly trying to ask for advice and guidance. Yeah. and some options.
6: And just to be clear, this is not just an issue for women, it's also for men, right?
7: Yes, that's right. And men and women both deal with bladder issues. I think that people often assume that if a woman has urinary issues, it's because of her bladder. But if a man has urinary issues, you know, the assumption is it's prostate related. Both men and women can have bladder leakage issues, especially as they get older. And again, I've talked to many patients, both men and women, about this issue.
6: Yeah. And look, people dealing with this issue already know the answer to my next question. But why don't you tell us, how are all of these men and women dealing with their bladder issues, with bladder weakness and a leaky bladder? What are people doing to help manage this right now?
7: People will often turn to the adult undergarments, the pads. I mean, in some pharmacies, there's a whole aisle devoted to these products. There's big money in this area. And if you have a leakage issue, then the pads and the adult undergarments, they do help to absorb, you know, the moisture, maybe a bit of the odor, but it's not a solution, right? It's not a solution for a weak and leaky bladder. It's just a tool for dealing with it when it happens. And there's also key

0: exercises. You know, women will be familiar with what these are because when you're trying to tighten up your pelvic muscles after childbirth, it's a specific type of exercise you do, and it strengthens the pelvic muscles, the bladder wall. But these types of exercises, they can be hard to do, especially if you're older or if you have arthritis, mobility issues. Getting up and down off the floor can be a little tricky trying to do some of these exercises.
1: Yep.
0: And there's also medications that can be prescribed, medications to help with controlling the urgency and the frequency and all of that.
1: Yeah. So basically what you're saying is obviously buying pads or undergarments can be very expensive, medications as well. Really, the implications here when you have bladder control issues, such a drain on our quality of life, right?
0: Yeah, exactly. You know, if you're dealing with a bladder leakage issue, then you know what it's like when you miss out on social events, even simple yeah. things like going to the grocery store, getting together with friends, or going to a concert or an event. It can cause worry. You know, you're worried about going out, worried about having an accident. And,
1: right.
0: you know, there's other issues too, and we'll talk about it a little bit more later on in the show. But the fact is that when you have that sporadic bladder leakage, it can cause disturbances in your sleep to the point where some people that have a weak bladder or an overactive urge to urinate during the night, sometimes they're being woken up at night. Maybe lucky if they get a couple hours sleep at a time. And this can be really distressing. The medical term for this, nighttime waking to go to the bathroom, it's called nocturia. And it can honestly just wear people right out, make you really exhausted.
1: Yeah, I can imagine sleep disruption. Really, one of the biggest issues people are going to have when they are dealing with these occasional bladder issues. So many implications here in our quality of life, like you say. But I want to get into the product here that Purity Products has. It's called My Bladder. The ingredient in this is an absolute game changer for anyone dealing with these bladder control issues. Sherry, this has been 20 years in the making, 24 patents, 14 clinical trials, 7 international awards. So why don't I let you introduce our audience to this new product we have here?
0: Yeah, sure. You know, I was really excited when I found out about this product as well, because I know so many people that struggle with bladder control issues, weak bladder, and they're desperate for mm-hmm. something that is going to make a difference. And My Bladder really is a breakthrough for bladder health because, as you mentioned, it's clinically studied. It's not a drug. It's a plant-based formula. And it does 3 very important things for your bladder. First, it can strengthen and tone the bladder. It can reduce the urge to go to the bathroom, especially at the night. Wow. And then the third thing is that it also helps your brain and your bladder talk to each other more efficiently, more effectively, so that they don't get their wires crossed and send you to the bathroom when you actually don't need to go.
1: And it's so fascinating, that third point you just brought up about how the bladder and brain, you know, talk to each other. From what I understand, sometimes the brain and bladder sort of send each other false signals. But what this product can do is help improve this communication, right?
0: Yeah, it's fascinating. It really is. It's extraordinary. As a pharmacist, I'll tell you, Jason, I'm always looking to see what's new, what's innovative when it comes to dietary supplements and in health. And when I came across the clinical studies, I reviewed the research on My Bladder, I was really impressed because yep. not only is this, you know, provide meaningful results, significant improvements in the issues that people with bladder leakage face, but listen to this. The studies show as well that the satisfaction rate for people that are taking My Bladder is 84%. So 84% wow. of people are satisfied. I mean, we don't see that very often in clinical trials for supplements or anything for that matter. So,
1: yeah.
0: you know, what we're hearing, the feedback from people saying that this product has really transformed their lives, allowing them to go out and do things they couldn't do before. When their bladder leakage issue was controlling their lives.
1: Yeah, I know it's not a miracle pill, but nevertheless, 84% is absolutely astounding. That means over 8 in 10 people who use My Bladder get results. There really is nothing like it for this issue. But why don't you run us through the results of the clinical research here so people can understand just how well studied this is?
0: Yeah, sure. So listen to these results. And this comes from a peer-reviewed study that was published in the journal Biomed Central Complementary Medicine and Therapy. Okay, so people who took My Bladder in this study enjoyed a 60% reduction in urinary urgency. 60% reduction. So that's the need to go to the bathroom. So we have a 60% reduction in this urinary urgency. Right. And that can happen, this urgency can happen either because the bladder walls are weak or because the bladder and brain, again, are sending the wrong signals. So 60% reduction there is huge. And then there were other studies on the My Bladder formula that showed a 75% of users were able to reduce the number of undergarment pads, underwear pads that they were using, some down to just one a day. Yeah. So that's huge cost savings. And it also makes life a little easier, right? Cuts down on the inconvenience that comes with constantly having to change pads and the undergarments. And another really exciting result that has come from the research is that there was an average 50% reduction in nighttime waking to go to the bathroom. So My Wow. Bladder users were finally able to get the rest they needed. There's two things that are happening here. So the primary issue is that the bladder just gets weaker over time. And this is true for both men and women. What happens is that just like any muscle in our body, the bladder muscle does deteriorate and weaken with age. And also if a man has, say, prostate issues, that can press down on the bladder, which weakens the bladder muscles even further. And for women who've been blessed to have children, being pregnant and giving birth, that can weaken the bladder, sometimes a little, sometimes a lot. So women, I hear this a lot from women that have had children, and it's you know, they're excited about the baby. But of course, the downside is sometimes it's hard on the bladder. But the good news is that My Bladder can help to strengthen and tone the bladder, and it works for both men and women.
1: That's right. And it's not just that it's men and women. It's not necessarily only older people. Younger people can be dealing with this issue as well, especially women, like you said, who have given birth. Mm-hmm. This can be an issue for them. But Sherry, what is the second issue when it comes to bladder control?
0: Well, the other issue has to do with the nervous system. So we touched on this a little bit earlier when we're talking about signaling. So there's a nerve called the pudendal nerve, and it runs from your pelvic region to your spine, and your brain and bladder communicate along these connections. And they tell each other how your bladder feels, whether it feels empty or full. It also sends a signal conveying how much pressure you feel on the bladder as well. So when you need to empty your bladder. So what happens is that the weakened bladder, it sends the wrong signals up and down this nerve, and it kind of fools your brain into thinking you need to go to the bathroom, even though you don't. So this is why some people, they feel or they sense that they have the urge to go to the bathroom, and then they sit down, or if you're a guy, stand up and you're trying to pee, but you really don't have to. And there's only a little bit that comes out.
1: Yeah.
0: So the good news is that My Bladder does help with this. It can help the brain and the bladder get on the same page.
1: That's right. Very well said. So basically, the underlying issues here are, one, a physical weakness in the walls of the bladder. And secondly, this communication issue you've described between the brain and the bladder. My Bladder, this new formula from Purity Products, shown to address both. It strengthens the bladder, and it sort of gets your brain and bladder communicating better, sending the right signal. And remember, at the top of the show, we started with those three important questions. One, are you or someone you love dealing with a weak or leaky bladder? Two, does the occasional uncontrollable urge to go to the bathroom wake you up at night and, you know, mess up your sleep? And thirdly, does a leaky bladder sometimes keep you from doing the things that you love to do? And if you have answered yes to any of these questions, then I am telling you that My Bladder is the ultimate solution for you. There is no other dietary supplement on the market that's even close to this. Over 8 out of 10 people who use this report that they get the benefits. We are going to prove this to you. If you are dealing with these bladder issues, you simply must try a bottle of My Bladder. If you're one of the first 1,000 callers from this weekend's radio show, we're going to send you out a full 1 month supply of My Bladder for just $9.95. It's less than $10. 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I'm going to give that number out again a little bit later on in the show, but we've got a lot of ground to cover. We are talking with Sherry Torkos, pharmacist and longtime advisor to Purity Products. And Sherry, as we move along here in this important discussion about our new and innovative way to help people deal with that occasional bladder weakness with urine leaking and with an overactive urge to urinate, why don't I hand it back to you? And maybe, you know, for people just tuning in, could you give us a quick recap here?
0: Yeah, sure. So we know from the statistics that about 33 million Americans deal with bladder leakage. And I can tell you, as a pharmacist, and I've been practicing over 30 years, I've talked to so many men and women who are trying to manage this issue. So if you're listening or you have a family member that you think of that is dealing with this issue, know that they're not alone. There is help available. Occasional bladder leakage, I know that this is a distressing and embarrassing issue. It affects your quality of life. And sometimes people feel isolated. They're afraid to leave their home because they don't want to be away from the bathroom or have an embarrassing accident. So, you know, I completely empathize. It's a tough issue. But the good news here is that Purity Products, with this product, this My Bladder, it can offer dramatic benefits to help strengthen the bladder, cut down the urgency to urinate, and help people reclaim their lives. There are 14 clinical studies backing the benefits of this product. With impressive results, we're talking about a 60% reduction in urinary urgency. That's the need to rush to the bathroom. Then there's the fact that 75% of people using My Bladder were able to reduce the number of underwear pads and undergarments they use, some people down to just one per day.
1: Yeah, that's just, a lot of people are going to be, you know, skeptical about this, and I totally understand it. So many people trying to manage this issue. This is a great solution, a plant-based option that has been shown to deliver really meaningful results. It's going to help people save a lot of time, a lot of money, and a lot of hassles. And again, what I love is 50% reduction in nighttime waking to use the bathroom. So less nighttime waking, better quality of sleep. Now, this isn't a sleep aid, but wow.
0: Yeah, exactly. Yeah, definitely. My Bladder is not going to knock people out. This is not a sleep aid. But the reality is that people actually should be able to get more sleep, better quality sleep, because they're not being interrupted by their bladder to go to the bathroom. I mean, I know how hard it is myself. If I wake up to go to the bathroom in the night, it's sometimes hard to get back to sleep. And if you're waking up 2, 3, 4 times a night, that can really do a number on your sleep.
1: Yeah, even if you could reduce it by just a little bit, it could be a dramatic improvement overall.
0: We are getting incredible feedback from real customers. These are real people that are taking the product, they're taking My Bladder, and they're getting incredible results. In fact, I was talking with a friend recently about his mother's bladder issues, and he gave me the okay to share this story here with you today. Mm-hmm. So his mother's name is Helen, and Helen had been dealing with bladder leakage issues for a long time. So her bladder was really getting in the way of her life. She wasn't going out playing bingo and doing the things that she loved because she was afraid of having an accident.
1: Right.
0: She was, you know, afraid of wetting herself. So she was, you know, really struggling with this situation.
1: Well, let's hear about the happy ending part of this story with
0: yes,
1: My Bladder.
0: Can't leave it there. We're not going to leave it there. So there is a happy ending because her son bought her a bottle of my bladder. And after just 2 weeks using my bladder, Helen found that she was sleeping for 4 hours at a time before having to get up to use the bathroom. So that was a dramatic improvement. Now, again, this isn't going to make people drowsy or it doesn't put you to sleep. It just makes your bladder stronger and improves the communication so that she didn't have that sudden urgency and the need to urinate that was waking her up at night. So the other big plus is that it significantly cut down on the number of pads and the undergarments that she was using.
1: No, this is great. Less urgency, less leakage, less nighttime waking, which is so huge. And as an extra perk, you're saving a lot of money too.
0: Yeah, yeah, exactly. And Helen also shared that she was so excited because she was able to return to the activities that she enjoyed before her weak bladder was getting in the way of her life. So she was able to go out with confidence, to go shopping, to be out with family and friends at events and do activities. And she said she's even playing bingo again. And that was one of her favorite things to do. But before she was taking my bladder, she had stopped going to bingo because with the bladder urgency, she would just have to get up and run to the bathroom all the time. And it was just really frustrating. So she's just an incredibly happy and satisfied customer, one of many that we have.
1: Yeah, it's not just for women. Here's a testimonial from John. He lives in North Carolina. He said, and I'll quote, "My bladder works great. I no longer have to rush to the bathroom. Anyone with overactive bladder should try it." And, you know, again, this is not just for women. Men have this issue too. Women, you know, of all ages, certainly after, you know, giving birth, like you discussed earlier, can be dealing with this issue. Now we have this evidence-based solution, something that really works, something that has all the patents and the technologies, 7 international awards over the last 20 years or so since they developed this. We are bringing it to the market here in America under the My Bladder brand. We're very excited about it. We certainly did the homework here. We know My Bladder will work for you. So Sherry, we are almost out of time. And yet, like we said, 84% of people that use this formula say it works, report the benefits. It's going to cut the urge to urinate so people can really get their life back. And I know there are a lot of folks out there that can relate to wanting to cut down on using, you know, frankly, adult undergarments. People who want to be able to travel or just go out for dinner or visit with friends without, you know, having to keep an eye on where the nearest bathroom is.
0: Yeah, people with bladder leakage, they're always, you know, mapping the fastest route to a bathroom, knowing where, you know, they're going to have to sit to be close to the bathroom at an event. It can be hard. It can affect your quality of life. It can cause anxiety and worry and stress. And we want people to get their lives back, to enjoy quality of life and to feel confident and comfortable and not have to deal with all of these issues. So I think, you know, nobody wants to live like that, right?
1: Yeah. And again, as we're running out of time, this My Bladder product, 20 years of R&D, globally 24 patents, 14 clinical trials, including 4 peer-reviewed publications, double-blind research. This really is remarkable. But as we only have a couple of minutes here, Sherry, why don't you give us the bottom line on why people who are dealing with bladder leakage issues, this bladder control issue, why should they put this My Bladder to the test?
0: Okay, so the takeaway here, Jason, is that My Bladder is an innovative and an effective solution for bladder leakage. So we're talking about a formula that is award-winning. It's a patented blend of botanicals that works to improve bladder muscle tone, to strengthen the bladder, to reduce the urge to urinate, and it can even return people to the average number of bathroom trips they had in their younger years. So there are numerous clinical studies here. We're talking about solid science. And of course, we have lots of testimonials by real life users like Helen and John, who we talked about earlier. These are people that experienced dramatic, life-changing results using this formula. And keep in mind, the people that are taking My Bladder, they notice benefits in as little as 2 weeks. And it does build over time. So at 8 weeks, 84% of users are feeling very satisfied at 8 weeks. So just think about this. If you're experiencing bladder leakage and it's affecting your quality of life, you can improve your situation in as little as 2 weeks. less leakage, less urgency, a better night's sleep. So I think those are some meaningful benefits. This is an easy to take product. It's just two small capsules a day. And as a pharmacist and someone who has looked at the science, the studies, I have a lot of confidence in this product. I know people who try My Bladder will be satisfied because it can really help them get their lives back, their freedom back.
1: Sherry, I've got to give out that 800 number. We are out of time. Thank you so much for being here with me today. I really, really appreciate it.
0: My pleasure. Thanks for having me.
1: Okay. Well, if you are one of the millions of people, or maybe a loved one, are dealing with a weak or leaky bladder, if you're dealing with all of the issues associated with not getting a good night's sleep because of this issue, you're waking up at night, or it's simply a leaky bladder is preventing you from doing the things you love to do, then you need to give Purity Products a call right now 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Thanks so much for tuning in to Purity Products Radio. 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
3: The following is a paid program. 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
6: Well, Hidden Nation, very good to see you. We're sitting down with really one of my favorite people because of what he does. And I'm sure in just a few minutes, he'll become one of our favorite people because of who he is. Right, Colin? We're sitting down with Colin Kornfind. He is the writer-director of the short documentary called For the Dogs. This is really interesting. He's a New Yorker. You know, that's also one of my absolute favorite places in the world, New York, New York. And he's a New Yorker with a dog and a problem. So, like any good filmmaker, he made a doc about it. Colin, good to have you on the program.
7: Thanks, Josh. Yeah, I hope to become everyone's favorite person.
6: Well, you know, I'm biased towards filmmaking. And, you know, I love it, appreciate it. And I know Hidden Nation does as well. So your upcoming doc, your most recent, is called For the Dogs. The subtitle is A Portrait of Pets, Parents, and the Politics of City Parks. So you are a man of alliteration, no doubt. Why wouldn't you be, right? It works. A Portrait of Pets, Parents, and Politics of City Parks. So really what this is there are plenty of dog owners. There are also plenty of people with children and interests as a concrete park would suggest. But what is happening with this park?
7: So Sean's place, where this is based off of, is in my neighborhood. I'm a dog owner. Recently became one about 3 years ago. And living in Astoria, Queens, like I am, I just became aware of this quiet cold war that's been going on between dog owners and parents of children. And having a dog in New York City is already a choice. Space is limited. It's limited for people, let alone dogs.
6: That's right.
7: Everything's pretty restrictive. You can't bring your dogs here and there. But anybody in New York can tell you that just because there's a rule, it doesn't mean that it's followed. And in New York City, everything's legal until someone complains. So dog owners with their limited space have taken it upon themselves to kind of invade politely children's playgrounds and basketball courts. And particularly I focus on the one in my neighborhood, Sean's Place, and they arrive between roughly 6 a.m. to 9 a.m., let their dogs get their energy out.
6: Seems harmless.
7: And it is. And then they're in their minds, and I know these people, they're my neighbors, some of them are my friends, they respectfully try to leave when any children show up, basketball players show up. But as a result of this, there's always bad apples that will leave dog waste in at the end of a kid's slide or hidden in the mulch underneath the jungle gym, and parents complain. And I only found out about the tension that really exists from my post-supervisor on the film and my friend Matt Weisdorf, who's a father of two, also living in Astoria.
6: Father of two children.
7: Two children, not a dog parent, who told me about the Reddit threads and there's an app called Mommily where people just, parents in New York just complain about anything and everything. And there's a whole fervor around these dog owners taking their dogs to places that they're not supposed to be, finding waste, like their kids picking up dog poop and things like that. So I just became fascinated about, this is such a obvious issue, but it's one of those city issues that you just kind of tolerate. It's kind of like the subway being late. It's just kind of one of those things, like dogs are part of the city and there's not enough space for them. And dog owners are just trying to do their best for their pets and break the law at the same time, but with a good heart breaking the law. Like
6: what you're exposing is there's a section of Sean's Place where it's a caged basketball court area. And that's where a lot of the dogs for a couple of hours in the morning are doing their thing, getting their exercise, running around in enclosed space. And that's where the problem lives?
7: Yes. So by the numbers, there's roughly about 600,000 dogs in New York City by last count. And there's roughly about 150 designated dog parks and spaces. So if you do that math, it's give or take 4,000 dogs per dog park. And so that's pretty untenable. Like, imagine 4,000 dogs in a park space. So because the numbers are so slim, dog owners are taking their dogs to places like Sean's Place, enclosed, covered with fencing, and that's how they get by, as opposed to taking what is about an hour out of their day from Central Astoria, where I live, to go to the nearest dog park. And so the film makes a point to highlight that it's a matter of scarcity, and the Parks Department does not take any kind of responsibility in either creating or taking care of dog spaces. That's not part of their purview. That's not in their charter. So all these dog spaces that exist have to be finding capital and spaces privately, or by apartment complexes that are building, lobbying to community boards to designate spaces there for dogs as they're being built. So everything that is the problem of dog spaces is kind of on the neighborhood to solve. And it's a 3-year long process at minimum to find the people that can actually form a coalition to advocate for a dog space, find funding, find spaces, get it approved by community leaders and politicians, groundbreaking, and it's astronomical. And New York is a transient place, so the odds that the same person who's starting these dog committees to start a dog space in your neighborhood might not be around in 3 years, and then it would have to be passed down. So it's a nearly impossible task. So the invasion of Sean's Place is a long way to get around to it, is kind of an end result, a natural end result of like how difficult the bar is to actually get a dog space in New York City.
6: So it is, I know it's technically illegal, as we've spoken about and observed, because there's a no pets sign on that area. But yet everyone with a pet is doing it. So what is the argument for the non-pet owners? Is it as simply as you are making a mess with what the pets are doing? So can it be like, hey, look, if you guys could just responsibly clean up, as really you should, anybody should, is that the extent of it? Or is it just that you guys exist?
7: I think that's a subjective case by case. I'm sure I know that there's people that hate dogs and they right. can't believe that anybody would have a dog in New York City. I think it's exacerbated whenever there's like pee and poop laying around a basketball court. And
6: it makes their argument a little easier.
7: Yeah. But I also think that it's anybody's knee jerk reaction to say like, but it's the law. That's kind of a quick one that people will go to if there's something that they take issue with. It's just like, but you're breaking the law. It's like, even if there's justifications for breaking, it's like jaywalking is illegal. But imagine if somebody's pissed off about somebody cutting them off in a bike lane and then just saying, it's like, you're jaywalking, you're breaking the law. It's just like, well, this is New York City. It's
6: what like, do from your documentary, and you're on the dog side, right? You do not have a child. So I'd be curious what kind of bias you inherently come to this with as a dog owner. But what is the dog owner's point of view? Is it just, hey, look, we have no choice, let's all just get along?
7: Mm-hmm. Yeah, I mean, as a dog owner, I became privy to this problem, and so I am sympathetic to a degree, but I can also recognize the frustrations of the parents. It's very real to, you know, witness your child pick up a lump of dog while they're like sitting in, you know,
6: that,
7: trying to play in the jungle.
6: Did you get that on camera?
7: No. Well, we got a fair share of dog waste just laying around the park space, but nothing.
6: Really? See, that's what I'm saying. Like, so, hey, if you guys want to coexist here, at least start there.
7: Yeah. No. And that's where my, I guess, documentary like I guess journalistic integrity comes in, where like even my sympathies as sure. having a dog of my own and needing to get their energy out and all these things and convenience and everybody works and it's hard to get to these dog spaces. I get that. And then the other half of me is like, but the other side has a point here too.
6: When we watch the documentary, what angle, where are we left? What's the message that ultimately, or are you just left with a question, or does it come to some natural conclusion?
7: I would say two things. I would say that if you are a parent of a child, you're going to come away being vindicated in your frustrations. And I think if you're a dog owner, you're going to be vindicated in your frustrations. It tries to create a balance of understanding of just like, yes, this is an issue, but no one is necessarily directly to blame. And everybody's just trying to find the best quality of life in a place that doesn't have the space to accommodate everyone's happiness.
6: Oh, you mean Earth? I got you. That's absolutely true.
7: Earth in general, but particularly
6: you just described Earth. Yeah.
7: But my hope is that somebody watching this that may have biases on both sides can actually see the other side a little bit more clearly and understand that the problem is really about civics and politics and the fact that the New York City Parks Department doesn't take any like responsibility for dog parks or dog spaces, that it's all on the community to make these happen. Like my hope is that maybe we can implement some type of change where, yes, first and foremost, we need spaces for people. There's a limited amount of space of apartments, rent stabilized apartments. Like I know our mayor is working on these initiatives right now to create more rent stabilized spaces. We need space for people, but especially post COVID, a lot of people are now dog owners and they're choosing the dog route over children. So that these actually have to be considered as well.
6: You are a, I should have started with this. You're an Emmy Award winner?
7: Two times now. Yeah.
6: No, stop.
7: Just on Tuesday. Just on Tuesday.
6: Yeah. What do you mean just on Tuesday?
7: Yeah. They had the sports Emmys on Tuesday and it was grateful enough and lucky enough that got our second one. So,
6: well, congratulations. That doesn't Thank sound you. Like any small feat. So what is the hope for Colin? Where do you go with that? What does it mean?
7: With the Emmys or sure. with just life in general?
6: But take one at a time.
7: Well, it's always great to be recognized. That's a humbling thing to get your work recognized. But my hope is to just keep the creative fire alive despite everything else that life throws at you. You know, it's I think the hardest thing, and I've noticed this in my peers as well, is that making films is a daunting task and it takes a lot of collective energy with crew members and financing and time and investment and the frustrations that you bring about with your partners when you have to focus on things and time off and getting things made and keeping that fire alive to just make seen what is unseen is my hope, is that to keep on being able to create things.
6: What drew you here? I came to the arts for, looking back in retrospect as a child, it's where I got recognition that I wasn't getting in any other location in my world. But what brought you to the industry?
7: That's definitely bifurcated. It's one half, it was the absolute fear of ending up like my father in a cubicle job and just kind of like withering away, which was, very real fear. And then the second is that I was always given a lot of rope as a child to be creative, and I was never told to take one direction over another. So I would play music and draw, and my mother introduced me to old films when I was very young, and I just became focused on wanting to be a filmmaker from probably when I was 10 years old, making stop motion movies with Lego figures with my friends in the basement, you know. And it was only when I got into high school and talked to my guidance counselor and she asked me what I wanted to do that I was like, I think I want to be a filmmaker. And then ended up sending me out to a film program in Prague when I was 17 years old, at the end of my junior year of high school. And I came back just a obnoxious little that was just worldly beyond my years and drinking Czech beer at 17 years old. And I was just like, I have evolved. I'm going to be a filmmaker. Like, so that was the journey.
6: What is, how do you balance the business of show? As they always remind us, this is show business, but there's also, you know, an art and a creative endeavor to it. How do you handle both lanes?
7: Well, I'm very privileged to have a life where I work full time in production. I work at the National Hockey League as a senior producer and doing documentaries and commercials there. So I always try to equate it to what John Cassavetes said about it. It's like when he was acting, he's like, I do one for them and I do one for me. So I'm able to thankfully use my craft in my professional day-to-day life and getting my health insurance and all that stuff that is important with the NHL. And then on the side, in my weekends, in my free time, pursue my own causes for things like For the Dogs.
6: When you do something like For the Dogs and any other credit on your resume, what does it really become to society? What is the responsibility of someone like you doing this?
7: Of this project in particular?
6: No, any project like this in general, as a filmmaker that you are.
7: Well, I think in my lane, I want to make things that make people ask why, because my favorite type of documentary subject in the last two projects that I did personally, it's highlighting things that have become so ubiquitous in life or so almost ignorable because it's so normalized that no one tends to ask why they exist or why we are in these situations that this has become normalized. And I love that reaction from people when I can tell them about an idea or a subject and just be like, huh, I never thought of that before. Like, that is the sweet spot.
6: Like, so what? What's an example of that?
7: Well, my last documentary that I did was released by the Washington Post, and it was about the national anthem in American sports. And it is something that is so pat and, again, ubiquitous that you don't even notice that we're one of the only countries in the world that before domestic sporting events, we perform the national anthem.
6: What about it? What? It's a problem. It's a thing. What was the angle?
7: Well, the case that I was making is that in the prism of sports, it's creating an idealized version of war. And the fact that the sports culture and the leagues that actually employ the national anthem in domestic sports, they're always honoring a military member. They're always doing a military salute, a color guard, and that is correlative to the national anthem being performed. So it creates in the sports fan a what would you even call it? It would create a corollary between the military and patriotism. And the film argues that patriotism is not defined by the military, much like the military is not directly defined by patriotism. There's a lot of things that can go into each body. But if you were to watch a sporting event, you would say, oh, flag equals national anthem equals the military. And I argue that that's a dangerous corollary.
6: Mm.
7: And we're also the only country that does that. Like if you go to a soccer match in England, the team show up on the pitch. They don't sing God Save the King. They just go and play sports. But if it's the Olympics and you're actually representing your nation, then when you win, you hear the national anthem. So it's an interesting thing that we do.
6: So you have this angle where you're looking for these somewhat innocuous things of society, the way we work without even giving it a thought. And you ask why, when you come up with your ideas that ultimately become your ventures, do you sit down and say, okay, what's next? Or do you just let the world take you? And when it comes, it comes. What's the creative process like?
7: I think I would lose my mind if I was sitting around just trying to force an idea to happen. And I think it would probably end up being something cringeworthy and stereotypical if you're forced to. So yeah, things, I like it when they come to me and it's just like a string of pearls usually when it happens, and it'll just start evolving in my head. If it's something like a Cold War about dogs, or it's about the national anthem in American sports, it's just like one thing can lead to another, and thankfully I'm afforded the space to kind of luxuriate on that and let those things come to me.
6: For the Dogs is Colin Kornfein's most recent documentary. You like these moments where it poses questions and gets the audience to think. Do I have that right?
7: Yeah. And I think that harkens back to like my filmmaking journey of being sent to Europe at a very young age, because when you travel, I think is the most important thing that I think you can do if you're privileged enough to experience it. Because when I was 17, I started asking, like, why is the drinking age 21 in the United States, but it's 18 everywhere else? Why do they have universal health care here? Why do they have prioritized bike lanes over cars? Why do they have a better train infrastructure? Like, things like this. So, but if I bring these ideas back to my family living in rural Pennsylvania, they're going to be like, what are you talking about? This is just how it is. And I think the nature of my own progressivism and liberalism and my filmmaking style writ large is based on asking, why are things like this and can't they be better?
6: For the Dogs, when you highlight each side of this situation, this problem, does anybody win?
7: When I highlight them?
6: Well, when we watch the film, when it's complete.
7: Yeah. I would say highlighting them, no. I think it just creates more frustration, but hopefully with that frustration it'll lead to some sense of activism where, like, you can advocate to your local council member, your local congressman, and get into the process of trying to solve these issues, because sadly no one's going to come and help him for you.
6: So the idea of this documentary is to allow whatever side you're on to take some sort of action.
7: Yeah, and I think that both sides of the coin should be advocating for the dog spaces that are so desperately needed. Because if you're a parent that's frustrated about the dogs invading the spaces, you should advocate just as much for a designated dog space as a dog owner just wanting to have their dogs exercise. So I'm hoping it's a uniting force of their frustrations, which is very much a New York City thing, the homogenous sense of misery.
6: How does it feel to be on this path, an Emmy Award winner two times with real good credits under your belt? Do you feel that? Is it meaningful? Does it quote unquote help?
7: Oh, it definitely helps. It opens up doors that, because people recognize the awards more than they would works usually, unless I, you know, hit some zeitgeist moment and something explodes. It hasn't happened yet, but it gives credit to my name. It assures people who are unfamiliar with me that I might actually know what I'm doing, which is helpful. And but as far as me personally, it's an honor, but it doesn't actually define anything. And I feel that I've proposed this to myself when I graduated college, where it was like, imagine if I like won an Oscar the next day, like what would that following morning look like? Like, would you just stop making films? So you'd be like, I'm at the mountaintop, I'm gonna stop. It's like, no, it's nice, it's humbling, you're grateful, but then you're still banging the drum every day.
6: Yeah, you mentioned that your previous film about the national anthem, you said was produced by the Post, or what was
7: it was released by the Post.
6: Released? What does that mean?
7: So they decided to license it from my production company and they put it on their site. And that's how it got there.
6: That's a pretty good thing, huh?
7: It was great. It was above and beyond anything I could have expected for it.
6: That's amazing. Colin Kornfind, the writer-director of For the Dogs, a portrait of pets, parents, and the politics of city parks. Colin, what is the message here overall for the listener that they could take on their day today?
7: If you're going to have a dog in New York City, just pick up after him.
6: It's that simple.
7: No, yeah, it could be that simple. But also, be sure to try to understand where the people are coming from. As frustrating as that can be, and as simplistic as that can be, and that sounds, it's when somebody has a grievance about it, like, the hardest thing to do is look inward. And hopefully somebody can take away that if they watch the film.
6: Look inward. It's kind of like, you know, what we see every day on social networks. Everyone just wants their point heard, and very, very few times are we able to, oh, you know what? I understand your point. Did you experience that at all? That anybody on either side of the conversation understood in a way that was meaningful? Or
7: not? Yeah, no, totally. And that can be a grain of it, but then the beach is still their own personal frustrations, and, you know, being the center of the universe that everybody is, it's like my frustrations trump yours. But hopefully this can lead to some bigger understanding amongst the frustrated masses.
3: The preceding was a paid program. WOR's airing of this program constitutes neither an endorsement of the products offered or the ideas expressed.
8: 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They also rooted for Belgium and rain on the 4th of July, I'm sure. The Rob Astorino Show today at 4, brought to you by Maid Brigade, maidbrigadehousecleaning.com, here on the Voice of New York, 710 WOR.
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7: It's 77 degrees at 6 o'clock. Good morning. I'm Bill Trefiro. A New York City police officer is under arrest, charged with a number of disturbing crimes. Andrew Whitman has the details.
8: His name is Amrinder Bawa, and he's a 29-year-old police officer. He was arrested while off duty around 5:30 Friday evening. No details yet, but NYPD says Officer Bawa was charged with rape, sex abuse, unlawful imprisonment, plus 3 counts of strangulation and criminal mischief, 2 assault charges, and burglary.

0: and passes Save America Act, which would place new restrictions on voting. It's going to be an extreme heat weekend for much of the United States. Forecasters are warning of dangerous heat and stifling humidity from Colorado to Michigan, with temperatures climbing into the 100s even in the northern plains. Bismarck, North Dakota could hit 108 degrees, Billings, Montana, 109. And by Tuesday, the record heat will hit the New England and Mid-Atlantic area, residents being advised to avoid strenuous outdoor activity and to drink plenty of water. Mayor Mamdani is addressing controversy over New York City's latest immigrant map after Little Italy was excluded. Natalie Migliori has more.
1: The mayor says the previous administration created the map and his team just added a few more neighborhoods.
2: It's clearly not an exhaustive list of the more than 200 ethnic communities that call our city home, and we're going to be making additional changes in the future to reflect that, and that includes adding Little Italy to the map.
1: Mamdani received backlash from the city council's Italian caucus and Italian American New Yorkers after leaving Little Italy off the map. The caucus says the city's story can't be told by airbrushing out one of its most recognizable and historically significant immigrant communities. Natalie Migliori, WOR News.
0: New York City is implementing two new consumer protection rules in an effort to end junk fees and hidden charges. Scott Pringle reports.
3: Department of Consumer Worker Protection Commissioner Sam Levine says one rule requires customers be given the option of canceling a service, membership, or subscription with one click.
4: No more cancellation pages buried beneath endless menus.
3: Another rule requires all-in pricing, which mandates that once the price is given, no additional costs and fees can be added.
4: We're navigating a minefield when we're shopping is simply the price of modern convenience. But here in New York, we are rejecting that as a false choice.
3: Mayor Mamdani's administration says the new rules are estimated to save New Yorkers more than $162 million annually.
0: The FAA has been slowing flights to the Big Apple. More than 500 flights were canceled in and out of the region yesterday, and 4,000-plus flights were delayed. Now, there was a ground stop in Newark for thunderstorms, but the FAA is saying the official problem, both staffing and weather. The FAA says arriving flights were delayed more than an hour at LaGuardia, almost 2 hours at Newark, and closer to 2.5 hours at JFK. Sports and your Weather Channel forecast are next. 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
0: In sports, the Yankees with a comeback win in D.C. Final score 5-3. Ben Rice and Jason Dominguez hitting bombs for the Bombers. Meanwhile, the Mets fall to the Red Sox at Citi Field 6-2. World Cup quarterfinals, Spain eliminates Belgium. Spain will face France in the Final Four. Norway, England, and Argentina, Switzerland today.
8: Here's your WOR Weather Channel forecast. Some wet weather today, but then starting tomorrow through a good bit of next week, sunshine and temperatures on the warm-up. It gets hot by midweek. Today, a cloudy day. Showers are scattered, some thunder at times. 80 the high this afternoon. Dry overnight. Temperatures in the mid-60s. Tomorrow, a perfect day to get outside. Sunny and mild, 82. Monday's a little bit warmer, 84. I'm meteorologist Terry Smith.
0: 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Bulletins at once. Wake up with Curtis Lewa and Larry Menti in the morning, 6 to 10 a.m. on Monday. I'm Bill Trefiro on 710 WOR.
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0: Here's Larry Minty.
1: Good morning. Welcome to Saturday morning. It's the best of Curtis Sliwa and Larry Minty in the morning. And we start with our conversation on AI centers in New Jersey. Curtis and I have been talking about AI data centers for some time. We were especially taken by Kenilworth and what is going on over there. They just had another meeting, by the way, at the city council this week, and it was raucous. People are still upset that the old Merck building is now an AI data center, and they want it out. They don't want Mikey Sherrill's controls on it. They want it out. Now, Mikey Sherrill has been pushed by environmental groups and communities and towns, many of the towns that have already banned AI data centers in their communities, to do something. And so she released a four-point plan, and now she's taking a victory lap. Let me tell you this, 60 groups have told her that's not enough. But she's ignoring them. All these environmental groups and these community groups have come out and blasted her for not doing moratorium. But she goes on CNN, she goes on MS Now, she goes on the networks, and they praise her for her four-point plan.
2: If you're a data center, you have to bring your own power. You have to report to us your power and water usage so we can monitor that. You have to negotiate community benefits. Think like a new turf field or a new community center that a town needs. And each town in New Jersey is different. And so they can negotiate that. We're going to help as a state do that. You have to build with good union labor and really bring jobs to the areas.
1: How dare she? How dare she take a victory lap when she knows damn well that in New Jersey, communities are still upset with her? When she knows that all of these, all 60 of them, environmental groups in New Jersey are still upset with her. They have all put out statements saying this is not enough. We need to have a moratorium. Shut down everything right now. Just shut it down until we can have a say in this, until we can do something. This was just a way of putting them off because she is making so much money in the state. I don't know if she's making any money personally. I would love to go back and see how much money was given to her campaign when she was running for governor. But AI is flooding the state of New Jersey right now and all of the midterm election campaigns and races with money. And so if you don't believe that the state of New Jersey is being paid off and the citizens are being ignored, then you have your head in the sand right now, because that's exactly what's happening.
3: It's too bad the Republicans are so weak in the state legislature in Trenton. They could launch an investigation in where's half in the bag Murphy, who made these deals that are beneficial to AI companies, investors, and not to the citizens of New Jersey. No discussion, you know, no town hall meetings. It was just basically Murphy signing off on it. You know, graduate of Goldman Sachs, of course. But notice, he's disappeared. But your governor, the helicopter lady, is trying to seize the issue. Because the Democrats are doing a better job at seizing this throughout the 50 states and the territories of America than, unfortunately, my Republicans. They're hesitating ever so slightly. The Republicans, the Democrats are jumping on board. Let me give you the latest. If you think it's bad in Jersey, and it is, there's no doubt. Larry has pointed that out. The state of Michigan, where the governor there is not going to run for the presidency, but has entertained all kinds of offers from AI firms. There are a lot of depressed areas. If you've ever been to Michigan, I'm not talking about the Detroit area. I'm talking about Flint, Saginaw, Muskegon, where they had a lead smelter, and that was their only form of income, and they had to close the lead smelter. Bay City, Benton Harbor. Larry, I've been to all these cities, and the AI companies through LLCs have purchased massive property because it's very cheap. On the sites of the AI data filing centers, there will be no humans. It'll be all robots. So they're cutting costs even more. And the people of Michigan are waking up saying, yeah, we need the economic investment. Yeah, these are depressed areas. Yes, we need the construction jobs, because there are a lot of jobs when you're initially putting up the AI data filing centers. But we don't want robots, and we don't want our land spoiled. You know, water usage, electricity rates, and then the sound. So Michigan is objecting, even though they need the economic stimulation. And let's go to where the biggest AI data filing center was to have been built. That was Utah, half of which is up in flames now because of the heat, the lack of water. And whatever happened to O'Leary, you know, the Shark Tank guy? Remember he was out there promoting it, appearing on every show? I think his colleagues, who are seeing billions of dollars flood into the industry, have told him, take a chill pill, because you have not done a good job. You, in fact, have alienated a lot of people. But that whole idea of building the biggest AI data filing center in the world in Utah, that's been put on the shelf because of the fires, because the people there have said, hey, we're in drought situation. Where are you going to get the water from? The electricity rates. He wasn't able to answer that. And so they're trying in some of these states to really push it now in economically devastated areas, because they figure, what do you got to lose? You got no jobs. You got no future. There's no taxable income coming into your county or your city. Take an AI data filing center, and then we'll figure it out once it's up and operating.
1: Let me give a suggestion to Mikey Sherrill. I'm sure she's not listening, but maybe somebody can pass it along to her. Why don't you put this up for a referendum? Why don't you put it up for the state? You got an election coming up. Let the people decide. You know why she won't? Because Stockton University just did a poll. 56% of the people in New Jersey would like a ban right now so it can be studied. 56%. So that's why she's going out and trying to claim she did all of this stuff with AI. This is all PR at this point because she has too much money to make. I don't know about personally again. I don't know if she's making money personally, but she has too money to give up on the state. And don't expect, you talked about the elections coming up. Don't expect any of the people running for election to talk against these things, even the Republicans, because they're all getting too much money from AI. They're all getting paid off. The only people that aren't getting paid off, and God bless them, are the people that keep going to these town hall meetings and screaming. You got to keep it up. I want to read to you the one of the biggest organizations that are fighting this is called the Food and Water Watch. They have become huge in New Jersey. It's an environmental group. This is what they wrote to Governor Sherrill. Your half-hearted attempt to rein in the increasingly out-of-control data center industry is entirely inadequate. The only proper solution to addressing this emerging statewide crisis is a full moratorium. So they are not satisfied. If she thinks she's quelling the critics, no, they're madder than ever before. So this issue, and I'm a little bit disappointed with not only the media in New York, but the media in New Jersey, because they have just stopped covering this issue ever since she went ahead and signed this bill that does nothing.
3: Exactly. It's all a mirage, ladies and gentlemen. So as Larry said, keep up the mobilizing and organizing, because these AI data filing centers could well be coming to a neighborhood near you. Just check out the LLCs buying up residential property.
1: Still to come, new smartphones are about to hit the market. Our tech guy, Rich DeMuro, has a preview next.
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18: All right, let's get right to Rich DeMuro. Rich on Tech is heard Sunday nights from 8 to 11 p.m. on WOR. You can also reach out to Rich at Rich on Tech on Instagram or just follow him there. Either way, hey, Rich, it's amazing how prevalent smartphones are now. I remember when they were first introduced. I remember the lines outside of all the Apple stores to get the first iPhones. And now they have to be the biggest money makers for all of the tech companies. And that's probably why companies like Samsung and Google and Apple have huge events to show their newest products, their newest iPhone. So Samsung and Google are doing it next, right? That's the big ones.
19: Yes. And by the way, Larry, I was right there with you. I remember the lines. I was in New York City covering the launch of the original iPhone at the Fifth Avenue Apple Store, June 2007. And I could not believe it. I'll never forget. I get, you know, there's this huge line around the block and Apple comes up to me and they're like, hey, you know, if you want to, you can buy one. I was like, really? Like, they let me basically cut the line, and I bought my phone. It was like $600, and it seemed insane at the time to pay that much for a phone, but at the same time, it just changed everything from that day on. Anyway.
18: There were people camping out. I remember I was working out in Philadelphia. The mayor of Philadelphia was camped out to get his iPhone.
19: Yes. Yeah, this thing was so hyped up. I mean, but it was so, I mean, we knew it was something special, even from the first day. And by the way, all the features we have on the iPhone today, all these things that we take for granted, the turn-by-turn directions and stuff, the apps, none of that was really there on day one. The only app you really had was like a mapping app that showed where you were. And of course, you know, YouTube was on there. I remember, you know, it was just, it has evolved over time, but we kind of forget it. At the first day, the signal wasn't very good. Nothing was very good, but it was still revolutionary.
3: Well, Rich,
19: anyway,
3: you mentioned that was the hype. The hype today is over, if you got money invested in AI stocks, it's reminding me of what the dot-com boom was like at the end of the Clinton administration. You know, money being poured in to products or services or concepts that didn't even exist yet. And now apparently Wall Street is reeling from this. How is it affecting the industry itself that it's just dominating the tech world?
19: Well, I mean, look, when your barber is telling you, hey, do you have NVIDIA stock? You know something's up, right? Because, I mean, I can't tell you how many people are, you know, pitching these stocks. I'm in these stocks. So, yes, AI is hot. People are looking for their next dollar. And AI is the next big thing in the tech world. Do I think it's going to hit a bump? Probably. We saw a little bit of a sell-off this week, and we saw even Samsung, who is a huge company. They really stand to profit from all of this AI innovation because they make the AI memory chips that all these companies need. Their operating profit was up about 19 times from a year ago, but their stock still went down. Why? I think that people are just taking their money and running. That's the thing. You've got all these big companies. And by the way, OpenAI, Anthropic, they still have not publicly IPO'd yet. So once they do, you're going to see a whole bunch of new millionaires, and you're going to see a whole bunch of people buy those stocks and sell those stocks.
18: Yeah, you see this all the time when there's a hot new product or a hot new industry. This is all profit-taking, I believe, right now. But why don't we get back to, you were just getting into Samsung and Google and the fact that they have some new products come up. What can we see from them?
19: Oh, yes. We got two big announcements yesterday. Which is Samsung's next event is going to be July 22nd. That's happening in London. I will be there. I'm very excited. This is going to be the foldable phones that they launch. And we know foldables are kind of a growing area of smartphones. So that's happening July 22nd. Then in New York City on August 12th, that will be Google's big event where they're going to unveil their new Pixel phones plus their new Pixel 11 Pro Fold plus new AI features. And here's the thing. So we've got these two events, one in July, one in August. What do you think comes next? Larry and Curtis, you already know what it is.
18: Apple.
19: September. What is it?
18: Apple.
19: Exactly. And we know, we've heard the rumors that Apple is expected to launch a foldable phone. There's so many rumors surrounding it. Some are saying it's going to be very limited supply. Some are saying it's going to be very expensive. All we know right now is that there is typically an Apple event in September. That is the main event for phones every single year. So if you're thinking about buying a foldable phone, you're going to see what Samsung has, you're going to see what Google has, then you're going to see what Apple has, and then you can make your decision. I don't think you should buy one until Apple comes out with theirs.
3: I'm thinking of that picture of Adam and Eve where Eve is offering Adam the temptation of an apple. And right now, Natalie is my witness. Rich DeMuro has done exactly that with me. As our audience knows, I hate, I loathe, I despise AI, artificial intelligence. Yet Rich has taken it upon himself to create a picture that looks like me eating hot dogs in a hot dog eating contest, which I used to do quite often. And Natalie is posting it on what? What are you posting it on, Natalie?
20: Oh, right now it's on Facebook and Instagram, 710WOR.
3: And I am saying to our audience, should I chastise Rich for doing this and violating me, or should I just embrace this new technology? Rich?
19: I did that. You know, typically when I feed someone's photo into AI, I do ask permission, but here's the deal, Curtis and Larry. Anyone can now use your images that you've uploaded willingly to Instagram and use. Meta has this new AI image generation. It's called Muse Image. And by the way, it's really good. And all you have to do now, I don't even have to upload a picture of you. All I have to do is tag you and say, hey, create a picture of Curtis doing this. Create a picture of Larry doing that. and just tag your Instagram account. It will look at the pictures you've uploaded to your Instagram account, and it will create whatever I want within guardrails. Someone else I talked to said, you know, do a picture of me doing this, and it said, sorry, we can't do that. So there are some guardrails here, but you're right. I violated the rule number one, which is, hey, don't upload pictures of me to AI and make new deepfakes of me without my permission. But now anyone can do that.
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18: He is a national hero who has saved thousands of lives. Arthur Lee, the CEO and creator of LifeVac, is with us after the news.
30: It's 77 degrees at 6:30. Good morning, I'm Bill Trefiro. Friday was a bad night to be flying in the New York City tri-state region. Andrew Whitman has more.
31: More than 500 flights were canceled in and out of the region Friday, and 4,000-plus flights were delayed. There was a ground stop at Newark for thunderstorms, but the FAA officially says that the problem is staffing / weather. FAA says arriving flights were delayed more than an hour at LaGuardia, almost 2 hours at Newark, and closer to 2.5 hours at JFK. FlightAware posted outbound delays of 30 minutes or more from all three airports.
30: The family of a Mississippi college athlete found dead on an island is pleading for answers. Nolan Wells' mother and other family members met with National Action Network President Al Sharpton and well-known attorney Benjamin Crump in New York City.
0: I'm telling you, don't rush to judgment saying it was not racism, because we do not know. We do know what these parents are being told and what the parents have now shared with us does not make sense.
30: They're speaking out after the 18-year-old was found dead on an island off the Mississippi mainland after a boating trip there with friends for the 4th of July weekend. Crump says his team will conduct an independent review and is calling for the release of records, witness accounts, and autopsy results. Crump suggests race may be a factor, with Nolan being the only African-American in that group. A fresh wave of shark sightings is sparking concern as the summer beach season continues. NBC's Sam Brock reports.
1: At Rockaway Beach in Queens, New York, there have already been 23 closures for sightings in the first month and a half of the season. Officials say that's a record for this time of year and more than double where it was a year ago.
30: State officials confirm there was a shark attack off of Jones Beach on New York's Long Island over the 4th of July weekend. They say an expert reviewed photos of the man's foot and believes a small sand tiger shark is responsible for his injury. It turns out police patrols and other extra steps taken by New York City to prepare for America's closest thing to a royal wedding last week was not a gift from the city. Levon Putney reports.
4: Even before singer Taylor Swift and her now husband Travis Kelce said their I do's during their all-star celebrity wedding last Friday at Madison Square Garden,
5: Taylor Swift will be paying, has paid already, the cost of the permit that was lodged, which was over $160,000 for that event and for the response to that event.
4: Mayor Zoran Mamdani, when asked, part of the response to that event being the over 100 NYPD officers assigned to be around the garden on the wedding day.
30: Peace talks between the U.S. and Iran will reportedly take place in Oman today. Yesterday, the U.S. demanded that Iran publicly state that the Strait of Hormuz is open to shipping. The demand comes after the two countries traded strikes earlier in the week. Sports and your Weather Channel forecast are next. WOR News Time is 6:33.
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30: In sports, the Yankees with a comeback win in D.C. 5-3. The Mets fall to the Red Sox at Citi Field 6-2. Both series have afternoon games this weekend. World Cup quarterfinals, Spain eliminates Belgium. Spain will face France in the Final Four.
10: Here's your WOR Weather Channel forecast. Cold front moving through will keep us with some clouds and some rain today. Showers are scattered and there may be some storms at times as well. Not a complete washout today. 80 the high. Overnight, we dry out, temperatures mid-60s. Good-looking Sunday with the sunshine, comfortable temperatures too, 82. And Monday's only slightly warmer, 84. I'm meteorologist Terry Smith.
30: 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I'm Bill Trefiro on 710 WOR.
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8: You know, I'm a little overwhelmed seeing our name and just telling you that story and knowing 10 years ago we saved our first life. And now I'm sitting here with you and Curtis in a LifeVac studio, and I just read about a 9-month-old that was about to die. So I guess I'm a little emotional at the moment.
3: I'm sorry, I didn't mean to interrupt.
8: No, it's
3: every,
8: great. It's,
3: every it's single time joy. I've interviewed you, a life has been saved that week.
8: Yeah.
3: Somewhere in the world, a life has been saved that week. Can you do me a favor? Because I know you have it on your phone, this life that has been saved, that you got emotional about when you were talking about it. Could you please share that?
8: Well, 10 years ago, we saved our first life. And it took us 3 years to save our first. We saved 6 lives in our 4th year. Yesterday, we saved 10 in the day. So I was getting emotional because I did read this. I was on a work call. My son began choking on an object. I immediately rushed to his aid. I tried to dislodge the object with my finger, but I couldn't feel it. I turned him over while holding him and began patting his back in a panic. At the same time, I went to our linen closet and opened the LifeVac with the help of my 10-year-old. Once I got it open, I laid my baby on his back, used a pediatric mask to dislodge the penny on the first attempt. This is where it got me. I feel like I could have lost my baby. It was the scariest thing I've ever been through as a mom. And then she says, thank God for LifeVac.
3: Well, yeah, thank God for LifeVac. I mean, the thing is that there's been thousands. How many lives have been saved so far?
8: 6,250 this morning. And we're coming up on 4,000 little ones, kids.
3: I think it's a horrible reality that LifeVac isn't required in every school, in every restaurant in the country. And as a matter of fact, people in New Jersey, and by the way, I've talked to a few people in New Jersey senators who said that the bill is still in active consideration. But I want to talk to the people of New Jersey for a second, because there's a Senate bill, 1123, that would require public and non-public schools statewide to have portable anti-choking devices, specifically LifeVac. Please call your senator. Please call your representative, because I'm not being dramatic about this at all. It could save a life. It could save your child's life.
8: Well, it will. I mean, we just lost about a month ago a kid choked to death in Yonkers. I mean, we lose about 6-7 kids a year. And now with the FDA authorization, there's no more real. There was never really an excuse, but that was one. You know, it wasn't legitimate. Everything in the school is not FDA approved, but now we are. And, you know, you amaze me that you do that and you advocate for these kids. You know, the other side of that is if you have a child or a teacher or a staff member or a visitor in a wheelchair, they have nothing. And that's where the ADA part comes in. But it doesn't matter. We should just do the right thing. Look, I did everything I could. It's $69. It lasts forever. You use it, I give you a free one. I give one free to any school. We've given away 10,000 of them. I want your kid to come home. Look, I just read that, you know? I want your kid to come home from school.
3: No, this is real, and there's no reason, Curtis, in New Jersey and in New York, and by the way, all across the country, why this isn't required in school cafeterias.
9: Well, Arthur Lee, since you're the founder and inventor of LifeVac, since this is radio, can you describe for many people who are being introduced to this product for the first time, what exactly does it look like? What does it do? And how do you use it when somebody is choking?
8: Well, I appreciate that, Curtis. Yeah, we're on the radio. It's a little plunger. You'd see one at Home Depot. That's where I invented it and got it from to start. So it's a plunger with a mask. So you put it over your face like this woman did. You push it. The air vents out the side, so it won't push it any further in. And when you pull it, it pops. It creates a suction, and it sucks out the object. The goal was to make it super simple, because you could tell the fear in this woman's heart. 9-month-old, in your arms, turning blue. I was worried about that if it was my daughter, that I'd be freaking out and not functioning properly. So I tried to make it so just put the thing on, push it and pull it and suck it out and go back to life, not hell. So,
9: well, you speak about fear. I've told you this story before on the air, Arthur. We were sitting around the dinner table. My father, a merchant seaman, was home for 4 months. He shipped out 8 months. And my mother, Francesca, who had prepared the meal, began to choke. Now, I'm the middle child. My older sister, Alita's there. My younger sister, Maria. We are in a panic. My dad gets up out of his chair, hits my mom with a karate chop in the back.
8: That's the new method.
9: Right. She dislodges whatever it was that was clogging, her wind esophagus area. But he ended up breaking her rib as a result of doing it. So, you know, this is such an advancement where you don't have to start grabbing people. Where is the solar plexus? How do I do the Heimlich maneuver? You know, all these things that, quite frankly, they don't always work.
7: Well, the problem with the Heimlich is...
8: But God bless your father. I mean, karate chop, creative. But I found the old school people, they'll do anything. Hit them, they'll stick their finger in, they'll hang them upside down. Our new world of, listen... says, well, we have to do two of these and one of those, and then we'll, you got to do what you got to do. It's got to get out. You're going to die.
7: The biggest problem is the Heimlich doesn't always work.
8: Right.
7: And because of different body types and because there's a child involved, you need something that you can grab right away. That isn't the time when everything else fails to think, okay, what can I get now?
8: No.
7: You need to know something is right there.
8: Well, that was the moment of when I was in the hospital and I heard of the seven-year-old died, and I said, well, why didn't you just do the Heimlich and back blows? Like, I didn't know it didn't work. They don't tell you that and say, by the way, I'm glad I trained you today. It doesn't always work. I might have said, excuse me, what? It doesn't always work. What do I do? But that's what went in my head. What do I do? I'm not going to just hold her. I got to figure something out because it's not negotiable. 4 minutes, you die. And the one of the myths I've heard all the time, why don't you just do the Heimlich? Because it doesn't always work. And if my baby's in my lap, I'm getting it out. Yeah. Somehow, some way, karate chop, light back, whatever it takes. And, you know, talking about it, and it's not a knock. We say, even on our FDA registration, get trained, learn to karate chop, but have the life back as a backup, right? It's your kid, your loved one, your parent. Look, come on, man. Let's go.
7: It doesn't always have to be the backup either. I mean, it can be the first line of defense.
8: Particularly, like you said, body types, wheelchairs, bedridden. You know, there's a lot of times you cannot do those things. And like Curtis's mom got her ribs broken.
9: Yeah, she would appreciated that there were a life back then instead of my dad hitting her so hard, we felt the vibrations.
8: Your kids watching mom get wailed on by dad. You're like, oh, geez, what did mom do? Holy cow.
7: Well, listen, now that you know about it, you can take action. 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You can push for this because Arthur Lee, as I said a moment ago, is a national hero, founder, inventor, CEO of LifeVac. And Arthur, I just want to thank you so much. And I want to tell people that if they want to learn more about this, they should also go to lifevac.net. 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
8: So you guys are saving lives, man. I know it. And I'm so grateful for iHeart and Curtis, Larry, both. You guys, you really are care about people, and I appreciate you spreading the word. We're going to save lives.
7: Oh, apps you already have.
8: Yeah, man.
7: I heard 6,000 plus.
8: 6,250 today.
7: Arthur Lee, CEO and creator of LifeVac. When is a movie too long? We'll ask our Movie Minute host, Joe Neumeier, next.
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18: It's a pretty cool concept, isn't it? Moana, the animated film, now being made into live action. But how good is it? Well, Joe Neumeier has seen it. Joe Neumeier is a film journalist, and he also is the WOR Movie Minute host. You hear him throughout the day. So, Joe, you've seen this movie. How is it?
36: I really like it. You know, wow. Here's the thing, Larry. I normally don't like these live-action remakes of the Disney animated stuff that comes out. And it feels like, you know, the first Moana came out like 15 minutes ago. I mean, it was actually like 10 years ago, but it feels like it was so recent. And then the sequel came out like 2 years ago. So this sort of surprised me. It got all the sort of magic and all the enjoyment of the first one. The songs are great. The Rock is playing. Anybody who doesn't know the story, it's about an island girl, Pacific Island girl, who kind of becomes an adventurer, and she runs into the demigod Maui, who in the animated version was voiced by The Rock, by Dwayne Johnson. Here he's played by him. And it sort of captures all the fun of that movie. And I thought it was going to be a little bit like Aladdin, which was a real bummer for me. I thought it kind of lost all the magic of the Robin Williams original. I'm giving this 4 stars. It's great for families. The music is there. The magic is there. I will say, though, that like when you see it, it's fun. It's great. But you say, boy, the animated film was better. And which comes to the point of, like, why do these things? But if you're going to do it, this is the way to do it. So 4 stars for a good family film, I thought.
0: Now, Joe, we see that The Rock is making the rounds, doing the promotions, but in advance of going on tour to promote the movie with the co-stars, he said, yeah. I am never discussing politics again. I made a mistake in the last campaign of talking about voting for Harris over Trump. Before that, they were talking about me being a potential presidential candidate. I will not talk politics again. I'm an actor. And do you know, for that statement, he's getting grief. It's almost like there's a part of the community in Hollywood that said, no, you must be with us. You must talk politics and you must attack Trump.
36: It's also a damned if you do, damned if you don't kind of situation, right? I mean, a poor guy like that is just sort of going out to promote his million-dollar movie, and here they're asking about something totally different. I think it's a ridiculous kind of thing, and I agree with you. It's like there is sort of no sense, Curtis, to like asking somebody about his politics, and if he's made statements people agree with, don't agree with, just let it go. And I think that, you know, it's the kind of thing that ultimately takes away from the enjoyment of the movie if people kind of go into it thinking that. And he's probably wise today. He's a smart guy, The Rock. I've talked to him. He knows, you know, that people aren't necessarily going to be going to this movie for him, but he knows that a bad comment can throw it off. So good for him for saying he's not going to talk about anything.
1: He made the mistake of talking about it once, and once people know how he stands, they're going to want him to say it again, and that was his big mistake. So we'll see. I got a feeling this is all going to blow over. I want to go back to Moana for just 1 second, because many of these animated films have been tried as live action. And I think most of them failed. Have any of them worked?
36: I thought Beauty and the Beast was a pretty good one, Larry. It wasn't great, but it was sort of, it kind of got close. And then there's like Maleficent. I actually thought Maleficent with Angelina Jolie was a good idea for that, because they took the idea from Sleeping Beauty and they made a live action thing out of it. And there's a, before it even became a trend, they did a Sorcerer's Apprentice with Nicolas Cage as a crazy wizard, and it was sort of a version of the part that's in Fantasia with Mickey Mouse. Now, Mickey Mouse is not in that live-action one, but that one sort of worked. But a lot of them feel like bad drug trips, you know, like Dumbo, or Tom Hanks did a Pinocchio. Like, you kind of come out of those things going like, you know, this was like I took some bad mushrooms or something. This was really bad. So one or two have sort of worked. Like I said, I liked Beauty and the Beast for the most part and Maleficent, but this one works the best. Yeah,
1: Maleficent's a good call. Maleficent, I saw that. I saw that in a drive-in, tell you the truth. And I thought they still have drive-ins around here. You got to take a ride, but they still have drive-ins. You know, there's an article out that says 2 hours is too long for a movie. Do you agree with that? And what is the ideal movie length?
36: You know, I don't think 2 hours is too long. I actually think 2 hours is the exact right length. But I will say that survey that came out is really tracking on how people are viewing things, especially in the era of streaming. And people are like, 90 minutes is the longest thing that they can sort of stand. I think, you know, look, movies that come in at 90 minutes, whether it's like Raising Arizona or Airplane or a great movie called Paths of Glory, that's great. But most things now are like 2 hours and 25 minutes, 2 hours and 40 minutes. And Alfred Hitchcock had a great quote. He said the perfect length of a movie should be directly related to the endurance of the human bladder. Like, Hitchcock had it right on so many things. He had it right there too. And I feel like these things that come in, like, here's a light little comedy. Oh, it's two, pack a lunch. It's 2.5 hours. Forget it. I think that, like, keeping it to two and two, like, it's not Lawrence of Arabia. Your little movie is not, you know, Lawrence of Arabia or Dr. Zhivago. Let it go.
0: Oh, Joe, we could do what they do at World Cup now, a hydration break where you go out to the concession stand. You pay $5 for a little spritz of water and maybe $50 for a container of Coca-Cola.
36: Right. It's close to that at some of the concessions, Curtis. I mean, like, you get a hot dog and it's like as much as the ticket. It's like 13, and they bring it to your seat. Oh, how great, a $13 hot dog.
0: Well, let me tell you, it is great, Joe Neumeier, to talk with you about the here and the now and the importance of the past combined to what's happening in the present. 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
11: Lisa Sky Hain loved working with people.
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11: Lisa's new boss was a 6'5" entrepreneur from Israel named Adam Newman, and he had a brand new startup called WeWork.
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1: It's 76 degrees at 7 o'clock. Good morning, I'm Bill Trafiro. The FAA has been slowing flights to the Big Apple. More than 500 flights canceled in and out of the region yesterday, and 4,000 plus flights were delayed. Yesterday's thunderstorms to blame? Well, partially. The FAA says the official problem is both staffing and weather. New York City is implementing two new consumer protection rules in an effort to end junk fees and hidden charges. One rule gives consumers a click-to-cancel option for service and membership. Another rule requires all-in pricing, which mandates that once the price is given, no additional costs and fees after the purchase is made. Evacuation orders are in effect for north of Los Angeles, where a fast-moving wildfire is burning out of control. The Summit Fire was reported yesterday afternoon in the foothills of Los Angeles. And

0: dry overnight, temperatures in the mid-60s. Tomorrow, a perfect day to get outside. Sunny and mild, 82. Monday's a little bit warmer, 84. I'm meteorologist Terry Smith.
1: Next News 8, bulletins at once. Wake up with Curtis Lewa and Larry Menti in the morning, 6 to 10 a.m. on Monday. I'm Bill Trefiro on 710 WOR.
2: The following is a paid program. 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
3: 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These statements have not been evaluated by the FDA. This product is not intended to diagnose, treat, cure, or prevent any disease.
4: Hello again and welcome to Healthline. Thank you for tuning in. We're brought to you by Purity Products. We've got a fascinating show lined up for you today, but first, a quick few questions. Number one, is there a pill you can take that can actually help make you stronger? Number two, let's say you could get stronger. Would the extra strength make your life better? Thirdly, think about this. Are you weaker today than you were, say, 20 years ago? Well, listen, if you answered yes to any of these questions, then stay tuned. Dr. Neil Levin is joining us today to discuss a miraculous compound with hundreds of clinical studies that just may unlock the key to helping you get stronger and healthier at any age. Now, Dr. Neil Levin is a chiropractor, a nutritionist, spokesperson, and a longtime advisor for Purity Products. Dr. Levin, welcome back to the show.
5: Oh, it's great to be here with you today. And we have a very exciting topic to cover today. Today, we're talking about strength and power and how to get it back, even if you're in your 50s, 60s, 70s, 80s. So if you want to feel better, if you want to feel stronger, this is some very important information we're going to cover today.
4: Yeah, this is an exciting topic. Talk to me about this important message today. What molecule are we talking about and how it's impacting the lives of people who follow the science?
5: Right. Well, we're talking about a new supplement. It's called Everstrong, and it features an exciting molecule called creatine. Now, a lot of our listeners may have heard of creatine. I know you've used creatine.
4: Right.
5: But for those that don't know about creatine, it's mainly used in the Olympic circles, professional athletes, bodybuilders, college, high school athletes, because it does something extraordinary. And what I'm about to tell you is proven by hundreds and hundreds of human studies. So here's what creatine does for us. It helps us to get stronger, more powerful. It helps put muscle mass on the body, and it helps protect us from losing muscle tissue as we get older. We know that's a big part of aging. Not only that, great for the brain, great for memory, and it helps promote bone strength as well. So an amazing molecule that everybody needs to know about.
4: It's an amazing story. Can you share some of the science and tell us why you're calling creatine one of the best kept secrets to healthy aging?
5: Sure. What we need to understand with creatine is that it's a natural molecule to the body. It's in every single cell, tissue, organ in your system, and its job in the body is to generate and maintain strength and power. That's its reason for being, to maintain strength and power. It's in every single cell in the body. 95% of it, however, is in your muscle tissue because that's where we tend to use it the most. It powers up the muscles. It's good for strong muscle contraction, and it's important to help maintain strength and muscle contractions when you're using them over and over again. For instance, if you're working out at the gym, if you're playing sports, golf, tennis, anything like that, it keeps your muscles powered up in their high energy state, so they're strong and ready for action. Now, here's the key. This is so important for those of us, say, in our 50s, 60s, 70s. You see, we had lots and lots of creatine when we were young. We had oodles of this stuff. It was coming out of our ears. We had lots of creatine. Our bodies made a lot of it. But as we get older, like everything else, we don't do that as well, so we have less creatine in our muscles. Now, the good news is that hundreds and hundreds of human studies show that when you supplement with creatine, it goes to work, it goes straight to your muscles, it's absorbed easily, it pumps up the creatine in your muscle tissue, and you get stronger, you get more powerful. Not only that, it helps support memory and brain health, and it helps support the strength of your bones.
4: You know, we were talking before the show, and you were talking about how Olympic athletes have been using creatine for years to enhance their strength and performance. Tell me more.
5: Well, this creatine is the premier sports nutrition supplement. There's no question about that. You've used it. Bodybuilders know about it. Athletes know about it. Creatine is the premier sports nutrient. So you know, back 20, 25 years ago, the Olympic athletes and their coaches, of course, they knew about it. They knew it made you bigger and stronger and faster. They knew it was natural to the body. It was supposed to be there. But they were a little

0: afraid to supplement with it because they were afraid it might be considered cheating, that it might be considered too much of an edge. But back in 1998, the International Olympic Committee, they came out, they officially confirmed that, I'm quoting here, creatine can be used by athletes to enhance their performance. And now it's not just for athletes anymore,
1: right?
0: Because the studies are plainly showing that for adults, for people in their 50s, 60s, 70s, this stuff is amazing. And Purity has this incredible new formulation. We call it EverStrong because that's exactly what it does. It helps you get stronger and stay stronger with hundreds of human studies to help you. And it's the purest form of creatine money can buy. The stuff from Europe, this stuff is fantastic.
1: And we should point out that it's naturally occurring in red meat. But the problem is, in order to get the amounts that are going to benefit you, you'd have to eat large amounts of red meat.
0: You'd have to eat like 4 pounds of red meat a day.
1: Most people aren't going to do that.
0: Right, so what about vegetarians?
1: They can be creatine deficient.
0: Exactly. When I have a vegetarian that comes in here and they're energy deficient, they don't feel the way they want to feel, and I put them on EverStrong, they notice the benefits almost right away because they've been so low on it.
1: Yep.
0: So if you're a person out there that's staying away from red meat, if you're staying away from meat in general, and you have more of a vegan-style diet, this is for you. You definitely want to add that EverStrong.
1: All right, so obviously this works with athletes, but you say creatine is going mainstream. There's a lot of studies are showing that folks in their 50s, 60s, 70s, and beyond, that creatine can be a cornerstone compound to help people stay strong, stay healthy, stay sharp, stay vital, right?
0: Oh, exactly. I mean, this is the ideal muscle-enhancing, strengthening, muscle-protecting nutrient for folks as we get older, 50-plusers like you and me. But let's go to a couple of studies on seniors just to show this. We'll do one on the guys and one on the gals, okay?
1: Right.
0: First on the guys, love the title of this one. Creatine supplementation improves muscular performance in older men. Study done at several American universities. A group of men, get this, age 59 to 72. Hey, you know, we know that's not when people are known for getting stronger, right?
1: Right.
0: So this was just a one-week study. People need to understand that. That's how effective and rapidly this stuff works. It's just a one-week study. Get this. The guys on creatine, they put on 4 pounds of lean mass. That's muscle tissue for those that don't know that. It shows they built the muscles and they hydrated the muscles nicely. They increased the strength of their bench press. That's a chest press for people that don't know, by 7%. They increased the strength of the leg exercises they were doing by 15%. They could get in and out of a chair more times faster without using their arms. On top of that, they could generate more power on a stationary bike. This happened in 1 week. When I think about that, yeah, it's really quite incredible.
1: All right, but what about the women out there? Did they get those kind of benefits too as well? Will it actually help women in their 50s, 60s, and 70s get stronger too?
0: Absolutely. Let's go straight to another study. Love the title on this one as well. Creatine supplementation improves muscular performance in older women, published in the European Journal of Applied Physiology. 30 women aged 58 to 71. Of course, they got either creatine or placebo. That's the way they do these things. Again, a one-week study. The women on creatine increased their bench press by almost 4 pounds. They increased their leg press by over 11 pounds, and they had better balance and agility. So 58 to 71 year old women, not only getting stronger, not only getting more powerful, getting faster with improved balance. Study after study shows that older folks that use creatine get amazing results. They get great results if they exercise. They get great results even if they don't exercise. They can lift more weight. They get faster. They get stronger. They get more powerful. Their muscles don't fatigue as fast. And get this. This is very important, especially for the ladies. You know that when women do resistance training, their bones get stronger as well, right?
1: Yeah.
0: You know, now, get this. When you resistance train with creatine, your bones tend to get stronger even faster. So an all-around win-win. EverStrong is going to help the seniors to feel better, feel stronger, more energized, more powerful, faster, and it helps protect your bones.
1: Talk more about how unique this exclusive EverStrong formula is from Purity Products. It even has a finished product clinically studied, which showed an increase in upper body strength and power. But tell me what's in it and why you like it so much. I mean, this is more than just creatine, right?
0: Oh, absolutely. I mean, Evistrong, this is a very comprehensive formula. I didn't want people to just feel stronger when they use creatine. You know, we're dealing with people in their 50s, 60s, 70s. I wanted people to feel more comfortable as well. So not only did I use the finest creatine money can buy, the stuff from Europe, the Creapure creatine, I also added something called coffeeberry extract. And coffeeberry extract, a powerful antioxidant, stronger than blueberries and strawberries, helping to protect the muscles, helping to protect the brain, because we know our antioxidant systems aren't as strong as they used to be in our 20s and 30s. But I also added some vitamin D, because vitamin D, incredibly good for the muscles as well as the immune system and the bones. So this is an all-around win-win. You got your vitamin D, you got your fruit XB for your joints, you got your coffee berry extract for the antioxidant protection, and of course the finest creatine money can buy. Best of all, today it's free. Purity knows you're going to see these benefits. Hey, we're talking about strength. We're talking about power. We're talking about energy. We're talking about supporting thinking, bone health. This is a wonderful product. When you try it, you're going to love it. You're going to feel the difference, and it's fast. A week or two, you're going to feel more powerful. Purity wants you to have a free bottle. I know later in the show, you're going to give out that phone number.
1: Sure will. You know, we mentioned how great creatine works for women. Take a moment and share that story you told me before the show about the award-winning 70-year-old senior swimmer who uses Everstrong.
0: Right, right. Emma Karen, I'm looking at her picture right now. I printed it out for the show. 70 years old. This picture, she's got six medals around her neck. It's the 2015 National Senior Olympic Games. You know, she writes to us that she was getting a little tired during our workouts at age 70. Of course, she didn't have that same stamina, but she fortunately heard about our Everstrong formula. She started using it and almost right away was invigorated in her workouts and had more energy throughout the day. I'm quoting from her. She says, "I feel my investment in Everstrong was one of the best choices I ever made. It's always a morale booster when people think I'm 50. She looks fantastic.
1: Wow.
0: And I hear this stuff all the time. This isn't one of those vitamins, like a multivitamin, you take it, you don't really notice the difference. This is a substance that you can use to help get some of that youthful vim and vigor back, get some of that strength back. It's wonderful.
1: You know, Purity's given away a free bottle of Everstrong, but Purity products didn't stop there. In fact, you insisted that they also give away a free bottle of their B12 energy melts, which are great for instant energy. Now, I know that you love this combination. 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
0: Yeah, you know, when I think about creatine, when I think about Everstrong, I think about muscular energy. I think about muscular power, but it's all about energy and feeling great, feeling energized. And the next thing I think about when I think about energy is B12. When you think about energy, think B12. And the problem is for 50-plussers like you and me, we're not absorbing the B12 as well as we used to in our 60s, 70s, 80s. So when you supplement with B12, you tend to bump back up those B12 levels. And that's what Purity's B12 energy melts are all about. They're fantastic. They melt in your mouth. They taste delicious. And you bump up those B12 levels. And that's great because B12 helps us make red blood cells, which carry oxygen to the tissues. Also, there's biotin in there for the hair, skin, and nails. So people love the B12 energy melts. Be one of the first 1,000 callers. 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If you don't notice the benefits we've been talking about today, Purity will even happily give you back your $6.95, so nothing to lose, and you're going to love the benefits you get with this Everstrong formula.
1: 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All right, so we were so busy at the top of the show. This Everstrong formula does so much for us. We haven't even touched on the incredible brain benefits. I mean, some of these studies you sent me are absolutely incredible. As you know, I'm very into nootropics. The anti-aging community has taken a keen interest in creatine, specifically the cognitive benefits of creatine.
0: Oh, absolutely. This is one of those areas where creatine really shines. You see, what we need to understand is that your brain, even though it's only 2% of your body's weight, it utilizes 20% of your body's energy. This is a very thirsty organ for energy. And just like your muscles soak up the creatine like a sponge, because this is a naturally occurring molecule in the body, it passes right through the blood-brain barrier. Your brain neurons soak it up like a sponge, and it increases your creatine phosphate reserves in your brain. So now, in your brain, you have more readily available resources to do what? To recharge those neuronal batteries to make more energy inside the brain. So basically, what do you notice? Well, your memory is supported. And scientists have done some amazing research here. They found that people that take creatine, it supports their memory. It actually helps the brain to utilize oxygen better. It supports memory in people that are sleep deprived. It's been shown to help people add numbers quicker and for longer periods of time without mental fatigue. Get this study. Just 5 days of 8 grams of creatine supported mental tasks in subjects that were getting rapid fire questions. Scientists were asking them math questions and science questions over and over and over, and they found the folks on creatine didn't fatigue as quickly mentally. So this is amazing stuff. It's like a turbo booster for your brain. It's like a supercharger for your muscles. It recharges all your cellular batteries, so all of your cells, tissues, and organs have more readily available energy.
1: All right, Doc, I love that Everstrong appeals to athletes and people who want to get more reps in the gym, maybe get some extra power in their workouts. But you're also saying there's a big push in the nutritional community to encourage people in their 40s, 50s, 60s, 70s, and even 80s to leverage the power of creatine to stay fit, strong, and healthy. In fact, you say creatine is going mainstream. You know, I shared the story with you before. My mom, who's in her late 70s now, she's taking creatine. She works out a couple of days a week, 3 days a week. She goes to Nautilus, does the free weights because she's got osteoporosis. She wants to maintain her muscle mass, and she wants to make her bones stronger. And as you pointed out, creatine helps to do that. And then the other 3 days during the week, she'll go and she'll swim. Now, she's not trying to get big or strong or anything like that, but even at her age, creatine has benefits.
0: Oh, yeah. And what blows me away about that story, because you told me before, is that her medical doctor recommended creatine for her. And that just goes to show how much more mainstream this is. It's called Everstrong, and it supports the muscles. It supports your power, your strength, your speed. If you're an athlete, you're certainly going to love it. But even if you're not an athlete, you notice the difference. Let's go to another study, one more review study. This out of the journal Current Aging Science, December 2013. I thought this was very cool because the researchers looked at the body of research out there on creatine in seniors without exercise. They wanted to see what happens when seniors take creatine and they don't even exercise. So I'm quoting here, creatine supplementation without associated resistance training seems to enhance muscular strength, power, and endurance, increase lean body mass. For those that don't know what that is, they're talking about muscle, and improve the functional capacity of the elderly. They go on to talk about how it supports bone health as well, and then they finish with this, creatine supplementation without training in the elderly could potentially delay atrophy of muscle and improve endurance and strength. Hundreds and hundreds of human studies back up what we're talking about. You're going to love the benefits you get with this ever strong formula.
1: That's incredible. Let me remind everybody, they can get a free bottle of the ever strong formula today, plus the bonus bottle of B12 energy melts, just by calling us at 1-800-580-1175. You just pay for shipping. That's 1-800-580-1175. We'll give that number out again later in the show. But first, Dr. Levin, now listeners can only get Everstrong, this clinically tested creatine blend, from Purity Products, right?
0: Oh, absolutely. Yeah.
1: I know it combines the creatine with the vitamin D, the coffee berry, the fruit XB boron. And for those who don't know, talk about how these work so well together. There's a synergy, and it's also a great value, too. I know we have a free bottle today, but if you wanted to buy all of these things separately, it would cost a small fortune, wouldn't it?
0: Oh, absolutely. I mean, if you went out and bought the CreaPure creatine, that's the purest, finest creatine from Europe, if you bought that, and then you went out and bought a separate antioxidant formula and a separate joint formula and the vitamin D, yeah, that's going to cost you $80, $90, $100 a month. 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You're not spending $45, $50, because today it's free. Your job is to be one of the first 1,000 callers and take it seriously. This stuff flies out the door on the big radio stations. 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You just pay $6.95 for shipping. We want to get it right out to you. We want you to try this out. We want you to be the judge for yourself. Don't take my word for it. Try it. Look in the mirror. Go to the gym. Lift some weights. Play. Do whatever you do. See if you don't feel better.
1: All right, let's talk about how you take this. You have these easy-to-swallow tablets, which are super easy to swallow. It also comes in a very refreshing cherry berry powder. So how do you like to take it? And can people just choose the tablets or the powder when they call in for the free bottle today?
0: Yeah, you can choose tablets or powder. I personally use both, you know, on my workout days or days I'm making a protein shake. On days I'm juicing, let's face it, juicing is becoming very big these days. So if you're doing something like that, the cherry berry powder is fantastic. You just take a scoop, dump it right into your juice, dump it into your protein shake, and that's a great way to take it. But if you don't do that stuff, I mean, the tablets are super convenient. They're small. They're coated. They're easy to swallow. It's wonderful stuff.
1: Now, I know you're chomping at the bit to tell us a little more about the study that Purity did on the Ever Strong powder. They tested golfers, and
0: right.
1: Purity found out that not only were these golfers getting stronger and more explosive, but they were driving the golf ball, get this, 14 yards further. That's amazing.
0: I have such a big smile on my face right now. I'm remembering when the researchers came back and gave us this information. I mean, we were bouncing off the walls. This is so exciting. The researchers called this a seminal study in sports nutrition, and this is on our Everstrong formula, the product we're talking about right now, the Everstrong powder. So double-blind, placebo-controlled study, 30 golfers took the Everstrong powder for 1 month. No exercise, nothing different. Just took our Everstrong powder for 1 month. In 1 month, they were banging the golf ball 14 yards further. Not
1: wow.
0: Only that, 6% more power on the bench press, more explosive. They could lift the weight faster.
1: Hold on. Guys spend hundreds of dollars on new clubs to drive the ball further.
0: So, I mean, you can spend $500 on a driver and pick up 5 yards, right? This is 14 yards. People shouldn't just ho-hum about this or yawn about this. This is amazing because, let's face it, this was a golf study, but more explosiveness, more speed, more power. This should help all sports. So if you're a tennis player, if you're a jogger, if you're any kind of an athlete, this has ramifications across the board. But again, these golfers, 1 month on this Everstrong powder we're talking about today, banging the golf ball 14 yards further. Can you imagine? You get your bottle of Everstrong, you don't tell your buddies, take it for a month, and you go out and you're banging the ball 14 yards past them. They don't know what hit them.
1: Wow. All right, we just got a few minutes left here. I want you to recap this amazing story today about creatine, what you like to call the molecule of strength. Who needs it? And what about this double free bottle offer today with the Everstrong plus the B12 energy melts?
0: You know what? My one concern with this show is that literally it sounds too good to be true, right?
1: Right.
0: Like when I tell folks about Everstrong,
1: right.
0: I'm afraid they're going to think I'm making this up. It's not possible, right? You know, I know how you feel because 6, 7, 8 years ago when I started to read about creatine, I almost couldn't believe it. I said to myself, if it's really this good with an excellent safety profile, how come everybody's not using it? But I started to use it and I noticed some incredible benefits. It's just phenomenal. And it's as simple as this. You're going to get down the Ever Strong. You're going to try it. You're going to get stronger. You're going to get more powerful. You can look in the mirror and see the difference. There's hundreds and hundreds of human studies backing this up. These aren't studies with a hamster in a lab somewhere. We're talking human studies. I call this stuff muscle fertilizer. It's that great. And of course, we didn't just add the CreaPure creatine. We've discussed that. We added the Fruit XB. Remember that? Joint health. We added the coffee berry extract, that phenomenal antioxidant that's more potent than blueberries and strawberries for powerful antioxidant protection. I added the vitamin D because it's so important across the board, great for bone health, but also for seniors, vitamin D so important for muscles, especially as we get older, for strength and coordination. Just make sure you're one of the first 1,000 callers. That's the only catch on this whole show. Don't be caller number 1,500. You're not going to get it. Be one of the first 1,000 callers. 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You're just paying for the shipping. And if you don't notice the benefits that we've discussed today, Purity's happy to give you back your $6.95. But that's not going to happen. It never happens. People love this formula. You're going to tell your friends, relatives, loved ones. 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
1: Fascinating information as always. Thank you for your time.
0: Thanks so much for having me.
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9: 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I am Dr. Amanda Williams, Chief Science Officer at Invite Health, and I am here with you for the next half hour before I turn over the microphone to the fabulous Jerry Hickey. Jerry and I were chatting it up yesterday, talking all about his boating adventures. I know it's been a little up and down with your weather up there. You get really, really hot, and then it kind of gets back to normal, but he's been taking advantage of getting out there on the water and doing what he loves to do, which is being the captain of his own ship. And as we know, he has been the captain here at Invite Health for so many years and behind the scenes bringing all of us all of these wonderful formulations. So without further ado, I'm going to talk about a few different products that I have on special for today. Remember, the specials are always good for today and tomorrow. So you do want to take advantage of that, because remember, the radio special is a buy one, get one free. But when you use that promo code AmandaWOR, you're going to get an additional 10% off. So do make sure that you mention that if you call in or if you stop at one of the store locations or if you order online, that you use that code AmandaWOR. You'll get that additional 10% off. So I'm just going to kind of run through the products that I have on special for you today, and you can jot these down, and then I'll talk about the science behind those. So I have our Nerve HX on special. Nerve HX is very near and dear to me. Many years ago, when I first joined the Invite Health team, Jerry and I had a conversation about benfotiamine and the importance of benfotiamine when it comes to targeting glycation or excess sugar that builds up. And it was at that point in time that we looked at all of the science that had been building throughout the years on supplementation with this very unique form of vitamin B1, and hence came Nerve HX. So while the name implies that it is for nerve health, we certainly know that benfotiamine goes far beyond that. And I'll talk about why that is in just a moment, but that's on special today. And then we have our wonderful CoQ10 formulations on special today. So the ubiquinol CoQ10 60 milligram, as well as the ubiquinol CoQ10 with NADH. So that's such a fascinating product that is, you know, hands down the best ubiquinol formulation that you can take out there on the market. We've been partnered with Conica for 20 years. And so Conica is the bioidentical form of coenzyme Q10, and then we have that blended with NADH. And there's, you know, clinical studies out there showing the importance of why putting those two nutrients together. So I'll talk about that in a moment too. And then we have a brand new product that I would like to let you know about today. And that product is something that people have asked for many, many years and inquired about on a regular basis, and that is D3 with K2. Yes, we have the combination now for you. So if you would like to be taking a once-a-day delivery system that gives you both vitamin D3 and vitamin K2, we now have that, and the name of it is vitamin D3 with K2, because that's what it is. And so we're very happy that we have this. It's yielding you 2,500 IUs of vitamin D3, so that's as cholecalciferol, and then you're getting 100 micrograms of vitamin K, and that is as MK7, so that's vitamin K2 in that high absorption bioavailable form as MK7. So great combination, really great way to yield that support for bone health, for heart health, and of course, beyond. We know that when it comes to micronutrient insufficiencies in this country, we just do a really, just a bad job. There's really no other way to explain it or to describe it other than we know that the standard American diet, which is sad, and as I always say, should bring a little tear to your eye, this is what leads to such significant micronutrient deficiencies or inadequacies in a standard American diet. When it comes to vitamin D3, we know that it's well over 90% of Americans do not get adequate vitamin D from their diet alone. When it comes to vitamin K, we know that that number is upwards of 60-70% of Americans do not get adequate vitamin K. Now, keep in mind, K comes in two different forms. So you have vitamin K1 and vitamin K2. Vitamin K2 is even worse than vitamin K1 when it comes to the micronutrient inadequate uptake from your diet. And when you're looking at just isolating out vitamin K2, 97% of Americans do not get adequate exposure to vitamin K2 on a regular, consistent basis in their diet. So this is a big problem. And you may look and say, well, you know, why is that? Why is it that, I mean, both K1 and K2 are difficult to obtain? Well, K1 is coming from like your green leafy vegetables. So certainly that makes sense, right? If we look at a standard American diet, definitely lacking in healthy greens. When you're looking at vitamin K2, fermented foods are the primary source to obtain this. So how many Americans are consuming things like natto on a regular basis, or, you know, even like sauerkraut as an example? So it certainly makes a lot of sense as to why Americans struggle to reach just these, you know, required amounts of both vitamin D and vitamin K, whether we're isolating it out as K1 or K2, just K across the board. And this is certainly a very well-known fact. And so you have to then sit there for a moment and scratch your head and say, well, yeah, this is why I want to be taking my vitamin D and K2 together. Now, why do you want to take them together? Well, simplicity, number one, have both packed into one tiny itty-bitty little capsule, which is lovely. But you have to understand the synergistic way that vitamin D and vitamin K are working. Now, remember, vitamin D is technically working as a hormone in the body because it has all of the different receptor sites for activating different functions. So vitamin D is required for proper calcium absorption in the gut. And it, once the, you know, calcium is being obtained from diet or via supplementation, vitamin D is going to help to enhance that calcium for kind of driving it into the system. Because too much calcium, the body will just get rid of it. So we want that vitamin D to kind of bind on with the calcium and help with that absorption. Now, vitamin K, on the other hand, this is working through the directional pull of your calcium that's now bound to your vitamin D. So your vitamin K is working as kind of like a taxi driver. And this is a really great thing because we want to make sure that vitamin K2 is helping that calcium make its way to where we want it to be, which is your bones. We don't want to have calcium just hanging out in the blood vessels. That's not ideal. When you start to look at the big picture of why so many individuals deal with cardiovascular problems, you know, we can look no further than recognizing that calcifications that occur within the circulatory system are driven often because of this lack of vitamin D and lack of vitamin K, because the calcium's just kind of hanging out and doesn't have its friends or partners to be able to say, hey, let's like take a trip over here and go over to the bones. So this is why taking that combination of D and K2 together is really very beneficial. Now, also keep in mind, to have proper absorption of your vitamin D, you also have to have your magnesium. I just mentioned that as a side note, because if you're not already taking a standalone magnesium, I always encourage folks to do so, because that kind of falls into that category for me as nutrients. Everyone, regardless of your health conditions or health concerns, everyone should be taking magnesium on a regular basis. Again, magnesium is one of those nutrients where the inadequate uptake from or exposure from your diet is certainly pronounced. Estimates at least 50% of Americans, but it's usually up closer to 75%, do not get adequate magnesium from their diet. So you look at all these things and you say, okay, so our diet is lacking exposure to vitamin K, vitamin D, magnesium. And then we wonder, you know, why are we leading the world here with, you know, heart disease and other problems? Well, okay, hence the diet. So we want to be able to cover those bases. Now, understanding all of the functions of, you know, vitamin D and vitamin K, certainly vitamin D, as I mentioned, working as a hormone, has been shown to have many different functions outside of that of just bone health. Okay, we know it's going to help with calcium absorption. It's going to help with, you know, partnering with vitamin K, driving that calcium to the bone. But we also know that vitamin D is helping to slow the aging process. It's helping to protect the end caps of your chromosomes. And the more that we can protect those end caps, the better we do with cellular longevity. So this is just another added benefit for why we would want to be taking a vitamin D on a regular basis. How much do you need to be taking every single day? That really varies, because each person is individually different as to how your body's going to absorb vitamin D. Are there different, you know, genetic reasons as to, you know, why vitamin D activation or processing in the body can vary? I oftentimes get the question, like, well, is there a difference between if I weigh 150 pounds or if I weigh 200 pounds, or if I'm a male or a female? No, none of these things matter. Each one of us is different. So for myself, I find that around 5,000 IUs of vitamin D3 daily is what keeps my serum blood levels in a healthy range. So the best way to really determine this is to have your vitamin D level tested. So always keep that in mind. And we are getting very close to having our testing capabilities available for you. So I will keep you on top of that. Now, another really fascinating thing about vitamin K2 is oftentimes we think of it just in that light of circulatory health. And we now know that vitamin K2 has been looked at for a variety of different health conditions and health concerns. Most recently, there was a really interesting study that was published looking at how vitamin K2 could be very helpful for individuals who deal with leg cramps. So getting the old restless legs in the middle of the night, or the, you know, leg cramps that wake you up, they found that they did a double-blind placebo-controlled trial. Individuals that were supplementing with K2 had a significant reduction in leg cramp frequency. So just another little fun fact here, because what we do know about vitamin D is vitamin D works to minimize or reduce pain in muscles. So for individuals who have chronic pain conditions, vitamin D should always be included into a routine. So if you're an individual who finds that you do have more tendencies to muscle cramps, muscle aches, your muscles feel like they're seizing up on you, especially leg muscles, this is a really great product for you, is this brand new D3-K2 combination that we offer. So always fun to understand all of the ways to which our vitamins are working to help us. And, you know, taking the two together to support the immune system, to support our brain, cell longevity, of course, the circulatory system and bone is just a win-win across the board. And so I'm very excited that we now have this dual combo product. As we know, people have asked for it for years, and now we do have that available for you. So do make sure that you check that out. I'm going to take a quick break, but also remember that when you order the new D3K2, that you use that promo code AmandaWOR to get that additional 10% off. So it's a buy one, get one free, but you use that code AmandaWOR, you'll get that extra 10% off. So I'm going to take a quick break. When I get back, talk a little bit about Nerve HX. What is this for? 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And then, of course, we'll talk some CoQ10 and the ubiquinol formulations that we offer. 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And welcome back to Invite Health Radio. I am Dr. Amanda Williams, just telling you about our brand new product, which is the D3 with K2. Just as a side note, because I get this question on a regular basis where people say, oh, I can't take K because, you know, I'm on a blood thinner. My doctor told me, you know, I have to be very careful. I can't have, you know, any salads. And, you know, it's such a sad state of affairs because it's such a misinformation that's out there. I always go back to a fabulous study that was conducted all the way back in 2005 from the University of Texas and their College of Pharmacy. This is something that I feel like every doctor in this country should be required to read the entire published study on this one. But they wanted to look at the effect of daily low-dose vitamin K supplementation on individuals who are taking warfarin. So warfarin's a very, very powerful blood thinner. And, you know, when someone's on warfarin, they're continuously checking what's known as their INRs, to make sure that the blood isn't getting too thin and it has to stay in this, you know, proper ratio. So they took a group of individuals who were on warfarin, individuals between the ages of 45 and 79, and they found that in these folks, their INR levels were continuously fluctuating. So that meant their doctors were always having to keep changing the dosing on their warfarin. And this can be a very difficult thing for the patient as well as for the, you know, prescribing physician, because, you know, the patient's continuously going in and having to have their INR drawn, and then they, you know, come back and say, oh, well, here, we need to adjust your warfarin dose. At the end of the day, the moral of the story here, is they found that when they gave them 100 micrograms of vitamin K, it actually stabilized their INR levels. So supplementation with daily low-dose vitamin K significantly increased the number of their INRs in range. So it decreased that up and down of having to keep adjusting the medication dose. So, you know, always keep that in mind, because it's been a big thing. And I know this myself. I know from when I was in medical school, I mean, that was drilled into our heads, like, oh, watch out. If anyone's on a blood thinner, they should never, you know, have any green leafy vegetables, avoid salads. And I mean, it's just, it's nonsense. But in any event, you always want to work with your doctor, of course, but we know the importance of vitamin K, and we know how many Americans are getting it inadequate exposure to vitamin K. So this is why I always say, know your body, know your levels, and know what you should be supplementing with, and we can help give you that guidance. So if you're not sure, definitely reach out. Now, I said I wanted to talk about benfotiamine. So that is our Nerve HX formulation. So it's a modified version of vitamin B1. And, you know, vitamin B1 isn't just the, you know, first B vitamin. It's actually the first vitamin that was identified. So kind of an interesting little history lesson. And it was because of that finding. And it wasn't like it was that long ago. We're talking in the, you know, early 1900s. I think it was like around 1925 is when they first isolated this down. And they're like, okay, we're going to call this thiamine. And now we have this modified version of vitamin B1, which is a fat soluble. And so that means it's going to stay in the system longer. This is important on two fronts. One is because we know that one of the actions of vitamin B1 is to activate transketolase. Transketolase is a very important enzyme that we need for regulating glucose and being able to drive excess glucose metabolites or bad glucose out of the system. So it leads to this layer of protection for our nerves and for our brain, for everything in general, because if we have excess glucose that's building up, that is known as glycation. So if you have too much glycation, that results in what is known as AGEs, which will age you faster. That's advanced glycation end products. Some of this is very technical and you don't necessarily need to know this, but what we do know is that vitamin B1 helps to regulate the body's ability to protect itself from those advanced glycation end products. If we want that to stay in the system longer, we use this modified fat soluble form, hence the Nerve HX. This has been studied across the board for not only supporting individuals who are perhaps a diabetic or dealing with conditions such as neuropathies and individuals who have different kidney disease. So it's protective to the kidney from glycation. It's protective to the nerves for individuals who have neuropathies. But we also know it's very beneficial when it comes to cognitive function and protecting the neurons in the brain. So while the name says Nerve HX, I don't want people to ever walk away and say, oh, that's just for, you know, if I have a neuropathy brought on because of, you know, having diabetes. This is wonderful for just overall cell function and cellular health and cell longevity. If you do have chronic kidney disease, definitely is a must-have into your daily routine. So it is a great product, Nerve HX. How do you take it? Generally speaking, 2 capsules a day. Can you take more than that? Should you take more than that? You can, and sometimes yes, it is warranted to take more. But we know that it's going to help to fend off oxidative stress. It helps to regulate a healthy inflammatory response. So many different functions for this. And so if we can restore healthy vitamin B1 levels in the body, and the best way to do that is using the fat-soluble form of this, this can lead to significant health benefits across the board. And this is why it's been studied in that setting of cognitive decline and dementia and beyond, because we can see all of the different ways that this unique form of vitamin B1 is working. Now, finally, our ubiquinol products. I have that on special. As we know, that ubiquinol itself is the reduced antioxidant form of coenzyme Q10. We all have CoQ10 in our system. CoQ10 is the primary fuel source for every single cell in the body. You can have your blood level tested to see what's my CoQ10 level. So this is why it's so darn important. We have partnered with Conica for 20 years now, and Conica is a bioidentical CoQ10 made in Texas. There are over 85 human clinical studies conducted with the ubiquinol that we use. And we know that across the board, outside of cardiovascular health, outside of brain health, the way in which this ubiquinol is working is so incredibly important. And what makes ours so unique is the fact that we have it in this liquid delivery form, or putting into the capsule. So you can look at other ubiquinol formulations out there on the market, and maybe they're putting it into a soft gel, but the fact that we have ours in a capsule, a liquid-filled capsule, really allows for that enhanced delivery of the power of CoQ10 into your cells. And then we partner that with that NADH. And the two work wonderfully together, because the NADH helps to really kind of drive up even an extra charging of that ubiquinol. And it was studied in the and published in the Journal of Nutrients, showing the partnering of the CoQ10 along with NADH. They actually gave it to individuals who had experienced greater levels of fatigue and just said, you know, I don't feel so great. I just feel like I'm kind of low energy. And they did this randomized double-blind placebo-controlled trial, giving these individuals this combination of what we offer, which is the ubiquinol and NADH, and found that this combo led to a significant, not only a perception of like, I feel better, but looking at different markers for improvement across the board as far as lowering inflammation and the reduction of oxidative stress. So this is why you would want to supplement with that ubiquinol and that NADH, because you're getting the benefits across the board for your heart, for your brain, for your muscles, and beyond. And also really great for blood glucose support as well. So that is our ubiquinol with NADH. That is on special today, along with the Nerve HX, that really unique form of vitamin B1. And then we have, of course, our brand new combined D3 and K2. Now, remember, use that promo code AmandaWOR to get the additional 10% off. And do stick around, because on the flip side of the news at the top of the hour, you've got Jerry Hickey for the next hour. If you have questions for me, please reach out. AWilliams@invitehealth.com. And until we speak again, be well.
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1: It's 75 degrees at 8 o'clock. Good morning. I'm Bill Trefiro.
14: New York City investigators and Manhattan prosecutors have launched a preliminary criminal inquiry into what caused the structural columns to buckle inside that 37-story Midtown skyscraper. The building at 235 East 42nd Street was undergoing the largest office-to-residential conversion in the country when workers noticed bending steel and cracked concrete. The New York Times reports that city officials and union workers have raised concerns over how such glaring safety issues went unnoticed. A federal judge is tossing the convictions of four people who participated in the January 6th Capitol riot. The convictions were dismissed with prejudice, meaning the case is closed permanently. And for the first time ever, a U.S. television audience for a World Cup match topped 50 million viewers. Combined numbers for Monday's U.S.-Belgium match on Fox, Telemundo, and Peacock were viewed by 50.1 million people, shattering earlier estimates. In sports, the Yankees come back to win in D.C. 5-3. The Mets fall to the Red Sox at Citi Field 6-2. Both series have afternoon games this weekend. World Cup quarterfinals, Spain eliminates Belgium. Spain will now face France in the Final Four.
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2: 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I'll be your host. 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If people know resveratrol, they spoke about the French paradox decades ago, where the French didn't live the healthiest lifestyles, but their heart disease incidence seemed to be lower than what you see in us people in the United States. And is that true or not? I don't know. But it did wake people up to resveratrol. And resveratrol has proven to be very effective in protecting us humans. There's a lot of human studies on it. Technically, it's a phytoalexin polyphenolic, which is something that protects plants from like mildew and extreme temperatures and moisture, etc. And it has really good anti-inflammatory effects on us. I'm not going to go into the mechanisms of what's going on, but I'm going to discuss what resveratrol can do for us and give you sort of a schematic of how it's working. So resveratrol protects our brain. And that's very interesting. Resveratrol is a very tiny molecule. It comes from plants, so it's a very tiny molecule. And it crosses over the protective barrier called the blood-brain barrier and enters our brain. It does this passively, passive diffusion. See, resveratrol loves fats, and our brain is largely made up of healthy fats like fish oils. So it gets into the cells of our brain. But it does more than just enter our brain to protect it. I will go into that in a little while. It does a bunch of things for the brain. It also helps heal and restore and maintain the barrier that protects our brain from the rest of our body and from the environment. See, things floating around our blood, they might have a little negative effect in our toe or something or by our heart. But in the brain, they could be seriously dangerous. So the brain has this very efficient, very effective protective barrier called the blood-brain barrier, that keeps things out of the brain. So there's all different mechanisms by which the brain grabs what it needs. But with resveratrol, it just gently coasts and penetrates into the brain. But while it's doing this, it's passing through that barrier. And this is really important for us older people or people who've had concussions and brain injuries, etc. That barrier decays with age. It gets leaky. And things that don't belong in the brain start to insinuate themselves into the brain. And they can damage and kill brain cells, and they can be massively destructive. In fact, that is a way that Parkinson's disease gets established. That is a way that Alzheimer's not only gets established, but progresses into that dreadful disease where it robs you of being yourself. You don't know your own identity anymore. So resveratrol gets into the blood-brain barrier, and it heals it. For instance, there was a phase 2 clinical trial in Alzheimer's patients. They were mild to moderate Alzheimer's patients, because advanced Alzheimer's patients, you're not doing anything for them. So in these mild to moderate Alzheimer's patients, resveratrol shielded their blood-brain barrier from further decay. It reduced inflammation in their spine, meaning it was reducing inflammation.

0: inflammation in their it was reducing inflammation in their spinal fluid, meaning it was reducing inflammation in their brain and blood-brain barrier. This was Georgetown University, which is a great academic research institution. So as we get older, like I'll be 72 in February, almost a half a year from now. I know that my blood-brain barrier doesn't have the integrity it once had. It's starting to get little pockets of damage where things can get into my brain and start inflaming my brain. And that can rob me of some of my intelligence and my memory and my cognitive function, you know, my ability to learn, etc. So I take resveratrol every day with my dinner. No, excuse me, with my lunch. I'm sorry. I take resveratrol every day with my lunch. I used to take it with my dinner a year ago. Now I take it with my lunch. And that helps get into the blood-brain barrier and repair it. But it's also getting directly into my brain. Like I said, passive diffusion. It doesn't need any extra help to get into the brain. Resveratrol does it on its own because it likes fats. The brain's made out of fats, and resveratrol is very tiny, so it's really easy for it to get into the brain. So it restores circulation to an aging brain. There's a lot of studies showing this. There's a lot of human research. It's been building up over a 30-year period. Like the University of Northumbria did studies on this. Georgetown University did studies on this. The Max Planck Institute in Germany did studies on this. Cambridge University in England did studies on this. What it does, it stabilizes the gas that pumps open our blood vessels. That's called dilation. It's a lot of work, pumping open the blood vessels. And it makes it easier for blood to get into our brain. So, for instance, there was this big study on elderly women. I believe it was the University of Sydney or the University of Melbourne, one of those places down under, Australia. And they found that over a one-year period, resveratrol restored circulation to these aging brains by 17%, which perfectly offsets the decline in circulation to the brain as we age. So as we age, the blood vessels in the neck, see, the brain is super high energy, so it needs a lot of blood, a lot of nutrition, a lot of oxygen, a lot of energy, a lot of fuel. So to get that there, you have these carotid arteries. But with age, they get corroded. The carotid arteries get corroded, they build up plaque, and they stiffen, and it's harder for the heart to pump blood into the brain. So brain cells start to die. Your mood suffers, your ability to sleep suffers, your brain your brain energy declines, metabolism of the brain suffers, brain cells start to die, thinking gets muddled, eventually you lose a certain amount of memory, some people lose an awful lot of memory. So resveratrol stops that by restoring circulation. So nitric oxide is the gas that pumps up in the blood vessels. And what happens, the thing that makes nitric oxide pump open the blood vessels, it's called nitric oxide synthase, breaks down with age, so the nitric oxide can't pump open the blood vessels, so circulation declines. It's very dangerous. It's bad for your skin. It's bad for your sexual organs. It's bad for your eyes and your brain and your kidneys and your heart. It's bad for your muscles. It's bad for your body. It's just bad. So the resveratrol stabilizes the nitric oxide synthase, which stimulates the release of nitric oxide in a stable form that pumps open the blood vessels, and you're getting blood in your brain. The problem is you have to take resveratrol every day for this to work, because resveratrol does not work in the system. But that's one of the reasons why resveratrol does not become toxic. It doesn't build up in you. So it's a really good thing. So there's a number of studies. In fact, Max Planck did this great study, which was the first one I saw. Maybe I saw this about 17 years ago. The Max Planck Institute in Berlin, Germany, along with Charité University Medical Center in Berlin, Germany, which was, I think, the first like real hospital in the world, by the way. They did a study in people in their 70s and 80s, and they were using these very powerful tools to see how the brain was working, like functional MRIs plus other things. And they found that when they gave older people resveratrol, the circulation to the brain was restored. It was coming back. More blood was entering the brain. And the parts of the brain involved with your memory and your ability to figure things out and your ability to learn, etc., were becoming younger and healthier again. They were blossoming. They were truly blossoming. So it was really good. And what happened, their memory improved. And there's a lot of research showing this. Now, besides the brain, Resveratrol is healthy for lung function. So I love it because it's great for the brain. Oh, by the way, it's great for circulation to the back of the eye also, which is a good thing because that declines with age. Your retina needs oxygen. It's great for circulation inside your heart, and it helps prevent the heart from clogging a little bit. That's a great thing. It's great for the lungs, and that's a really important point. Our lungs weaken with age. Now, I do a lot of exercise, so that helps keep my lungs strong. I have strong lungs for my age. I have good stamina for my age. I have good endurance and strength, but I work at it. But I also take resveratrol, which I know gives me a little bit of an upper hand in tipping the scales toward better lung health, because our lungs weaken with age, and that can be dangerous in some people. And some people, we get tired more easily. We don't have the stamina, the endurance, we're not as physically active, etc. But for other people, it's downright dangerous. So resveratrol, just to put it on the table, resveratrol reduces the loss of brain tissue. I mean, they did a systematic review of Alzheimer's patients. They looked at four different studies in Alzheimer's patients, giving them resveratrol. Resveratrol delayed a loss of brain function, a decline in brain function. Resveratrol delayed a decline in cognitive function, like learning and doing things. Resveratrol reduced brain loss, the volume of the brain. It didn't shrink as much. And resveratrol helped stabilize their physical function and their physical performance, etc. So for you and me, resveratrol is going to feed our brain. It's going to help keep our brain strong. It's going to help protect our brain by boosting the health of the blood-brain barrier. Resveratrol is going to help reduce inflammation in our brain. So it's just the opposite of all the things that happen in our brain with age. Many of the things that happen in our brain with age that cause cognitive decline and loss of memory, etc., and even poor mood. It's great for our lungs. It's great for our heart. Now, the other thing is, resveratrol is damaged by light and oxygen, so our resveratrol is protected from light and oxygen, otherwise it decays. So if you bought like a liquid resveratrol or a powdered resveratrol, it's no good. It's damaged. Okay, you need one that's protected in a capsule, shielded from light, shielded from oxygen. But we also add a grapeseed extract type ingredient and quercetin, because those amplify the benefits of resveratrol, because they exist in the same plants as resveratrol. So researchers said, hey, maybe this helps it work better, and they found out indeed it did. So our resveratrol, we have a 25 milligram, we have a 100 milligram, and we have 200 milligram. I take a resveratrol 200 milligram every day with my lunch. Okay, we're going to a break. Jerry Hickey, Invite Health. 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I'll be right back, and I'm going to tell you when we come back from the break how you can get an extra discount.
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0: Okay, happy Saturday. Welcome back. Jerry Hickey here for Invite Health. Pharmacist, nutritionist Jerry Hickey. I spoke about resveratrol before in the previous segment. And now I'm going to talk about our various probiotic supplements. And there's great reason for talking about probiotics, because weekly scores and scores of high-quality human clinical trials are being published in major medical journals about probiotic bacteria and how you nourish them and what they do for your health and your longevity. 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So you're getting 50% off suggested retail on two bottles. 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It doesn't matter how you contact Invite, use this code. 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So regardless, if you go into the Invite stores, or if you call them on the phone, or you go on the website and place an order, use Jerry WOR whenever you order and get that 10% off. Now, let's talk about our probiotics. First of all, our probiotics do not have sugar. They don't have corn. They don't have wheat. They don't have gluten. They don't have soy. It's a great product. Probiotic HX, I worked on this formula consistently, daily for 6 months. I had a pile of research, had to be about a foot tall, which is a huge amount of research. But you know what? The amount of research that's come out since then dwarfs that, dwarfs it. Great research. The probiotic HX that I designed for you and me creates butyrate. That's one of the things it does. It creates butyrate. So in other words, when you eat healthy foods, the bacteria in our probiotic transforms some of the ingredients into butyrate. So what does butyrate do for you? Well, first of all, butyrate helps protect you from colon cancer and polyps. It helps make precancerous cells more normal so that they don't go into the cancer profile. So butyrate helps prevent colon cancer. The second thing is butyrate helps you absorb minerals like calcium and magnesium and zinc, etc. Third of all, butyrate gets into the bloodstream and helps protect the brain. So it'll work with the resveratrol to help protect your brain. And lastly, butyrate has amazing effects on your digestive tract. Butyrate settles down your digestive tract, regardless what the problem is. It reduces inflammation. So you take the probiotics, you eat some good food, and you create butyrate. And butyrate, you're consistently making it because you got the bacteria in there and you got the food in there. So it's making this butyrate. It's throwing off this butyrate. The butyrate helps strengthen the lining of your intestines. That's really important. Things weaken the lining of your intestines, like alcohol, cigarette smoke, pollution, drugs. You know, drugs like Advil and Aleve and aspirin and a whole bunch of drugs weaken the intestines. And then things cross the lining of the intestines that don't belong in your blood. You can wind up with allergies. You can wind up with asthma. You can wind up with autoimmune diseases like rheumatoid arthritis. It's just bad. You can wind up with depression. So when you take our probiotic and you eat some good food, doesn't mean you have to eat all good food, but it's nice to eat all good food. And you eat some good food, you're making the butyrate. The butyrate's being made for hours because it only lasts a flash. But you're consistently supplying it because the fiber from the good foods in your intestines and our probiotic bacteria are working on it. And the butyrate's repairing your intestines. So it helps with upper gastrointestinal symptoms. So if you have symptoms in like the small intestine and the stomach, like gassy or bloating, like your stomach swells up after you eat, or you get belly pain, it'll help get rid of all those upper gastrointestinal symptoms, but also the lower GI symptoms. We like to call the gastrointestinal tract, your digestive tract, the GI tract. It's an abbreviation. So the lower GI tract. So it's going to help you with a hard stool. You know, some people, they have a lot of pain when they try to poop because the stool is like feels like it's pieces of charcoal. Well, it gets rid of the hardness of the stool. It gets rid of constipation. It clears up diarrhea. It's great for stomach cramps and bloating and gassiness, you know, erectition, like you're releasing gas. Not a good thing at a party or in a car with closed windows. And it's very good for irritable bowel syndrome. But over time, because it helps repair the lining of your intestines, it's getting rid of food allergies. Food allergies will become a lot less of a burden. And it'll help you with food sensitivities because the probiotic bacteria help break down the foods that you're sensitive to. Now, other things that the probiotics do They help with the allergies, including pollen allergies and dog and cat allergies, food allergies, all those different allergies. They help with allergies. There's a lot of evidence for this. They help with digestive tract symptoms. They help with constipation and diarrhea. They help your immune system fight off viruses. Like if there's ever a zombie plague, probiotic bacteria will protect you from the zombie plague. But I'm reading World War Z. That's where that came from, World War Z, about a zombie plague from a virus. It's a great book. Oh, man, it is such a good book. Let's get back to reality here. So the probiotics help protect you from, like, summer colds and, you know, the flu and all these different things, sore throats, etc. But we also have a probiotic for women. And there's a whole bunch of bacteria in the probiotic for women that help cleanse your breasts. This is important. They're finding bad bacteria involved with breast problems, different breast problems, some of them severe breast problems, dangerous breast problems. So they're finding bad bacteria can't break down chemicals in the breast. So there's chemicals in your makeup, there's chemicals in your suntan lotion and your sunscreen. There's chemicals in your hair and your shampoo and your hair gels and shampoo. There's chemicals in your food and your water and all these different things. And that those chemicals look like estrogens, and they go to your breast. And they can inflame and damage the breasts. And over time, that could become really dangerous. The problem with bad bacteria is they further inflame the breasts, and they can't break down the chemicals. The probiotic bacteria I put in a probiotic for women breaks down the chemicals in the breasts. It helps clean your breasts. It detoxifies your breasts. That's really, really important. But it also is very good for your vaginal tissue. Like, it doesn't like a yeast. It's anti-yeast. But also it freshens you up. And it's very good for the urinary tract to help prevent urinary tract infections. So there's the probiotic for women. And by the way, all the probiotics that we make will improve your appetite control and help improve your blood sugar. They all do that. We do have one specifically to help with weight loss, the probiotic weight. But all of the probiotics will assist you in controlling your appetite, helping control your blood sugar. They'll all help women. But there's one specifically for women to clean out their breasts, to help protect them from urinary tract infections, and to clean out the vaginal tissue. That's the probiotic women. And then there's the probiotic I take, probiotic HX. Okay, so the probiotics don't have sugar in them. They don't have corn. They don't have wheat. They don't have soy. They don't have any of that. Non-GMO, great product. There's no dyes in it. There's no chemicals. And all of these bacteria are alive. See, that's the thing. They're colony-forming units, CFU. A lot of times when you buy a probiotic, they'll tell you it has 10 billion bacteria, but that doesn't mean they're alive. They could all be dead, literally. But when they first made the product, it had 10 billion bacteria. Ours has, I think, 8.6 billion bacteria, which is a tremendous amount. You don't need more than that. But they're all alive. See, that's the thing. So it's 2, 3, 4 times as good as other probiotics because all of these bacteria are alive and they're not damaged by stomach acids. They're not damaged by digestive enzymes. They're really going to help improve your health. They're really going to benefit you. So if you run a probiotic where you're actually going to feel the difference, if you take our probiotic, within the first 2 weeks, you'll be more resistant to coughs and colds and viruses. By the third week, your digestion will be unbelievable. It really should be. And over the course of several months, your allergies will get less and less of a problem. You'll see. Your appetite will be under better control. All of those stomach and intestinal symptoms, the gas, the bloating, the stomach cramps, the diarrhea, the constipation, all that will be gone. The hard stools will be gone. You know, the hard poop, it'll all be gone. So this is a great supplement. Probiotic HX, one a day. That's all you need. Okay, let's go to a break. It's a little bit early, but, you know, I finished my little dissertation on the probiotics. And once again, use that code. 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
0: Hey, welcome back. Happy Saturday. By the way, I had a great time this week. Last Tuesday, when I was doing my boat crew training with the Coast Guard Auxiliary, so we go out in a boat. Right, we go out in a Coast Guard auxiliary boat. We were with the Coast Guard. We were with the actual Coast Guard. We were doing exercise. That was so much fun. It was so exciting. We pulled into the Coast Guard station in our boat. We met up with the Coast Guard, and we went out with them, and we did exercises together. I can't tell you how much fun that was. Join the Coast Guard auxiliary. You'll have a great time. In any event, let's get back to work here. Sulfuron Special is all of our probiotic formulas. There's like five or six of them. And our resveratrol, there's three different resveratrols. And I want to put krill oil on special. There's a couple of benefits of eating fish and taking fish oils and krill oil that I never really go into. I mention them, but I don't go into detail. Today I'm going to go into a little bit of detail. See, when you eat fish, or when you take a good fish oil, a nice, clean, fresh fish oil, or when you take our krill oil, there's benefits for bone, for muscle, and for the eyes. See, we always talk about fish oils being good for the heart, fish oils being good for the brain, but I never go into much detail on these other activities. But another great study just came out. It's from the journal Obesity, the University of Glasgow, you know, that's up in Scotland. So let me just explain where I'm going with this. When you lose weight, you also lose muscle, especially older people. So it's an unintended consequence of weight loss that you have a drop in strength due to a loss of muscle. So that's oops. That's a real oops. And older people were already going through muscle loss and strength loss. It's called sarcopenia. It's a natural thing, but it's a bad thing. So it's a double oops. So a lot of people are on these weight loss drugs, these diabetes drugs, the weight loss, like Ozempic, Rybelsus, Trulicity, Victoza, you know, all those things that you inject once a week or once a day, etc. And these help you lose weight. But the problem is you're also losing muscle. Well, if you want to prevent the muscle loss while you're on those drugs or while you're dieting and losing weight, take krill. Take krill. Another study just came out showing that if you do krill oil while you're losing weight, you don't lose muscle. And that's a real problem. They're seeing this. They saw this originally with Ozempic. Now they're seeing it with all the other drugs like Trulicity. You're losing weight. You're losing fat because of the drug. You're also losing muscle. You don't want to lose the muscle. So the krill, I'll tell you how it works. And this is why I say I'm going into it. Krill stimulates things like resolvins and protectins and an anti-inflammatory cascade. It inhibits the inflammatory pathways. So it helps with muscle soreness and muscle inflammation. But at the same time, it's supporting the formation of muscle tissue. Krill oils literally and fish oils literally support the formation of muscle. There's evidence building on this like all the time. And I started saying this maybe 5 years ago, but now it's real. It supports your muscle strength. It supports the buildup of muscle. It reduces muscle pain and muscle inflammation, muscle soreness. But at the same token, Fish oils are improving the health of your bones. See, that's another thing I've mentioned before, but now we're starting to really learn how it's working. You have cells involved with making bone and cells involved with removing bone. As you get older, the cells that make bone start to disappear, but the cells that remove bone are still working. So you have a net loss of bone, and some people actually get like broken hips and broken ankles and broken wrists, etc., because their bones get so weak, so hollowed out, they have osteopenia and osteoporosis, that their bones are like, they're like Swiss cheese. So it turns out that fish oils and krill oil improve bone strength by slowing down the osteoclasts. These are the cells that break down bone, and it allows the bone-building cells called osteoblasts to play catch-up. So in other words, without doing something like this, the bone-removing cells are very functional. But the bone-building cells, they're not working too well. When you take the fish oils or the krill oil, it restores the balance. And it helps prevent you from losing bone and helps you build bone. So not only does krill help with muscle, and we knew a long time ago it helped with muscle because it helps with the heart muscle. We know a great deal about krill and the heart muscle. But not only is it great for your muscles, and not only does it help you help prevent you from losing muscle when you're on a drug for weight loss or dieting, but it also helps build your bone. Now, krill protects brain function. There's scores and scores of studies. Like one time they amassed 48 studies in a review, a meta-analysis. And krill and fish oils protected brain function as we grew older and helped reduce our risk of dementia. It helps us by reducing inflammation in the brain. It helps the brain work. It helps maintain the brain and build brain tissue. And it helps restore your mood. There's a lot of evidence for this. This is real. This is a very dynamic effect of fish oils. Your brain is about 2 pounds in a dry state. So if you remove all the fluids from the brain, it's about 2 pounds. But about 60% of that 2 pounds is fat. Now, you don't want that fat made out of cheese doodles and popcorn and butter and margarine. You want that 60% mostly to be fish oils. Because the brain soaks up fish oils, it really needs them. It's desperate for them. It grabs them. It grabs the EPA, the DHA, the DPA. It grabs them, pulls them in. Because they make the brain, and they prevent the brain tissues from stiffening, so the brain keeps on working. It helps prevent age-associated stiffening of brain cells, the outside of the brain cell, which is called the cellular membrane. As you grow older, because we absorb less fish oils from our food, and because statin drugs, like atorvastatin and simvastatin, take fish oils out of our body, the brain cells become stiffened. They get rigid, and then the brain doesn't work well, and you get depressed, you get anxious, you develop insomnia, a little bit or a lot. Some people get a little bit of depression, a little bit of anxiety, a little bit of insomnia. Some people get quite a bit. And they really get forgetful, and they really can't sleep at night, and they're really exhausted all the time. So when you take krill, because of the ingredients in it, because of the constituents in the krill, it gets into the coating of the brain cell, called the cellular membrane, and reverses it from being stiff. And it becomes flexible again. And messages are flowing more smoothly, more naturally, more normally, just like a young, well-functioning brain. And all of a sudden, your mood is manifold better. You're much happier. You're much more pleasant to be with. You're enjoying yourself a lot more. You're sleeping better. So you have more daytime activity in your brain because it's functioning better. But also at night, it realizes it needs to rest now. It needs to go to sleep. So that's functioning better. Memories flow better. Learning is easier. Your mood is clicking up many levels. It's a really good thing. So we know that fish oils block the age-related inflammation in the brain that you see, or the inflammation you see in the brains of people with diabetes or people with obesity or people with heart disease. It gets rid of the brain inflammation. and it helps the brain to work, and it helps to rebuild the brain tissue and heal the brain, and it helps your mood. Now, one of the ways fish oils does this, it creates things. Fish oils, krill oil, they make things. They make protectins that protect the brain. They make resolvins. They make all these wonderful things that are great for the brain, great for the eyes, great for the heart, great for your bones, and great for your muscles. So one of the major things that fish oils make, and we've known this for about 20 years now, they make resolvins. They resolve inflammation. So you need inflammation as a natural byproduct of your immune system to get rid of an infection or to help start the healing process, to remove old tissue so you can replace it with new healthy tissue. But then you have to shut off the inflammation. So there's a switch that does that. In older people and in diabetics and in people with heart disease and in people with damaged brains, that switch doesn't work and the brain gets inflamed, the kidneys get damaged, the heart gets damaged, the eyes get damaged. It's a terrible thing. Taking the krill oil, especially, or taking fish oils, or eating fish, creates these resolvins that turn off the switch for inflammation. It's like a light switch. It doesn't work that fast, but it's that kind of thing. And then you stop damaging your eyes, or your brain, or your kidneys, or your heart, or your skin, or your bones, or your muscle, or whatever you've been damaging. So this is real. So this is a way that krill helps protect the back of your eyes and your vision. Krill is really important for your vision. Krill supplies phospholipids, fish oils, choline and inositol, and astaxanthin. So what does that do for your eye? Well, first of all, it allows you to create tears. So if you have dry eyes, it's really good for tear formation. But also, you need that for rhodopsin activity. What is rhodopsin? It's that pigment in your eye that lets you see. It's made out of vitamin A and carotenoids like lutein and zeaxanthin and beta-carotene. The krill oil is required for vision because the phospholipids, the choline, the inositol, the astaxanthin, and the fish oils in krill restore rhodopsin activity. It's very good for older eyes like my eyes. I actually first read this in a journal review of ophthalmology. I knew that krill and fish oils were good for the eyes, but I didn't quite know how they did it because it was hard to find that data. And they put together for me, this is going back like 20 years, review of ophthalmology, they said, hey, listen, you need the ingredients in krill muscles beyond your bones and beyond your eyeballs. Krill truly is good for your heart. It lowers a kind of fat that your drugs don't. You know, if you're taking a drug to lower cholesterol, it doesn't lower a second fat called triglycerides. And triglycerides build up in the heart and lead to strokes and heart attacks and heart disease. And triglycerides build up in the liver and cause fatty liver disease and even fatty hepatitis and liver cancer. So krill cleans the triglycerides out of your liver. It gets rid of fatty liver. And it helps prevent triglycerides from building up in your heart that can lead to a stroke or heart attack. But also, krill lowers something called hsCRP. So what's that all about? There's a proxy for inflammation in the heart called highly sensitive CRP. And krill lowers it better than anything. Krill is the best thing for lowering hsCRP. So if CRP is 1, there's no inflammation in the heart, you're fine. If CRP is 2 on your blood test, then the heart is building up plaque. And if CRP is 3, not only are you building up plaque, but you're at risk for sudden cardiac death, life-threatening ventricular arrhythmias, stroke, and heart attack. Because not only are you building up plaque, but that waxy plaque is inflamed. It could break off and cause a stroke or a heart attack. So krill lowers that hsCRP. My hsCRP is typically 0.35, which is unbelievable for a guy who's going on 72. Normal is 1. Mine is 0.35, and I think it's the krill. I really think it's the krill. I take 2 krill every day, very happy. It's great for my brain, great for my muscles, great for my bones, great for my eyes, and great for my heart. Now, here's the other thing. Not only does krill lower hsCRP, which leads to strokes and heart attacks, and waxy buildup of plaque in your heart, but lowers your risk for sudden cardiac death. This is really important, and it lowers your risk for a stroke and a heart attack. About 350,000 Americans die each year from sudden cardiac death. That's almost

0: That's about 6,700 people a week, if I do some fast math in my brain, which I'm pretty good at. That's something like going towards 7,000 people a week. So what is this? Sudden cardiac death is because there's a buildup of waxy cholesterol in your heart's arteries, and it leads to malfunction of the lower left chamber of the heart, which is called the left ventricle. It leads to ventricular arrhythmias, which are life-threatening. They're deadly. So why is that so dangerous? Because that's the chamber that pumps blood out to the body with oxygen in it. So about 400,000 Americans each year have this problem. Only about 350,000 survive this problem. In fact, it's actually worse figures than that. About 370,000 Americans have this problem, and only about 20,000 survive it, 30,000 survive it. So there's good clinical data, human studies, and lots of it, that fish oils protect us from lethal ventricular arrhythmias and from sudden cardiac death. Half of all deaths from heart disease are because of this, left ventricular arrhythmias and sudden cardiac death. About half of all deaths because of the heart is due to this. And it's the first symptom of heart disease in many people. It's the first symptom of heart disease. So krill helps shield you from that. So krill is great for your brain. It helps make your brain. It helps make your brain function. You'll sleep better. You'll have more energy in the daytime. You'll think more clearly. Your memory will function better. Krill is good for your bones. Krill helps maintain your muscles. So if you're dieting, like you're taking a drug like Ozempic and you're losing fat, you're also losing muscle, krill will help prevent that from happening. And krill will help strongly protect your heart and your eyeballs and your vision. Okay, I have to go to a break. 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
0: Okay, welcome back, Jerry Hickey. 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First one is Cartilage HX. Cartilage HX is a tiny capsule made in America. It's undenatured type 2 collagen. It's a decoy to prevent your immune system from damaging your knees and your hips and any of your joints. And they've done studies. They did studies at Harvard Medical School. Even the worst forms of arthritis, Cartilage HX helped. Even the worst forms. University of Connecticut Storrs did studies. University of Massachusetts did studies. University of California, Davis did studies. This stuff absolutely works. And I've had the most wonderful reports from our clients regarding how effective this product worked and how quickly it worked. So the Cartilage HX, you swallow the capsule, and it pulls the immune system away from your knee. Instead, it attacks the capsule, the ingredients in the capsule. Nothing wrong with that, right? And your knee gets better. They're actually showing in human clinical trials that the knee improves not only is the pain going away and the stiffness going away, your knee's working. You're back out in pickleball. You're back taking a walk with the grandkids. You're back taking a walk in Spain or wherever you want to go. So the Cartilage HX really works. It's a tiny capsule. It's incredibly safe. You take one tiny capsule once a day. That's all you need. Okay? So Cartilage HX is on special. And don't forget, you say you get 50% off two bottles when you place the order. But if you add Jerry WOR, you'll get an extra 10% off. So it's a good day to load up on your Cartilage HX. Now, the last thing on special is Biocurcumin 5-Loxin. Everybody knows about turmeric and curcumin. I mean, you'd have to live in a cave not to have heard about turmeric and curcumin. How they're good for knee pain and may help protect people from cancer, and they're good for the brain, and you know all these benefits, like for the skin, etc. So this is the best turmeric you could buy because it's the richest and it's the cleanest. It's organically grown, etc. But it's also really magnificently absorbed. See, regular turmeric, regular curcumin, you don't really absorb it. So this one's really well absorbed. And then the second ingredient is frankincense. You know, a biblical herb, the gift of the magi, frankincense. It was gold, frankincense, and myrrh. And frankincense was valued because it was anti-inflammatory, anti-germ. So it was really valued in the ancient times. And now, of course, they make frankincense incense that they have in churches. So the frankincense is great for inflammation. I mean, they've done studies where they've given our frankincense, the 5-Loxin, they've given our 5-Loxin to people like at Georgetown University and Lehigh University, etc. And it took away knee pain, and it got rid of joint pain, all kinds of joint pain. And there's been a huge amount of studies using our biocurcumin for pain. Now, here's the kind of pain that it'll help with. It's biocurcumin 5-Loxin. And let me explain. Most things only come at inflammation from one of the pathways, one direction. But inflammation really deals with two pathways. It's coming from two directions. So most things push inflammation out of the frying pan and into the fire, okay? Whereas the biocurcumin 5-Loxin takes care of the inflammation both in the frying pan and in the fire. You're getting both avenues of inflammation assuaged, dealt with. So, and the two pathways are the COX-2 enzyme and the 5-lipoxygenase enzyme, if you want to Google it. Now, so what, Google's a verb, a noun? I mean, it's everything, right? Google. So the biocurcumin 5-Loxin, I originally made it for knee and hip pain. Like, let me think, who's a great example of the research on biocurcumin 5-Loxin? Okay, Johns Hopkins and Tufts. Tufts up in Boston, Johns Hopkins in Baltimore, Maryland. Reviewed studies, the biocurcumin 5-Loxin works as well as Advil or Aleve or Celebrex or aspirin, without the side effects, without the poison effects, the toxicity, without the drug interactions. It's very safe. So if you have knee pain, the biocurcumin 5-Loxin takes a little time to become super effective. Like, you know, the Celebrex might start to work within the first week. Here's the problem with Celebrex. Eventually, it's not going to work because it doesn't prevent you from losing joint tissue. The biocurcumin 5-Loxin gets rid of the pain, and you can always take it because it's always going to work because it helps prevent you from losing joint pain. And it doesn't cause erosion of the esophagus or the stomach or the intestines. It's not going to cause bleeding ulcers. It doesn't damage your heart. It doesn't damage your kidneys. It doesn't damage your eyes. It doesn't damage your hearing. The drugs do. The drugs can damage your eyes, your hearing. You don't know that, but it's true. Next time you buy ibuprofen, there's a paper in there. Open it up and look at the eyes. Look at the eyes, the kidney, the heart, the effects it has. Okay, it's poisonous. It's toxic. The biocurcumin 5-Loxin is just the opposite. It's actually an antioxidant. So not only is it protective and beneficial and great for pain, but it helps protect your body as an antioxidant, like vitamin C would do. So the biocurcumin 5-Loxin I made it originally for any kind of arthritis, rheumatoid arthritis, ankylosing spondylitis, lupus arthritis, psoriatic arthritis, or the regular arthritis people get like in their knee or their hip called osteoarthritis. You know, wear and tear arthritis. It's helpful for any of those. You could take it alone for a more simple arthritis, or you could take it along with your medication, your drugs, for more severe forms of arthritis. So like if you have rheumatoid arthritis and you're on a drug, you can add the Biocurcumin 5-Loxin and it'll work even better. But besides being good for joint pain, it's also great for back pain. About half the people using Biocurcumin 5-Loxin are taking it because they have back pain. It's also good for neck pain, shoulder pain, muscle pain, and even nerve pain. And it's really, really safe. Unlike Advil or Aleve or Celebrex or aspirin, you're not getting the side effects and the toxicities and the drug interactions. This is a really safe, very valuable supplement. And like I said, you buy two bottles today, you get 50% off suggested retail. And if you use this code, JerryWOR, you get an additional 10% off. In fact, you get 10% off everything. If you use JerryWOR, anything you buy from Invite that's an Invite product, you get 10% off automatically. Just by saying JerryWOR, which is amazing, right? Okay, so just a recap of what's on special. For back pain, knee pain, hip pain, any kind of joint pain, any kind of arthritis, skin inflammation, neck pain, shoulder pain, arthritic thumbs, doesn't matter, and even to a degree nerve pain, Biocurcumin 5-Loxin. Okay, it's on special. And it's really safe and you could stay on it. Unlike the drugs, you could stay on this. That's going to keep on working. And it has the added benefit of being a powerful antioxidant. Then cartilage HX. That's only for joint pain. It's not going to help with muscle pain or back pain or nerve pain. But cartilage HX, one a day, is a solution for joint pain. And once again, that's something really safe to take. All of our probiotics are on special. The probiotic for women, which is good for the vaginal tissue, the breast tissue, the digestive tract, and the urinary tract. The probiotic immune, where you get some zinc and vitamin D along with the probiotic bacteria, that's on special. The probiotic HX, which is the one I use, which is great for your immune system, great for your allergies, great for your digestive tract, great for constipation and diarrhea, great, just great all around, just amazing. Krill oil. I went into all the benefits of krill oil for the brain and the heart, for the muscles and the bones, and I explained why. I went into detail why krill oil is good for your bones and muscles. So if you didn't hear that segment, it was the second segment of the show between 12 minutes past the hour and 25 minutes past the hour. And fish oils, they're on special. And these are pharmaceutical grade fish oils, and these are really clean, fresh krill. You can't get a better krill than our krill. And then all of our resveratrol. And I spoke about resveratrol being good for your lungs. And I spoke about resveratrol restoring the protective barrier of the brain called the blood-brain barrier and helping restore circulation to an aging brain so that you have continued good brain function and memory functions. You know, people know resveratrol. They spoke about the French paradox decades ago, where the French didn't live the healthiest lifestyles, but their heart disease incidence seemed to be lower than what you see in us people in the United States. And is that true or not? I don't know. But it did wake people up to resveratrol. And resveratrol has proven to be very effective in protecting us humans. There's a lot of human studies on it. Technically, it's a phytoalexin polyphenolic, which is something that protects plants from like mildew and extreme temperatures and moisture, etc. And it has really good anti-inflammatory effects on us. These are all very pure products. They're very fresh. They're very clean. Everything that's inside the product is on the label. And everything that's on the label is inside the product. We test it, we retest it to make sure it's absolute. So place your order, get the 50% off in two bottles, 50% off suggested retail, and use that code, JerryWOR, get an extra 10%. Now, I'm going off the air, but guess what? 7 days a week, there's nutritionists at Invite. So every day, you can speak to somebody. These are good people, these are good products, and they have good knowledge, and they know how. You know, because these ingredients are used in human clinical trials, we know they're safe, we know they work, we know how much to give you. So take advantage of these nutritionists. They really went to school. Have a great day. God bless. Talk to you again next week.
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11: It's 75 degrees at 9 o'clock. Good morning, I'm Bill Trefiro. The Trump administration has escalated its pressure on the independent media by issuing federal grand jury subpoenas to several journalists at the New York Times. The move follows recent reports by the news outlet detailing security concerns regarding President Trump's new Qatari-donated Air Force One. The Justice Department is seeking to compel testimony from the reporters involved, an action the Times has denounced as a brazen act aimed at intimidating the press. The escalation follows similar attempts by the administration earlier this year to target journalists at the Wall Street Journal and the Washington Post. Peace talks between the U.S. and Iran will reportedly take place today in Oman. Friday, the U.S. demanded that Iran publicly state that the Strait of Hormuz is open to shipping. The demand comes after the two countries traded strikes earlier this week. President Trump says Iran wants to continue talks, and the U.S. has agreed to do so. New York City officials want to reduce overcrowding on commuter trains in and out of Penn Station. Natalie Migliori reports.
12: Manhattan Borough President Brad Hoyleman Siegel is hosting a community town hall about running longer trains and reducing crowding at Penn Station, which is a terminal station. That means trains come in from one direction, unload, and board new passengers. Hoyleman Siegel and other officials want to explore the cost and benefits of making Penn Station through running, which would let all trains from LIRR, Amtrak, and NJ Transit pass through. Amtrak Special Advisor Andy Byford is set to speak at the meeting that's set for Tuesday, July 14th at 5:30 p.m.
11: The family of a Houston man killed by ICE agents is pushing back on the officer's account of the shooting. Lorenzo Arroyo was shot in the abdomen by ICE officers earlier this week and then taken to a hospital where he later died. According to the family's attorney, the three men who were in the vehicle with Arroyo at the time of the shooting contradicted the account of ICE, which claimed the driver attempted to use his vehicle as a weapon. In sports, it was a 5-3 comeback win for the New York Yankees in D.C. Meanwhile, the Mets fall to the Red Sox at Citi Field 6-2. Both series have afternoon games this weekend.
9: 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Some wet weather today, but then starting tomorrow,

0: Wake up with Curtis Lewa and Larry Menti in the morning, 6 to 10 a.m. on Monday. I'm Bill Trefiro on 710 WOR.
1: The following program is sponsored by the Jelinski Advisory Group, which is solely responsible for its content. Josh Jelinski is the president of Wealth Quarterback LLC, a registered investment advisory firm located in New Jersey. Registration is not an endorsement of the firm or its representatives by securities regulators, nor is it an indication that the advisor has attained a particular level of skill or ability. Investment advisory services may only be provided to clients in jurisdictions in which the firm and its representatives are appropriately registered or exempt from registration. You should not assume that any discussion or information contained in this broadcast serves as the receipt of or as a substitute for personalized investment advice from the advisor. Different types of investments involve varying degrees of risk, and there can be no assurance that the future performance of any specific investment, investment strategy, or product, or any non-investment related content made reference to directly or indirectly in this broadcast will be profitable, equal any corresponding indicated historical performance level or levels, be suitable for your portfolio or individual situation, or prove successful. Past performance is not indicative of future result. 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
3: 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It's the FTA, great organization, wonderful peer group. If you're looking for a financial therapist, definitely the place to go. I became very interested in this, two reasons. First, I had a lot of peers that were, certified financial planners, and a lot of us would talk and we would express frustration with the fact that so many people that we were working to help would be frustrating because we would tell them what to do and they would say they were going to do it and then they would not, right? Because we all know that we have intention, but it doesn't always become execution. It doesn't always become action. And it's a very confusing thing. I'm sure you've had this experience where you tell people, this is my recommendation, and they nod, and then they just go on with their lives and sort of ignore it. It doesn't get done unless you really prod them and you don't sort of understand why this is not something that they are taking action at. They don't listen to their financial advisors, or they hide information, financial infidelity with somebody that they care about, whether it's a spouse or somebody else in their life. We make bad decisions with money all the time. And this was always something that was very confusing to me. And then on a podcast that is now on pause, but may come back, I interviewed Dr. Megan Ford. And she at the time was the president of the Financial Therapy Association. And she started explaining to me that there's a lot that goes on with us emotionally and psychologically when it comes to money. And in fact, the majority of decisions that we make with money are psychological and not mathematical. It's always mindset over the math, which is fascinating to me.

0: And so I started looking into this, and I started looking into becoming a financial therapist. Originally, I was sort of on a self-study path, sort of figuring it out. And then I started meeting other people through this Financial Therapy Association and came to the conclusion that I really wanted to formalize my education. And I actually enrolled, Josh, in graduate school at Kansas State. They have a wonderful graduate school program for financial therapy. And I've been at that for, it took, that program alone was over a year.
1: Wow.
0: And I graduated from that. I did not walk in
1: Congratulations.
0: graduation. It was kind of funny because, you know, it was, my program was really remote, but I was, it, they
1: That's
0: offered, can you want to
1: cool.
0: walk in graduation and so on, but I completed the program. And then to become a certified financial therapist, there's a bunch of other requirements, including a big exam, which I was absolutely terrified taking, of course. Thankfully I did pass the exam and some other requirements that the association has that I completed. And just a few weeks ago, I got the nod that I was in. So
1: That's
0: I'm very
1: great.
0: happy to add that to my practice.
1: Congratulations. The financial therapy, it's just, yeah, I want to park there for a little bit. I've seen the most analytical people, accountants, engineers, make the dumbest mistakes with their money. I think it's such an important thing you're doing with financial therapy because, I mean, I do it, I guess, indirectly. I feel like a financial therapist. You're helping people with their
0: You
1: life
0: probably are.
1: changes. You have to be a
0: Yeah.
1: good listener. Sometimes you have to be aggressive. You have to do like a Tony Robbins. Like, you ever go to a Tony? I know Tony Robbins wrote the foreword to one of your books, right? Or he was in one of your books.
0: Yes. He wrote the foreword and he gave some advice in the book.
1: And one time I went to his Unleash the Power Within. You ever go to this?
0: I have gone to his events. They're actually really good.
1: Yeah.
0: They're really good.
1: And after going to one of the events, I became a little unhinged with clients because he has this method where he's like yelling at you and cursing at you on one of the days. And it's some training method to help you kind of get you out of your prior state. Remember that when he's talking about the state psychology? This was years ago. This was like 10 years ago that I went.
0: Yeah.
1: And sometimes it does work in financial therapy and sometimes it doesn't. So you got to know who you can deal that with. But talk to the person who thinks, the person who knows they make a decision emotionally doesn't need as much help, I think, as the person who thinks they don't need this, that this is hooey. I've seen more people who are very analytical by nature make dumb financial decisions. Talk about that for a little bit.
0: Well, give me an example of what you mean.
1: Had a guy in the office a month ago, sweet couple, comes into my office with a pocket protector, a flannel shirt. This is when it was a little colder, glasses, had a beard, had a mustache of some sort, thin. I go, you didn't by any chance work at Bell Labs, did you? He goes, how did you know? And then I had a lot of cut my teeth on Bell Labs people who worked at Bell Labs. And then I proceeded to ask the wife, I don't know, I must have been in kind of a ballsy mood. Like, did he make any financial mistakes? And actually, he was honest. And it's kind of when you have a very analytical person, there was a hubris they had 20 years ago when I first started in the industry. Most of them have been humbled by the 08 market crash and the 2020 market crash. And they never went back in the market, most of these people. And I saw this guy,
0: Right.
1: never went back in the market. He had all of his money in a fixed product. Could have probably had three times the amount if he stayed with his objectives. But it's just, I knew what the guy did. I could just tell he was the prototype. And it took 20 years or 15 years to kind of break the pride. And he said that. And I said, man, I wish I knew you 20 years ago. But I go, you probably wouldn't have listened to anything I said 20 years ago. And his wife said, yeah, you're probably right. And it was sad because he knew kind of what I knew, but it was too late. Like he's 74, we can do some things, but he's really kind of on a very fixed income. So you get these people who are very analytical, prideful in their, I would say in their 50s, maybe 40s, early 60s. Once life throws them a couple times they sell in a down market, they tend to be Vanguardites. They tend to have all their money in index funds. And then something happens that forces them to sell when when they weren't going to sell. So I just have seen that prototype of years of doing the radio. There are people that, because, you know, we're in New York radio, we're in New Jersey radio, 101.5, 710 WOR for years. There's just a prototype. And sometimes I can help those people and sometimes can't. And it really depends on, does the man, it tends to not be the woman, it tends to be the man, have a pride around their money where they want help. Like, and if they don't want help, so why would they come see me? They want affirmation that they've kind of done everything right. And then they kind of move along. And then I see them years later and they tell me they made a mistake and, oh, I wish I should have went with you or something. So I guess that's the prototype, like a highly analytical person who has the head knowledge. They know about index funds. They know about asset allocation. They know about being in the stock market for the long term, but they don't truly get what a market downturn. Or another woman who was a Wall Street executive for years, just talked to her, I don't know, a few months ago, and she's getting back into the market the first time after COVID. She spent 5 years in cash. And she just got rocked with just mentally, she knew what to do and she sold. So it's generally people with very high knowledge, but they've not really thought through their behavior. So I think the therapy thing is awesome. So what would you say to those people? What would you say to the person who's prideful of their knowledge?
0: Yeah. Well, I think it's important to, as you pointed out, to validate their feelings and to first say to them, you know, all behavior does make sense with enough information. The reason you behave this way is because this is the information that you were going on. And to let them know that it was rational based on the information that they were paying attention to, but they were also ignoring some other information in order to come to the conclusion that they were coming to. Does that make sense?
1: Yeah.
0: They were choosing what to focus on. And so if you explain that to them and take away the shame, that will make them a lot more receptive to ideas going forward, because you can't really change what happened in the past. What you want to do is help them understand why they made those decisions and then focus on what we call solutions-focused financial therapy, meaning look forward. Okay, so this is what you chose to do. Let's go over all of your options now based on where you are now and move forward from here. Because you can't go back. There's no, they're going to avoid you if they feel they're going to just be embarrassed about the decisions that they made in the past. So the important thing is to help them understand, well, you made those decisions based on this was your focus and you were feeling protective and you wanted to protect your family. You wanted to protect resources. You didn't want to have further pain. You had gone through a lot. So it makes sense that you made the decisions that you made, despite the information. But here we are now, we can incorporate other information because we can incorporate historical information and say, okay, had you had that information, would you have acted differently? If you had known what from COVID to now, even the last 6 months, right? Here we are in the summer of 2026. We've had a pretty good year so far. Had you known that, would you have acted differently? Let's now incorporate that information and think about where you want to go from here, knowing that you could be coming in at the top. It could go down. But you know, there are risks involved. Do you want a dollar cost average? What would make you feel good about the decisions you're going to make going forward? What are your financial goals at this point? Your 74-year-old might say, my goal right now is just to maintain my standard of living. And you go, okay, well, that's a math question. Let's figure out the math to get there. And let's figure out how you can make peace with the choices that you may have to make. And it may be that at this point, it doesn't make sense for them to take the risk they should have taken 5 years ago. And they won't live the lifestyle that they potentially could have lived had they made those decisions 5 years ago. But you know what? That's okay.
1: No, right on.
0: It's okay. I remember I interviewed an executive at a top bank a few years ago. And I said, well, what do you do if somebody is just, the numbers are not going to add up, that they have an aspiration or they've been told they need a certain number in order to retire. And it's very clear that if you keep them at a reasonable rate of risk, that you don't put them too far on the edge. You want to be protective of them because they're getting close to retirement, but they're not going to make that number. I said, what do you tell them? And she says, you have to course correct their expectations. And that's okay. Maybe they had the idea that they're going to live a certain level of lifestyle, well, they need to sort of realign that, to reframe what the next few years of their life is more likely going to look like, because you have to be realistic with them and help them understand that, unfortunately, you know, that's just not the best course for them. But they can still, instead of having, you know, a 5-bedroom house, they can have a 2-bedroom condo and it's going to be okay. She says, most of us are going to be just fine. You just have to adjust your expectations. And, you know, sometimes we get so caught up in all the marketing out there about this is the lifestyle. And when you retire, you're going to sit on the beautiful Adirondack chairs overlooking the ocean. But the truth is, that's not necessarily realistic for all of us, nor is what we want. We really generally just want to be comfortable with our friends and family and live our lives, and most of all, have health. So that's really the things to focus on, especially because we have sometimes these outsized expectations because of social media and all the outside influences coming at us. But most of us don't need that much stuff. And if you've ever lost someone that you care about and had to go in and sort of manage their estate, you realize sort of how frivolous all these things that we buy become when we lose the person, that we focus so much on all these material things. And we all like nice things. Absolutely. I'll take a nice vacation any day of the week. But at the end of the day, it's really about our health and our friends and our family, right? And that's, it's okay if we don't make as much money in the stock market.
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1: So what about your financial therapy skills? Have you put them to work lately?
0: I am just getting started. I'm very excited. I have a bunch of new workshops that I'm rolling out for the fall that I would love to talk about with you.
1: Sure.
0: And so, yes.
1: The Bell Burden Widowhood Joint Finances Workshop, the bell of it all. This seems like a good show. We should have just done a show on this.
0: On the Bell Burden. So this is interesting. So Bell Burden wrote a book called Strangers, A Memoir of Marriage, or A Marriage Memoir, or something like that.
1: Is that a fake name?
0: Sorry, I'm butchering.
1: Bell Burden?
0: Bell Burden? No, it's not a fake name. She's a descendant of the Vanderbilt family.
1: Oh, wow.
0: Yeah, and Bell is a nickname, and I forget what it's a nickname for, of course. But so this book is very interesting because you have a very wealthy woman who is very well educated, and she marries a guy who is from more humble means, and she makes a number of financial decisions that are very unwise, going against the advice of her lawyers from her wealthy family. And come to pass, he leaves her, has an affair and leaves her as the pandemic begins.
1: So who read
0: begins.
1: This book? Did you read this book?
0: This is a top best-selling book.
1: Have you read
0: it?
1: I've never read it.
0: Yes, I've read it. It's a new book.
1: Should I read this?
0: A lot of women are reading it. You should read it because it is a pop culture phenomenon. And a lot of people are talking about it. And there are a lot of financial lessons in the book. And I remember reading it when it first came out a few months ago and thinking, wow, this is interesting. This woman who's so smart, to your point, is making dumb money decisions, right? Why is she making these money decisions? Well, because she's judging them through a very specific lens, through the lens of a wife who wants, you know, to have her marriage succeed and wants everything to be equal. Unfortunately, what she did in making a lot of these decisions was she didn't make the marriage equal. She made it very unequal because she, for example, took money out of her trust funds to pay for a couple different residences and put those residences in joint names. However, she signed something that said, against the advice of her lawyers, that said that anything her husband earns is his to keep.
1: Hmm.
0: So her stuff becomes joint, his stuff becomes solo. When he then goes to divorce her, he obviously has a lot more leverage. And so that is something that's a major point in the book. And that has sparked a lot of discussion among women's groups. And so I wasn't going to make a workshop about this, but so many people have come to me and said, I need to talk more about this, because why would somebody so smart make what seems to be irrational decisions? And so I think there's a lot to be discussed in terms of the psychology of why a woman or a man, but in this case, a woman, would make these decisions. And again, all behavior can be explained with enough information. It came out, interestingly, after the book was out, that in fact, and while it doesn't excuse her decisions, which were bad financial decisions, it did come out that she did have more financial assets that did not go into the marital pool. So she did have a financial backstop that the readers were not necessarily aware of. But at the same time, let's talk about the psychology of a woman who's giving all the things to the joint marital financial pie and yet allowing her husband to keep all of his money that he earns separate and not even knowing how much money he was making. And especially because he was apparently working for companies that he got the jobs at those companies through her network, through her family network. So this is a very unbalanced situation. So you want to think about psychologically what's going on here.
1: So was this guy a loser from the start, or was it a good relationship kind of gone bad?
0: I think it was a good relationship. I don't know them. I would say, based on what we know, it was a good relationship gone bad in that they were peers at a law firm.
1: Okay.
0: And I believe that's how they met. So they met as equals. But once they had children, she became a homemaker and he was bringing in all the money. And of course, everything he earned was his alone. And everything that she brought to the marriage was joint.
1: Did she get half of his assets when they divorced, or no?
0: It doesn't look like it. No, it's not clear. And that's part of the controversy of the book. So you have the book, Josh, and then you have the information. There's a New Yorker piece that I highly recommend that we can dig up that the reporter dug into the divorce documents. So this reporter, so smart, went into the actual divorce documents that outline the, you know, because this is a real situation. This is not fiction, that outline it. And so in those, it becomes more clear that she did have more assets than were talked about in the book.
1: Okay.
0: So she was never really going to be high and dry, but that doesn't take away from the fact that this woman, for whatever psychological reason, gave away more. You know, it's one thing to say, okay, we're going to throw everything in joint. There's a rationale to that. I get it. right? You're setting up your life with somebody, you're betting on them, so you're going to put everything in a joint pot. But why was he allowed to have his separate? That's the question.
1: Maybe he set it up this way to begin with. Like maybe he was kind of a
0: He did. That's the point. Yeah, he did. And she had family lawyers that told her that advised her not to sign this prenup. And yet she went against her own family's lawyers and signed the prenup. So why did she do that?
1: She wanted to be loved.
0: You would say that's a dumb move. She wanted to be loved. She was in love.
1: Yeah, right? But
0: again, it was an emotional money decision.
1: But then why would she have signed a prenup anyway? Was that a contingency upon the estate plan? Maybe the estate plan made her sign a prenup. So what I tell all my clients
0: is, information.
1: Yeah, there's some of this that isn't true because in my estate plan, I've spent a lot of time in estate planning. I recommend anybody to enforce a prenup on your kids for them to be a recipient of a trust fund because I got that from one of my attorneys who's since passed, tragically, of something I think related to like the COVID shot or something in Nevada. Brilliant attorney. And he brought that first up to me and he said, you know, you should enforce a prenup. And then they could have maybe debated the terms together, but it might have been something enforced by the trust because you don't want like you don't want your heir. So my children, let's say they get trust from me. I don't want them to bring up the prenup like it's from their heart, like they don't trust their future spouse. I want them to kind of blame me for the recipient of those family assets. So it must be something. I think when you're from money, from my dealings with wealthy people, second generation, right? So she's second or third or fourth. You want to know what's
0: something like that.
1: You want to know what's pure. Like, is this pure love? So I bet you it had something to do with.
0: Yeah.
1: Like, it's a nice thing about my wife and I kind of starting young and poor together. It's a nice, you know. You know, we didn't get together for money. So it's a nice, there's a purity to it. But that's rare in families with money. So that's probably what she wanted, I think, that motivation.
0: Exactly. I think that she was very well-intentioned. And, you know, we can say she was naive, but I don't know about that. I think that she just wanted to be true partners with him.
1: Yeah.
0: And she, the thing that doesn't make sense to me is why was he getting to keep his money separate when she stopped working? Now, maybe it said they both could keep it separate, but when she stopped working, that should have been, you can do a postnup because she was earning zero and he's earning quite a bit of money, none of which she was entitled to. And so that's troubling. So I think that'll be a popular workshop.
1: It's
0: by request. People have been asking. Yeah, it's something shady. It's very interesting because he's a known guy. I mean, he's out there and his ex-wife wrote this book.
1: Has he written a book? Like his defense?
0: Nope. Quiet. As far as I know, he's been quiet
1: so far.
0: That's
1: probably better for him, you know.
0: It's probably better for him. He did have an affair and leave her during COVID. So I think he's best off saying nothing.
1: Wow.
0: And I think he's got plenty of money and he'll be fine. And she'll be fine. She has a lot of money, Josh.
1: Yeah.
0: So I think people were a little frustrated because not only did she make these questionable financial decisions, but in the book, she plays the victim a bit. And it's a little bit disingenuous when you find out that, in fact, while she may not have had access to a huge amount of money, she is going to be getting or has now received more inheritance than she has a lot more money than we thought she did. And so playing the victim, maybe it was wrong for him to take the money, to have his own money in that way, but there was more to the story. And this New Yorker reporter did a really good job of digging up all the numbers in this court case.
1: But my counter to that, helping people with trusts, when you're a recipient of a trust, even if it's like, I don't know, let's say it's a $40 million trust and there's four heirs, $10 million each, and you could get a draw of, let's say, 4 or 5% a year from that. It's $400,000 or $500,000. That's a lot of money. But in a way, if you're like a recipient, you still feel like it's a handcuff. Like you're oppressed. It sounds really bad, but I've met these people.
0: I'm not
1: people.
0: Sure people feel oppressed if they're no, getting
1: no, no, but I've met these people. No, I've met these people, and they no, well, think of it. Like, you have to go to the trust company. I remember meeting a woman, and at first I was like, oh,
0: well,
1: yeah.
0: Well, it's a control. So that you're talking about a control issue.
1: Yeah, it's what I'm saying is someone else lords over their life. Yes.
0: There's a trustee. Yes. So that I understand. So it's not really about the number of the money. Yeah, it's that someone else is controlling their money.
1: Yeah, it's not that they're given a check $400 or $500 grand a year every year, like clockwork, that they can just piss away if they want. In many cases, they have to show receipts, and it gets somewhat oppressive for those inheriting them. That's all. I mean, I remember I had one woman who came to me, and it wasn't like 80 grand a year. So it was a nice stipend from the trust. But the trust, let's say, had $10 million. And she literally, anything above that, she had to go. I remember she really wanted long-term care insurance because she was single. She had no one who was going to take care of her. She was in a long-term care arrangement. Made perfect sense. They denied it, the trustee. And it was a well-known trustee. She had the HEMS language, which was for your health, education, right, maintenance, and support. And they said, basically, we don't believe that counts as HEMS language because they wanted to preserve the assets in the trust. And it was a well-regarded bank. So that's what I'm saying. There's probably more that she felt oppressed than she really was. And it was probably due to the controlling nature of a trust company or trustee or bank. I mean, I don't want Wealthy Widow one time, listen to the show. The bank, reputable bank, failed to pay her insurance premium. She lost $1 million life insurance policy to take care of her kids from the wealthy.
0: Well, I would think the bank would be liable.
1: Yeah, they didn't. They hid behind different things, and it was a very small settlement relative to it. But the point is, you sometimes say these women, it's tend to be women. Oh, they have it great. But when you peel back the onion, it's like a second spouse. The estate's worth $40 million. They got $2 million. They get it doled out to them. I could see how she could have felt she was a victim, even though she maybe wasn't. But
0: yeah,
1: very fascinating workshop. I want to go to this workshop. So let me know.
0: Yeah. I wasn't going to do anything with it. And people keep coming to me and asking if I'll speak to their groups about this book and what they can learn from it. Because women are worried about, what if I do take time off from work and my husband is earning all the money and I don't have access to it and something happens.
1: So what does a woman
0: do?
1: What
0: can I do
1: now?
0: Well, the answer, ideally, you protect yourself in advance. I mean, step one is just knowing what your husband is earning. I mean, it's shocking how many women that I've met, even here in my new home state of Florida, that don't know what their husband earns.
1: Yeah.
0: Right? Don't know the basic thing. So if you understand what your husband earns and it's going into a joint account, that's a good first step. So things as basic as that. It's not that hard, but just know what you're signing. If you're signing a tax return, people have gone to jail for signing tax returns that they didn't read because their husband just said, sign this. And they sign it blindly. And they don't realize what they're signing. So just self-educate. Understand what is going on in your family finances. And that's really most of what you need to be doing.
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1: So yeah, and that's interesting how this Bell Burden, I got to read this book, had...
0: You got to read the book.
1: It's really the point I was making earlier, like people who really should know often don't. And even these spouses, yes. when I have spouses come in, and it could be the woman handles all the money and the man doesn't know the money now. That's more of a more modern phenomenon, but I've seen that more and more where they just sort of come along for the ride. I see that with more of the traditional makeup as well. I don't think they don't know that they should know about money. I think it's their psychological baggage of money, and they don't want it to, maybe there's trauma there or something, you know, or they don't want to fight. So they just, but I think everybody should bring their, I always say you and your honey should be in on the money decisions, but it is very true how years after women's lib, this is still a problem. Like this is a major, but I don't see it improving. Yeah. Do you? I mean, it's better than 50 years ago.
0: Frustrating. It's better than 50 years ago because women do have the ability to earn a living much more than they did 50 years ago. Women can fully have a career. And while there's still a pay disparity, a woman can be single and support herself. A woman can be married and be the breadwinner. In fact, I don't know the numbers, but there's a lot of women who are the larger breadwinners in families. Unfortunately, sometimes it's a decision that the women or the men in some cases are making themselves, that I don't want to deal with that. I'm not good with money. So I know the bills are being paid and he gives me all the money that I need. And so why am I going to bother him? Right? Let him take care of it. He's the provider and I'm doing what I'm responsible for. And that's what we're going to do. And they're fine with that. And that can be fine until it's not. And remember, it's not just a question of, as in the Bell Burden case, where out of the blue to her, her husband suddenly up and leaves her. Things happen. You can have, you can lose a spouse. You can have a health issue. You talk about long-term care. I mean, things happen all the time and suddenly you have to be in charge. You have to step up. So you don't always have to be necessarily an equal breadwinner, but you should be aware of what's going on in your family finances and you should be at least participating in the decisions that are being made about the family finances. And it's hard because relationships are complicated and one spouse may dominate the decision-making for your family and may be making the major decisions and you may not have a choice. There are all kinds of scenarios. I've had friends whose husbands have gone out and bought a house without checking with them. They earn all the money. They felt they should buy a house and they bought a house and told the wife about, I bought a great house, an investment property in this case that I'm thinking of right now, but I bought a house. There you go. Happens all the time, right? There's usually, real estate agents will say there's clearly a decision maker in most couples who's the one who's really going to pull the trigger on when, you know, what they're going to spend on this house, how far they're going to go in terms of their bidding. So it doesn't always realistically have to be equal, but you have to at the very least be involved and have a voice in what's going on so that you know what's up.
1: But I've met so many, they just don't want to come to even financial planning meetings.
0: Yep.
1: And we
0: and that's
1: sometimes mandated.
0: An expensive choice.
1: And sometimes don't. I think even if you're the spouse who doesn't want to be in the day-to-day money, that's okay. But do an annual review. What's our asset allocation? What's our general budget? What's our basic, you know, am I going to be okay if you die, get disabled? You know, what are the general accounts? And this is also goes for business partners too. I just talked to somebody yesterday.
0: Yeah.
1: He goes, his business partner, 51% owner of a company, did not share with him. So he's an inventor, like he does programming and stuff. And the business partner did all the financials. Did not share with him financials for 5 years. And that's when he kept, and now they're going to court. When just, if he would have, I remember talking to him and I said, you have to like get a once a year checkup. And he'd be, oh, I trust her with the money completely. And it was almost like a bad marriage, you know, gone wrong.
0: And it's just like a bad marriage.
1: It started good initially. I remember meeting them and I was like, it's really too trusting. You could be trusting, but you should have a once a year review or once every 6 month review with your spouse. Show me where the 401k, what happens if I die? But I love this. So you gotta share with me when you do this.
0: Well, and you know, it's hard. Burden. I had a friend, Belle Burden is the author's Belle name. And it's called
1: Belle of the Ball.
0: Belle Burden is her name. And the book is Strangers, a Memoir of a Marriage.
1: I thought it was a fake.
0: It's an excellent book.
1: Name when you first
0: No, that's her name. But what I was going to say is that, you know, sometimes it's people are very well-intentioned. And I usually try to lead from the idea that people are well-intentioned and things often go wrong because of those good intentions. So I had a couple that the husband had a family business. And it had been doing very well when they got married. They had a very fancy wedding. Everything looked great. They had a beautiful home in the suburbs, beautifully decorated. And the business wasn't going well, but he didn't want to worry his wife. And his wife had no idea that she should stick to any budget. So she's just living her life, spending as she pleases. Not super extravagantly, but with no budget. And she said, if he had just told me that things weren't going well, I would have spent less. It would have been no big deal. I don't need all this stuff. I didn't need all this designer stuff. We didn't need to go out to fancy dinners so much. We didn't need to go on this vacation. It would have been fine. He didn't want to tell her because he felt she would see him differently, that she wouldn't see him as a strong provider, that she would feel disappointed in him, that maybe her family would feel disappointed in him. And so he hid the weakness in the business from his wife. And there were obviously serious consequences because then they had to adjust, make some serious adjustments to their lifestyle and they lost their home. They ended up in a rental. But again, they'll be fine because again, course correct. It's okay. So they're in a rental. It's okay.
1: Yeah, it's part of life.
0: They're still married. It's part of life. It happens. But I wish he had felt that he could communicate with her because she loved him. So, she still does. Loves him so much. And she maybe, I mean, I can't say she wouldn't have seen him a little differently, maybe a little more human though, not in a bad way, right? Maybe it would have strengthened their marriage had he come to her earlier and said, look, just so you know, the business is a little bit bumpy. Let's watch our personal expenditures for now. That communication would have been very valuable. But for many reasons, he chose not to do that. And then she felt terrible because she said, I wouldn't have done all this. You know, I would have cut back on whatever I could have cut back on. And it would have been a better situation. But the communication is tough. And I think the business partner should be meeting quarterly. And a red flag should go up if somebody doesn't want to meet with you. Because again, leading with an idea that people are good and people are well-intentioned, the business partner might be embarrassed that they made a bad decision.
1: Yeah.
0: It might not be something. They might not, you know, we can say, oh, they were embezzling or they were doing something shady. In some cases, things just aren't going well.
1: Well, you're very
0: maybe they didn't make as much sales as they thought.
1: You're nicer
0: but
1: than
0: it's,
1: me.
0: But it's true. A lot of bad decisions come after.
1: No, that's true. No, but
0: something
1: it's
0: that
1: funny.
0: You can't control.
1: But my mind goes to like the worst thing. Like, oh, the business partner's your mind goes to, oh, maybe they're just, you know. It's like
0: maybe
1: a pessimist
0: they're not that
1: versus
0: good. Maybe they made some mistakes that they maybe they got swindled. You know, maybe
1: no, that's
0: the
1: a good,
0: economy just
1: charitable.
0: Isn't that good.
1: That's a charitable.
0: But it does happen. I mean, a lot of bad decisions are made because they didn't have a better decision, right? I remember interviewing a woman once who was losing her home, and she was very clearly very intelligent. And I said, well, you took out the second mortgage. It was an interest rate that was only good for 3 years. You knew you were going to have to refinance. You knew better. Why'd you do it? And she said, my mom needed surgery. And the mortgage broker said I could said that it was good for 3 years, and then I could refinance at the same, probably lower rate, but no guarantees. And rates jumped, and I would do it again. She says it was a bad financial decision, but it was the right life decision because my mom is here with me, and I have medical debt I had to pay. And it was worth doing because I got her the medical treatment that she needed. And we'll find a place to live. We'll be fine. We'll go rent a place.
1: That's what happened to my parents and why we lost our home. In the early 90s or late 80s.
0: Medical debt.
1: And
0: see,
1: they always regretted it. They wish they just went bankrupt.
0: Well, that's a whole other thing. That's a different level. I hate to say of sophistication to go bankrupt, but that would be a different decision.
1: But they went to a church. To go bankrupt. This is kind of interesting how things are tied. And the church did not believe in going bankrupt. So someone kind of shamed them. Not really. I don't think they meant to shame them. It was a nice person. I still know the person and have a relationship with them. Surprisingly, they're a client, but I don't tell them that I know this. Because I knew they were well-intentioned. It was sort of like trying to be honorable in your dealings, pay off your debt, you know. But they should have gone bankrupt. And instead, they sold their house to pay off all the medical debt. And that was a big, and it's also, there's a lot of stigma in bankruptcy at that time. It became more popular.
0: Well, and I see the point of, well, you shouldn't be shamed for it. I do see the idea that people that lent you money will not be paid back.
1: Yeah.
0: And your parents probably felt that was wrong because they did have the ability to pay them back by selling their home. So they did have a way to pay them back, and they made a choice that they could live with morally in terms of their values. And so that was the right decision for them. Yeah. And you may say that as their son who's not so emotionally involved, but for them, I don't know who they borrowed money from, but they wanted to pay the bank back.
1: Yeah, bank. You know, they
0: wanted to pay the bank back. It was the right thing to do in their mind.
1: Mortgage to like an arm, you know, and then the rate shot up and they had to sell.
0: Yep. But
1: it was, it's why I hate ARMs, adjustable rate mortgages. Yeah. You know, they serve a purpose for some things, but not unless you're very financially sophisticated. You know, stick with the 30-year mortgage and, you know, pay it down early if you want to. But so these are great. So these are the workshops you give to companies through your financial wellness company. What's that company again?
0: Wellness Strategies.
1: And where can people who maybe work for a company and are listening, they want you to speak to their company, where can they go?
0: So they can go to financialwellnessstrategies.com. The workshops are not up there yet, but they will be imminently. We're still updating with the new workshops. But as you mentioned, we have one that is about the psychology of money and how our brain works. We have another one on social media, which is, I think it's called The Algorithm. All these, the titles are still in the works, but I think it's called The Algorithm Wants Your Money.
1: The Algorithm Wants You Broke,
0: right. Yes. And suggestions are welcome if you have better ideas for these titles. So we have that. We have the Bill Burden one. And there's a fourth one that is
1: Your Designer Handbag Does Not Love You Back. The emotional side of spending.
0: It's really true, though. And I think one example of that, although I've heard it's coming back in style, is all this china that we have. Do you have expensive china?
1: Yeah.
0: From generations.
1: Yeah. But the problem is my kids break it. So my mother was not like, okay, she had some lent. I mean, we had no money growing up. So her idea of like fine china was like Lennox or false craft. And we're working through because I'm a little frugal. So I'm like, we have all this stuff from my mother. Our kids break dishes all the time because we got 7 kids. So what we're doing is cycling through all the things she ever, and then we're going to buy nice sets of, dishes and everything when all that's broke. I'm not allowing us to buy stuff until we cycle through my mother's inventory. But the china, there is some nice china that we kept. We have some nice china, but like most of her stuff is like just trendy stuff that she was into at the time. Right.
0: Well, but you know what's really like sort of the old money style is to do just a mix of china. Like nothing matches.
1: Yeah. She did have some of that too. And that we've kept. Yeah. We've kept like the real stuff.
0: But you mix it all up. So it's not, it doesn't have to be all matchy matchy.
1: Yeah.
0: And that way you're saved. If you break a plate, it doesn't matter because it's never going to match. It's not supposed to match.
1: Yeah.
0: You sort of lean into it.
1: Well, that's, we are leaning into
0: all the china.
1: Well, we're leaning into it. I mean, we have all kinds of weird, my wife's like, can't we just get a nice set? I'm like, no. We got to use it up.
0: No.
1: Because we just have too much crap.
0: No.
1: We really do.
0: Too much stuff.
1: She has these Boyd's Bears that she didn't let me, my wife did not let me throw out because they're my mother's. And I don't even know if they're worth anything. But she had hundreds of these Bears. And we didn't throw them out. And I hope my sister's not listening because if you want them, come into my house. You can pick up all my mom's crap. Except the Department 56. That I love. I have an attachment to the Christmas villages.
0: Okay.
1: But that'll never give up. But the Boyd's Bears, I don't have an attachment to. And then I just chuck them. When I see them lying around, like if my kids didn't respect them, I'm throwing them out. Because they have too much crap. Like you talk about your friend who just buys stuff with no budget.
0: Yeah.
1: That's my wife for the kids.
0: Yeah.
1: But she would be like your friend too, though. If we were struggling, my wife would live on nothing. She's simple. It's more of she spends for the kids, you know.
0: Well,
1: she doesn't
0: need
1: those
0: always
1: designer things.
0: Yeah. An interesting thing is how we spend for ourselves versus other people. So there's no budget very often. If my son needs something, I just buy it.
1: Yeah.
0: If I need something, I'll hem and haw and think about it. Do I really need it? Do I have something similar? Blah, blah, blah. So we all spend differently in different contexts. I mean, think about when you go out to dinner with your family, you might be watching your money a little bit more, especially with seven children, than if you're out with a client. It's a totally different situation. Or if you're on a romantic date with your wife, which I hope you get to go on sometimes. It's a different budget.
1: Me too.
0: It's a different mindset. It's a whole different mindset depending on who you're with. And that's the whole systems theory about how people relate to different people and how we speak to each other differently depending on the context of who else is sort of involved in
1: totally.
0: The conversation, right? I mean, think about how you might speak to a client versus how you would speak to your wife versus how you would speak to your children versus a peer versus a relative versus a distant relative versus a friend you haven't seen in 20 years.
1: Oh, exactly.
0: We present very differently depending on and why we're speaking to somebody.
1: Yeah, and I see your point about emotional spending with the designer handbag does not love you back workshop spending. It's an interesting phenomenon. I don't know if you've seen this. There are people, just because I'm friends with them, because when we go to Hawaii, who talk about emotional spending, they will get you in a psyche to buy a home when you're in Hawaii. And there's a whole vibe. It's a really weird subculture. When you go to different vacation spots, you know.
0: I was about to say that. People go to, let's say, a ski resort and suddenly they have to have the cowboy hat or whatever it may be. And they're, you know, it sort of looks ridiculous when you get home to New Jersey or Florida or wherever you're going. But in the context, it makes sense. So it's interesting the way, you know, somebody, I'm drawing a blank on her name right now. I'll think of it later, but she wrote a book and she was talking about how she moved. And in New York City, the outfits that were prestigious that would, people would go, oh, I love this outfit, looked ridiculous when she moved to Texas.
1: Yeah.
0: And so she had all this expensive stuff that sort of didn't have that cachet anymore and wasn't bringing her that social status anymore because different things brought social status in that community. And it's very interesting. Even now I live in Florida, but I come to New York and totally different wardrobe. And it's not about status in that case, but it's just the way that we present to each other is very different. right? Here, I'm in an environment where I'm doing a lot of sports. It's very active, very outdoorsy. So I'm in a lot of golf and tennis wear, frankly. In New York City, very different. There you're in jeans and boots and sweaters, and I mean, not in the summer, obviously, but it's just a different lifestyle. And so you're just worrying about different things.
1: So there's so many good things, as always, to talk to you about. Thank you for joining. Well, wait, what do you want to talk about as we conclude? What didn't we talk about?
0: I would encourage people. So I've been getting a lot of traction with my newsletter, which is on Substack at bobbyrebel.substack.com. So I would encourage people to sign up for my newsletter. It is free. And I am thinking about and will probably start offering, if you subscribe and if you are active, meaning you interact with it, you comment, you message me, whatever it may be, offering some free financial therapy mini sessions to my most active subscribers. So that's a free way to get some quick one-on-one time with me if there's something that people want to talk about.
1: Wow, that's awesome. And you have 16,000 people already subscribed.
0: Oh, you pulled that up.
1: Yeah.
0: So, yeah.
1: It's always 16,000 fun. You always kept me thinking, and it's this... The workshops are cool, so that's exciting. And are you writing a new book anytime soon? Or
0: I hope to. I keep changing my mind, Josh, what the priority is, because I'm so interested in financial therapy, but there's so many good books out there that I want to make sure that I have something really new and fresh to add to be worth people's time and attention. So I am thinking about my next book.
1: That's awesome.
0: We'll see. Well, I have a lot of ideas, and it changes all the time. So catch me on a different day. I will give you a different answer.
1: So go to Bobby Rebell. That's bobbirebell.substack.com. And then for the financial wellness talks, where do they go for that?
0: Financial Wellness Strategies. But if you're on my newsletter, you're going to get everything. So it's easy. Just sign up, bobbirebell.substack.com. That'll bring you to everything.
1: Awesome.
0: That's easier.
1: Thank you so much for joining us.
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2: It's 76 degrees at 10 o'clock. Good morning, I'm Bill Trefiro. A New York City police officer is under arrest, charged with a number of disturbing crimes. Andrew Whitman has details.
3: His name is Amrinder Bawa, and he's a 29-year-old police officer. He was arrested while off-duty around 5:30 Friday evening. No details yet, but NYPD says Officer Bawa was charged with rape, sex abuse, unlawful imprisonment, plus three counts of strangulation and criminal mischief, two assault charges, and burglary. An online registry of officer complaints shows Bawa is working the 104th Precinct, that's Ridgewood and Middle Village, Queens. He was arrested in the 108th, which covers Long Island City and nearby.
2: A bipartisan housing bill became law at midnight after President Trump refused to sign it. The landmark bill, known as the 21st Century Road to Housing Act, is designed to increase the housing supply in the United States and bring down costs, partly by limiting large investors from purchasing single-family homes. Trump had refused to sign the bill because Congress would not pass his Save America Act, which would place new restrictions on voting. Following public backlash over key omissions, New York City Mayor Zoran Mamdani announced that Little Italy will be added to the city's official immigrant enclave map. Originally created back in 2023 to guide World Cup visitors, the map faced criticism from Irish, Jewish, and Italian communities who felt their historic neighborhoods were unfairly left off. While Mamdani clarified that the 30 enclave list was never meant to be exhaustive, local business owners and residents expressed frustration that their exclusions hurt both their neighborhood pride and local commerce. In defense of the administration, historians noted that many of these historic immigrant populations have declined over time, suggesting that renaming the guide to ethnic enclaves might resolve representation concerns. In sports, the Yankees with a comeback win in D.C., final score there 5-3. The Mets fall to the Red Sox at Citi Field 6-2. Both series have afternoon games this weekend. World Cup quarterfinals, Spain eliminates Belgium. Spain will face France in the Final Four.
4: Here's your WOR Weather Channel forecast. Cold front moving through will keep us with some clouds and some rain today. Showers are scattered, and there may be some storms at times as well. Not a complete washout today. 80 the high. Overnight we dry out, temperatures mid-60s. Good looking Sunday with the sunshine, comfortable temperatures too. 82.

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1: Welcome back to The Financial Quarterback. I'm Josh Jelinski, and every week we help you cut through the financial noise and focus on what really matters. There's never a shortage of financial headlines competing for your attention. One day it's the market, the next inflation, the next interest rates, or the latest prediction about what's coming next. But lasting financial success isn't built by reacting to every headline. It's built by making smart, disciplined decisions over time. Today we're talking about some of the habits, behaviors, and strategies that can have a much bigger impact on your financial future than most people realize. We'll separate fact from fiction and challenge a few common assumptions and discuss practical ideas that can help you make better financial decisions no matter what's happening in the economy. If you're looking for clarity instead of confusion and a game plan instead of guesswork, you're in the right place. Stay with us. We've got a great show ahead on this edition of The Financial Quarterback. We're going to start off with an unexpected segment, one about Taylor Swift. Okay, the only reason I know about her and why I believe, okay, this is a weird theory. Guys, don't think I'm a nut job QAnon person or whatever. I don't even know what that is. I just know, you know, people brand people that, and then they're like, okay, we're going to talk about the Taylor Swift, Travis Kelce wedding, what that can teach us about prenups. But first, I am not endorsing Taylor Swift in any way. I think she's a cultural icon, and it's a great launching ground to a financial topic. What irks me about Taylor Swift is I remember her when she was like 18. What was she, a gospel singer?
2: No, she was really more country.
1: No,
2: I think she was maybe in her church choir. At some point.
1: There's something I want us to search that. Was Taylor Swift a Christian singer? I believe at one time she was.
2: It's not professionally. She was raised Christian, and it says some of her early songs have religious imagery, but no, never.
1: She was raised Catholic.
2: Yep.
1: Attending a Catholic Montessori school, she identified as a Christian, including in her documents, Miss Americana. Her early country tracks, I was right, they had crossover appeal to Christians. That's what I would say. What irked me, listen to this song, Christmas Must Be Something More. Explicitly mentioned her faith, while later albums occasionally feature religious imagery, Soon You'll Get Better, or State of Grace, to process grief and romance. I will tell you, although she is wildly not Christian now, like in her, she may identify as a Christian, but I mean just her lyrics, her music has been filled with, I don't know if this is true, so this is from an article called The Changing Faith of Taylor Swift. While the pop star's references to Christian faith, like now she's going all out, like paganism, bloodbath ritual, you know, it's like coming from the egg, like Lady Gaga. There, I just remember her singing the Star Spangled Banner, and her whole like vibe was like Miss Wholesome country singer. Well, how old was she then? Like 17?
2: Yeah, I think so.
1: When did she go raunchy? Relatively.
2: Probably soon. I would say, because we're around the same age. She's, I think, maybe a year or so older than I am. And when I first heard her, I was 17, and it was that song, Our Song, which is one of her ones that has religious imagery in it. She like talks about praying to God and whatever. And that was when she was like full country. And wholesome, like you said. And then I would say within the next
1: 5 years,
2: 5 to 7 years is when she made the shift. And that was her, like, her reputation era, they called it, with the snakes and the violence. Yeah.
1: And what else? Yeah, but like, did she take a bloodbath ritual? It seems like the cult. Okay, here's why I think Taylor Swift's popular. She has a cool voice. I followed her career very loosely, and it's almost like she's embraced evil, paganism, Satanism, whatever it is, Illuminati, whatever that

0: You know what I'm saying? Like the weird imagery. Am I wrong here? You're a Taylor Swift fan.
1: We're coming from different perspectives, so I can understand your point, but I also grew up with her, so I see her in a little bit of a different way.
0: As you were changing, she was changing. Yeah. You know,
1: like, got me through some breakups and 22 when that song came out. I was almost 22, and it was a whole thing.
0: Yes, but okay. The life of a showgirl. She goes from wholesome apple pie to a showgirl.
1: Yes, that album was definitely her most risque, for sure.
0: But isn't she trying? She gets more risque every album. But why? She's looked up to by millions of little girls. And I get it. We got to do a whole discography.
1: Oh, I got it right here in my brain. I've got it.
0: Okay, so there's the reason why I think she's popular. This is my own, like, I have no connection. I wasn't a young woman coming of age. I think the appeal to her is she has a nice voice. You follow me?
1: Yeah, like, she does.
0: The country Taylor Swift was kind of like Carrie Underwood-ish, right? Am I wrong?
1: No, yeah, you're right.
0: And even like the, what's the one where she's with their lover and all, doing all these things and she's too racy?
1: There's a few of them.
0: What's the one that everybody loves? Like, Are You Ready For It?
1: Yeah, that's from a Reputation.
0: And You Need to Calm Down. I don't think that if she didn't have the I think if she didn't have the raunchiness, she would still be popular with those angry kind of woman breakup ballads. Like, she didn't need to go to full-blown evil. I think she's doing that because certain people or spirits are animating her. That's just my own.
1: That's a hot take. I haven't heard that one.
0: You've not heard that one?
1: No.
0: It's all over the internet. Oh, wow. You've not heard these?
1: No, not really.
0: Oh, wow. Now,
1: I guess I'm going to have to really look into it now.
0: Taylor Swift, satanic, all that. You got to, like, watch them. Go down the rabbit hole. Yeah. Even, like, the words. Like, look at her Opalite album imagery. It's very, like, weird. It's not merely like she's trying to appeal to something. I don't know who Ophelia is, but isn't there some weird like spiritual imagery there? Who was Ophelia in modern Greek? Ophelia was a Shakespeare in a William Shakespeare character. Hamlet accidentally kills her father. So she's the archetypal doomed heroine. Her famous mad scene where she sings fragmented songs and distributes symbolic herbs and flowers reflects her lack of agency and brutal damage caused by a corrupt patriarchal court. But I do think there's something in, like, I have to go into the whole, there's something spiritual. Oh, this is interesting. The word Ophelia, the name directly translates to benefit or helper. It's popularized by Shakespeare. Ophelia is the love interest of Prince Hamlet, who descent into madness and tragic accidental drowning make her a symbol of the doomed heroine and fragile innocence. But this is my point. Why does she go so dark? And there are people on the internet who claims it's not just a young woman coming of age. It's like a young woman giving herself over to weird spirits.
1: Well, I would also say one thing about her music is it, and her style and everything about her really evolves based on who she's dating at the time, I've noticed. So, like, when she was dating the English actor, she was more demure. Her songs were a little bit more scaled back and kind of romantic. And then now she's dating this NFL player and things have kind of heated up a bit.
0: Yeah, I mean, he seems like he has an anger problem, that guy. You see him in the Super Bowl?
1: Oh, yeah.
0: I seriously, this is not going to end well, this marriage. I think this marriage, I think he will have more to benefit financially than she will. Right? Didn't?
1: For sure. Yeah.
0: The marriage already cause Travis Kelce's like sister-in-law to have a like hot podcast?
1: She, yes. And his podcast too. He has a podcast with his brother.
0: But nobody would have cared if he wasn't dating Taylor Swift.
1: Yeah, no.
0: Like he would just been some dumb jock. 1989. What is the one, like, Are We Out of the Woods? That's a good song. I'll give you that.
1: So I would say when she got to Reputation, which was her album in 2017, that's when the sort of darker imagery started coming into play. But then, conversely, her next album was called Lover, and that was the, like, pink and purple and happy romantic. So it, I don't know.
0: There's a song that I love that I forget why I like it.
1: An early song?
0: What's the one? No, it's like a summer love song. I just like the way it sounds. I don't know. I probably, you'll be like shocked.
1: Is it like more upbeat or is it slower?
0: It's like the one, I thought it was like her most popular song like ever. I don't know. I'm really, is it 1984 or no?
1: 1989.
0: Shake It Off. That's not a bad song.
1: No, that's upbeat.
0: Is it Wildest Dreams?
1: Wildest Dreams is more like, slow.
0: Oh, romance. Yeah. I like that song.
1: Yeah.
0: I like the way that sounds. Yeah. With the specs. Like, some of them, I get her appeal. But it's like, why do you have to send all these little girls into darkness?
1: Yeah, well, that's one.
0: Immorality.
1: Because my niece loves her, too. And then when this latest album came out, my niece is five. When this latest album came out, it was when, like, you really had to be like, okay, actually, this is a song you cannot listen to.
0: Yeah.
1: So... That's
0: like, why is she doing that? That's my point. Like, you know, you're a, and I don't think it's success, right? Like, she's following success. Red Lips and Rosy Cheeks. Is this trashy at all?
1: No, that's
0: Say
1: Wildest
0: You'll
1: Dreams.
0: See Me Again, even if it's just in your, no one has to know what we do. That's a little like racy. His hands are in my hair. His clothes are in my room. You really want a little girl singing that, you know, like, but that's what I thought. Like, if you took that song and you just took a couple lines out, it would be wholesome. Like, why wouldn't she do that? That's my point of like, there's something animating her success in the spirit realm. So did you look for my Taylor Swift satanic streams? Are you seeing it?
1: Yeah, no, I'm not really sure where this is coming from.
0: You've never seen it? No, but have you seen it online?
1: No, not really. Is it like that's like coming up on TikTok or something?
0: Yeah.
1: I think our algorithms are a little
0: different. Oh, right here. Critics such as Shane Lynch and various online commentators have pointed to aesthetic choices on the Eras choices. And a music video such as Hooded Capes, Crystal Balls, Witchy Choreography, and Willow music video as evidence of demonic rituals. Urban legends have circulated claiming she's a clone or plant associated with the Church of Satan.
1: Oh, wow.
0: I mean, it's out there. I'm just...
1: Okay.
0: And then, you know what? It's funny, though. Google's even gotten rid of some of the things I saw. I Googled this, and I don't see what I saw years ago.
1: Oh, like they scrubbed it?
0: Yeah. And then Reddit, there's a Reddit called, Why Does My Catholic Friend Think the New Taylor Swift Album is Satanic? So there are... I'm telling you, I've heard a lot of this stuff. And then there are references to witches, tarot, Greek gods, aliens that are used in storytelling. This is a fan of Taylor. The bigger deal for me is the casual and, to my mind, a bit of idolization of sexual sin. Satanic, not sure I'd go that far. Sinful, some of the songs. But I'm a huge Swiftie. This person, there's Reddit strands about this. Isn't this funny?
1: Yeah, I mean...
0: There's Reddit strands about everything.
1: Yeah, there are. But I think also you have to consider...
0: The conspiracy about her is the fact that she looks like the founder of the Satanic Church's daughter, a man named LaVey, and his daughter was a believer of the cult too. There is stuff online. There's a song, Karma, stuff she said, done that seems related to witchcraft. And then some of her performances. I'm not an expert in Taylor Swift by any means. My biggest thing that I don't like is like young girls idolize her, look up to her. And the songs from apparently Wildest Dreams, which is pretty early, right? 2014. you know, she's, you know, going downhill from that on point. And she doesn't need to, right?
1: Her fans will stick with her no matter
0: You'll
1: what.
0: You'll stick with her forever.
1: I know, I'm saying
0: she
1: like,
0: will do no wrong.
1: If she feels like she needs to be kind of out there and a little bit more racy, and she's worried that she can't just go back to being wholesome, I would still be a fan if she reverted back to her older ways.
0: Why did she go that way? Because the little Kanye West thing
1: I think it started because she wanted to be portrayed more as an adult. Like she was, you know, that whole coming of age, but then it just like kept
0: evolving.
1: Yeah.
0: Worse. It got worse. To me, it's like Forrest Frank. Have you heard of him? He's going the other way. He was more mainstream. Now he's going complete gospel singer. He's packing out the metal. He's like the biggest thing. My kids love Forrest Frank. My wife loves Forrest Frank. Forrest Frank, he's gone like multi-platinum, I think.
1: Oh, yeah, he's achieved phenomenal success in the Christian music scene. Albums like Child of God, Child of God 2, dominating the Billboard charts.
0: You probably heard the song Good Day. Man, have a good day.
1: Oh, yeah, that's him?
0: He did a lot of those up. He had a lot of like mainstream songs, and then he went to go more conservative. He's 3 times platinum already. He's going to become the biggest thing. And Grammy nominated, multi-platinum. I don't know what his... And he packs out stadiums. We're going to one, I think. I might go to his.
1: Oh, that's a good idea.
0: He's really cool. But he's going way the other way, which usually they always go the bad way. It's nice to see somebody. So you're a Swiftie no matter what.
1: I'm a Swiftie.
0: She's satanic.
1: I don't want to believe it.
0: But you agree she's gone a little
1: racy,
0: raunchy,
1: can't deny
0: whatever.
1: That. When I heard this latest album and some of the songs on there, I was like, whoa.
0: But is she more popular with the latest album or no? She's kind of like...
1: Her latest album did really well.
0: Or is it... She's just a cultural icon now.
1: It could be that too. Like, people are going to stick with her.
0: I mean, I'll give you that Wildest Dreams songs. There's something about that, like, you listen in the store and you're like, you're humming it, you know? And my wife's like, why are you humming Taylor Swift? I'm like, I didn't know that was Taylor Swift. Isn't that funny?
1: That's great. I love that.
0: So pretty cool. More ways to protect your wealth are coming up. 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
0: And we're back. So let's talk about the money. I think this Travis Kelce guy is going to be bad news. And I prophesy they are going... I'm nobody, but hope they have great success. But I believe that they're not going to last long. How do I get that? Did I tell you this? This Super Bowl? He has a definite anger problem. He was yelling at his coach.
1: Oh, yes, I did see that.
0: He has significant anger management issues. And that's going to be an interesting album, the Taylor Travis breakup. So did you watch their wedding?
1: There was nowhere to really watch it. There's not, like, they were very, very under serious lockdown. They did not want details getting
0: out.
1: So
0: they just, rented the Meadowlands?
1: No, it was MSG.
0: Why?
1: I think that there were that many people invited, and allegedly she wanted to have this
0: private,
1: private in Manhattan, but also she wanted the space to be able to build some big castle, apparently, to have as the backdrop of the wedding. Again, I don't know. No pictures or anything have come out at this point.
0: How old is she?
1: She is 36, I think.
0: Does she want to have kids?
1: I would assume so, yeah.
0: Whenever there's speculation about celebrity weddings, one topic always grabs the headlines, the prenup. So we're on to financial now. No bloodbath ritual. I'm telling you, she does weird. It's like from Madonna. Madonna started this, like doing all these weird rituals and Lady Gaga going from the egg. And they say, though, in Hollywood, some of these people have to take like oaths.
1: Oaths
0: with the Satanic Church to rise. And they have to do certain imagery of the Illuminati to be...
1: like in their products and stuff? And in their songs?
0: Yeah, like Jim... what's his name? The crazy guy. Jim Carrey talked about this. That they all have the sign. And Kanye was talking about it. All these like interesting... Because, like, when you see the Grammys, they all do these weird images. Anyway, like, but it's crazy. But I'm curious about the financial details. Well, no details have about any agreement has come between Travis Kelce and Taylor Swift. The conversation outlets an important financial planning lesson that applies far beyond celebrities. Prenup. Who said that? Holla, we want prenup. Who is that?
1: I think that was Kanye. Ironically,
0: prenuptial agreements aren't just about planning for divorce, they're about protecting assets. Didn't Kanye lose money with his arrangement with Kim Kardashian? Like, this isn't he on the hook for a lot of money?
1: I don't know.
0: That's I think so, because she got him to give child support because of her knowledge of the law, because he went crazy. So, like, it invalidated their prenup to get more child support. That's crazy. They've gotten... She got a lot of money from ex-husbands or whatever, that family. Prenuptial agreements aren't just about planning for divorce. They're about protecting assets, reducing uncertainty, preserving businesses, and creating financial clarity before saying I do. It'll be a curious thing. I think Taylor Swift's appeal, too, is she looks more natural. Speaking of the Kardashians... Mm-hmm. Where the Kardashians don't. And I think we're all curious with the Kardashians. Like, when they're 60, you know, are they going to look the same? Or are things going to start to, like, droop like that one person? Who is that one person? That just their face is drooping.
1: Is it Zsa Zsa?
0: Well, yeah, there's those obvious ones. But there's, like, somebody more like Goldie Hawn looked good for a while. And then she's kind of starting to... Mm-hmm. Like, your muscles don't hold all the work after a while. I'm curious about that. Prenuptial agreements aren't just about planning for divorce. They're about protecting assets, reducing uncertainty, and preserving businesses, and creating financial clarity before saying I do. For many couples, a prenup isn't a sign of mistrust. It's another component of a comprehensive financial plan. Here's the thing. I don't believe in a prenup. Never had a prenup with my wife. I'm old-fashioned. We'll be married forever. But I'm old school. You know, I believe in joint bank accounts and joint this and protecting my wife financially, and she does the same for me. Am I old school? Like, is that not believed in your...
1: No,
0: Am I like a chauvinist in your generation?
1: I don't know. I wouldn't say that. I think
0: it's a nice thing.
1: Having the joint bank accounts and your thing about, like, get your honey in on the money, all of that stuff. That makes sense. And I think that resonates with, you know, at least with me and my friends, I would say. But I also, on the other hand, think we are more inclined to do prenups and stuff.
0: I don't think they're bad. It's just when we were getting married, it was a no-no. Mm-hmm. I would encourage my kids to get a prenup if they're inheriting money from us. So, to make it not about the money. Also, prenups don't say you don't get money. Usually, prenups, to be enforceable, they have to have some consideration. So, it's like you can't just divorce and screw the spouse you've been married to for 20 years. You know. So, they actually, to be enforceable, they have to have teeth. Like, some celebrities, like, for every year of marriage, you get $1 million or something. According to a 2023 Harris poll conducted for the American Academy of Matrimonial Lawyers, approximately 15% of married or engaged Americans have a prenuptial agreement. Among younger couples, acceptance has grown as marriage happens later in life and people bring more assets into the relationship. Many people are entering marriage with retirement accounts, investment portfolios, businesses, stock, or real estate they've accumulated before getting married. I do believe in you want to make it hurt for you to get divorced. You don't, for it to last forever, I do think a prenup, though, is an easy out. Like, it, I don't know. I'm not.
1: Like, because then it's like there's not really a consequence.
0: As a financial advisor, put it this way, I recommend a prenup all the time. But I'm talking more of the spiritual, emotional, like, will the couple last? I would say probably favor no prenup. Like, I think Dave Ramsey is like a no prenup guy. I don't know. Look that up. But he probably recommended his daughter to get a prenup because of all the money he's built. So from a financial perspective, I think it's definitely something to do. But also realize there... But does it make it easier to break up? I think yes.
1: By the way, it says that actually he has been a longtime advocate of prenup agreements.
0: That's different. I heard him 20 years ago. He's all into the joint bank accounts, all that garbage. He's changed because of his daughter and all the money he's had. And that does change you, right? Like, I have no judgment if you want a prenup, and I have no judgment if you don't want one. If you're talking estate planning and legacy planning, which is one of our six game-changing playbooks, what you can do so that your kids set up for success in their marriage is enforce a prenup for them to get money from your trust. That way they blame you if they have to get a prenup. And you can combine your joint assets. Among younger couples, acceptance continues to grow as marriage happens later in life and people bring more assets into the relationship. Many people are entering marriage with all kinds of things. Today's wealth looks way different than it used to. If you're 38, you could have $1 million in your 401k because you saved a lot of money from 22 to 38. Taylor Swift case, much of her wealth comes from IP, intellectual property, music rights, touring endorsements, and personal brand. Travis Kelce's earning power extends beyond football through endorsements, media opportunities, and business ventures. For entrepreneurs, physicians, executives, influencers, and business owners, future earning potential can be just as valuable as current assets. Modern financial planning increasingly focuses on protecting future wealth, not just dividing existing wealth. Does anybody know, did Travis Kelce sign a prenup or not? Like,
1: no, this isn't public knowledge. This is speculation, and I would be seriously surprised if they didn't have some sort of prenup in place.
0: I think he's such a jughead. He might have said, I don't want any of your money. And that would actually have been a smart move. But legally, I think in California, look this up. I think a prenup like actual has to have monetary consideration. So I think they had to probably have something where he gets some money in the divorce.
1: But I think they live in New York.
0: But maybe New York has that too. I don't know.
1: It says California does not require monetary consideration.
0: I know, but judges enforce. You got to realize in New Jersey, for example, I've had couples go through $70 million in divorce. The wife got half because the judge said the prenup was invalid because of XYZ. Isn't that crazy? So women have a lot more rights in New Jersey than in other states. Look up which states you need consideration for a prenup. Or how does a prenup get enforced?
1: So this is saying actually almost none. You generally do not need separate monetary consideration for a valid prenup. The marriage itself is considered sufficient consideration in the vast majority of states.
0: I don't know. I've just heard otherwise.
1: It could be post-nups.
0: A prenuptial, okay, this is New York City Bar Association. A prenuptial is valid and can be enforced as long as it protects both you and your spouse. So there does need to be some monetary thing for that enforceable. Enforceability. What constitutes separate property versus marital property? How assets and liabilities are subject to equitable distribution and spousal support? There's also the idea of full and fair disclosure, voluntary execution with understanding, fairness and absence of unconscionability. The terms of the agreement must not be one-sided or unjust at the time of this. So that's very broad, and that's kind of what I mean by there's usually some financial teeth to warrant those doctrines. So I think I'm right on this. What does a prenup actually do? A prenuptial agreement generally defines what maintains what remains separate property and what becomes marital property. Here's the other thing. You can't just have a prenup. You have to keep good documentation because the couple that I know of that got it broken up and split everything 50-50, they were commingling assets that they shouldn't have. And that's where it became like a hodgepodge. So the court ruled in favor of the wife. It can establish how future business interests, investment assets, or appreciation may be treated. So for example, let's say you have $1 million before assets, $1 million in Apple stock in 2005. Now that Apple stock today might be worth $20 million. But did you then put it into your joint account? Well, then it becomes a marital asset. You should have kept it separate from those times. So just because you have a prenup doesn't mean certain assets can't be counted as in divorce. So you need really good record keeping throughout. And that's the thing that most people don't do is the record keeping. My advice in the simple thing is call us for our legendary game plan. What we would do is we create a separate account before marriage and a joint account after. And so you could have, let's say it's Nicole. Nicole Smith marries John Smith. You're laughing. Is there a John Smith? No. And John Smith brings in $10 million to the marriage. He keeps that in a separate account ending in 1, 2, 3. All your joint assets goes into account ending 1, 2, 4. Like, there's ways to easily do this to avoid disputes. Now, as the marriage grows, you can tear it up. You can, you know. But I have no problem with the prenup. I think it's a good idea for people with money before marriage. It may help reduce legal disputes if the marriage ever ends. And it can establish how future business interests, investment assets, or appreciation may be treated. A prenup generally helps define what remains separate property and what becomes marital property. As that book that we were talking about with Bobby Rebell, you know, what's that book called?
1: It's called Strangers by Bell Burden.
0: So Bell, like, I think it's a women's rights issue. Sometimes somebody like sent me an email. I got in trouble by talking about this one time. But to me, you and your honey should be in on the money decisions. But inevitably, there will be one spouse. We didn't ask Bobby. I was going to ask, who is the spouse that's cued into money in her marriage? She's very polished. She would say we both are. We meet every quarter. But I've seen there's one who doesn't have any taste for money. And there's another who's really into it. Have you seen that? I've seen that with every marriage I've known. Has any marriage been different where they're both into money?
1: No.
0: I have some clients. Generally, it's when the wife is very into the money. Women are better. I'm generalizing here, so I could be wrong. I think at including their spouse. So if you have, like, I'm thinking of J&J, you know, Johnson & Johnson executives that we have as clients, or female executives, they're usually very sharp. They come with an agenda. They then have a spouse who maybe raised their kids while, you know, maybe stayed at home. They want to include their spouse actively. They sometimes don't see it the other way around. So from a women's rights issue, you and your honey should be in the money decision. Even if you're not the financial guru in the family, you should be brought in at least once or twice a year to get the blessing over the overall plan. Because I've also seen two spouses have completely different money makeups and personalities. One might be risk averse, one might be aggressive. And that I see a lot too. And I've seen even with my wife, like my wife is more into like buying and holding in the stock market. Can you believe this? So I'm the financial guy. I buy stocks for a living. But when it comes to my money, I'm way more nervous about stocks than she is. Like, if we buy stuff, she's not, you know, why are we selling? You know, like, what's the point? I'm more like nervous about my money. She has better makeup to deal with the ups and downs. Like, that's, now I can deal with clients dealing with ups and downs in the market. But I had to do what our friend Larry Kotlikoff called upside down investing. Like, I needed a big reservoir of safe money before I went into the stock market. For me, I think everybody's different, but it was a goal I had. I wanted to be a cash millionaire before I put money in the market, before I put a dollar in the stock market. Isn't that funny? Because to me, I had a distrust for the market. My parents lost a lot of money in the market. I just didn't trust it. And I wanted to have enough money to run my business. And then, and I've been in the market for years now, but that first time I put a massive chunk in the market, scary. And that account I still have to this day. I think I showed you it, right? And I don't look at that account. Like, that account is like my, started years ago. and I'm never going to sell that account. Isn't that cool? Yeah. But that account's a little different for me. I don't have to touch it until I'm 59 and a half. But I have other money for intermediate term purposes, where if I want to buy a house or do things. Because fear gets to me more than my wife. It's just how I'm made up, right? I have a bigger amygdala. Is that the thing that your fear and greed cycle? Morph to the fear than the greed. I'm not really greedy. But you have to know thyself. As the great Socrates said, know thyself. And the same thing true with your money makers and prenup. So what are the financial pros of a prenup? Protects your businesses and professional practices that existed before marriage. I also say your business needs a prenup too. If you go into a company and you're a 50-50 owner of a company, you got to know what your business partner is doing. And what happens is there's a business partner that's the CFO usually. They're into the money more. And there's a business partner that is more the big idea person. It helps preserve your family wealth that you inherited. That's the biggest reason I like prenups is trusts. And if you wrote a trust, you need to ensure that it includes that your heirs have to write a prenup. It clarifies the ownership interest of investment accounts and real estate. It can reduce future legal costs by addressing important issues before emotions become involved. And it encourages honest conversations about finances before marriage. And it creates greater certainty for estate planning and long-term financial goals. Here's the thing. Communication is good. I only got in trouble one or two times by something I did with my wife financially. It's pretty good, right? Good tracker.
1: How many years?
0: 22 years.
1: Okay, yeah, that's pretty good.
0: And only two really major financial disagreements. Mm-hmm. It's pretty good, yeah. Right? Mm-hmm. There were little ones like, oh, why you buy this stupid stuff for a birthday party? That's generally it's me complaining about dumb things to my perspective. They're not dumb to her because about her showing value to our children generally. She's a showering gifts type person. I'm not. Because it's like, to me, it ends up in a garage sale. But that's fine. And buying organic food. She won me on the buying organic food. The buying trinkets and so many things for kids. I think when you have a good couple, you have to negotiate on what your spouse loves to spend money on and what you do. For me, it's going on a nice vacation once or twice a year. It's non-negotiable. She doesn't need that. She's very simple. She doesn't need the finest jewelry. She doesn't need the finest handbag. She doesn't need the finest shoes. She doesn't need the finest cars. She's amazing. She has no, that's pretty good, right? Yeah. I picked a winner. Mm-hmm. She doesn't need anything other than a surfboard, good bathing suit, good wetsuit, and nice food, and throw nice birthday parties for the kids. Mm-hmm. That's what I, on the other hand, I like vacations. I buy dumb stuff, like dumb gym equipment and, dumb. I'm calling my stuff dumb because, to her, it might be just work out. Why didn't you do, why do you need to buy a multi, gym equipment? So we each have different things we value. I think you have to. Occasionally, I have some people come in and they come into meetings and they want me to judge their spouse. Have I told you this? It's kind of awkward. They'll be like, oh, doesn't she spend a lot of money?
1: While they're in the room together?
0: Yeah.
1: Oh, yeah, that's awkward.
0: I'm that's not what they say, but that's sort of what they're projecting. And I'll be like, I'll give my, what do you spend money? Because everybody has a vice. What's your vice to spend money on?
1: Oh, God.
0: What?
1: I feel like you probably already know.
0: We've done this.
1: Clothes.
0: Clothes.
1: I also do like jewelry. And I don't care too much about designer bags.
0: Okay.
1: But yeah, probably clothes is number one.
0: So clothes. Yeah, the $500 jeans. So, but everybody has those things. And I think you have to be a good couple, you have to be okay with. I don't believe you make, you get permission on every purchase. Like, oh, I'm going to get permission to do this. I will share something if it's a big purchase. So like she has power of veto, let's say, if she doesn't want to do something. But it's not like she doesn't come to me and say, oh, do I have your permission? It's like, I don't know. It's probably wiser to budget these things, like to agree before the year, this is what we're going to do for gifts. This is what we're going to do for clothes. And then maybe going above the budget, you have to get approval. But we have 7 kids. We don't have time for that. So the financial pros of a prenup are creates greater certainty for estate planning and long-term financial goals. What are the drawbacks? Some couples, we talked about this, feel uncomfortable discussing it because they believe it sends the wrong message. If handled poorly, it can create tension before the wedding. I would recommend if you are from money, you bring this up before you get engaged. Like you have a talk. Well, we're going to get financially counseled together. We're going to go to the financial quarterback's financial premarital counseling session. I give a 1 hour for free. And we then work with clients, hopefully become a client, to build that. But a prenup is not a substitute for ongoing financial planning, communication, and trust. So to me, before you get engaged, you should have a talk with a qualified financial advisor to go over your goals, what money means to you, all of those things. Circumstances change over time, so older agreements may eventually need to be reviewed. So I think you really have these conversations way before you're walking down the aisle. I heard some people like this, oh, you have till you go down the aisle to leave your spouse, future spouse at the altar. Well, I've known people who've done that, by the way. I've heard of some. My thing is you should do these things in a rigorous premarital counseling. And I would do some premarital counseling even before you get engaged. Because maybe a counselor can identify problems in your makeups. Now, here's the thing. You're in love. You're going to lie to your counselor, right? Because love triumphs over all. But you should at least know things going in. The bigger lesson isn't about celebrities with billion-dollar music catalogs or NFL contracts. But many do have retirement accounts, businesses, stock options, real money, rental property, inheritances, fancy cars, or children from previous marriages. Those assets deserve thoughtful planning too. Here's the other thing. I would contend if you get married to a new marriage, you're marrying the ex. You seen this with family and friends? I've seen this with family and friends. Like, I'm not from a family where the mom and dad got divorced. We didn't get divorced. But I've had, like, you know, siblings get divorced, family members get divorced. And it's like, you never get rid of the ex. Like, not only is the new spouse at the party, but the ex comes along now. So, like, you got to like the ex. You got to love your mother-in-law. You got to love your father-in-law. To me, there's a lot that goes into a good marriage, I think, having had 22 years of wisdom. What do you think?
1: I hadn't really thought about the ex having to be around all the time before.
0: That's yeah, I would not. Interesting. My advice, if you marry a guy with an ex, I don't. I wouldn't advise. No offense. Unless you've had the ex, because like you're not going to have the same maybe grace, right? Like it's like to me, it's just awkward. And then it's like those second marriages never go as well, like from friends, because like that person, I mean, I have great friends that have second marriages and clients and they've done better in their second marriage than the first. But the point is like, you then have to deal with, okay, now you have like kids from the first marriage. And even if you have a good marriage with the second person, then the mom from the ex from the old marriage hates the new mom. They won't let them see. Like you got to deal with all those things, I think, before you even put a ring on it. Am I wrong?
1: No, you're probably right.
0: I think you need not just a financial prenup. I think you need like, how are they going to raise your children if you have kids in the bringing? There's been marriages I know where they break up because these are later marriages, like in their 60s, 70s. The kids of the first marriage don't like the mom of the new. So there's always friction. And you might say, well, love will conquer all. It doesn't. Now, there's time where you could have people really commit to counseling and life change and you can have a peace. But you could have very supportive. I mean, we I have family members and clients who have supportive relationships with their ex, and they co-parent, and it works fine. You know, like, it, they found a way to, but you have to be like very enlightened, like not vindictive. Like, I've helped clients, and if you have a vindictive spouse, like, okay, you can't see the kids anymore. You know, like, you got to go through all that, I think, before you look at a new marriage from a first, from a bad first. And I think the prenup is one aspect. Those assets deserve thoughtful planning. And then also you got to think about, well, what, think of it this way. I think clients do this. Client A married client B. They lived happily ever after for 30 years, great marriage. Client A dies young, 55 male. New guy comes into the picture a couple years later. Great guy. They were friends with the husband who passed. Wonderful new marriage. But I've also seen that new marriage subtly weasel into the assets from the first marriage. And if a trust isn't established or prenup, all of those assets become commingled. And now he's getting money from the, her first husband. And you die before he does. Your assets don't go to your kids from that first marriage. They go to the husband from the second. So you just, I mean, now the guy that I know is a gem, by the way. Like, he will take care of his, because he doesn't have any children. But I've seen it the other way, where he does have kids, and where there's a, and then who is he going to leave the money to? His kids, not yours. Isn't that crazy? All those things happen, by the way, on a daily basis at the office. Like it's sometimes like a Jerry Springer show. And that's okay. Like, we live in a new world with new relationship entanglements. But people don't think about, like, what if, okay, like, who gets the kids? Who gets the money? Are you, to me, I think the concept of a prenup should be not only financial, but also, are we agreeing to co-parent with prior? Are we agreeing, if anything, like, I know friends that they can't see their children. Like, because whatever the laws of the state, the mother has full custody, and that's fine. You know, but it's like, they were married for 17 years, had three kids. Guy's heartbroken, you know. He didn't do anything wrong, you know, just the marriage grew apart. So to me, this is all part of what we do that most advisors don't even touch, because it's kind of awkward stuff. 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
4: 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Investment strategies such as asset allocation, diversification, or rebalancing do not assure or guarantee better performance and cannot eliminate the risk of investment losses. There are no guarantees that a portfolio employing these or any other strategy will outperform a portfolio that does not engage in such strategies. This broadcast should not be construed by any client or prospective client as a solicitation to effect or attempt to affect transactions in securities or the rendering of personalized investment advice. Due to various factors, including changing market conditions, the information discussed in this broadcast may no longer be reflective of current positions or recommendations. While information presented is believed to be factual and up to date, Josh Chalinski and Wealth Quarterback do not guarantee its accuracy, and it should not be regarded as a complete analysis of the subjects discussed. The tax and estate planning information discussed is general in nature, is provided for informational purposes only, and should not be construed as legal or tax advice. Listeners should consult an attorney or tax professional regarding their specific legal or tax situation. Investment advisory services offered through Wealth Quarterback LLC.
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10: It's 75 degrees at 11 o'clock. Good morning, I'm Bill Trafiro. Friday, a bad night to be flying in New York City and the tri-state area. Andrew Whitman tells us why.
11: More than 500 flights were canceled in and out of the region Friday, and 4,000-plus flights were delayed. There was a ground stop at Newark for thunderstorms, but the FAA officially says that the problem is staffing / weather. FAA says arriving flights were delayed more than an hour at LaGuardia, almost 2 hours at Newark, and closer to 2.5 hours at JFK.
10: The family of a Mississippi college athlete found dead on an island is pleading for answers. Nolan Wells' mother and other family members met with National Action Network President Al Sharpton, as well as attorney Benjamin Crump in New York City.
12: I'm telling you, don't rush to judgment saying it was not racism, because we do not know. We do know what these parents are being told and what the parents have now shared with us does not make sense.
10: They're speaking out after the 18-year-old was found dead on an island off the Mississippi mainland after a boating trip there with friends for the 4th of July weekend. Crump suggests that race may be a factor, with Nolan being the only African-American in that group. The news is brought to you by Dr. Lederman's Radio Surgery New York. Call 212-CHOICES for more information and listen to Dr. Lederman's Radio Surgery Show coming up next here on 710 WOR. In sports, the Yankees with a comeback win in D.C. Final score there, 5-3. The Mets fall to the Red Sox at Citi Field, 6-2. In the World Cup quarterfinals, it's Spain eliminating Belgium. Spain will face France in the Final Four.
13: Here's your WOR Weather Channel forecast. Some wet weather today, but then starting tomorrow through a good bit of next week, sunshine and temperatures on the warm-up. It gets hot by midweek. Today, a cloudy day. Showers are scattered, some thunder at times. 80 the high this afternoon. Dry overnight. Temperatures in the mid-60s. Tomorrow, a perfect day to get outside. Sunny and mild, 82. Monday's a little bit warmer, 84. I'm meteorologist Terry Smith.
10: 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Wake up with Curtis Sliwa and Larry Menti in the morning, 6 to 10 a.m. on Monday. I'm Bill Trafiro on 710 WOR.
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1: 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I'm Rob Redstone, broadcasting from the WOR studios in the heart of New York City. 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
2: Thank you, Rob, and thank you, Noah, and thank you for tuning in today and every day. Hopefully you're well and healthy and eager to learn. And I want to just deviate from my usual to talk about two or three patients that I saw yesterday. And I saw them, and I just want to explain their situation for people that do or don't do the right thing in life. And doing or not doing the right thing in life may mean the difference between life and death, and health, and having your body, and having your body intact, and having a long, healthy life, or a short, difficult life. So I'll talk first of all about a woman, Ukrainian woman, 70 years old, very elegant, okay, blonde, perfectly dressed, everything perfect about her, well, almost everything perfect about her, except for one thing, and that is, well, she went to the gynecologist, which is a good thing, and had a pap smear, which is a good thing. And the gynecologist was a prudent, good, thorough doctor. And the gynecologist examined the woman's breast. And the gynecologist found nodules, rock-hard nodules, in the woman's breast. Okay, so that's a big point. So issue number one. Why did the gynecologist find these nodules in the breast when the woman didn't find them herself? Well, issue number one, every woman should examine her own breast every month to know what her breast feels like, to know what's going on, do it in a couple different positions, sitting up, lying down, in different couple of different positions. And I can tell you that many, many, many, many women who are prudent and thoughtful find their own cancer. And by doing that, you can often find cancers early on. And some women would say, well, I had a mammogram. Well, I can tell you that 20% of the time, a woman can have cancer and the mammogram doesn't show it. So it's like a detective. You get all kinds of information. You get all kinds of evidence. And you put all the evidence together. And that's how we live our life. That's why women are regularly told, yeah, you should have mammograms and ultrasounds of your breast. And you should have a physician exam. But you should also examine your own breasts. And this woman, what was her fatal flaw, or maybe not so fatal, but dangerous flaw? She never examined her own breasts, and she never had a mammogram. 70 years old, never had a mammogram. So lucky for her, she saw the gynecologist. The gynecologist examined her breast, sent her for a mammogram, ultrasound, showed two nodules at the 2 o'clock and 5 o'clock position of the left breast. And the doctors there recommended a biopsy, and the patient then came to me in emergency. She heard about our special work for breast cancer. This woman does not have a biopsy, and therefore she probably has breast cancer, which I'll tell you about in a minute, but it's not been proven. So she wants to do all kinds of silly things, in my view, do thermogram testing, which is a heat testing, which is a pretty discredited test, in my view. It's usually not even covered by insurance, usually costs lots of money, discredited, much better test. We already know that she's got two nodules in the breast from that mammogram and from the gynecologist. And she's adamant against any biopsy, doesn't want any invasion of her body. And she came to me like that, that's her story, and I examined her in the presence of a female medical assistant, like I always do, and laying down in her left breast. How do doctors talk about the breast? Well, we talk about it to try to be able to describe where we find something, whatever that something is, like a clock. So if you imagine the nipples, the center of the clock, and then out from 12 o'clock to 11 o'clock, all the way around. And at the 2 o'clock position, about 5 centimeters from the nipple, and at the 5 o'clock position, about 2 centimeters from the nipple, there they were, these

0: two rock hard nodules that were about a centimeter and a half that were highly suspicious for cancer. So rock hard nodules in the breast. I'm sure this woman could have found them herself easily long time ago. I'm sure it would have shown up on mammogram or ultrasound long time ago. It was never done. So the fatal flaw in this woman's care of herself, not getting recommended testing. And so why am I talking about this? Well, for every woman and everyone who knows a woman who's listening, and even not listening, you can pass on the information. And we know that radio listeners save lives, and you can save lives. You can make sure that every woman you know gets mammogram and ultrasound of her breast. Every woman you know can do self-examination at least once a month. Every woman you know gets a physician exam of her breasts, and then go from there. You can help save lives, and I know that you do because I see so many patients that you and your colleagues, other radio listeners, send here to Dr. Lederman, 1384 Broadway in the heart of New York City, where we accept most insurances, Medicare, Medicaid. So many radio listeners like you save lives. And even if you're at the grocery store or restaurant or down the street and you hear people talking about things, you may want to pat them on the shoulder and say, hey, I heard about that, and you may want to see Dr. Lederman at 1384 Broadway to get a fresh second opinion. So this woman I examined, and I found these lumps, and I said, we can do things. The best thing is to get a biopsy of these two lumps. And she said, no, I don't want a biopsy. I don't want any invasion of my body. I don't want any invasion of my body. I want to do thermograms and poopograms and silograms. I'll never do a biopsy. I'll never. I said, well, we can do other testing for you until you change your mind. We can get cancer marker blood tests, which would be helpful, but they are not equal to a biopsy. We can get a MRI of the breast. MRI is useful, but it's not equal to a biopsy. We can do those things. She said, okay, I'll do those things. I'll do blood tests, cancer markers, and MRI. And I said, okay, but what you really need to do is to get a biopsy and then a PET scan. And for some reason, when I told her, hey, if you get a PET scan looks at the whole body to see if the cancer has traveled. And although we don't know that she has cancer at this time, most probably she does. She had an irregular mass, in fact, two irregular masses in the breast. On physical exam, she had two rock-hard nodules, highly likely to be cancer. I said, if it was up to me, I would get the mammogram-directed biopsy or ultrasound-directed biopsy. I would get the MRI, I'd get the cancer markers, and then we'd get a PET scan. And for some reason, she saw the whole picture befold in front of her, how we can work her up painlessly, easily, quickly, and said, okay, Dr. Lederman, after an hour of fighting with me, I'm not going to do anything, I don't care, I'd rather die, to say yes, she would do the right thing, she'd get the MRI, she'd get the biopsy, she'd get the cancer markers, she'd get the PET scan when the biopsy is back, and we sit and talk about all the options for most likely as a multifocal with two nodules of cancer, most likely, yet to be proven, in her breast. The PET scan will help tell us where exactly this probable cancer is in her body. It's not been checked. Her body's not been checked for breast cancer ever. She never examined herself. She never had mammograms. She never had ultrasounds. So now in a matter of days, really, we're going to do all the proper testing and give her an answer. And for that, she seemed reassured. And that's what we do for most every person who comes here, to try to explain the facts, why to do something, why to avoid useless testing, useless waste of time testing, useless waste of time, costly testing. I see patients, I recently had a patient who mortgaged their house for $150,000 to go to Mexico to get useless treatment. And now, finally, she's come here for her breast cancer. Another woman here from Kentucky with an advanced breast cancer did all kinds of concoctions and remedies, none of which worked. Spent all the family's savings and their future on useless treatment, and now here has treatment for her advanced breast cancer, receiving it, which is covered by her insurance, painless, easy, and we have a huge experience having treated 40,000 patients. We have information to send you about breast cancer and DVDs, about breast cancers and brain cancers and skin cancers and lung cancers, cancer of the liver and pancreas and spleen and colorectal and gastroenterologic and gynecologic and bladder cancers, prostate cancers, bone cancers, primary and metastatic cancer. And this is the work we do if you wish. And my advice is, please do not be like this woman who for all her years until she came to me yesterday never had proper testing, never had a biopsy, never had cancer markers, and now is confronted with two separate nodules in the breast, and she wants to keep her body intact, and that, of course, is the work we do. So many women come here. When I first came to New York, 97% of the women at the biggest hospitals were losing their breasts, where, with my practice, the exact same number were keeping their breast. So women come to us for new ideas, often hidden from them elsewhere. Women come because they fear losing the breast, they fear deforming surgery, they fear chemotherapy, and we talk about all those issues and options that probably you will not hear about elsewhere. That's my experience. My name is Dr. Lederman. I'll introduce myself in a few minutes. We'll be right back.
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0: We are back. I want to talk about another patient from yesterday, another lesson from yesterday, and a lesson for all of us. So this is a man. He was a great baseball player, played college baseball at some of the most famous universities in America, went on, became a doctor, practicing medicine, works in Ohio. So for 3 years, he's having pain in his pelvis and pain in his leg and weakness in his leg for 3 years. And 3 years ago, he got an MRI and a CAT scan of his pelvis, and he sent it to one of the biggest hospitals around in America. And the doctor said to him, oh, it's probably a schwannoma. Well, a schwannoma is a benign tumor. It's a benign tumor that is of the nerves. The most common schwannoma or vestibular schwannoma is of the hearing ears, so of the hearing nerves. So people with acoustic neuromas or vestibular schwannomas often will have decreased hearing, sometimes noises in their ears, sometimes weakness of their face. And we have a huge experience, in fact, one of the largest experiences in the world, treating schwannomas and acoustic vestibular schwannomas. And this man was told he had a schwannoma in his pelvis. Well, what was wrong with that diagnosis, and what was wrong with that person's response? Well, the person's response, we can't blame the person in this case because he did the right thing. He went and got a scan, but sad to say, the radiologist saw a large mass the size of a baseball in his pelvis and said, well, it's probably a schwannoma. And probably this man said, oh, it's a benign tumor, nothing to worry about. And he called around and said, what do you think about schwannomas? And everyone reassured him, don't worry about it. Well, the problem was his pain kept on getting worse and worse and worse and worse, and he got more and more trouble walking. And finally, he got a new scan. He went to one of the most famous hospitals in the Midwest, one of the most famous hospitals in the world, actually, and he had a biopsy done, and it wasn't a schwannoma at all. So what was the mistake in this man? It was assuming, and it wasn't him, it was his doctors, it was assuming that the imaging and the radiologist was correct when the radiologist guessed that it was a schwannoma. And in fact, the real diagnosis, just learned recently, was a sarcoma. Sarcoma, there's different kinds of sarcomas, leiomyosarcomas, osteosarcomas, fibrosarcomas, all kinds of sarcomas, but the key word is sarcoma. What is sarcoma? Well, sarcoma is a cancer of the connective tissue. Our body's filled with connective tissue. If you think about it, we have bones. What kind of cancer does most bones get starting in the bone? Well, osteosarcoma. Or in the muscles, leiomyosarcoma. Or in the joint areas, sarcomas of the connective tissue. Even sarcomas of the fat. So sarcomas are connective tissue cancers. Cancers, sarcomas. And he, in fact, had a sarcoma, a leiomyosarcoma, not a schwannoma. So the doctor who read it as schwannoma was not correct. If he was smart, in my view, the doctor would have said, hey, there's a mass in the pelvis, there's a mass against the bone, there's a mass, I don't know what it is, it might be a schwannoma, but it might be something else, it needs a biopsy. That's what he should have said. And sad to say, the radiologist didn't say it, and the patient, who's also a doctor, thought, well, if he says it's a schwannoma, he believes it, because he went to a super-duper-pooper-scooper hospital, one of the biggest in the world. And 3 years later, not only was it not a schwannoma, it was a sarcoma that was eating through his bone, it was eating through the nerves, he can barely walk, and now he's got nodules of cancer, sarcoma cancer, in his lungs, stage 4. So all by doing the testing and with the radiologist assuming it was one thing, the radiologist should have not assumed anything, and none of us should assume anything. We should know. Just like the breast patient I talked about a few minutes ago. Just because she has the nodules in her breast does not mean she has cancer. It's highly likely, and as I said a few minutes ago, it should be biopsied. This man, unfortunately, was led to believe there's no need for biopsy, was misled. Now it's a cancer of the pelvic area with eating through the bone, severe pain, severe weakness, eating through the nerves, limiting his walking, and with nodules of cancer, sarcoma cancer in his lungs. And we have a huge experience over decades. Why? Because so many people, sad to say, get radical surgery, which is usually deforming. This person, if he had radical surgery, would lose half of his pelvis. He'd probably end up losing his leg and his pelvis, and it wouldn't be curative because we know there's already nodules of cancer in his lung. So you could have chemo or immunotherapy, which seldom works, might work for a few weeks or months, but then the sarcoma always comes back. Chemotherapy and immunotherapy does not cure anybody. So why do we see so many patients? Well, sad to say, so many patients go and they see hotshot surgeons who think they can cut it out, and so often it comes right back, or it's traveled, or it's spread by the surgeon. So often they go to chemo doctors and they want to give chemo, and of course chemo is a big industry of its own in my view. Most chemo is $100,000 to $200,000 a year. and it doesn't cure anybody with sarcoma. And so when patients go through that mill, they ultimately come here because we have an extensive experience with high success being first in New York and first in America and first in the Western Hemisphere with stereotactic body radiosurgery with the largest experience, 40,000 patients treated over decades. And this is the work we do, and I can show you examples of our work, whether it's for sarcomas or lung cancer or pancreas cancer or kidney cancers or bladder or prostate or gynecologic primary cancers or metastatic cancers. And so why did this doctor come from Ohio to get treatment? Because he wanted the most experienced doctors caring for his sarcoma when all the other doctors at the most prominent, biggest centers, and I'm not talking about New York, I'm talking in America, misled him to think that he had a schwannoma, never recommended a biopsy, misled him, ended up delaying treatment, led to the cancer growing, eating through the bones, eating through the nerves, causing incredible pain and suffering for a man who's active, still practicing his medicine. So this is the work we do. And how did he learn about us? Well, actually, a colleague of his, who's also a physician, has a patient being treated here successfully with a sarcoma on the opposite left leg, who's been very pleased with our treatment. The cancer's going away with our treatment, and no side effects for his sarcoma. This is a 50-year-old Polish-American man, married with two kids, very happy. And he's told the whole world about his success here. When others wanted to try chemo and immunotherapy and radical surgery to remove his pelvis, he came here, and he is successfully treated to the mass in his left thigh area. My name is Dr. Lederman, here for you if you want. New York's only Harvard-trained, triple-board certified radiation doctor, working at 1384 Broadway. We have lots of information to send you if you want. 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You can call for information. 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And on the website, you'll see lots of our patients talking about their own story, like you're going to hear in just a few minutes from Raymond and from Irvin about their medical needs and their medical experience. And it's always best to meet in person. If you have a medical question, even if you don't have cancer, if you have a medical question, just to get checked up. We know, for example, men who get checked up for prostate possibilities, cancer possibilities, you have a 20% greater chance of living than if you don't get checked up. And the same is true for women, checking up for breast, colorectal, pap smears. This is the work we do. So you're given handsome dividends if you give us a call, we believe, at 212-CHOICES. There's data showing people get checked up, have a longer life, a better life. And we not only check people, many people ask about that, we also give consultations, or provide consultations. We accept most insurances, Medicare, Medicaid, for people newly diagnosed with cancer who've not had any treatment but want to get the best treatment first before they use the usual treatment, or people who have had treatment, whether it's chemo or radiation or surgery, and it doesn't work, it just does not work, and want to come here for a fresh second opinion to learn about options that they were never told elsewhere, that was hidden from them elsewhere. So there's lots of reasons to come to Radio Surgery New York, 1384 Broadway, Broadway and 38th Street in the heart of New York City. Call us 212-CHOICES. Email me at gil@rsny.org. We're going to take just a short break to talk about Raymond, and Raymond's actually going to talk to you about his experience treating his shoulder arthritis. We have an extensive experience using low-dose radiation for the treatment of arthritis. Radiation has been used for decades in very low doses. It's very well tolerated. We've not seen side effects for arthritis in the shoulders, elbows, hands, hips, knees, feet, also plantar fasciitis. And we have a new patient who's going to be talking to you soon about his experience being treated for TMJ symptoms, arthritis of the TMJ in the mouth. We had pain and suffering and noises, came for low-dose radiation, and now successfully treated. You're going to be hearing from him soon as well. So here is Raymond talking to you directly about his experience at Radio Surgery New York.
4: So, Ray, why are you here today?
5: I had arthritis in my right shoulder for approximately 2 years.
4: So you had 2 years of arthritis. What do you mean when you have arthritis?
5: I had pain. I couldn't put my arm up in the air. It'd go about this high.
4: Yeah.
5: That's all it would go. And everybody gave me an answer. PT was the answer to everything.
4: Did you try physical therapy?
5: Yes, I did.
4: How did it work for you?
5: It didn't. I've seen an orthopedist and a rheumatologist.
4: Okay. Did they give you medicines?
5: No, they just said to me, PT will take care of it because that's super severe.
4: So 2 years you couldn't move your shoulder.
5: That's right.
4: You said the physical therapy did not help you.
5: No.
4: And they had no other answers for you.
5: No.
4: And why did you come here?
5: I listen to your show all the time, and it seemed like it was going to be a very successful experience.
4: Okay, so you were willing to take a chance.
5: Yes.
4: Did your doctors tell you about going for low-dose radiation before you asked about low-dose radiation?
5: No.
4: So you came here.
5: Right.
4: And we met, and we got scans, and we saw that you have significant arthritis in the shoulder, correct?
5: Right.
4: And you decided to give it a chance.
5: Yes.
4: So what's your experience having gone through low-dose radiation?
5: I am pain-free. It's just amazing. I actually tell people about you. My neighbors, I said, I'm telling you, it's like a miracle.
4: So you had the skin cancer on your back. They biopsied the skin cancer, right?
5: Right. It's skin cancer on my right shoulder.
4: And they biopsied it, right?
5: Yes.
4: And they told you you had to have surgery. Is that correct?
5: Yes.
4: And you told them you would never have surgery.
5: That's right. And I never will.
4: How did you first find out about our extensive treatment of skin cancer?
5: From your radio shows.
4: Okay, and you had a few treatments for the skin, and what's happened now? It's years later. What's happened to your skin years later?
5: It's gone. My skin's beautiful.
4: So the skin cancer's gone away.
5: Yeah.
4: Do you have any side effects?
5: No side effects whatsoever.
4: Did you have any problems with the treatment?
5: Nothing.
4: So you've had two separate experiences. One, the skin cancer years ago.
5: Yep.
4: Successfully treated.
5: Yes.
4: Never came back.
5: Right.
4: And now you've been treated for the shoulder, and you've had good experience with that also.
5: Yes.
4: And what would you tell other people with skin cancer, arthritis, or whatever?
5: Come see Dr. Lederman. If you have any kind of arthritis, skin cancer, or any other cancer, the person to see is Dr. Lederman.
4: God bless you, and as they say, you should live to be 120.
5: Well, I told my kids I'm living to 90, so.
4: Well, we're asking for 30 more. thank you so much.
5: Oh, sure.
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2: We're back. I want to talk about a 55-year-old woman. She's single. She has 3 children. She came with a history of stroke, high blood pressure, asthma. She's a smoker. And, of course, we try to encourage her to stop smoking. Everyone should stop or never smoke is even better yet. She felt a mass in the breast, and she had a mammogram and ultrasound at one of the biggest hospitals in New York. She had a biopsy. It showed cancer in the breast. She had some inversion of the nipple. She had some deformity of the right breast where the cancer started. She does not feel any disease in her armpit. Her weight's 162. 2 years earlier, it's 150. She's 4'11". She's a smoker. She was advised to stop. She had shortness of breath on exertion. She did have colonoscopy 2 years ago, and she also had pap smears, so she's up to date for that. And I examined her, and in the right breast, she had palpable lymph nodes and a mass in the breast. The mass was about 4 centimeters. And she had a biopsy of the breast. It was breast cancer. She was seen here years ago, which is something I didn't tell you at the beginning. She actually was here many years ago. So she came with a breast cancer biopsy positive, seen elsewhere, told she had to have surgery, and she just did not want to have surgery like so many women we see. And so many women we see like the idea of keeping their breast intact, and this is the work we do every day. And she was treated here with no lumpectomy, no mastectomy, no chemo. She was very adamant. She wanted no surgery of any sort, no chemo of any sort. She had been seen at other hospitals and doctors and surgeons had recommended surgery and chemo, and she just did not want that. And she was treated. And, well, now, years later, her mammograms are normal, her ultrasounds are normal, her blood cancer markers are normal, her physical exam is normal, no evidence of cancer. And she's coming not only to get checked up, but also to treat her arthritis in her hips and her knees. She has severe pain, and we've got x-rays, and of course we always document, and we always offer all the options, including surgery and injections and physical therapy and weight management and being seen by our doctors. And yet she's most interested in having our treatment. Why? Because it's well tolerated, it's not deforming, it's painless, there's no injections, it's easy to do. We have an extensive experience, and in fact thousands of patients have been treated over decades with low dose radiation for arthritis in the shoulders, the elbows, the hands, the hips, the knees, the feet, with great success. We also treat plantar fasciitis for people who have pain in their heels with high success. It's very well tolerated. And this is the work that we do every day. If you're interested in learning more about arthritis treatment, we have a package of information to send you with more information. And of course, it's always best to meet in person to discuss all details in person, whether it's like this woman with breast cancer or some other cancer or arthritis or just want to get checked up. There's many reasons to come to Radio Surgery New York, where you'll see a doctor. So many places nowadays, you go to see the doctor, but you don't see a doctor. Here, it's so different. We're in the heart of New York City. It's easy to get to us. And we talk about a lot of options and doing proper testing, which we think would offer a benefit to our patients. And we talk about a man, we treated him 9 years ago for prostate cancer. So 9 years ago, he came with prostate cancer. And he had this biopsy-proven cancer. His PSA was high. He had a PSA 11. He had a Gleason 6 cancer, so it was a higher risk because of the PSA. And we treated him with our unique program for prostate cancer. It's now 9 years later. His PSA is 0. He is doing great. He's in remission. His sex life works. His urinary life works. And this is the work we do every day with 9,000 men treated for cure of their prostate cancer, avoiding radical surgery, avoiding robotic surgery. We know with robotic or radical surgery, most men lose their sexual function. Many men lose control of the urine, and success for most men is much less than with our program here at Radio Surgery New York. We have lots of information to share with you. It's always best to meet in person if you wish. If you wish. Another man, I treated him 11 years ago for prostate cancer. He had a Gleason 7 stage T1C prostate cancer with a high PSA. He was seen by his primary doctor at a rising PSA. He was seen by a urologist. He was waking up at night three times a night to urinate. His weight was 138. He's 5'2". And he was born in Dominican Republic. I should tell you that. There's lots of cancer in the Caribbean area and to descendants here in the United States from the Caribbean. I examined him. He had a large prostate, Gleason 7 cancer, and we talked about all the options. And 11 years ago, he was actually referred by his urologist, who hates to do surgery because he hates to see what happens to his patients, his men, after surgery with so much sexual impotence and leakage of urine and shortening of the penis and inferior results compared to our data here at Radio Surgery New York. So he's 11 years out, doing great, cancer-free. I saw him this week. He comes in with his sister. He gets checked out. He travels the world, but he comes regularly for his checkups. His PSA is now zero. He's doing well. His urine is better, and he is in remission, cancer-free, with no chemo, no surgery, 11 years after diagnosis for intermediate-risk prostate cancer. And I wanted to take a minute to introduce myself. My name is Dr. Gil Lederman, triple-board certified radiation doctor. I was born and raised in Waterloo, Iowa, went to public schools, university, medical school, 25, MD at 25, like my brother Dr. Ted Lederman, MD at 25, wonderful Dr. Ted Lederman, and wonderful Ariel Lederman, MD at 25. 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So give us a call if you wish. We have lots of information to share with you. It's our honor to see you if you wish. And we'll talk about a 77-year-old man born in New Jersey. He came to me. He's married with a son. He has vascular disease, heart disease, cholesterol, cardiac stents. And he had a CT scan which showed a mass in the right upper lung. He had a PET scan that was positive. He's a smoker or ex-smoker. He quit 13 years ago. He had some weight loss. He had a nodule. He had biopsy-proven cancer in the lung. Years ago, he just did not want to have surgery. He saw a surgeon who wanted to open up his lung and do resection of part of the lung. And we know that when you remove part of the lung, like Barry Manilow, he had surgery, I think, 8 months ago. Still can't get up and running. He feels like part of him's lost. Well, our patient was lucky. Our patient heard about Radio Surgery New York. I think our patient was a lot luckier than Barry Manilow, who had his lung opened up and is still not back to normal, can barely breathe. He's suffering in that way. Our patient had no side effects, and now years later, cancer-free. So doing great, being tested with blood tests, physical exams, CAT scans, PET scans, and this is the work we do. He's in remission, having been treated years ago for lung cancer, not wanting to have surgery, not wanting to have cutting, not wanting to have bleeding, not wanting to have part of his lung removed. He knows if you keep your lung, which God gave you, you're more likely to have better quality of life, and our results are superb non-invasively with no cutting and no bleeding for lung cancer, like this gentleman who was treated years ago, now in remission. My name is Dr. Lederman. We'll be right back. Did you

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2: 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We're just a few steps from the Radio Surgery New York Cancer Treatment Center on Broadway and 38th Street. 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He was the first in New York with fractionated brain radiosurgery, and he's the first in America and in the Western Hemisphere with body radiosurgery. 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Hey, Dr. Lederman, we're back.
3: We're back in another lesson. I want to talk about a patient I saw this week. I've been seeing him for about 5 or 6 years. He's had a high PSA for 5 or 6 years. He's had biopsies. He's had physical exams. He's had MRIs. He's had blood testing for 5 or 6 years, and they were all normal. Even special biopsies, they were normal. And so he continues to get followed up, and his PSA has been rising some more. And so now he has a stage T2B as a nodular prostate, and now on focused biopsy, which means you put a needle right in where the nodule is, he has a Gleason 7 cancer. All the other biopsies were negative. He had an MRI PI-RED 4. His PSA back years ago was high. Now it's higher. So he has a focused biopsy, Gleason 7 cancer, intermediate stage T2B, and he wishes to be treated, and we arrange for a PET scan. There's special PET scans for prostate cancer called PSMA. PSMA shows no spread of the cancer, so he was diligent and thoughtful. He didn't give up. Some people, they had a biopsy 10 years ago, said, oh, I had a biopsy in the past. I don't have cancer. Well, the body can change. Day by day, the body can change. So just what you had yesterday or last year or 5 or 10 years ago doesn't really matter. Like this man, he had biopsies and scans for 5 or 6 years, never showed anything, including the most sophisticated biopsies, and now rising PSA, still there, but with biopsy-proven cancer, and he's starting treatment now. So he's eager to get going. He knows with Gleason 7 cancer, our data shows a 90% success rate. If you look at surgery in the best hands in America, the success with surgery for Gleason 7 is only about 46%. With surgery, most men are impotent. With surgery, most men are leaking urine. With surgery, many men have shortening of the penis. And surgery is surgery. It's a big operation. With us, easy time at Radio Surgery New York. Outpatient therapy. Walk in, walk out. This is the work we do every day at 1384 Broadway. Now we talk about a woman, very thoughtful, sweetest woman you can imagine. She's 59 years old, and about 10 years ago, she's a smoker. Sad to say, she's still smoking. She's a smoker. She had a cough. She went to a doctor. She had a chest x-ray. She had a nodule. She had a CAT scan. She had a PET scan. She had a biopsy. And surgeons wanted to remove part of her lung. As a young woman, 49 years old, and she just did not want that. And she knows that if you remove part of your lung or any part of your body, it can have a profound effect. Any part, whether it's part of your breast or lung or pancreas or liver or prostate or bladder. Surgery is surgery. It's removing part of your body that God gave you. And so a decade ago, this woman, who's an active woman, working full-time, taking care of her mother, came to me, and we offered her all the options. It was very clear. She'd already seen surgeons and chemo doctors and just did not want surgery, did not want even part of her lung removed. She did not want to be like Barry Manilow, who, sad to say, had part of his lung removed and still can't get back up on the stage, still suffering. She was treated 10 years ago, non-invasively, with no cutting and no bleeding. We lay down on the table. We made a stereotactic frame. It's all open, painless, and we sent in beams. And now, 10 years later, cancer-free from radiosurgery only for her biopsy-proven lung cancer. She is healthy. She's happy. There's no evidence of cancer. Physical exam, blood test, PET scan, CAT scan, imaging. She is happy for a successful radiosurgery, like 40,000 patients we've treated. And now we're talking to about Irvin's prostate cancer in his own words. Here's Irvin.
4: Why did you come here with a Gleason 8 PSA that was very high, 11, big prostate cancer?
5: I was recommended to see Dr. Gilbert Liddeman with my prostate cancer.
4: Okay, and you spoke to other patients as well, right?
5: I spoke to other patients as well, and after receiving my treatment here with Dr. Gilbert Liddeman, I told many other patients who are having the same problem. As a matter of fact, I even bring patients in.
4: Wow. But let's talk about you for a minute.
5: Yes.
4: So you were treated years ago, right? Almost 6 years ago.
5: Six years ago.
4: And now your PSA is, you know what it is?
5: Zero.
4: Zero, okay.
5: My PSA is zero.
4: And you had no surgery, no chemo, right?
5: No chemo, no surgery.
4: And you had
5: just radiation.
4: All the treatment here.
5: All the treatment was done right here at Dr. Gilbert Liddeman's office.
4: And what was your experience here?
5: My experience here is excellent. And this is a testimony for me that I can go and tell anybody who is having problem of this nature with your prostate or whatever body of your, a part of your body, come and see Dr. Gilbert Liddeman.
4: What side effects did you have from the treatment?
5: There was no side effect after my treatment. I was able to do my regular things daily after each treatment, and I'm feeling very fine.
4: So all your normal life is continued?
5: All my normal life is continued.
4: And you're eating, you're no pain, fully functional, all the things you want to do.
5: I am able to do just about everything that I want to do.
4: So you're in remission. Your PSA went all the way down to zero. It's still zero now. Just did a blood test, right?
5: My PSA is saying zero in my last lab test.
4: Just a couple of weeks ago. Right. Okay, so you had the prostate cancer, and it's in remission years later, right?
5: Yes, it is in remission.
4: And then more than a year ago, you came with a mass on the kidney.
5: On the kidney.
4: And what did you think about them? How did we find it? And
5: you found a kidney. A sonogram was done, and you sent me for an MRI, which showed that there was a mass on the kidney. And you called me in, and you gave me radiation, 10 days of radiation. And now that's gone.
4: Okay, so for kidney cancer, you know, the usual treatment is to cut out your kidney or part of
5: your kidney. And throw it away in the garbage.
4: So you didn't want to have surgery?
5: I did not want to have any radical surgery. I want to have my kidneys in my body.
4: Do you know that most people never learn about radiosurgery? Most people, sad to say, have surgery on their kidney?
5: Yes. They never learn about radiosurgery on their kidneys until Dr. Gill has developed this treatment so that we can be helped here in New York City.
4: Okay, so you've had actually follow-up scans also on your kidney recently.
5: Yes, and everything is in remission.
4: Right, so you have two aggressive cancers. You have the prostate, Gleason 8, PSA 11. Now it's zero.
5: Yes.
4: Years later, right? It's in remission.
5: It is in remission.
4: No sign of cancer.
5: No.
4: And then you were treated for this kidney cancer.
5: Yes.
4: And you did not want to have surgery or removal of part of your kidney or other treatments or chemo even, right?
5: Yes.
4: And you had radio surgery for your kidney cancer.
5: Yes.
4: And let's talk about your kidney cancer. So do you remember what you felt like during the kidney cancer treatment? Do you remember we made a mold of your body?
5: Yes, you made a mold of my body, and I was tenderly escorted to my bed where the test would be done. And I was laid down, and the technicians were there with me. I was very comfortable, no pain. And I went through my test and my treatment. And after my treatment, I was able to ride on the number 2 train back home.
4: So did you have any side effects from the treatment?
5: There was no side effect.
4: So you never had a side effect?
5: Never have a side effect.
4: No cutting, no bleeding, no pain, no nothing?
5: No cutting, no bleeding, nothing at all, but tender treatment.
4: And how are you treated by the staff here, by the way?
5: Oh, the staff here at Radio Surgery is excellent.
4: And why are you doing this video? Why are you agreeing?
5: I'm doing this interview with Dr. Lindemann and his staff so that others who are in these problems of life, you can know that there is a place here that you can be helped and your family can be helped. And I am giving this testimony so that those who are in need can know that there is a place here in the city at 1384 Broadway.
4: Okay, so no regrets.
5: No regrets coming here.
4: You're happy about the treatment?
5: Yes.
4: Was everything that we told you true and honest, by the way?
5: Yes, doctor. I was given a true lecture so that I could be able to make my choice whether to have knife or cut or anything, but I'm gratefully thankful for the treatment that I receive here.
4: So everything is A-okay?
5: Everything is okay, and I'm giving God the glory and the praise.
4: All right. God bless you. I hope you live to be 120 in good health, and I hope there's never another cancer in you.
5: Yes, doctor. We curse it in the name of Jesus. All right. And God, thank you.
4: God bless you and thank you.
5: Thank you, doctor. Thank you very much.
4: God bless you.
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8: 75 degrees at 12 o'clock. I'm Lisa Salvati. The NYPD looking for a gunman who shot and killed a man and wounded two others on a Harlem basketball court. It happened about 10:30 last night on Lenox Avenue. Police say a 35-year-old man was shot in the head. He died. A 28-year-old man was shot in the shin and a 22-year-old woman shot in the arm. They're in stable condition. A New York City police officer is under arrest, charged with a number of disturbing crimes. Andrew Whitman reports.
9: His name is Amrinder Bawa, and he's a 29-year-old police officer. He was arrested while off duty around 5:30 Friday evening. No details yet, but NYPD says Officer Bawa was charged with rape, sex abuse, unlawful imprisonment, plus three counts of strangulation and criminal mischief, two assault charges, and burglary. An online registry of officer complaints shows Bawa is working the 104th Precinct, that's Ridgewood and Middle Village, Queens. He was arrested in the 108th, which covers Long Island City and nearby.
8: 20 people in New Jersey have to find a new place to live after a fire engulfed their home this morning. It happened in Orange around 9 a.m. The Red Cross says they're helping them out with food, clothing, and temporary shelter. It's not clear if there were any injuries. No word yet on what caused the fire. The family of a Mississippi college athlete found dead on an island is pleading for answers. Nolan Wells's mother and other family members met with National Action Network President Al Sharpton and well-known attorney Benjamin Crump in New York City.
10: I'm telling you, don't rush to judgment saying it was not racism, because we do not know. We do know what these parents are being told and what the parents have now shared with us does not make sense.
8: The 18-year-old was found dead on an island off the Mississippi mainland after a boating trip there with friends for the July 4th holiday weekend. Crump says his team will conduct an independent review and is calling for the release of records, witness accounts, and autopsy results. Crump suggests race may be a factor, with Nolan being the only African-American in the group. A Serbian man is in the hospital after being partially sucked out of a plane window during a flight from Greece to Germany on Ryanair, a discount airline based in Ireland. Lisa Taylor reports.
6: The Boeing 737-800 had just taken off. Tom Costello with more.
11: Flying from Greece to Germany when Ryanair says a passenger window dislodged in flight. The aircraft landed normally and passengers returned to the terminal. One passenger treated for injuries. Video on X appears to show engine fan blades broken off. Experts say engine shrapnel may have blown out that window.
6: A Greek doctor who treated the 61-year-old man said the man's wife was holding his feet to stop him from being completely sucked out of the aircraft mid-flight. There's been no word on the condition of the passenger.
8: The U.S. is demanding that Iran declare the Strait of Hormuz open to shipping. A senior U.S. official told News Nation there won't be a good outcome if they refuse. The demand comes as peace talks between the U.S. and Iran were expected to resume in Oman this weekend. Sports and weather up next. WOR News Time 1203.
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4: 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I'm your host, Mark Larson. Thank you for tuning in. A great show ahead for you, so stay tuned. But before we begin, I'd like you to put on your thinking cap, all right? Can you name this nutrient? Now, nutritionists love it, because clinical research shows it fights fatigue while promoting muscle strength and endurance. By one antioxidant measurement, it's 6,000 times more powerful than vitamin C. It's 800 times stronger than CoQ10. It can improve your depth perception. And millions of people in Japan use it every day to fight wrinkles and fine lines from the inside out. So what is it? What nutrient are we talking about? Well, Sherry Torkos is here to reveal the secret. She's a practicing pharmacist and author. She's written more than a dozen books on health, including the Canadian Encyclopedia of Natural Medicine. Welcome to the program, Sherry Torkos. Good to have you here.
5: Hey there, Mark. Thanks so much for having me. This secret nutrient that we're going to be talking about is called astaxanthin. Mm-hmm. And Reader's Digest, they featured it brilliantly in an article called The Latest It Antioxidant. Astaxanthin is a fountain of youth. As you mentioned, very popular in Japan, used mainstream for promoting beauty from within as a capsule. But here in North America, people just aren't as familiar with it. But listen to this. It has 60 human studies validating its efficacy. And as a pharmacist, this really caught my attention. And this nutrient is not something that you can get enough of in diet. It's found in salmon, mm-hmm. but you'd really have to eat a lot of salmon, like 5 pounds, just to get a good daily dose.
4: Well,
5: so
4: as much as I
5: do that.
4: Yeah, I love salmon, but I'm not going that far. Sherry, I didn't know that there were 60 plus human clinical studies in this specific natural form of astaxanthin that happens to be in Purity's AstaFX formula. Talked about Japan. Now, this is a capsule. This particular astaxanthin is all the rage for skin health, as they've been finding in Japan. Very, very interesting on so many fronts here, right?
5: Yeah, for sure. I mean, astaxanthin at just a 4 milligram dose, and that's the clinical dose that is in Purity's AstaFX formula, mm-hmm. it's clinically tested and shown to fight fine lines and wrinkles from the inside, and millions in Asia take it daily just for that. And I don't want to get too technical here, but just one human study that I'd like to mention to back up these benefits. They used the exact same dose and the type of astaxanthin that's in Purity's product, and they discovered significant benefits for skin hydration, skin texture, smoothness, mm-hmm. elasticity, reduction of skin spots, and there was even a reduction of redness and an improvement in the evenness of skin tone. So we're talking about big beauty benefits, and it works from the inside out, which is fabulous. Men love it, women love it, and it's really catching on here in North America.
4: It sure is. It's a really impressive list of clinical benefits for beautifying skin from the inside out. No wonder they love it there in Japan, and now we're learning about it here. But Sherry, I know you like to say the wrinkle-reducing benefits and the skin tone benefits are just part of this. That's just kind of the cherry on the top. What do you mean by this?
5: Well, you know, I talk to a lot of people in the pharmacy every week. So I work as a pharmacist, and I also get a lot of friends and family and colleagues asking me about their health. And many people are, you know, in their 50s, 60s, 70s, and they really like the idea of a supplement mm-hmm. that can help to improve the appearance of their skin. I mean, we all want beautiful, youthful skin, but for most people, this really isn't the key benefit. What's at the top of the list when you ask people, like, what do they most want to achieve in their health and their wellness? They want something that will help to promote muscle strength. And they want stamina. They want to be able to do the activities they enjoy, mm-hmm. golf, tennis, hiking, playing with their kids and grandkids. And this is actually patented for muscle strength. You know, people want energy to fight fatigue. They want to feel sharp. They're also concerned about their vision. They want to keep their eyes healthy. People are concerned about heart health, circulation, mm-hmm. immunity, right. All of these areas. Really, we're talking about staying healthy from the inside out. So, you know, when you think of it, the skin benefits are compelling, but to me, it's really just the cherry on the top.
4: Yeah, well, Sherry, you were saying that astaxanthin helps with endurance and performance against salmon loaded with astaxanthin. They perform these amazing feats of endurance. astaxanthin is also found in high levels in the

0: size of seagulls. Now, that's interesting. Humans bike faster when they supplement with a specific form of astaxanthin. So is there a common denominator in all of this, these kinds of bits of information?
1: Well, the research here is really clear. Astaxanthin is a molecule that fuels healthy performance, energy, stamina, strength. That's what we see in nature, and that's what we see in humans, too. It's like if you're getting older and you want an edge for strength, for energy, for youthful skin, to fight wrinkles from the inside out, but also to promote endurance and healthy vision, this is what you take. You take this AstaFX formula with a clinical dose of the right type of astaxanthin, and you really feel it. By one measure of antioxidant activity called singlet oxygen quenching activity, astaxanthin is 800 times stronger than CoQ10. And this was published in 2007 in a journal called Carotenoid Science. Another study found that astaxanthin is 6,000 times stronger than vitamin C as an antioxidant, again, in its singlet oxygen scavenging capacity. So it's incredible.
0: Well, I know Purity has a free bottle of AstaFX, just two little liquid capsules a day. That's all you need. And we're going to give out a special 800 number in just a moment for our listeners to take advantage of the free bottle offer. But before we do that, Sherry, Purity uses this natural form of astaxanthin, not that synthetic, cheaper form like you find out there on the market. This is really important as well, correct?
1: Yeah, you definitely need to do your homework when choosing supplements. And that's what I did. AstaFX uses 4 milligrams of the world's most clinically researched natural form of astaxanthin called Astareal.
0: Sherry Tarkos, pharmacist and author, is with us here on the program. Sherry, we learned today that astaxanthin is 6,000 times more powerful by this one measurement of antioxidant activity when compared to vitamin C. This, AstaFX, has so much power. Purity has something like 100-plus unsolicited testimonials on their website, and I found a couple that I especially enjoy. If I could read a couple of those, I think this is very interesting, if it's okay with you.
1: Sure, I think it's great to share feedback from people that are really taking the product.
0: Yeah, here's one from Ava in Texas. She gives AstaFX 5 stars, and she writes, quote, "After taking AstaFX, my son was visiting us and said, 'Mom, you look youthful. I'm a Purity Products customer for the last 3 years and will never go back.'" That's from Ava. Here's one from Nina in Ottawa, Ontario. She's in the age group 45 to 54, gives it another 5-star review. She says this, quote, "Since taking AstaFX, I've felt so much better. My energy level, I would say, has gone from a 3 to a 10. How about that? She says, "So I feel energized whenever taking. My husband even noticed I no longer complain about housework." Well, I've talked about this amazing product to all my family and friends. I'm sure they see how well I look because I feel great from the inside out. I've even noticed my skin appears healthier, too. I feel like a fountain of youth. Now, that's pretty good stuff from actual customers who've been trying AstaFX. And Sherry, you mentioned before we started the show, you've been taking this product for yourself. And I know, knowing you for some time, it's worked very well for you, hasn't it?
1: It has. You know, I've been taking it for about 2 years now, mm-hmm. and people are often surprised to hear that I'm 50. They tell me that I look more like I'm 35, which is nice to hear.
0: Yep. Mm-hmm.
1: I do eat healthy, and I exercise regularly, but I'm also a strong believer in the benefits of taking research-based supplements. And I take AstaFX every day to stay strong, healthy, to keep my energy levels up, and for my skin. I mean, I want to do everything I can to stay youthful and to keep my body sharp and also to prevent some of those issues that can arise as we age.
0: Great information with Sherry Tarkos. We'll get back to her in just a moment. We're talking about AstaFX exclusively from Purity Products. 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We'll give you the number and the special offer again at the end of the show in a few minutes, but lots to cover today. We'll get back to it here with Sherry Tarkos. She's an author and pharmacist, and always great to have you on the show. Such great information, Sherry. Can you share with us a quick study or two to sort of back this up, highlight the science behind the elite astaxanthin that's found in AstaFX? Because I know there are, what, dozens and dozens of studies. Maybe you can pull out and highlight a couple of your favorites.
1: Yeah, for sure. So Dr. Mark Miller, he's a PhD, a biomedical researcher, he explains it well, and he's talking here about how free radicals compromise and undermine function and cellular performance in the body. He says astaxanthin is simply superb at negating this, as evidenced by clinical trials showing improved performance and accelerated recovery. In fact, research published in the Journal of Medicine and Science in Sports and Exercise found that those who took 4 milligrams of astaxanthin daily over 28 days scored better cycling times with greater output than those who did not take it. So they biked faster. Mm-hmm. I mean, remember this, astaxanthin is one of the few fat-soluble antioxidants that can actually neutralize free radicals even at the site of the mitochondrial membrane. It's like cellular body armor protecting your cells, your joints, blood vessels, brain, heart, and organs on many levels. So listen to this, Mark. Mm-hmm. There are 14 clinical studies on astaxanthin for brain health, 7 studies on skin health, 14 studies on eye health, including research for depth perception and focus, 6 studies showing astaxanthin supports cardio function, 42 studies on healthy aging and cellular health. I mean, there's a ton of research on human performance, too, showing benefits for energy, stamina, and endurance. I mean, this AstFX, it's incredibly powerful and versatile. It helps you stay in the game of life, stay energized, active, alert, healthy, and even stronger.
0: That is impressive on so many levels. So much great information there. And I know this astaxanthin has about a dozen patents, too. I'm looking here. I see there's a patent for promoting eye health and reducing eye fatigue. There's a patent for inhibiting the expression of cytokines in cells, and a patent, get this, on composition for body fat reduction. There's one for improving muscle atrophy in older adults. Sherry, I'd like to be a little bit of a skeptic here. How can this one simple nutrient magically do all of this? How can this AstaFX give us so many benefits? I mean, really?
1: Yeah, I know. It sounds amazing, too good to be true, but it really is true. Many of the studies that I'm referencing here, they're available on PubMed. These are reputable clinical studies conducted by leading researchers around the world that really back the benefits of astaxanthin. By the way, muscle output is better with astaxanthin, too. And this comes from astaxanthin research published in the International Journal of Sports Nutrition, November 2011. This was another study done with cyclists. They took 4 milligrams of astaxanthin. It was a small study, but very positive, showing that cyclists improved their trial time by 2 minutes in a 20-kilometer bike race. I mean, that's a meaningful improvement in a race like this. And the researchers said that they also burned fat more efficiently, which makes sense. Based on this research, Purity can actually make the claim that AstaFX will promote and improve power output in your muscles. I mean, I tell people, AstaFX in, strength and power out. It's transformative if you like energy. And this was found in other studies, too, like one that looked at hand grip strength.
0: Oh, so much great information. If you're just tuning in, we're talking with pharmacist and author Sherry Tarkos here. I'm your host, Mark Larson. Now, in this hand grip study that you mentioned, I understand there, this involved, what, a 12-milligram dose? And they saw a 93% boost in hand strength in people who struggled with, well, a tennis elbow. That's a big deal. But our listeners might be saying, well, okay, maybe I don't play tennis. What about me? What does it mean for me, right?
1: Right. So think about this. A 93% increase in a person who has some repetitive stress in their elbow, it's an almost doubling in hand strength. So just think about all the things that you do in your daily life, picking up groceries, your kids, your grandkids, gripping the steering wheel of a car, playing golf or tennis, gardening or riding a bike. A doubling of grip strength makes a big difference. I mean, when you take astaxanthin, You get stronger. You feel stronger. You have more energy, endurance. If you play sports, you play stronger. So to me, it's really quite extraordinary.
0: That's great information, too. Now, Sherry, I want to share a couple more testimonials that caught my attention out of so many right there on the Purity website. Again, these are unsolicited. These are from real people. Here's one from Rick. He's a male, age 55 to 64, lives in Naples, Florida. He writes this: what a great product AstaFX has been for me. After starting taking AstaFX, my workout and strength has increased as if I were in my 20s again. And I've only been on AstaFX for 2 months now. Can't wait to see the long-term effect. I look forward to taking AstaFX every morning for my afternoon workouts. I'll be taking this product for a long time. Here's Dee Dee. She's a female, age 45 to 54. She lives in Laurel Park, North Carolina. She writes this, quote, I've been using AstaFX for a month now. I can see the difference in my energy level. I now have more energy, feel better since taking this product. I can actually see a difference in my skin as well. I'm a smoker who has smoking lines around my mouth, but the lines have diminished about 50%. Overall, I am so thrilled with my energy level. I love this product. Just a couple of samples from the real people who have responded on Purity's website. And Sherry, I'm looking at the list of patents again on this astaxanthin compound. This is where the, you know, the science, the research backs up what we're talking about. This is just flat out amazing. And now, Sherry, a lot of people out there are going to think what I'm going to say here sounds a little bit odd. But you said before the show, this supplement may even help people drive a car better or use the computer more comfortably. I mean, come on, how does this happen?
1: It does sound funny, but AstaFX may actually help in these areas too. And here's why. One of the interesting things about astaxanthin is that it's a relative of vitamin A. And we know that vitamin A is good for our eyes, good for vision. Astaxanthin is too. Astaxanthin has actually been shown to fight oxidation in eye tissue. Scientists did a study where they found a 46% improvement in a measurement called depth perception. Now, depth perception, that's our ability to determine distances between objects, or basically to see in three dimensions. And researchers, they studied a handball team, specifically looking at how quickly they could change focus. Mm-hmm. And guess what? The handball team that was supplementing with astaxanthin, they were able to improve their accuracy and improve their performance in the depth perception test. Other research has also shown that astaxanthin helps reduce eye fatigue. And, you know, when you're on a computer, that's a big deal. Everyone's on computers these days and for long periods of time, and it's hard on our eyes. And we know that if you're driving a car and it's late at night and your reaction time is slow, that's not good. Astaxanthin actually helps the eyes focus and refocus. Dr. Hecht, PhD, one of the leading researchers at AstaReal, says that the product actually helps your eyes be more resilient. You see better with it. Your eyes are healthier. I mean, who doesn't love those benefits?
0: Again, we're talking with pharmacist and health author Sherry Torkos about our free bottle offer from Purity Products, talking about AstaFX. So much ground to cover. Sherry, I want to get back to the skin benefits and this issue of wrinkle reduction. Not as a cream or as a lotion, but as a capsule. You take it orally. This patent also covers this. You say this ingredient is proven to reduce wrinkles, and not just by a little. We're talking a dramatic amount. What's going on with this?
1: Yeah, I know. It's fascinating. A huge benefit. People want to look younger. I know I do. And I've noticed significant benefits since I've started taking it. But it's the science here that really shines. The whole concept of taking oral supplements to improve skin health. Relatively new concept here in North America, but in Japan, this is mainstream. Astaxanthin is already one of, if not the most successful ingredients in a new class of products called cosmeceuticals, or supplements that you take orally to enhance the cosmetic appearance of your skin. So listen to this. In one study, they gave 4 milligrams of astaxanthin, which, by the way, is the actual amount you get in Purity's AstaFX, and the skin benefits were dramatic. Within 6 weeks, every single person in the treatment group, 100% of participants in the study, reported that their skin had improved significantly. Everybody got results. Fine lines, hydration, elasticity, all improved. Listen to this. The participants experienced about 50% improvement in dryness, moisture, roughness, elasticity, fine lines, wrinkles, even age spots were significantly diminished. And this is literally in line with the best, the highest quality, and the most expensive topical products, the lotions and potions that we put on our skin. And again, AstaFX, it's exclusive to Purity Products.
0: 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By the way, limit one free offer per household, please. Now, Sherry, for people who are just tuning in, one of the many highlights we covered earlier on today's program is just how revolutionary this special Purity Astaxanthin is for redefining aging skin. And astaxanthin works its magic inside the body in areas like endurance, stamina, energy. These are so many of the inside-out benefits that people will feel. And in fact, what will they feel when they start taking AstaFX?
1: So the reason you need to give this a try is because the benefits are real. The science is very compelling. Over 60 clinical studies and patents. I mean, the product is impressive and it really works. This is a product where you will actually see and feel the benefits after taking it a month or so. The cosmetic benefits for your skin, we just mentioned a minute ago, really incredible. I've been taking it myself and I see a huge difference. Others have noticed too. People are always saying to me, you know, what do you use on your skin? What are you taking? And, you know, I tell people what you put into your body is just as important, if not more so, than what you apply to your skin. And think about the vision benefits, really unmatched by any other nutrient or supplement out there. It targets tired eyes, eye strain, and it helps improve eye focus and depth perception. It's great for circulation, energy, muscle strength, and endurance. You can literally boost your strength. As we age, this is crucial. It helps you enjoy life and stay in the game. Mm-hmm. And it can even help with recovery after exercise. Next, astaxanthin has the ability to fight fatigue and support mitochondrial function. So that means cellular energy and ATP support.
0: 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I know we have this great free bottle offer today. We're talking AstaFX from Purity Products, and we'll get to that offer as we wrap up the program. 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Again, it promotes healthy vision, skin, muscle, fights wrinkles like no other. And most of us have just never heard about all of this until today. So tell our listeners again how astaxanthin compares to other antioxidants or phytonutrients that are out there on the market right now, because this is truly unique, isn't it?
1: Well, you know, from an antioxidant perspective, the healthy aging perspective, astaxanthin is up to 6,000 times more potent than vitamin C in its singlet oxygen-quenching capacity. That should be enough to get everybody excited. There's really, you know, something in this for everybody. With AstaFX from Purity here, you get to see the amazing power of astaxanthin for yourself. It's the king of the carotenoids, and very few people are aware of its benefits, and I think millions are missing out on it because they just aren't aware of this incredible evidence-based nutraceutical.
0: And I know it may sound too good to be true for some people, Sherry. What do you say to any skeptics saying, come on, does it really do all of this?
1: Well, I'm a pharmacist, and in my training as a pharmacist, I'm trained to look at the science and to see what the science says. And the science on astaxanthin is very clear, backed by over 60 clinical studies, and many of these studies are accessible on PubMed, so you can check them out yourself. But the key takeaway is this. The benefits are real, the cosmetic benefits, the endurance benefits, the strength benefits, the vision benefits, circulation, cardio, the product really works. I mean, the science is so strong. I see the difference in how it makes my skin look and how I feel. I feel stronger, healthier, and I encourage folks to give this a try. With this free bottle offer from Purity, there's nothing to lose and so much to gain.
0: Such great information, wonderful show, and always good to talk with you, Sherry. Thank you so much for joining us today.
1: Thank you.
0: Sherry Torkos, who's an author, she's a practicing pharmacist. 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
5: 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One of my favorite guests is on the line. We've got Chris Killam, also known as the Medicine Hunter, standing by now. CNN calls Chris the Indiana Jones of natural medicine because he's constantly scouring the globe, searching for natural remedies. You may have seen Chris on the Dr. Oz show or maybe on PBS or CBS and also on Fox News where he does a health segment. He's been featured in the New York Times and also on ABC's 2020. Anyway, Chris is joining us today to discuss not one, but three of the hottest nutritional ingredients out there on the market today. Even better, he's teamed up with Purity today to give away a complimentary bottle to everyone out there in the listening audience. So do not, I repeat, do not change that dial. But first, a quick introduction. Chris Killam is an author and an educator. He's written 14 books. He's conducted research in over 30 countries. Again, he's been on with Oprah and Friends and Dr. Oz. Chris, welcome back to the show.
6: Thank you so much. It's always a pleasure to have a great conversation with you.
5: Now, most of us are super busy these days. We want to stay healthy, but quite frankly, it can be daunting, you know, with all the different supplements out there. Now, Chris, you've traveled all over the world learning about different natural remedies. So you really know which ingredients to look for. So tell me this, besides a good multivitamin and some fish oil, maybe a few other things, go into the three super hot nutrients you've been so jazzed about lately.
6: Well, I'm happy to do that. The three super nutrients, as we like to say, are a green tea extract, a turmeric extract called curcumin, and an extract from red wine called resveratrol. And apropos of what you said about my traveling around the world, I've extensively investigated these in their host countries. So I've been in the green tea plantations of China and India and worked with top researchers of this ingredient in those countries. With turmeric, I've been deeply involved with turmeric researchers in India and seen all of that. And with resveratrol, I've worked with scientists in Europe and also in California and Chile and South Africa, all of which are major red wine producing areas. So I've had the opportunity to investigate these things in the field, meet with the top scientists, and my conclusion is that green tea, curcumin from turmeric root, and resveratrol from red wine are remarkable health-enhancing agents that everybody can benefit from in a very, very substantial way.
5: Now, Chris, let's talk about these big three. And it's interesting that they're all found in our diet and all are considered superfoods. The green tea, the curcumin, the resveratrol. Why did you want to combine the three? There's always a method to your madness, if I can say it that way, because you combine these things together. You call it a real game changer.
6: Well, you know, when I look at these, there actually isn't a reason to put them all in separate products. They do go very well together. As you said, they're all food derived. So it's kind of like you can make a salad if you choose out of many vegetables. You don't just have to have a bowl of lettuce or a bowl of cucumbers. And while that's a little bit simplistic, the fact is that all of these are very, very rich in groups of protective compounds that are both antioxidant, so they actually protect our organ systems, so they maintain a healthy inflammatory status in the body. And this is really a big breakthrough. I also like the idea that people can get a concentrated supplement of green tea extract, curcumin extract, and resveratrol in one product with truly meaningful amounts of each one and not have to go out and basically buy a shopping cart full of stuff.
5: Now, let's dive into the headlines and the research, especially on this green tea, because it's absolutely amazing. I know in Asia they've been using it for thousands of years for healthy aging, but what are you seeing recently in the press? I know you told me the Nutrition Research Journal in its July 2012 issue revealed that green tea significantly increased plasma antioxidant activity and whole blood glutathione. Can you recap some of these headlines and tell me why you're such a green tea advocate?
6: Okay. What you just said about increasing plasma antioxidant activity is really critical. There are many antioxidants that people consume that don't actually wind up in the body, or they don't wind up in the body in any significant amounts. The green tea antioxidants, which we know are among the most highly beneficial antioxidants in the entire world, are very well absorbed. They improve plasma antioxidant activity. That is the blood concentration of antioxidants. So what happens is you get this great concentration of antioxidant substances, which are protective compounds floating around in the body and protecting the cells of your body, your organs, every part of your body from premature destruction due to exposure to environmental pollutants and things in the diet. With regard to the whole blood glutathione, when we take in the right antioxidants, and not all antioxidant compounds are the right antioxidants, our bodies produce more of its own super protective compound called glutathione. So you take in the green tea extract, you build the antioxidant activity in your blood, and you also cause your body to produce this enormously beneficial, very well-studied, very powerful protective substance called glutathione. So it is remarkable. This isn't something that most high antioxidant foods or supplement ingredients do, but it does happen with a concentrated, properly made green tea extract.
5: All right, let's switch gears and talk about this curcumin, which is number two on your list. And by the way, these three ingredients are all found in the new green tea combo formula. We're going to be offering a free bottle in a few minutes, but talk to me about the curcumin, which is spelled C-U-R-C-U-M-I-N. Now, most people haven't heard of it, but scientists and researchers know it's one of the most powerful superfoods on the planet. It can positively influence our DNA, maintain joint comfort, healthy inflammation, and more. Can you share some of the incredible headlines on curcumin and tell us why you use this? And we talked about this off air a few minutes ago, this patented curcumin with greater absorption.
6: Okay. Well, first of all, I think while people might not know the term curcumin, they may well know turmeric root, which is a yellow spice, and it shows up in curries, and it's part of the 5,000-year-old Indian Ayurvedic system of medicine. I've been studying turmeric and its derivative curcumin since the 1970s, and I'll say this right off the bat, that there are almost no plant materials in the world as extensively studied as this. A couple of thousand studies can be found in the scientific and medical literature. We know that curcumin is powerfully antioxidant. We know that it has a remarkable capacity to protect the liver, and the liver is our primary detoxifying organ. It greatly enhances joint health. So if people are experiencing joint discomfort due to overuse, this really helps to relieve that. And it's also what we call cardioprotective. It helps to protect the heart. It helps to maintain normal, healthy cholesterol. And one last thing that is really kind of astounding is that curcumin actually causes your body to produce what are called neuroprotective factors in the brain. So it causes your body to produce these agents in the brain that protect the actual tissue of the nerves and the brain itself. There's almost nothing else that we know of that does this. Specifically, the curcumin that you mentioned offers about 7 times the absorption of other curcumin. So when you take 250 milligrams of this stuff, you get about 7 times the activity that you would if you took, say, a comparable amount of another curcumin extract. So this, in my opinion, is one of the most life-enhancing, protective, totally beneficial substances on Earth, and it has just decades of scientific and medical studies to back it up.
5: Now, Chris, I know that we talked already about the green tea in the curcumin in your new green tea formula, which Purity is giving away for free today. But first, tell me about the third nutrient on the list, the resveratrol, which is super hot right now. Share with us some of the headlines and the science behind resveratrol. I know the French love it, but why is it on your short list?
6: Well, resveratrol is one of those remarkable compounds that I just sort of shake my head at how many different things it does. It is found in grapes, in wine grapes. It also shows up in cranberries. What we know about resveratrol is that, like green tea and also like curcumin extract, it's profoundly antioxidant. But more than that, it shows significant properties. When you look at some of the things in the body that happen during aging as a result of fat accumulation in tissue and insulin sensitivity, resveratrol helps to protect against those things. It's a powerful immune regulator. And you know, our immune system is responsible for keeping us healthy. It is remarkably beneficial for the heart. And this is why it's considered one of the keys to the so-called French paradox. You know, the French drink a lot of red wine, they eat a lot of cheese, they smoke cigarettes, and they stay slim and they have good cardiovascular health, which just seems completely unfair. But resveratrol appears to be key in that. And additionally, there is a brain benefit like there is with the curcumin with blood flow to the brain. So when you take resveratrol, you get brain blood flow. This means you get more oxygen to the tissues of the brain. So this is on my short list for all those reasons and for about a dozen more that would just plain take too long to explain.
5: All right, again, we're talking with Chris Killam, also known as the Indiana Jones of natural medicine, sometimes called the medicine hunter as well. Chris, let's laser in on how this wonderful formula that you created in conjunction with Purity Products. I know that Purity's been in business now for, what is it, over 20 years. They've got a top rating from the Better Business Bureau, and people can get a complimentary bottle of this green tea CR today. We'll give that number out in a few minutes. But first, Chris, before we tell our listeners how they can get their very own complimentary bottle of green tea CR, tell me this. If you wanted to buy this green tea plus the patented curcumin plus the resveratrol, I mean, you'd spend close to probably at least $75 for all three bottles in the store. And yet today, Purity Products is giving away a free bottle. How are they able to do this?
6: Well, you can consider it kind of a smart bet. And what I mean by that, first of all, Purity's big, but they're also very strategic. They know that if a person who's listening will pick up the phone, call in and get their free bottle, and it really is free, as in it doesn't cost you money, if that person will try the product, take it as recommended, they're going to feel it. And when they feel it, they're going to say, gee, I want this as part of my regular daily regimen. 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
5: Chris, hold that thought. 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Okay, Chris, talk about some of the headlines just on the green tea that we didn't get to yet. I understand that dieters just love green tea because it supports healthy fat metabolism. Is that right? And what does the research say about green tea when it comes to weight management?
6: Well, this is one of the especially wonderful things about green tea. We know that green tea has thermogenic properties. That is, it has heat-generating properties in the body, so it actually causes your body to burn more calories. So when you eat a meal, you're going to burn more calories from that meal as a result of taking a good, well-made, concentrated green tea extract. In addition, it has specific fat oxidation properties. It actually burns fat. I'm not suggesting that you're going to lose 20 pounds in a week, but I am saying that this is going to help your body to metabolize fat more efficiently. Over time, taking a green tea extract can help you to have a better fat to lean muscle ratio. So from a weight control standpoint, this is very good news. Additionally, green tea helps to stabilize blood glucose or blood sugar. And unstable blood sugar is one of the contributing factors to increased weight. So by stabilizing blood sugar, you have an effect on weight control and weight management. So it's really quite remarkable stuff. You need enough of it. We've got enough of it in Green Tea CR. It has to be the right extract. We've got the right extract. But the science is there for healthy weight management.
5: All right. Now, Chris, you say that with Purity's formula, it provides you with about 3 cups worth of green tea in each 2-capsule serving. So you get all of the green tea's concentrated benefits for energy, for heart health, for alertness in just 2 caps. Plus, you get the curcumin and the resveratrol, too. So it's easy. You call it your daily shortcut to better health. Explain this idea of a healthy shortcut and explain some of the top benefits as well.
6: Well, I mean, you could, for example, drink 3 cups of good concentrated green tea each day, eat at least 1 really rich curry made with a lot of turmeric root, and drink a couple of glasses of red wine. You could do that every day. Most people will not do that every day, but they still might want the benefits of three of the biggest superstar protective health-enhancing nutrients on the entire planet.
5: Again, we're talking with Chris Killam, the medicine hunter. Now, in this new green tea CR formula from Purity, it's really about the research. Share with us some of your favorite studies and the headlines on the curcumin that we didn't get to yet. I know this is one of your favorite ingredients for joint comfort and even for brain health.
6: Well, I especially like the liver protective, heart protective, and joint modifying properties of this stuff. The liver is our greatest detoxifying organ, and we know that we're constantly bombarded by toxins in the environment. In fact, blood studies show that newborn babies contain 200 industrial pollutants in their blood at the time of birth. So we need a functioning, super healthy, very strong liver. We might not think about our livers that much, but we need that. Mm-hmm. And we know that curcumin protects the liver. It keeps it strong. From a cardiac standpoint, it's highly beneficial for the heart. It's very good for maintaining healthy cholesterol and healthy platelet levels. And from a joint standpoint, we have innumerable studies showing overall improvement in joint health and relief and stable inflammatory activity, better joint mobility as a result of taking curcumin. I like the brain protective studies as well. You know, curcumin delivers all this, so I regard it as one of the single most important things that you can put in your body, and I'm very well aware that most people are not going to eat enough raw turmeric root to get the benefits that they should and that they can get from a concentrated curcumin extract.
5: All right, I want to remind people that they can call now to get started with a free bottle of Green Tea CR from Purity Products. 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Purity knows that once you experience the benefits of Green Tea CR, you're not going to want to miss a day of taking it. 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Call now. All right, back to the show. Chris, I don't want to get too technical here, but these antioxidants in green tea are classified as polyphenols, and they really are super powerful and well-respected by scientists. But in this green tea CR formula, there's more. It's got the green tea, it's got the curcumin, the resveratrol that we talked about, plus grape seed extract, bioflavonoids, vitamin C. Can you talk to me about this array of really super antioxidants and polyphenols that you've put in the formula?
6: Well, yeah, I won't say that we kind of went overkill, but I will say that we really, really developed an efficient, comprehensive program here. Grape seed extract contain a group of highly specialized antioxidant compounds that not only do much of what I've already described, but also enhance the physical integrity of tissue in the blood vessels and the skin. So we put those in there for extra boost in antioxidant activity, but also for a specific type of activity that isn't as much addressed by the green tea, the curcumin, and the resveratrol. The bioflavonoids enhance the overall activity of vitamin C, and vitamin C itself is one of the most important nutrients that we can possibly take in. So I would say that we were very, very thorough. You know, when we went through what could be in this product, we said, you know, what would happen if we put in grape seed extract, bioflavonoids, and vitamin C? We realized that we would have an utterly superior formula. And just to reiterate, I want people to experience dynamic health. I want people to feel great. This formula, the Green Tea CR, will make you feel great. And that's the purpose of it.
5: All right, Chris, I love this green tea CR combination formula. And remember, the CR stands for curcumin and resveratrol. I love that with this complimentary bottle today, our listeners can get started for free. That's great value. What would people expect to pay if they bought all of these separately in the store?
6: Well, I think if they bought high-quality products that contain these ingredients, they'd be into it for about $75 or so, possibly even $80.
5: Yeah.
6: So they'd wind up spending appreciably more than they're going to spend on the green TCR formula. And they still wouldn't get the grapeseed extract. They still wouldn't get the pine bark extract, the bioflavonoids, or the vitamin C.
5: Chris, what kind of results can people expect to see? What can they expect to feel once they start taking this formula?
6: I think that people will feel greater joint mobility and comfort. I think they'll feel more energy because these ingredients also help to stabilize and maintain natural, healthy blood sugar control. I think they'll have more sustained energy throughout the day. And I would just suspect that people will have an experience of greater vitality. When you have a more highly functional immune system, you just feel more energy and better overall. It's kind of, you know, like those days when you get up and go, wow, I feel great. This is a wow, I feel great formula.
5: Now, Chris, the green tea CR, let me get this straight. It provides about 3 cups worth of green tea in each 2-capsule serving. Plus, you get the antioxidant equivalent of several servings of fruits and vegetables. Plus, you get the resveratrol and the joint comfort and brain function benefits of the curcumin. I mean, wow, all in one formula. In the last 2 minutes, talk to me about this shortcut to better health and why you want everyone listening to this program to call now for that complimentary bottle of green tea CR.
6: Okay. Fortunately, there's an immense body of science that has been growing steadily for the past 20 years, and it's really rich science now. We know that of the various plant-derived substances that exist, green tea extract, curcumin extract, and resveratrol extract are at the absolute top of the list of protective, vitality-enhancing, overall health-promoting compounds. There just isn't anything like these. They're in the green tea CR, CR standing for curcumin and resveratrol, product in meaningful amounts. 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You're going to feel more vitality. You're just plain going to feel better, kind of more fluid and in that flow of good health.
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2: 75 degrees at 1 o'clock. I'm Lisa Salvati. The U.S. is demanding that Iran declare the Strait of Hormuz open to shipping. A senior U.S. official told News Nation there won't be a good outcome if they refuse. The demand comes as peace talks between the U.S. and Iran were expected to resume in Oman this weekend. President Trump says Iran wants to continue talks, and the U.S. has agreed to do so following the latest military attacks on both sides of the strait. A federal judge is tossing the convictions of four people who participated in the January 6th Capitol riot in Washington, D.C. Lisa Taylor has more.
3: On Friday, the judge granted a request from the Department of Justice to dismiss the convictions of the men who were members of the Proud Boys. The convictions were dismissed with prejudice, meaning the case is closed permanently. This comes after President Trump issued around 1,500 pardons to those convicted over the Capitol riot last year and commuted the sentences of 14 others.
2: It turns out the police patrols and other extra steps taken by New York City to prepare for the Taylor Swift wedding last week was not a gift from the city. Mayor Zohran Mamdani said that the singer and her now husband, Travis Kelce, paid the city over $160,000 to cover policing and other matters. Over 100 NYPD officers were assigned to be around Madison Square Garden on wedding day. The news is brought to you by Dr. Lederman's Radio Surgery New York. Call 212 Choices for more information and listen to Dr. Lederman's Radio Surgery Show coming up next here on 710 WOR. In sports, later this afternoon, the Yankees play the Nationals, the Mets host the Red Sox, and tonight, big World Cup quarterfinal game in LA, England versus Norway.
4: Here is your WOR Weather Channel forecast. Outdoor plants today are tricky with the rain. After today, it's a long stretch of sunshine and some much warmer weather starting to show up next week. Today's a comfortable day, a bit humid out there. Showers and thunderstorms scattered. 78 this afternoon. Tomorrow, the sun is back. It's a mild afternoon. 80 the high. Monday's just a little warmer, 82. Tuesday, temperatures upper 80s. I'm meteorologist Terry Smith.
2: 75 degrees, on and off rain. Next news at 2, bulletins at once. Wake up with Curtis Lewa and Larry Menti in the morning, 6 till 10 weekdays. I'm Lisa Salvati on 710 WOR.
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ones and our friends and even the person down the street who we know is suffering and you don't know what to do, how to help. And then you learn. You learn day after day about our special work. You learn about patients who've gone elsewhere, even super pooper places without benefit, and then they come here and wow, it's such a difference. It's such a change. For most people, not everybody, but for most people, and this is the work that we do every day at 1384 Broadway, Broadway and 38th Street in the heart of New York City. I want to talk about a woman who came to me just a few days ago. She's 79 years old. She's married. She has two daughters. She had ovarian cancer. She was diagnosed a year ago. She went to a local hospital and then to another hospital, and then she went to Super Duper General Hospital for advanced ovarian cancer. And she had chemotherapy. She had a year of chemotherapy for her cancer, and her cancer kept on getting worse and worse and worse, and her doctors never told her what to do. And then finally, after a year, she had a ostomy placed. There was cancer wrapped around the bowel. She couldn't move her bowels. She had a colostomy. And, well, she had more and more cancer, more and more pain. She was getting scans every couple of weeks. And the treatment wasn't working. And this is what happens actually to most people who have chemotherapy for advanced cancer. It may work for a while, it may work at the beginning. And then the cancer mutates, the cancer changes. So cancer is not like a table or a chair or a bed or a mirror or a clock. A cancer is a dynamic process. And often once you give it chemotherapy or once it receives chemotherapy, you may not be given it, but you may be allowing it or you may know about it. The cancer actually tries to fight back and fights back by mutating, by changing. And that's what happened in this woman who had an advanced cancer, went to a Super Duper General Hospital. And what's so interesting about this woman, number one, she's a very nice woman and a very nice husband, a loving husband. And she has a daughter who's on the staff at one of the biggest Super Duper hospitals in New York City. And while the doctor, while the patient's daughter did not come here, she was on the phone all the time. So she knew what was going on. But I insisted on learning about the details of the case myself. The family wanted to say, well, just listen to my daughter. She's at XYZ Hospital. And I said, no, no, let me look through the documents myself. Let me understand what's going on. And let me examine the patient. And that's what's always best, is to examine the patient and to look through the documents and look at the scans and look at the blood tests and look at the path report and look at all the documents and see what needs to be done or what could be done to try to get her better. And that's, I should tell you parenthetically, why we insist on seeing patients here, why we don't do tele, Zoom, boom, gloom calls on patients with cancer, because doctors and patients have known for hundreds of years, really probably thousands of years, it's always best to meet in person. So the family and the daughter kept on wanting me to just listen to the daughter. She knows everything. But in fact, she didn't know everything. And even though she's at Super Duper General, she's on the staff of Super Duper General, and she took her own mother to Super Duper General, and she allowed doctors at Super Duper General to give her mother chemotherapy for her cancer for 1 year. They never got a PET scan. They never adequately staged her up. And then when their treatment failed, remember, the daughter sent the mother to her own hospital, a super duper, super famous place where she's on the staff. It didn't help. The treatment failed, number one. So the key points are the treatment failed. She didn't get proper imaging, in my view. And then she was never told about all the options. So a lot of boo-boos there, in my view. I believe that doctors should examine the patient, get proper imaging, get proper blood tests, and then explain all the options, even the options that don't benefit the doctor. We're here to benefit the patient. Why do we go to medical school? We went to medical school to help the patient, not to help ourselves. So it was a very simple matter. Why are we helping the patient? Because that's why we're doctors, to help the patient. It's not to benefit the doctor or the hospital or the chemotherapy industry. It's to help the patient. And so after a year of useless, expensive chemo, remember, chemotherapy, the kind of chemotherapy she was getting cost about $200,000, at least at the hospital she was at. It's probably even more because they get paid even more. And it didn't work. She had a year of chemo. It didn't work. Was super toxic. She came to me weak but fully functional. Weak but fully functional with chemo not working. And even though her daughter was

0: a big shot in the super duper hospital. That didn't help her either. And so she came to us, and I examined her records and her scans and reports. And I asked for just one test. I wanted to get a PET scan. It had never been done. I wanted to stage her up. I saw her on Thursday, and then on Friday, we got a PET scan immediately. And then the PET scan not only showed the cancer in the abdomen, and she had a mass that was 12 centimeters in the abdomen, a huge mass which was causing her pain and suffering, interfering with her function. But the scan also showed a mass in the brain. And so we got immediately a brain MRI, which showed actually 5 metastases to the brain from her ovarian cancer. The doctors at XYZ Super Duper General never got a scan of the brain at this time. They never got a PET scan. They sent her home actually to die. And that's where she came to me from going home to die. And we put together a program for her to be able to treat the cancer in the brain, the cancer in the pelvis, all non-invasively with no cutting and no bleeding. Wow, what a difference it made that she came from Super Duper General, where her daughter's on the staff, and she obviously thought Super Duper General's the world's greatest place, to come to Radio City, New York, where she got information about her mother's, scans about her mother that had never been done before that showed the extent of the cancer, and then treatment options that the doctors at Super Duper General never told the patient, never told the patient's husband, and never even told the patient's daughter, who's on the staff at Super Duper General, exist until she came to Radio City, New York. And that's why people come here from around the world. Even if you're on the staff at Super Duper General and you're getting treatment and you think it's so fantastic, you still probably have a lot to learn by coming to Radio Surgery New York, 1384 Broadway and 38th Street. And we immediately put together a plan to treat this woman's cancer in the brain, which she knew nothing about, to treat the cancer in the pelvis, all non-invasively with high success. And there's a huge difference between the care she got here and the care at Super Duper General, number one. Number two, there's a huge difference in giving chemotherapy that maybe it works for a few weeks or months, and then the cancer always grows back, versus with us, there's a 90% chance where we attack the cancer that the cancer will never grow back. What would you want? A treatment that's non-invasive, pinpoint to the cancer, non-invasive, no cutting, no bleeding, no injections, with a 90% success where we attack the cancer, or chemotherapy that goes all over the body with a lot of toxicity, as you know, with the cancer always growing back. So the options are clear. Even if your daughter works at XYG General, even if you think it's the best, you may wish to come to Radio City, New York, and have a new perspective from a new doctor, New York's only Harvard-trained, triple-board-certified radiation doctor, Dr. Lederman, 1384 Broadway, Broadway and 38th Street in the heart of New York City. It's easy to get to us. 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And patients always know it's best to go to the doctor with the most experience, who's reliable and who's had this innovative care available for good reason, because so many people like this woman have had chemo that just doesn't work, isn't wanted, doesn't help, is expensive, and yet toxic and really useless as far as providing durable benefits. My name is Dr. Lederman, 1384 Broadway, Broadway and 38th Street in the heart of New York City, accepting most insurances, Medicare, Medicaid. We'll be right back.
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1: 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We're just a few steps from the Radio Surgery New York Cancer Treatment Center on Broadway and 38th Street. 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
0: We are back. I want to talk about a gentleman who's 67 years old. He's Hispanic, born in Dominican Republic. He has one daughter. He presented with biopsy-proven cancer. He has prostate symptoms. He has high blood pressure. He had a biopsy of his prostate 10 years ago. He had Gleason 6 cancer in multiple cores. There were 12 cores. Three of the cores were positive for Gleason 6 cancer. He said his doctor left town. He lost his insurance, and he came to me about 8 years ago. He came with a PSA that was going up. PSA was 8.43, going up. Gleason 6 cancer. He had a biopsy twice. He had biopsies actually in Puerto Rico. He got sick, and then in New York, he has urination five times a night. He's waking up to urinate five times a night. Wow. And his weight's 190. A couple years before, it was 165. He never got any treatment. He says he doesn't know why he gained weight. He has no family history of prostate cancer. A lot of people think, oh, there's no cancer in my family, I'm okay. No, about 90% of the time, people with cancer have no family history. In fact, it's normal not to have family history. Just because no one in your family has cancer doesn't mean you're immune. Not at all. He was on medicine for his prostate. He was on medicine for his blood pressure. He, on exam, was alert and oriented. He had no lymph nodes involved. He had no pain in his spine. His lungs were clear. His heart was normal. His abdomen was without masses. His prostate was enlarged, and he had this Gleason 6 cancer, 3 of 12 cores positive. PSA went up to 8.4. He was rising and active. And this is 7 years ago. So 7 years ago, he was treated here. He did not want to have surgery because he understood with surgery, open surgery, where they open the man up with the hands and the knife, or robotic with a gizmo. Either way, success is less, number one. Number two, most men, 97% of men, will have impaired or no erections. 80% of men will be leaking urine after radical or robotic surgery. And it's big surgery. Some people die during the surgery. So there's lots of reasons why men with prostate cancer come here for a fresh second opinion. Even though the surgeon may want to do surgery, so what? It's your life and your quality of life and your chance. This man had a surgeon. He walked away from the surgeon, came here. And now, years later, 7 years later, his PSA is zero. He's doing great. His sex life works. His urinary life is perfect. His urination is better than ever. This is the work that we do every day. We have lots of information to send you about prostate cancer, why you might wish to be evaluated. If you don't know what your PSA is and you're a man, hey, it's time to know and it's time to follow. It's very important. I see so many people. I saw a man this week. He walked in, his PSA was 1,400. Normal PSA. PSA is prostatic specific antigen. His PSA was 1,400 as cancer traveled. He never knew about it. So it's really always best, in my view, if you care about your life and you care about your health and you care about your future and you care about your body, to get checked up. Come in. It's no big deal. We accept most insurances, Medicare, Medicaid. We can give you an answer quickly about whether it's prostate or breast or lung or pancreas or bladder. You name it. This is the work that we do at 1384 Broadway. So this man, 67 years old when he came to us, now 75. 7 years later, cancer-free. He has an excellent future. He's likely to live many, many more years with a high quality of life. This is the work that we do every day at 1384 Broadway and 38th Street in the heart of New York City. And we're talking about a woman who comes to us with a very rare tumor, an 81-year-old woman. She's born in New York City. She has four children. She came with her son. She was fine until a year ago. She went to one of the big hospitals with shortness of breath. She had a big mass in her neck. She never had a biopsy. She saw doctors at the hospital. They did a scan. They wanted to do radical surgery, remove everything from her jawbone and tongue all the way up to the brain for a paraganglioma tumor. She had a big tumor starting on the blood vessels, on the carotid blood vessels going to the brain. They were going to do this radical super surgery, and no one told her about any options. They said, oh, you got to have this surgery, you have this big tumor. We can imagine operating on an 81-year-old woman to operate and remove everything from her mandible and tongue all the way up to the brain, all the way up to the center of her head. Wow. And no one told her about any option until she came here to 1384 Broadway and 38th Street in the heart of New York City, saw Dr. Lederman. Yes, it's a benign tumor that could be devastating. It's devastating. It's a big tumor. It's palpable. Surgeons want to do radical surgery, which would change her life and her breathing and her appearance, her speech and her swallowing for the rest of her life. And no one ever told her any options until she came here. And we believe that every patient should know all the options, whether it's treatment with us or elsewhere. This is the work that we do every day at 1384 Broadway and 38th Street in the heart of New York City. So for this woman, she's chosen our treatment, she's starting our treatment, and we know the success rate is 90%. Why? Because we have the largest experience. We were the first with brain radio surgery in New York. Brain radio surgery is not surgery, it's pinpoint treatment, where we can send invisible beams to attack benign tumors like this paraganglioma, other benign tumors like acoustic neuromas, meningiomas, pituitary tumors, or cancers like glioblastomas and metastases, with high success focused on the tumor, not on the healthy tissues. This is our specialty since 1986. We've been at this before anyone else in New York. The longest experience, the most experience. This is the work that we do every day at 1384 Broadway. My name is Dr. Lederman. Yes, we accept most insurances. Yes, we will see you if you wish. You can call us even now to get information sent to you about our special cancer and non-cancer benign tumor treatment. And we're talking about a woman. She actually just sent me an email today. This is a woman who came to us 5 years ago. She's 67 years old. Lovely woman. She's married. She has a daughter. She came with her husband. She had high blood pressure. She had a colostomy in the past, which was reversed. She had a knee replacement. And she came to me when her nipple inverted. Wow, so many years ago, 2019, she had a mammogram, and she had views, and she had a biopsy. This is so many years ago. She had invasive cancer along with DCIS. She was seen by her primary doctor and her surgeons, and she feels a lump under the breast, under the nipple. She had a biopsy which showed invasive cancer, grade 3, with DCIS. DCIS is ductal cancer in situ and invasive cancer, both. She had an ultrasound, a mammogram. She had a spiculated mass in the breast. And I examined her. She also has a history of skin cancers. So when I examined her, she had a 2-centimeter mass by the nipple with distortion of the nipple in the left breast. She had a palpable 1-centimeter lymph node. And she met with me, and she had seen surgeons before. She had seen chemo doctors before. And she just did not want to have surgery on her breast. She did not want to have surgery on her armpit. She wanted non-invasive treatment. And this is the work that we do every day at 1384 Broadway and 38th Street in the heart of New York City. And so many years ago, she was treated here, and years later, she is cancer-free, doing well. Mammograms are negative. Ultrasounds are negative. Cancer markers are negative. Physical exams are negative. The only thing that's not negative is her. She's such a positive, lovely, wonderful woman, cancer-free, years after radio surgery only for her breast cancer with no cutting, no bleeding, no surgery, no chemo, no hormones. This is the work we do. And we listen to the patient. We listen to the woman. And there's so many women who have breast cancer who just do not want to lose their breast, just don't want to have their breast deformed. This is the work that we do every day at 1384 Broadway. And one more thing about this woman. She's fair complected. I told you before, she had skin cancers before she came to us. Well, many people with skin cancers get more skin cancers. And she came to me after we treated her breast, and she was so happy. She said, Dr. Lederman, I saw when I was here the information on the walls about your treating skin cancers. And she said, is that right? I said, yes, that's right. And she's had now 3 skin cancers on her forehead, on her lip, and on her face, all treated with radiosurgery, non-invasive treatment, after she learned about our treatment for her breast. And nowadays she goes to the dermatologist and gets a biopsy and comes to us and says, Dr. Lederman, I have this. Can you take care of me? And 3 out of 3 times we've treated her, and 3 out of 3 times her skin cancer's in remission, her breast is in remission. She's had 4 cancers. She had this large invasive cancer of the breast, treated with radiation only here. She had 3 skin cancers, one on the forehead, one on the lip, one on the scalp, treated here, all cancer-free, 4 of 4, which is pretty good, right? 4 out of 4, 1,000%, as they say in baseball. And this is the work we do. We treat many breast cancers like hers. We treat many skin cancers. And people come from around America to have their skin cancer treated without cutting or bleeding. You can imagine a skin cancer of the lip, where surgery would most likely be deforming, would interfere with speech and appearance and eating and drinking. If you can't close your mouth, food will fall to your mouth. A big incision on the lip may cause distortion, which most people don't want, and functional problems. She came here because she liked our treatment. She had proof of the breast and now has 3 skin cancers, 3 for 3, basal cell and squamous cells, all treated successfully here at Radio Surgery New York, 1384 Broadway, where we accept most insurances, Medicare, Medicaid. And I want to introduce myself, as I said earlier. My name is Dr. Gil Lederman. I was born and raised in Waterloo, Iowa. Went to public school, university, MD at 25, real medical doctor, MD, like my brother Ted, Dr. Ted Lederman, MD at 25, and like my illustrious, wonderful son, Dr. Ariel Lederman, MD at 25. 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This is the work that we do every day. So for like this woman who had a breast cancer, didn't want surgery, didn't want chemo, now years later cancer-free, had 3 separate skin cancers on her scalp, on her forehead, on her lip, did not want any Mohs or surgery or excavation of her skin, did not want any more deformity, came here, 4 cancers treated non-invasively. This is the work that we do every day at 1384 Broadway. We have lots of information to send you. 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And, of course, we accept most insurances, Medicare, Medicaid. This is the work that we do every day at 1384 Broadway. 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
2: We are back. We have Lisa on the phone. Lisa, how are you?
3: Hi, doctor. I'm fine, thank you. My question is, I have an 84-year-old cousin who was diagnosed with bile duct cancer about a year ago. And
2: sorry,
3: the cancer came back.
2: It came back after what? After what treatment did it come back?
3: With the conventional treatments, you know, the port, the radiation, the, all of that stuff.
2: So
3: and
2: chemo.
3: It's now in, yes. And it's now in his nodes.
2: Okay.
3: And they have given him a prescription, another 10 weeks, 20 sessions. And I just left a message at your office, so this way they could mail him out a pamphlet, because apparently his lady companion, whenever I mention something, is no. So she has totally knocked me down. But if I could get him to your office, which that's going to be my goal shortly, how do you deal with this?
2: Well, number one, number one, Abraham Lincoln, our president in 150 years ago, said you can lead a horse to water, but you can't make him drink. And when you come into our office, you'll see a sign with a picture of Abraham Lincoln up on the wall. And lots of people try to help their loved ones, and lots of loved ones are kind of stuck in their way. So they had treatment that failed. Had he come here, it's the name of this bile duct cancer is actually called a cholangiocarcinoma, and we treat many, many cholangiocarcinomas. In fact, when we mail you a package of information, there'll be pictures of cholangiocarcinomas that we treat, and our success rate is 90%, and it's durable with our treatment. It's durable because we give different doses than most places. Most places give little doses, and they don't give the same precision. We're the only ones that use a stereotactic frame. So standard doses don't work very well. Standard treatment doesn't work very well. Chemotherapy doesn't cure anybody with cholangiocarcinoma. So yeah, doctors and hospitals love to do it. It's very expensive. It's great for the hospital and the doctor and the drug industry, but it really doesn't do that much good. So now what you tell me is the cancer's traveled to the lymph nodes, and yes, we do treat cholangiocarcinoma in the lymph nodes, and our success is equal. It's 90%. As far as talking to someone, you know, many people are set in their ways, and even though they've been wherever they've been at XYZ and they had treatment and the treatment failed, some people just don't understand that there are differences in treatment, and just because you have a treatment at XYZ doesn't mean our treatment's the same. In fact, I can guarantee you it's not. No one else uses the same equipment. No one else has the same experience. I've treated 40,000 patients with cancer over the years with high success, 90% success. So what can you do to help? Give them the package and do what you do, but I wouldn't lose sleep over it. You've done the best you can. A lot of people are set in their ways. A lot of people do come after they've been disappointed or after they feel betrayed by their doctors or hospitals or drugs or something. So you've done the best you can, and I applaud you for that, and I thank you for that. But again, there's only a limit to what you can do, and I wouldn't worry any more about that. I would take care of yourself. I would get mammograms and colonoscopies and pap smears and take care of yourself and your loved ones as best as you can. I think that's really the most important thing you can do.
3: Okay. All right. Thank you so much, doctor.
2: Thank you. God bless you. And thank you for your good tidings. And I wish you all the best. I hope you live to be 120 yourself.
3: Listen, knowing me, I will. I do massage therapy and I'm into nutrition. So,
2: Great. Sounds great.
3: Yeah,
2: I wish I had a massage.
3: Okay.
2: Wish I had some massage and nutrition right now. Yeah. I'd love a massage and some nutrition right now and probably all the time. So,
3: well, listen. If
2: God
3: I
2: bless
3: get
2: you.
3: Him to your office, it's good.
2: No, okay, well, take care of yourself, and if he wishes to come, he's always welcome. Everyone's welcome to come if they wish.
3: Thank you.
2: God bless you, and thank you. And we have a gentleman on the line. Guy, how are you?
4: I'm quite well. You treated me about 2 years ago, a year and a half ago. I had some basal cell on in my cheek and a little bit right between my eyes. You might remember me. I shoot archery competitively.
2: Yeah, you're the best. Body. You're on the U.S. You're on the U.S. archery team. You're like a champion.
4: I was an alternate. I was an alternate for the 96 team. I've been on national team number of years.
2: Anyway, yeah, we spoke about archery a lot. You taught me a lot about archery, actually.
4: We did. I had spent a lot of time in the sun as a youth, lifeguarding, and then I spent a lot of time competing out on the field and stuff. So, anyway, here I am with my basal cells. I just want to let people know how it all went.
2: Because, so why don't you tell people what happened? Have you ever had surgery for skin cancers?
4: Not I. My mom did. A buddy of mine went through pretty much the same thing on his other cheek, pretty much the same time. And I saw pictures of his outcome. Looked like they went at him with a melon baller to do the Mohs, take out what they needed to take out, sew him back up. Me, you know, I kind of think if it was on my chest or on my back, shoulders, something like that, maybe I'd have just gone straight for the Mohs, not knowing, you know, just figuring out, let him cut it out. But this was, you know, it's on my face. I didn't want any more scarring. I think I'm kind of handsome. I wanted to keep it that way.
2: So you are handsome. You're going to the Olympics. Last I heard, you're going to the Olympics. So
4: I'm trying again. I'm trying again. Yeah, it's not a young guy sport. I still have a lot of time in me to do this.
2: So tell I have a question. I have a couple of questions. So usually in America, there's 3 million skin cancers a year, and 99% of people are led down the primrose path to have radical Mohs surgery for their skin cancer. Why are you different than all the other 99%?
4: When my doctor told me, she called me up after the biopsy, as soon as she had the results, she says, it's basal cells, I'm going to schedule you for Mohs, like to talk to the Mohs guy tomorrow. And I went, whoa. I've heard your commercials before, and, you know, like you always say, there's choices, there's options. And I just said right away from, you know, hearing the rhetoric that you report, that you, you know, have all your experience, you know, hey, you don't need to get radical deforming, you know, come and see what we could do. So I went straight to you, and I have a lot of trust in what I've seen and what I heard, and off we went, and the treatments were very simple. I laid there for about, I don't know, 45 seconds of time, a minute of time or so, for a bunch of 10 sessions. And I'll let everybody know, about halfway through, kind of felt like a little bit of a sunburn. My face is fine. My face is absolutely perfect. You can't see any. I think the littlest tiny thing you can see is from the biopsy. But you can see zero ramifications.
2: So if Miss America comes up to you right now, what would she think about the results of your skin treatment here?
4: She wouldn't be able to keep her hands off.
2: Would she see any scar, deformity, anything?
4: No, absolutely nothing. And there was another small bit right there between my eyes. And there is zero indication it was ever there. It's absolutely perfect. And, you know, I don't know that I got the chance to say, hey, thanks, Dr. Liebman.
2: Tell me in 20 years. That you can tell me in 20 years. Can you tell people what it's like? Did you have any pain or suffering or anything during the treatment?
4: Not at all. Didn't even realize it was going on. I closed my eyes and relaxed for a while. Like I said, the door closed. The machine went on for about a minute. And then it said, all right, we'll see you next time.
2: Did you feel anything? No pain, no suffering?
4: Not at all. Like I said, about halfway through the, I think it was 10 treatments, about halfway through I started noticing a little discoloration. It was like a little bit of a sunburn right in that
2: spot. A little pink. Usually there's a little pinkness temporarily. Did that all go away? All that go away?
4: All gone. Like I said, if you look at it now, I would have to explain to you where the spot is because there's nothing visible.
2: Any regrets?
4: No, not at all. You kidding? Good buddy of mine, his nephew was talking basal cells. I said, you got to get your butt into Dr. Liederman. I gave him all the information, your website and all. I've mentioned you to quite a number of people now. And, you know, I say, hey, and a good friend with his wife, with his wife's friend had breast cancer. On one side, she had a mastectomy on one side. Went through the chemo and everything. She now has breast cancer on the other side.
2: Sad.
4: And I said, why are you going to go get the other breast hacked off now? Like, she went through it all. You know what occurs. Try this. Is it going to hurt to try? Your insurance is going to cover it. You know, it might be the best thing that ever happened. So, I tell anybody who's going down the same path, just, you know, my God, Dr. Liederman did just the absolute most perfect thing he could have done for my face. You know, look at me. you know, I'm a walking example of how it goes right. And it just went, it was so easy and went completely right. So how could you not show up?
2: Any regrets?
4: Not at all.
2: Any advice for other people with skin cancers?
4: Yeah, absolutely. Get in to see Dr. Lederman. My goodness, it was the easiest, most, you know, just the easiest process and the best outcome. Like I said, my good buddy, it was almost to the day. I told him what I was doing, and he was like, "I just had it done," and he showed me the pictures of his Mohs surgery. You know, and here it is. I don't know, for a year and a half, 2 years out.
2: What does he say when he sees you? What does he say when he sees you versus what he has? What does he say?
4: I poke him in his little lightning bolt looking scar on his cheek, and I told him, "You should have done what I did."
2: What does he say?
4: I point to my spot, and he kind of like, you know, nervously laughs, and he goes, "Well, if it ever comes up again, that's where I'm going." I'm like, "Yes, but of course, that's where you should go."
2: All right. Thank you so much. God bless you. I hope you live to be 120 in good health and happiness with your
4: so far,
2: beautiful
4: so
2: career.
4: I'm on my way.
2: And I hope you have big success at the archery tryouts and the archery competition.
4: I'm retiring from my career next week.
2: But not from archery.
4: No. I'm going harder and heavier into that. So look for me in 2028.
2: All right. God bless you and thank you.
4: You too, Doc. Take care.
2: Bye-bye. Thank you. Thanks for your kindness. My name's Dr. Lederman. We'll be right back.
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1: 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This is Rob Redstone here with Dr. Gil Lederman in the heart of New York City. 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He was the first in New York with fractionated brain radiosurgery, and he's the first in America and in the Western Hemisphere with body radiosurgery. 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
2: We are back. I want to talk about a gentleman, 55 years old, came to us with a Gleason 6 cancer, PSA 5.69, came 10 years ago. He's born in Jamaica. He's a black man. I say that because in the black community, 1 in 6 black men get prostate cancer, 1 in 23 die of prostate cancer. Of course, we treat men and women and children of every race and religion and creed and color. He came to us. He was biopsied elsewhere. Of course, a urologist. A urologist is a surgeon. The surgeon told him he should have surgery. But he heard us on the radio. Actually, a friend, a radio listener, told him about our special work, and he just did not want to have surgery. He did not want to lose his sex life. He did not want to lose his urinary control. He knows with radical surgery, robotic surgery, about 97% of men lose their erections. About 80% lose control of their urine. So he had a Gleason 6 cancer, PSA 5.69. His surgeon scheduled him for surgery, and he walked away. He came here, and he came here 10 years ago for prostate cancer evaluation. We staged him up. We got tests to prove his cancer had not traveled. He was treated here, and now, 10 years later, his PSA is zero. His sex life works. His urinary life works. He's fully active. He's happy. He's happy he had the treatment here when surgeons were pushing him to go elsewhere. He's very happy to have this treatment, all unique treatment. All treatment is not alike. It's so important to understand the differences. We have information to send you, whether it's about prostate cancer or breast cancer or lung or bladder. You name it. We have lots of information and lots of experience, probably more than anywhere else. This is the work that we do every day. And I want to talk about a man who's 48 years old, just came in on yesterday, actually. He's 48, born in New York City. He was diagnosed. He had a cough. He had a chest x-ray. He had a CAT scan. He had a biopsy. He went to two of the super pooper big hospitals in New York City. He had lung cancer, squamous carcinoma. He went to the first hospital. He started chemo. He went to the second hospital, even bigger and more super pooperish. And they continued the chemotherapy. He had cancer travel to the pelvic bones. So he had severe pain and suffering in the pelvic bones. They gave him their form of radiation. They gave him their form of chemo for 1 year. So he said 1 year of chemo. He had radiation. And he came to me. He's planning to go on a clinical trial. What is a clinical trial? Well, more or less, it's an experiment. It's kind of like taking the human being as a guinea pig and trying something. And of course, the hospitals get paid usually lots of money, $50,000, doctors too. And the patient's giving up their life. They're giving up their life kind of for medical science. And he was scheduled. And a lot of people come, oh, I'm so happy. I was accepted on a clinical trial. But they don't understand that clinical trials in general are experiments to study certain drugs or treatments that haven't usually been done before, to kind of take a patient's body as a guinea pig. And the patient's excited because they're not really explained what it is. Well, he had a year of chemo, and he had standard radiation, and nothing worked. Nothing worked. And he came, 48-year-old man, strapping, big man, limping. He could barely walk. And well, I saw him, and I went through all his paperwork, and he kept his wife on the phone. His wife was on the phone while we were speaking. And I went through a year of paperwork, a year of imaging, a year of chemo, a year of radiation, and none of the treatment worked at the super pooper biggest place and around what he thought was the best place around. And I showed him the paperwork, and his doctors never showed him the fact that the cancer never responded to the chemotherapy. In fact, the cancer has been growing. He told me when I first talked to him, I have a neuropathy in my leg. Well, neuropathy is usually from chemotherapy. Chemotherapy causes a lot of neuropathy, which is damage to the nerves. A lot of people who get chemo have numbness and pain in their hands and feet, which is a neuropathy. He must have been told by his doctors, because it's not a usual term that most of us use. He was told he had a neuropathy in the leg. Well, usually chemoneuropathy is in both hands or both feet. He had no, in the leg. And then I showed him, no, he didn't have neuropathy. He had cancer growing through the pelvic bone. He got radiation at this super place. And he had chemo, a year of chemo. Remember, the average chemo is $100,000 to $200,000 a year. And you could say, well, I'm not paying. My insurance is paying. But, in fact, all of us are paying. We're all paying. Either it comes out of our wages or we write a check or some way or other through our taxes. We're all paying. So when you say, I'm not paying, yeah, of course you're paying. That's why insurance, health insurance prices have doubled in the last 10 years. They've doubled because of things like this, useless chemotherapy and useless radiation for this man, and all the cancers growing. Another one to a clinical trial to be paid with our tax dollars also. And we know the chance of success of that is very small. It's less than 5%, 95% chance that won't work. And of course, they like to test on a 48-year-old man who otherwise is in good health. So he should be able to endure experimentation. But who wants experimentation when you can have a treatment that really works? I mean, to a high degree, when we treat cancer of the lung or cancer in the bone, this is, he has a squamous carcinoma in the lung. He had chemo, it didn't work. The cancer is growing. He had chemo to the bone. He had radiation, standard radiation to the bone. The cancer is growing. He's in severe pain and suffering. And none of his doctors ever explained to him, he said, that the cancer is growing. None of them told him that the scans showed the cancer is getting worse despite a year of chemotherapy. None of them, he said, told him that he had stage 4 cancer. None of them ever told him the stage. And there's a new article out that shows that 80% of people were getting chemotherapy think they're getting chemotherapy to cure them, when in fact cure is not possible, that the doctors are not being straight with the patients, the doctors are not telling the patients the facts about the limitations of treatment. For most people, not all, but for most people who are getting chemotherapy, chemotherapy might work for a few weeks or months, and then the cancer grows back. It always grows back, like in this man. For most people. And with us, when we do radio surgery, there's a 90% chance that the cancer that we treat goes away and stays away for the rest of the life of the patient where we aim the beam. So there's a huge difference with chemo for stage 4 cancer in general. The cancer almost always comes back within weeks or months, even if it works. If it doesn't work, it doesn't work. Like in him, it never worked. We went through a year of his paperwork. The chemo never worked. The pain was getting worse. The doctor told him he had a neuropathy. The doctor never told him the cancer was growing. Cancer is growing in the chest. Cancer is growing in the bone. Never offered other options. Never told him all the options. The doctor could have said, hey, I can keep on giving you a useless chemo that's not working, that's very expensive, that's toxic. Or you can go see Dr. Lederman and have a new idea about treatment, new ideas that may well work better. The doctor never told him that, and I think it's incumbent on the doctor to tell the patient all the options. The doctors should be, that's how I was raised and educated, and that's how I practice, to tell the patient all the options. And if you come to Radio Surgery New York, Dr. Lederman, 1384 Broadway, where we accept most insurances, Medicare, Medicaid, you will see information on the walls, and I will be talking about it in the handout in the booklet about all the options, local treatment, regional treatment, systemic treatments, all forms of each, even combination treatment or no treatment. We talk about all the options to each patient. And that's why patients appreciate, and that's why they learn. This man, I spent an hour with him, more than an hour with him and his wife on the phone. He said, I'll think about it. And a few hours later, he said, Dr. Lederman, he called me up, he said, Dr. Lederman, you're right, I'm going with you. I'm giving up Super Duper General. They betrayed me. They didn't give me information. Their treatment didn't work. I want your treatment. And this is the work we do. And, of course, we call the insurance company to get approval. We're straight and narrow with everybody. This is the work we do. If you want information, call us at 212-CHOICES or come in. You can pick up information in our office at 212-CHOICES or 1384 Broadway. My name is Dr. Lederman. God bless you and thank you. And I wish you a long and healthy life. God bless you. Thank you so much.
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10: 74 degrees at 2 o'clock. I'm Lisa Salvati. The NYPD looking for a gunman who shot and killed a man and wounded two others on a Harlem basketball court. It happened about 10:30 last night on Lenox Avenue. Police say a 35-year-old man was shot in the head. He died. A 28-year-old man was shot in the shin and a 22-year-old woman shot in the arm. They're in stable condition. A New York City police officer is under arrest, charged with a number of disturbing crimes. Andrew Whitman reports.
11: His name is Amrinder Bawa, and he's a 29-year-old police officer. He was arrested while off duty around 5:30 Friday evening. No details yet, but NYPD says Officer Bawa was charged with rape, sex abuse, unlawful imprisonment, plus three counts of strangulation and criminal mischief, two assault charges, and burglary. An online registry of officer complaints shows Bawa is working the 104th Precinct. That's Ridgewood and Middle Village, Queens. He was arrested in the 108th, which covers Long Island City and nearby.
10: 20 people in New Jersey have to find a new place to live after a fire engulfed their home this morning. It happened in Orange around 9 a.m. The Red Cross says they're helping them out with food, clothing, and temporary shelter. It's not clear if there were any injuries. No word yet on what caused the fire. The Supreme Leader of Iran is vowing revenge for the slaying of the former Ayatollah Khomeini. Today, the new Ayatollah, his son Mujtaba Khomeini, said on social media that avenging his father is, quote, the demand of the nation and must certainly take place. He also wrote, we pledge to avenge the blood of the martyred leader and all the martyrs of these two wars. Ayatollah Ali Khomeini was killed in February by U.S.-Israeli airstrikes. Meantime, President Trump says the U.S. has 1,000 missiles locked and loaded if Iran carries out a reported assassination attempt against him. In a post on Truth Social, Trump added that thousands more would immediately follow, aimed at the Islamic Republic, if the Iranian government acts on its threat. The president said the orders have already been given to completely destroy all areas of Iran in that case. The warning comes the day after reports that Tehran was plotting to kill the president. A TV star from the 70s has died. Randolph Mantooth had a TV career that spanned five decades, but is best known for starring in the hit paramedic series Emergency. It ran from 1972 to 1977. He also starred in several made-for-TV movies and soap operas. His family said on Friday that Randolph Mantooth died after a long illness. He was 80 years old. Barbie stamps are now on sale at the United States Postal Service. The new stamp features Barbie-themed stamps designed in collaboration with Mattel. The Postal Service says the stamps were created with a spirit of fun, using a mix of eye-catching shades, but leaning heavily on pink. They portray the best-selling doll of all time through the years, dressed for 10 different iconic careers. Sports and weather up next. WOR News Time 203.
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16: Here is your WOR Weather Channel forecast. Enjoy this break from summer heat. It won't last much longer as temperatures warm up steadily next week. Today, clouds and some rain. Showers are scattered, occasionally some thunder. 78 the high this afternoon. Overnight, we're dry in the mid-60s. Tomorrow, sunny and slightly warmer, 80, 82, the high Monday. I'm meteorologist Terry Smith.
10: 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I'm Lisa Salvati on 710 WOR.
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They say, oh, stay out of the sun for skin cancer. The sun prevents cancer. Vitamin D helps prevent cancer. So it prevents Alzheimer's. It prevents COVID-19. It prevents cancer. It helps with your thyroid, with your gut, with diabetes, with your immune system. So we don't want to block the sun. We don't want to avoid the sun and stay in the shade. We need to be in the sun. Now, if you do have a large history of skin cancer, yes, it might not apply to you. But if you want to prevent cancer, then we need the sun. If you do need protection because you're in the Caribbean and you're going to be there all day long on the beach with no umbrella and no shade, and you don't want to get burnt like a lobster. So my skin is very fair, so I do get burnt. So I know if I'm going to be out there for an extended period of time and I need to protect myself, I could use zinc oxide. Zinc oxide is the best way to prevent sunburn without the toxins of your conventional suntan lotions or sunscreens. Do not get anything in a CVS. All they have is horrible chemicals from soaps, shampoos, detergents, suntan lotions, makeups. Then they have horrible food. It's all candy and chips and sodas. And they have horrible even supplies. Like the toilet paper was full of formaldehyde and bleach. 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We can do it. We got to get rid of all those chemicals in our lives. And sunscreen is literally the worst chemical you could put on your body. Now, if you're going to be out and about and you're just kind of walking, you're not going to be in the beach. But you do want a little protection, you could do coconut oil. Coconut oil has about 5 SPF protection as well. So zinc oxide, if you need hardcore many hours, and if it's just a little bit, you could do coconut oil. That will protect you so you don't burn if you have fair skin like myself. If you have darker skin, let it go. Get darker. We want to get darker. I always find it funny how many dark-skinned people don't want to go in the sun because they want to be lighter. And many light-skinned people want to go in the sun. They want to be darker. It's like we always want what we don't have. People with straight hair is like, oh, I wish I had your curly hair. And people with curly hair are like, oh, I wish I had your straight hair. We always want what we don't have. Right? Girls with really big boobs are like, oh, I wish I had smaller boobs like you. And girls with smaller boobs was, oh, I wish I had bigger boobs like you. Everybody wants what they don't have. Let's start being satisfied with what we do have and be happy what God gave us and enjoy every moment of it and stop thinking the grass is greener on the other side. You have to think you have the best life ever. You have to think God is on your side. You have to think every morning today is going to be a great day. You have to think I can accomplish anything if I put my mind to it.
Those are three things that I recommend people.

0: People saying every morning, today is going to be a great day. God is on my side. And if I put my mind to it, I can accomplish anything. That's the best way to start your day. Very positive. Not all stressed, not all anxious. You want to wake up and check your cell phone and check your email and be worried and be late and rushed. It's not a good way to start the day. You don't want to start the day all stressed. So wake up early. Get stuff done. Don't be rushed. Read a little bit, meditate a little bit, exercise a little bit, prepare your meals, drink your water, watch the sunrise, write in your gratitude journal, do some oil pulling, do that power hour where you accomplish a lot before most people even get up. The early bird catches the worm, especially in the summer. In the summer, the sun gets up earlier. You want to get up earlier. In the winter, the sun rises later. You want to sleep in a little bit. You always have to follow the rules of the sun. So in the summer, I'll usually sleep 7 hours, but in the winter, I'll sleep 8 hours. Go into a little mini hibernation, right? So that's why we want to eat during the daylight hours, 10 to 6. 10 a.m. to 6 p.m. is when you should eat. You don't want to be eating late at night when the sun's setting and it's dark and we need to rest. You need your energy during the day. When you're out and about, you're moving, you're doing your chores, you're working, you're running, you're moving. We have to stop eating at night. And not only stop eating at night, stop using electronics at night. When you use electronics at night, it stimulates cortisol, and cortisol is the stress hormone. And if you increase electronics at night, whether it's the TV, the iPad, the computer, the phone, Netflix, YouTube, Facebook, any of those smart devices are going to increase cortisol. That's going to interrupt your sleep, and your sleep is how we detoxify. Your sleep is how we absorb our nutrients from the food we ate that day. Our sleep is when we get rid of the chemicals, whether it's heavy metals, mold exposure, bacteria, parasites. We kill off all that bad stuff. We reoxygenate. We replenish our energy. We calm down the adrenal gland. We bring down the cortisol. Nighttime is very important for your healing. And if you're not healing properly, then you're going to end up getting sick, whether it's heart disease, cancer, diabetes, Alzheimer's, pneumonia, the flu. It'll catch up with you at some point. Maybe not today, maybe not tomorrow, but you have to make sure you get your sleep. It takes years off your life. There's 24 hours in a day. One third of it should be sleep. 8 hours of sleep. One third of it should be work. 8 hours of work. And one third of it should be fun. We got to have fun also. So 24 hours, a third is rest, a third is work, and a third is fun. That should be a great life. Right? I know there's stresses, but in the big picture, we have great lives. We have so much opportunity, so much choices, so many freedoms, so many options. We have to appreciate what we do have. Do you appreciate that you can see? Do you appreciate that you can hear? Do you appreciate that you could talk? That you could listen to the radio? That you could pee or you could poop? Because I got many patients that can't do this stuff. So I want you to appreciate every day all the stuff that's going your way. Do you live in Iran where you're getting bombed at? Right? No. You live in the freest country in the world. You know, women can vote. They could drive. They could go to school. When you go to the Middle East, women can't do those things. When you go to Asia, little kids are put to work. When you go to Africa, there's so much disease because they don't have the proper sanitation that we would in this first world country. There's so many things that are going your way. Just clean water. You go to some of these countries in India or in Africa, they don't have clean water. But do you wake up every morning thanking God that you have clean water? That you have indoor plumbing? No, you take it for granted. Stop taking it for granted. Do you really stress over only having 10% in your iPhone? and then it might go out before you get home. Oh no, I'm gonna have an hour without my phone. This is what we stress about, having a low battery or being late to work because of traffic, or you didn't like the smirky comment your coworker said. This is what you stress about. That's not real stresses. And some of us do have real stresses. You know, family members that just died, divorces, getting fired, whatever it may be. Yes, people go through real stresses. But you got to get your brain stronger so it can handle the stress. Because if you can handle the stress better, then you'll function better, feel better, and live a better life. This is Dr. Eric Kaplan, and you're listening to Boost Your Brain Power.
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0: 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So it's the summer, and it's getting hot, and we have to worry about dehydration. You know, think of your brain like a grape. When it gets dehydrated, it shrivels up to a raisin. I have patients with dementia, and I know the days they're coming and they didn't drink their water. Because it literally occurs on a daily basis. When they're dehydrated, the memory does not work as well. And when they're well hydrated, their brain's functioning at a higher level. Also, your blood flow. If you have high blood pressure, if you are dehydrated, your heart needs to work harder to push the blood. So you're going to increase your blood pressure. If you're hydrated, then the blood thins out a little bit, then you don't need as much blood pressure. So drinking water keeps your blood pressure down. So if you don't want Alzheimer's, you better stay hydrated. If you don't want high blood pressure, you better stay hydrated. Your digestion is very important. If you aren't hydrated, your bowel movements are going to become so hard that you can't push that fecal matter out. Then you're going to get constipation, you're going to get hemorrhoids, you're going to get intestinal blockage. I can't tell you how many of my patients have fecal matter stuck in their intestines. 5 pounds, 10 pounds, 20 pounds of fecal matter stuck in their intestines because it's so hard, they're dehydrated, they can't get it out. That's scary. Because if you have fecal matter stuck in your gut, that's going to lead to bacterial overgrowth. There's something called SIBO, small intestinal bacteria overgrowth. This occurs when you have fecal matter stuck in your small intestine. So when this fecal matter is stuck in your small intestine, now bacteria, parasites, viruses, worms, yeast, they can all feed on this fecal matter. Now, if you completely void your intestines and your stomach and your colon from all the junk, now there's nothing for the bacteria to feed on. There's nothing for the virus to eat. There's nothing for the parasite to work on. So you got to make sure you don't have any fecal matter stuck in your intestines. You got to make sure you don't have any urine stuck in your bladder. So if you're drinking water or coffee or alcohol and you're not getting rid of the liquids and it stays in your bladder, now you can get infections. Those are bladder infections. So you can get gut infections. You know, they'll give you antibiotics. You can get bladder infections, right? There's all different types of infections, but you got to get rid of the stuff. Same thing with the women with their menstruation. You have to get rid of it. If you're not bleeding out everything like you're supposed to and it gets stuck in there, that's not good. Your lungs, you got to cough it out. You got to sneeze it out. You got to do exhalation breathing exercises. Get rid of that carbon dioxide. I don't like when I see people, they sneeze and then they cover their nose and cover their mouth and hold it in. No, let it out. Let your cough out. Now, don't cough and sneeze on people. You could cough in your elbow and sneeze in your elbow. But don't sacrifice your health because you're so worried about spreading your germs. Because if you keep it in, then you're going to have germs for a longer period of time and you're more likely to spread it. So if you really don't want to spread your germs, get rid of them just in a safe place. So don't hold in your cough. Don't hold in your sneeze. Let it out. Our body needs to detox. That's why we got to get rid of our bowel movements every day. You should have one big bowel movement every morning. It should be S-shaped. It should be partial sinking and partial floating. If you need three bowel movements in the morning, that's not good. If you have a bowel movement after every meal, that's not good. That means your systems aren't efficient. If you only go every other day or every third day, that's not good either. That means it's underactive. You don't want to be overactive. You don't want to be underactive. So proper bowel movements are in the morning, first thing, right when you wake up, S-shaped, partial sinking, partial floating, not too dark, not too light, not too black, not too green, not too red. Your urine should also be not too yellow, not too clear. Right? We don't want to be dehydrated. Then it's going to be really dark. But we also don't want it too thin either, or too clear either. So with everything, we need that happy medium. All right. With your menstruation, your blood should be bright red. It shouldn't be dark, clotting type of stuff. It should be nice, fluid, and bright red there. All right. Your phlegm shouldn't be yellow or green or black or bloody. That's not good either. All right. So the coloration of these way our body gets rid of stuff is important. So stop keeping your bowel movements in. We got to get rid of that fecal matter. Got to get rid of the urine. We got to get rid of the blood. We got to get sneeze it out, cough it out. Got to booger it out, blow your nose out. Don't swallow it. Got to get your earwax out. Got to tear it out, cry, get your eye crust out of there. Sweat. Stop wearing antiperspirant. We need to sweat. Sweating is healthy. That's how your body detoxes. If you wear an antiperspirant, you're going to keep in, you're going to clog your sweat glands, and all your toxins are going to be stuck. And you're more likely to get breast cancer or lung cancer because everything's going to get stuck in there. In regards to breast cancer, start feeling your breasts every day. Your best technique is palpation. So feel your breasts every day so you know what they feel like. For the guys, feel your testicles every day so you'll know if there's a lump or a bump or something abnormal. For the guys, get your prostate exam, a digital exam by your doctor. That's the best way. You could also do your PSA for your blood work. If you want to avoid a colonoscopy, you could do Cologuard. So where they just do a fecal sample. Fecal samples are good. They could tell if you have parasites, bacteria, worms. So those are good. They're non-invasive. If you want to avoid breast cancer, but you don't want to do mammography because of all the radiation, you could do thermography. That way they'll tell you if there's any overheated area. If there's a big tumor, it's going to be overheated. So there are a lot of natural ways to check, but use your hands, your breasts, for the prostate, for the testicles. Feel your skin so you know if there's any abnormal growths. Know your own body. You know your body better than anybody. So you'll know if something's normal or something's not normal. All right. And then you can always do blood work, urinalysis, fecal sample checks. That could check a lot of things without any radiation, no contrast fluid, no small tubes, non-invasive, low risk. That's what we want to do. All right. So for the summer, we want to make sure we're not dehydrated. So to make sure we're not dehydrated, you want to drink half your body weight in ounces. If you weigh 160 pounds, you need to drink 80 ounces of water a day. If you weigh 200 pounds, you need 100 ounces. But if you only weigh 100 pounds, you only need 50 ounces. So it's not eight glasses. It's according to your body weight. Now, when you drink the water, make sure you drink it on an empty stomach. You want to get it absorbed best. You want to put salt, either Celtic salt or pink Himalayan salt. And you want to sip very slowly. Right? So if you're drinking water very fast with food, you're not going to absorb it. You're just going to pee it out. You're going to strain your bladder. It's not going to be good for your digestion. Now, a half hour before your meal, yeah, it's good to drink water. It lubricates the lining of your intestines. But don't drink water a half hour before your meal, and don't drink water an hour after. So after an hour, then you can start drinking all the way up to a half hour before your next meal. But your water will absorb best when it's on an empty stomach. That's why first thing in the morning is the best. And I also like to put a little lemon or lime for some flavor. It's like a natural Gatorade. Got the Celtic salt, the warm water. Don't use cold water. Warm room temperature is much healthier. Sip it very slowly and sip it out of a big opening, like a glass, not a water bottle. Stay away from those water bottles. The plastics leach into the water, unless it's Icelandic water. That's the only plastic water bottle that doesn't leach the microplastics in there. But you really want to get a glass water container, and you want to get stainless steel, or you could get a water filter so that you can bring your water with you as well. You can drink at night. That's fine. Just don't eat at night. Don't use electronics at night, and sip the water. If you sip very slowly at night, you're not going to have to wake up in the middle of the night to pee. But if you eat late at night, use electronics late at night, yes, then you will have to wake up in the middle of the night to pee. So more importantly than drinking water at night is not having food or electronics, reducing your stress, watching the sunlight go down, because you don't want to be dehydrated all night either. Then your mouth's going to get dry, then you're going to wake up and you're going to need water. So make sure you are hydrated before you go to bed. And you don't want to go to bed on a full stomach. That's not good. You want to go to bed on an empty stomach. All right. So less food, less electronics, more water. Stay hydrated. Keep your brain in tip-top shape. 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Because if you stay hydrated, you're not going to get wrinkles. Do it for your heart. If you stay hydrated, your blood pressure is going to decrease. You know, just do it for your immune system. Do it for your good looks. Do it for your digestion so you have better bowel movements. I don't care what the reason is you do it, but make sure you drink half your body weight in ounces of water every day so you function better, feel better, and live a better life. 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
0: 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You have to challenge yourself. When you're uncomfortable and you challenge yourself, that's when you get the most gains. That's when you get the most success. All right? It's not going to come easy. You got to put the work. You got to get off your butt. You got to take action. Everyone always wants some magic pill or some magic AI that's going to fix everything. We're always looking for the easy way out. But the easier way out, the worse your brain functions. So if you take the easy way out and put your address in the GPS to get home, then you don't have to think. But if you try and figure out how to get home using your own brain power, then your brain gets stronger. If you just look up your friend's number in your cell phone contact list and just press their name, then you're not thinking. But if you try and remember their number and try and do it off your memory, then your brain's going to get stronger. If you just go out to a restaurant and you use the 20%, they give you the 20% tip and they just tell you how much to add. No, you do 21% and do the math yourself. Make it harder. Challenge yourself. Always make it more difficult, not easier, but more challenging. If you can't think of something, don't Google it. Think of it. Use your brain. Your brain's like a muscle. You use it or you lose it. And we think, oh, it's just normal aging. My brain's not working. No, that's BS. Your brain should get better as you get older, because you have more experience, more maturity, more memories, more mistakes. So you should get smarter from 40 to 50 to 60 to 70, not be like, oh, my brain's getting worse because I'm 50, 60. No way. Get out of here. Oh, I'm 70 or 80. No. You know, I'm almost 50. You know, I'm in the best shape of my life. My brain's functioning the highest, the most energy, I'm the strongest, I'm the fastest. It's the best I've ever been in my life. People go, oh, I wish I was 18 again. I was an idiot when I was 18. I got into trouble. I did stupid things. All right? And yes, I do stupid things as an adult too. I get into trouble and I lose it just like everybody else, right? Nobody's perfect, but I get over it much quicker, right? I don't ruminate over it. The worst thing you could do is negative rumination. And it's okay to get angry. It's okay to get upset. It's okay to even yell. It's okay to cry. It's okay to get emotional. It's okay to get sad. But if it's every day, over and over and over again, that's not good. Because sometimes you do need to let it out. Sometimes it's okay to scream. You know, sometimes my son gets angry. I'll say, hey, go to the basement, scream, punch the bag, let it out. I don't want him to keep it in. You ever notice the people that keep it in, they're going to explode. Right? So sometimes it's not always good to keep it in. You got to let it out, but then you got to get over it, right? You got to get over it. You can't keep bringing it up. Can't keep ruminating on it, right? All right. So during the summer, besides making sure that we get hydrated, besides making sure we use the sun to our advantage, we want to make sure that we do some fun stuff. Go on vacation. Set up some dates. Go on to new adventures. Take on new activities. Meet some new people. Take advantage of the long days and do stuff. You don't want to be stuck inside on your computer, watching Netflix, on YouTube, all this crap. Experience life. Be outside. Take lots of vacations, even if it's just for the weekend. know, people say to me, oh, I can't take 12 vacations like you. Yeah, you can, but maybe they're just shorter vacations. You know, you could take a one-day vacation. You could say, hey, I'm going to go up to the Catskills and, you know, just take a cabin by the lake for a night. Right? It doesn't have to be go to Greece. That'd be nice, but it doesn't have to be. You can go to the Poconos, go to Adirondacks. There's so many local places, the Jersey Shore, go to Long Island, the Hamptons. So many cool stuff in the Northeast. You don't need a plane. You don't even need a car. You could take a break. You have to. You have to have some fun. You got to take some vacations. You got to break the monotony of your everyday life. That's not good for the brain. If you do the same thing every Monday, every Tuesday, every Wednesday, every week is the same, that's not good. Then you're on autopilot and the brain's not working and it's going to deteriorate. It's going to get worse. We want to strengthen your brain. We want to make it better. We don't want to enhance it. We want to prevent dementia, prevent Alzheimer's, prevent Parkinson's, but you got to do the work now. You got to take care of your brain. And the most important thing to take care of your brain is novelty, doing new things. Things that you've never done before. People always ask me, what's the most important thing? And they really want a pill. They want a vitamin that they could take. And I tell them, there is no super vitamin. If there was a vitamin that just fixed your brain, everybody would take it and no one would have any brain problems. It doesn't exist. I don't care what they tell you. They're selling you a product. Right? There's no magic pill. There's no magic herb. There's no magic medicine. There's no homeopathic remedy. Doesn't exist. There's no vitamin, no supplement, no IV, no injection. I know that's the world we live in. But live in reality. The truth is, you could do it yourself, but you got to use your brain. If everyone's doing all the work for you, your brain's going to get worse. So you got to do the work. So this summer, let's do it. Let's exercise. Let's go to bed on time. Let's start being grateful. Start drinking your water. Start doing your breathing exercises. Start getting your sunlight, getting your oxygen. Start doing all your right things little by little. You don't have to do it all in one day. But start making healthier choices. Right? You don't need that hot dog on July 4th. You don't need it. You don't need those burger buns. You don't need to drink the soda or drink the beer. You don't have to. You can, right? It's not that hard. But you can also not do it. You could choose to have the chicken, and you could choose to have the salad, and you could choose to have the veggies, and you can choose to drink the water, and you can choose to have fun, because that's what these barbecues are about, having fun. That's what parties are about. You don't have to eat the pizza or drink the wine. You know, I'll go to parties and I'll just eat first because I don't know if they're going to have healthy food. So I'll just eat first. You know, I'll just drink water. You know, I don't care. People say, oh, how come you don't drink? That's okay. I don't drink. I choose not to drink. I don't have to explain myself to you. Please just have some water. And if you have some salt and lemon, put that in too. Right? So let's not be embarrassed about being healthy. Being healthy is actually being cool. And if you're healthy, you'll function better, feel better, and live a better life. This is Dr. Eric Kaplan, and you're listening to Boost Your Brain Power.
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0: 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So it is summertime. It is hot outside. The sun is out. Let's get our vitamin D. Let's go to the ocean. You know, salt water is the cure for most problems. If you have depression, going to the beach will help. If you have anxiety, going to the beach will help. If you have high blood pressure, going to the beach will help. If you have Alzheimer's, going to the beach will help. You got cancer, going to the beach will help. You got COVID, Lyme disease, going to the beach will help. The salt water, putting your feet in the sand, swimming in the ocean, the sunlight, the oxygen. That is the cure. And you have the Jersey Shore. You have Long Island. You have Queens and Brooklyn. There's beaches everywhere. You don't have to go to Aruba. But start going to the beach. Start going in the ocean. Start putting your feet in the sand. That's grounding. You need to be touching the earth. All these sneakers and shoes with big cushions and big heels are horrible. You want the flattest shoes. You want the widest shoes. You want to take off the shoes as much as possible. Take off your socks. Touch the earth. Let your feet hit the ground. That is very important for your brain. Very important for your body. We need to touch the earth. It's therapeutic. It's been proven through neuroscience. It will make your brain stronger. So start earthing or grounding, putting your feet in the sand, putting your feet in the grass, putting your feet in the dirt, digging those toes in. Now, if the grass was just sprayed with those horrible pesticides, Roundup, glyphosate, yeah, don't do it. I mean, it's very annoying that people spray their lawns with all this crap. People spray their food with all this crap. This glyphosate, Roundup, the pesticides, the herbicides that they use in America are banned in other countries because we know they cause cancer. They cause autoimmune disease. They cause allergic reactions. They cause all these sensitivities. We have to stay away from glyphosate, Roundup. 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But even organic has these chemicals on them. So after you go shopping, put your fruit and veggies in a bowl and then put some baking soda and vinegar and let it take out all the chemicals and then wash everything off. 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They will taste better, they will last longer, and you won't expose yourself to all these toxic chemicals. In fact, a lot of these allergies, like gluten and all these chemical sensitivities, are from the pesticides and herbicides that are in the foods. 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I know it's more expensive, but you're going to pay now or you're going to pay later. It's worth the investment. 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Make these proper decisions for your health. You only get one body. Take care of it. All right. Little by little, you don't have to do everything all at once, but start making better decisions in your health. Some of the stuff you can't avoid, right? We can't avoid what the government is spraying in the air. Can't avoid that. We can't avoid the pollution that all these factories are putting in the air. We can't, you know, do anything about the car pollution. We can't do anything about all these chemicals that are sprayed on people's body, like perfumes and lotions and shampoos and all these sprays for the smells, like Febreze and Glade. Right? We can't control other people, but you can control what you do. So if you want your house to smell nice and you don't want to use Febreze or Glade, get a diffuser with essential oils, right? They're all alternatives, but you have to take action. You have to be a person that says, hey, you know what? I'm going to make a healthier decision. I can choose not to get the lemonade and I'm just going to drink water today. I can choose not the glass of wine or the beer. I can choose not to have that cookie. I can choose not to get Chinese takeout and make my own dinner tonight. I can choose to wake up early to exercise and not press the snooze alarm 5 times. These choices are up to you. And that's what makes us human, is choice. Birds have no choice. They have to fly south for the winter. Bears have to hibernate, right? The trees have to grow to the sun, right? Animals, they don't have a choice. They go on instincts. They're in survival mode. Humans have choices. They could choose to eat healthy food or choose to eat unhealthy food. They could choose to be a couch potato or choose to exercise. They could choose to stay up late or they could choose to get up early. They could choose to go to church. They could choose to watch porn. It's up to you. Make healthy choices. Now, how do you know what you have to do? Some people don't even know what healthy choices they need to make. They don't even know what part of their brains aren't functioning well, or if their body's not functioning well, or they might know it's not functioning well, but they don't know what to do about it because the only solution they've ever been given is medicine. Now, if you're one of those people that either wants to find out what's wrong or wants to find out how to help themselves about what's wrong, then take advantage of these two offers we're going to give you guys. The first gift is called a QEEG brain mapping. And a QEEG brain mapping measures your brain waves, alpha, beta, theta, delta. Alpha is how you are normally. Beta is when you really got to focus and think. Theta is when you're more daydreaming. And delta is when you're relaxed and sleep. Based on the location of the abnormal brain waves, it will tell us, hey, you have long-term memory problems, short-term memory, you have insomnia, you have sleep deprivation, you have anxiety, you have depression, you have low motivation, you got brain fog, you have poor organization, poor planning, you have poor spatial awareness, sensory integration, you have poor vision or hearing or balance, or you have a thyroid problem or an intestinal problem, you have a concussion or heavy metal poisoning, or you have certain pathogens, or you have low dopamine or low acetylcholine. It's going to literally tell us all these things with no radiation, no contrast fluid, no small tube, super easy, non-invasive, no risk. It's normally $600, but for the first 7 people to call, text, or email, you could get the QEEG brain mapping for only $21. The second gift is called a VNG, video nystagmography. And this measures your eye movements and fast movements and slow movements and to the right and to the left and up and down and in light and in dark and with motion and with not motion. And it tells us which part of the brains are overactive, which are underactive. Is it the right brain? Is it the left brain? Is it the frontal, the parietal, the temporal? Is it the cerebellum or the brainstem? So it breaks down which lobe and which side and tells us if it's overactive or underactive. This test also has no radiation. There's no risk. There's no contrast fluid. There's no small tube. Super easy, super quick, no risk, highly informative. It's normally $600, but for the first seven people to call, text, or email, you could get the VNG for only $21. The number to call or text is 201-261-2150. 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If you enjoy this information, you could also get my book called Boost Your Brain Power, A Guide to Improving Your Memory and Focus. 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Just spell brain power with one word, and there's a big blue brain on the cover. 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We also have TikTok, which is Dr. Eric Kaplan. 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So there's lots of free information out there. So take advantage, but don't just listen. You got to take action, right? So I'm not the doctor that's going to do the surgery. I'm not the doctor that's going to give you the drugs or the medication, but I'm going to give you the education on how to help yourself. So if you want knowledge on how to help yourself and you're ready to take action and improve and prevent future problems and get to the root cause rather than just hiding symptoms, rather than just putting a Band-Aid over it. You know, most medications like steroids or antibiotics, they're just hiding the problem. But why did you get infected? Why are you inflamed? That's what these tests will do. So call me if you want to know the why and the how in a natural, holistic way, without any medications, without any surgeries, without any invasive interventions, so you could function better, feel better, and live a better life. This is Dr. Eric Kaplan, and you just listened to Boost Your Brain Power. We'll see you next week.
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11: 75 degrees at 3 o'clock. I'm Lisa Salvati. The U.S. is demanding that Iran declare the Strait of Hormuz open to shipping. A senior U.S. official told News Nation there won't be a good outcome if they refuse. The demand comes as peace talks between the U.S. and Iran were expected to resume in Oman this weekend. President Trump says Iran wants to continue talks, and the U.S. has agreed to do so following the latest military attacks on both sides of the strait. A federal judge is tossing the convictions of four people who participated in the January 6th Capitol riot in Washington, D.C. Lisa Taylor has more.
12: On Friday, the judge granted a request from the Department of Justice to dismiss the convictions of the men who were members of the Proud Boys. The convictions were dismissed with prejudice, meaning the case is closed permanently. This comes after President Trump issued around 1,500 pardons to those convicted over the Capitol riot last year and commuted the sentences of 14 others.
11: Best Buy is recalling thousands of gas ranges for loose knobs that pose a potential fire hazard. The U.S. Consumer Product Safety Commission announced the recall after Best Buy said the affected gas ranges can be turned on unintentionally by people or pets. The company received one report of a knob being activated by accidental contact. No injuries. Over 3,800 Insignia front control gas ranges sold in the U.S. and Canada are included in the recall and were sold in-store and online from November 2020 through March 2026. The news is brought to you by Dr. Lederman's Radio Surgery New York. Call 212 Choices for more information and listen to Dr. Lederman's Radio Surgery Show coming up next here on 710 WOR. In sports, later this afternoon, the Yankees play the Nationals. The Mets host the Red Sox. Tonight, the big World Cup quarterfinal game in L.A., England versus Norway.
9: Here is your WOR Weather Channel forecast. Outdoor plans today are tricky with the rain. After today, it's a long stretch of sunshine and some much warmer weather starting to show up next week. Today's a comfortable day, a bit humid out there. Showers and thunderstorms scattered. 78 this afternoon. Tomorrow, the sun is back. It's a mild afternoon. 80 the high. Monday's just a little warmer, 82. Tuesday, temperatures upper 80s. I'm meteorologist Terry Smith.
11: 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I'm Lisa Salvati on 710 WOR.
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16: 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I'm Rob Redstone, broadcasting in the heart of New York City. 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
15: Thank you, Rob, and thank you, Noah, and thank you for tuning in today and every day. 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Why? To educate so you get better knowledge, better care if, God forbid, you or your loved one or neighbor or friend or even the person down the street has calamity, diagnosed with cancer and don't know where to turn. You've learned a lot, just like a medical student learning every day going to medical school. You, day after day, listen to the radio show, learn a lot about different kinds of cancers, different options, the politics of cancer, the economics of cancer. You learn a lot. And this is what we do
17: every day is to educate, number one. And of course, I see patients and offer information and offer consultation to people with either possible cancer or people want to know if they have cancer. And there's lots of people who want to know if they have cancer. Do I have cancer of the breast or the lung or the pancreas or the liver or the prostate or the bladder or the intestines or wherever, primary or metastatic? Do I want to

newly diagnosed people. And then the third category, remember the first is I want to know if I have cancer or not. The second, I have cancer, but I want to know the best option. And then the third category are people that have gone elsewhere and the treatment just hasn't worked or isn't tolerated or isn't wanted. And sometimes all three. And they want to come and see what they can do to salvage, to help themselves at that point, even though they've had chemo or immunotherapy or radiation or surgery. They want to know about other options. And many, many people feel like they're not being told all the straight dope, all the straight information. And that's why so many people find it reassuring to come here, far from drug companies and big hospitals and surgeons and chemo, to learn all the options from New York's only Harvard-trained, triple board-certified radiation cancer doctor. That's the work that we do. My name is Dr. Gil Lederman. I'll introduce myself in a few minutes. But that's why we're here today, and that's what we do. And I want to jump right in because I have multiple very interesting patients to talk about. The first man I want to talk about is a 62-year-old man born in Italy. He's married. He came years ago with kidney cancer. He was diagnosed about 6 years ago. He had weight loss, and he had an aggressive cancer. He had weakness and dizziness. He had no blood in the urine, and he went to a super-duper-pooper place, and they told him they have to cut out the kidney. They have to cut out the kidney. Then maybe we'll cut out a little bit of the kidney, but they cut out all the kidney, and that's what so commonly happens. Often the surgeon says, well, maybe I'll cut out just a little bit, but so often the whole kidney's removed, and this patient went to one of the super-pooperous-duperous doctors at one of the super-pooperous hospitals in New York, and believe me, every hospital and every president I know, most all of them, feel like they have the superest pooperous of them all. But this man went to a super pooper place, and the doctor told him, you have to cut it out, you have to do it emergently, it's a kidney cancer. And they didn't give him any options. They didn't even biopsy the kidney beforehand. They just said, you got to cut it out. And remember, when we see kidney cancer, about 10% of the time, there's not even a cancer. When the radiologist says it looks like a cancer, about 10% of the time, there's no cancer. And then what happens? The patient lost their kidney because the surgeon is so hot to cut out the kidney. What are they going to do the next day? The surgeon walks in the patient's room and says, oh, I have good news for you. There was no cancer. Well, that's not good news. The patient is thinking, my God, why did they cut out my kidney? Give me my kidney back. By then, they can't do that. So we do things totally differently. Patients that come here are offered a biopsy of the kidney. You can refuse it. You can decline it if you want. But biopsies are really easy and safe. You can just put a tiny little needle in. I know a lot of people say, oh, if you do a biopsy, it will spread the cancer. Personally, I have not seen that. I've seen spread of the cancer after radical surgery, big surgeries, but I've not seen cancer recurrent after tiny little needle biopsies. So this man went with his kidney cancer to a super-duper big hospital, and he was told he had to have his kidney removed, and he did it. He thought, well, it's a super-duper place. They told me you have to do it. He thought you had to do it. Well, I saw him subsequently. I said to him, I really asked him, did they tell you you can have your kidney cut out at super-duper general, or you can see Dr. Lederman, and Dr. Lederman can do a biopsy first to see if it's cancer or not, and maybe you don't even have cancer. Did their doctors tell you that? No, nobody at super-duper told me that. And then I asked the patient, well, when they said I have to cut out your kidney, did they say, well, you can cut out your kidney here and you'll never have that kidney again, or you can go see Dr. Lederman and he probably can do radial surgery. He's done the most. He's done 40,000 patients over decades, first in New York and first in America and first in the Western Hemisphere. The surgeon who operates on the kidney is called a urologist. Uro means the urinary system, an ologist, someone who studies, but really it's a surgeon. Did the urologist tell the patient that you could have surgery with him, or you could go see Dr. Lederman and have non-surgical treatment and save your kidney? And doesn't make sense to save your kidney and have no cutting and no bleeding with very high success rate? All outpatient, no surgery, no cutting, no bleeding, no pain, and you're left with your kidney with high chance that the cancer never comes back. Well, this man was never told that either. And so he had his kidney removed,
And, well, what happened? Well, about 5 years ago, he came to me with that same

0: kidney that the cancer started in had spread to the liver. And they were giving him chemotherapy at the Super Duper General. So first of all, they charged him for removing the kidney. And then the cancer traveled anyway, and it went to the liver, and they were giving him chemo and chemo and chemo and chemo. And it wasn't working. The cancer was growing in the liver. And he had more symptoms. He had pain. And the cancer not only traveled to the liver, but also traveled to the right and left lung. So it went from a localized cancer in the liver, 4 centimeters, now with liver metastasis and metastasis to the lung. And he lost weight. He went from 230 pounds down to 180 pounds. And the cancer traveled. And he came to me. He came to me after he had his kidney removed. He came to me after he had years of chemotherapy that wasn't working. And he said, "Dr. Lederman, can you treat me? Can you use radiosurgery for my kidney cancer that traveled to the liver?" And I looked at all his diagrams and images and CAT scans and PET scans and records and examined the patient. I said, "Yes, this is the work that we do. In fact, we can treat cancers most anywhere in the body. Primary cancers, that's like for this man would be the cancer in the kidney, or metastatic cancers, that would be like the cancer in the liver or the lungs." And he said, "Dr. Lederman, I want you to take care of my worst cancer that's in my kidney, right?" And I said, "Yes, you have a big mass in your kidney." He said, "I want you to take care of it because I've had the surgery on my kidney and chemotherapy, and it just is not working. The cancer is growing." And so years ago, he came to me and we treated the cancer in the kidney with radiosurgery, the cancer in the liver. The kidney had already been removed. We treated the cancer in the liver. The chemo wasn't working, and it usually doesn't work very well for kidney cancer. In fact, overall, chemo doesn't work very well for most diseases. Not every disease, but most diseases. And most diseases, the cancer, even if it works for a few weeks or months, usually the cancer comes rip-roaring back. And that's exactly what happened in this man. He had a lot of chemotherapy and a lot of side effects, and the cancer in the liver just kept on growing. And so we treated him. We treated him about 5 years ago to the liver, non-invasively, no cutting, no bleeding. And then the doctors from Super Duper General said, "Oh, you can't go to Dr. Lederman. You need more chemo." And they convinced him to go back to Super Duper General. Remember, chemotherapy is generally about $100,000 to $200,000 a year. And he went back. He believed them again. He believed them to remove the kidney. He believed them to give him chemo after removing the kidney. He believed them to give chemo when it spread to the liver. And then we treated him. And then he decided to go back and believe him again. And for the last 2 years, he's had more chemo. And the cancer is growing in multiple spots in his body. Multiple spots in his body. It's growing in the right lung, the left lung, and the mediastinum, the hilar nodes. The chemo's not working. And like I said before, chemotherapy usually doesn't work very well for most diseases. Why do people get it? Well, I guess there's a system in America that everyone thinks chemo is so fantastic. And about 80% of people who get chemotherapy falsely believe that the chemotherapy is going to cure them, when in fact there's no chance of that. So 80% of people getting chemo think they're led to believe by their doctors that chemo is going to cure them, when in fact it's just the opposite. For most cancers, not all, but for most cancers, chemo doesn't cure anybody. And for kidney cancers that traveled, you will see that's true. So then he came back to me now. Last week he came back to me. So remember, he had his kidney removed, wasn't offered any options. Then the cancer traveled to the liver and the lungs. He had chemo, didn't work. He came to me for the liver several years ago. We treated the liver. And now he comes back to me. And he says, "Dr. Lederman, in all my treatment, I've had 5 years of treatment, from surgery and chemo and immunotherapy, the only treatment that worked was your treatment." And we reviewed his records, and yes, that mass in the liver, in fact, the whole liver is cancer-free. What we treated years ago with radiosurgery is cancer-free. The cancer never came back. And that's the beauty of radiosurgery, that it's durable, that it lasts, which is totally different than chemo or immunotherapy. And that's why so many people come here. So now he's coming, begging, "Please, Dr. Lederman, please treat my cancer in the chest, because the chemo's not working, immunotherapy's not working, and I have all the side effects." And that's what we're doing, and we have proof. Here's a man, he had surgery at Super Duper General for the kidney. The cancer traveled anyway. Whatever they did, the cancer traveled. Then it went to the liver. He had chemo. It didn't work. Then it went to the lungs. He had more chemo. It didn't work. The only treatment he's had in his lifetime, and this has been going on now for years, is radiosurgery, a few treatments, pinpoint treatments, non-invasive to the cancer in the liver. And yes, people say, what can you treat? Can you treat the brain? Yes. Can we treat the skin? Yes. Can we treat the lymph nodes? Yes. The lung, the mediastinum, the liver, the pancreas, the spleen, the kidney, of course, the bladder, gynecologic, colorectal, sarcomas, bone, primary cancers, metastatic cancers. This is the work we do. In fact, we've treated about 40,000 patients over decades. First in New York, first in America, first in Western Hemisphere, with very high success rates. Very high success rates. And that's why this man came back. First time, he gave us a chance. We proved it to him. And now he's back because he understands that chemo and immunotherapy hasn't worked. The surgery hasn't worked. He has stage 4 cancer. And by the way, his function is great. If you saw this man, he's a 6'2" man, strapping, strong man, handsome man, but he's paying a huge toll with neuropathy and side effects from that chemotherapy. And why did he come back? Because only one treatment of all his treatments, surgery, chemo, immunotherapy, none of them worked at Super Duper General. The only treatment that worked was radiosurgery, treating the cancer in the liver. And this is the work that we do every day. That's why so many people call us at 212 Choices. My name is Dr. Lederman, 1384 Broadway, Broadway and 38th Street in the heart of New York City. You can call us even now if you want information about our special work, 212 Choices, 212 Choices in digits, that's 212-246-4237, 212-246-4237. If you're being told like this man, oh, you have to have surgery immediately, you may want to take a minute, come over for consultation, and it may pay handsome dividends. 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Stop by and pick up information. There's so much ways you can get information here by calling, by writing, by emailing. 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We'll be right back.
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2: 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He was the first in New York with fractionated brain radiosurgery, and he's the first in America and in the Western Hemisphere with body radiosurgery. 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
0: We are back, and I want to talk about almost a mirror image case to the last case. The man who had the kidney cancer, kidney removed, went to the liver, went to the lung, had years of chemo. The only treatment that worked was radiosurgery to the liver. Still, years later, no cancer where we treat it in the liver. The only place where there's no cancer in the body is in the liver. So here's another patient. Same day, a woman, she's 38 years old. She's single, has no children. She came with her mother and father, the loving family. A year ago, she had abdominal pain. She went to a community hospital. She was found to have colon cancer at age 38. You've probably read about it, that cancer is occurring in younger and younger people. So it used to be colon cancer was thought to be a disease of older people. Here she is, 38, with metastatic colon cancer. It's already traveled to the liver. She had a biopsy. She had adenocarcinoma. She went to the same super-duper general hospital, and she started FOLFOX chemotherapy, which is a common multi-agent chemotherapy commonly used for colon cancer. It was used 40 years ago when I was a medical oncologist giving chemo. Do you know I'm a board-certified medical oncologist? Treated many, many patients at Harvard Medical School, Dana-Farber. She had FOLFOX, and then it didn't work, and they changed it to FOLFIRI, and that didn't work, and then they changed it back to FOLFOX. We already know when they're changing the treatment, they're changing it because it's not working or not tolerated. Well, then they gave a second agent, FOLFIRI, and that didn't work, and then they ran out of ideas, so they started giving her the same chemotherapy that she had at the beginning, which didn't work. So you already know she has stage 4 cancer, and I've already told you a secret that is most commonly the chemo after weeks or months stops working and the cancer regrows. That's exactly what happened to her. She was misled, thinking that she's taking chemotherapy to be cured. Like about 80% of people have been reported in certain cancers being told, oh, you take the chemo, you'll be okay. Well, she's not okay. She had the same agent given to her, even though it didn't work. So why would you give the same agent? Because you're out of ideas. She had a CAT scan. She never had an MRI. She never had a PET scan. You probably heard from me about the best imaging. We like to know exactly where the cancer is. Well, chemo doctors often, not always, but often, just get simple imaging like CAT scans, even though there's better imaging to know where all the cancer is. She never had an MRI. She never had a PET scan. And she came to me with abdominal pain and fatigue. She's losing weight. She has abdominal pain. Remember, she has a colon cancer documented. Traveled to the liver, stage 4. She's been on so much chemotherapy that her menstruation has already stopped. She had night sweats on the chemotherapy. She had a CAT scan showing cancer growing in the liver and the lungs, almost exactly like the other man. The other man had a cancer started in the kidney. Her cancer started in the colon. The tumor went from 5.5 centimeters to 6.5 centimeters in segment 5. In segment 2, it went from 1.5 to 1.9. Periaortic nodes were 1 centimeter, and there's a tumor on the diaphragm, 2.2 centimeters, and there's a mass growing in the lung. Before it was 0.8, in a short period of time it grew to 1 centimeter. Same in the right lung and lingula. So the cancer is growing. She's getting chemotherapy. It's not working. She has metastatic biopsy-proven adenocarcinoma. And this is the work that we do every day. I saw her about a week ago. We arranged for a PET scan, which was never done, and cancer markers. And then she came back just yesterday, and I examined her. I spoke to her. I spoke to the family. Remember, she's had a year of chemotherapy. Nothing's worked. And she went back to Super Duper General and told her doctors, hey, I'm seeing Dr. Lederman about radio surgery. He said, oh, don't do that. Radio surgery never works. Radio surgery will hurt you. Radio surgery can't work. You got to stay on chemotherapy for the rest of your life. Remember, this is the same thing. The same doctors at the same place told my patient with kidney cancer, it would never work. The only treatment that worked was radio surgery to his liver. And this is exactly the area that she wants to be treated. She's had no relief. The cancer's growing. She had a year of chemo. Remember, a year of chemo on average is $100,000 to $200,000 a year. And the father says, oh, don't worry, we don't pay. Well, we all pay. If you look at average family cost of insurance, it was just in the paper this week, the average cost of insurance between 2009 and now, it's more than doubled. It's $25,000 a year for a family. Why is it? Because people like her father say, oh, we don't pay. We all pay. all society pays. And that's why medical cares have got out of control, because they're giving treatment that's so costly and doesn't work, and they want to give her chemo for the rest of their life, even though they already know that the chemo doesn't work. And they already are giving her chemo that didn't work before. They're giving it again. It just doesn't make any sense. Where we have a treatment where we aim a beam at the liver or the lung or the colon. We also treat colon cancer as well. We have a whole list. We can send you a booklet about a list of the cancers that we treat. When we aim the beam, the difference between radiosurgery is when we treat a cancer with radiosurgery, there's a 90% chance the cancer where we aim the beam stops or shrinks and never grows back, versus with chemo, essentially, for most all cancers, not all, but most all, the cancer always grows back. And she's seen that. She's seen that. And her doctor's telling her, oh, it's so terrible, and so this and that. And she came, her parents came to our office and saw everyone in the waiting room. No one's sick. No one's vomiting. No one's bleeding. There's no IVs. There's no resuscitation. Patients walk in. We make a stereotactic frame. We're the first in New York. We've done this 40,000 times. First in America. First in Western Hemisphere. More than anywhere else. This is the work we do. And the doctor, the chemo doctor at Super Duper General, said so many things that weren't true, that it's so toxic, it doesn't work. He has no understanding of radiosurgery, none. And it's really frightening. When I speak about chemotherapy, I'm a board-certified chemo doctor. I'm a board-certified radiation doctor. I'm a board-certified internist. And this doctor who's advising her has no training whatsoever in radiosurgery, and yet he's pushing her away from a treatment that may well help her to a treatment that has already proven not to help. And he's, in my mind, polluting her and her parents with falsehoods. And sad to say, this is the work that we do every day. It's why we're on the radio, why print information, why we have videos, why we have DVDs, to educate, because there's so much lack of knowledge, even at Super Duper General, like these two patients, both seen at Super Duper General, both led astray with years of chemotherapy, costly, toxic. She's 38 years old, getting a treatment that doesn't work. It's really sad, and it's sad for everyone who's getting treatment that's not working. My name is Dr. Lederman, board certified, triple board certified, accepting most insurances, Medicare, Medicaid, here at 1384 Broadway. 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And if you've got a restaurant or grocery store and you hear people talking about cancer, you may want to tap them on the shoulder and say, hey, I think I know a treatment option that may be appealing for you, that's generally well-tolerated for you, that generally has high success rate, and is generally durable, unlike chemotherapy, and is non-invasive. Non-invasive, so it's totally different than surgery, totally different than chemotherapy. 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
1: 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This is Rob Redstone here with Dr. Gil Lederman in the heart of New York City. We're just a few steps from the Radio Surgery New York Cancer Treatment Center on Broadway and 38th Street. Dr. Lederman, the leading cancer expert, treats prostate cancer non-invasively. He was the first in New York with fractionated brain radiosurgery, and he's the first in America and in the Western Hemisphere with body radiosurgery. 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Hey, Dr. Lederman, we're back.
2: We're back. And I said earlier I wouldn't introduce myself. I want to do that for a minute. My name is Dr. Gil Lederman. I was born and raised in Waterloo, Iowa. I went to public school, university, medical school, MD, real doctor, MD. There's so many people talking on the radio, you don't know what the heck or who they are. So many people talking and giving advice, you know, Aunt Hilda had, or Uncle Harry had this, and this is what he did. That's not scientific. It's not scientific. Maybe it's reassuring, but it's not really scientific. So when we talk about diseases, we talk about years of studying. I've been a student, I guess, for 65 years, learning. Been a doctor for more than 45 years, and a triple board certified radiation doctor. So I went to medical school, MD degree. After that, I went to University of Chicago. Michael Reese, trained in internal medicine for years, board certified, took care of thousands of patients with medical issues. Then went to Harvard Medical School, the prestigious Dana-Farber, trained in medical oncologist, treated thousands of patients with cancer from all over the world, stayed on the staff, then went at Harvard Medical School to the Joint Center for Radiation Therapy, trained in radiation oncology. And here I am, the only Harvard-trained, triple-board-certified radiation doctor in New York, one of the few in the world, here for you. Furthermore, if you're really lucky, you get to meet someone else here, Dr. Lederman, board-certified Dr. Ariel Lederman, who's also MD at 25. There's three Dr. Ledermans, MD at 25, Dr. Ted Lederman, my illustrious brother, MD at 25, and Dr. Ariel Lederman, board-certified MD at 25, went to the most prestigious hospitals in the nation from Atlantic to Pacific, trained, treated thousands of patients, and now is practicing radiation oncology here at Radiosurgery New York. He's a board-certified cancer doctor, and patients are lucky to see Dr. Ariel Lederman, board-certified. It's a huge experience. He's meticulous and thoughtful and caring and compulsive. This is the work he does. He's loved by the patients and the patient's family and friends and staff and others. So you're very lucky to see Dr. Ariel Lederman, board-certified doctor, here at Radiosurgery New York also. So to see him, just call us at 212-CHOICES and make an appointment. 212-CHOICES, that's your lucky number. And we're talking about a man we just heard from. Two patients, Johnny Braggs, who had prostate cancer 20 years ago, and he had a father and a stepfather, both with prostate cancer. He's a black man, and as I say in every show, one in six black men get prostate cancer. It's an epidemic. One in 23 will die of prostate cancer. And we say that to call attention. Of course, we treat men and women and children of any race and religion and color and creed. But in the black community, there's a huge epidemic of prostate cancer. One in six black men get prostate cancer. One in 23 will die of prostate cancer. So, of course, we treat everyone who needs treatment and wants to be treated. This is the work that we do at Radiosurgery New York. But it's to call your attention. And many people come, like Johnny Braggs, came to me 20 years ago with a terrible history. One father died after surgery, one suffered relentlessly after surgery, and he came to me with an aggressive cancer. We treated him 20 years ago, and you heard his testimony just a few minutes ago. Also, we have a DVD about prostate cancer, and you're welcome to call us to get that DVD, and you'll see many men of all types of cancers of the prostate talking about their experience here and elsewhere. So if you have a prostate cancer like Johnny Braggs, or Calvin West, you may want to call us, get information. There's 200,000 men a year with prostate cancer in America, and 40,000 men a year die of prostate cancer. So prostate cancer can be a vicious, vicious disease. And we're talking about a man who came from Haiti with prostate cancer. He's 65 years old. He has 5 children. He has diabetes. He has high blood pressure. He's seen by urologist. His PSA was 7. He had a biopsy. And, well, he had a Gleason 8 cancer, so a high-risk cancer. PSA is a blood test, prostate-specific antigen. It should be less than 4, and as you'll watch on our video, we have examples of men who had prostate cancer with PSAs less than 4. So it's not protective. 4 doesn't mean anything necessarily, but that's usually where Americans start getting biopsies. He was seen by urology, had a biopsy, had a Gleason 8 cancer. So he had a high-risk cancer, and he understood when he came here with Gleason 8 cancer, success rate with radical surgery, robotic surgery, or open surgery is only about 30%. Whereas with us, the majority of the men we treat with Gleason 8 cancer are successfully treated cancer-free. So there's a huge difference, and not all treatment for any disease is the same. Not all treatment for prostate cancer is the same. Not even all radiation is the same. So there's different forms of treatment, different techniques, and different styles of the doctor, and this is the work that we do every day. So he came to me 7 years ago with a Gleason 8 cancer. He wanted our treatment only. He had a nodular prostate, so he had advanced stage T2B prostate cancer. He chose our treatment, non-invasive treatment, outpatient treatment, and years later, his PSA is now 0, with no chemo, no hormones, no surgery. This is the work we do at Radio Surgery New York. Even though he was a 65-year-old man with diabetes and high blood pressure and a Gleason 8 cancer, years later, his PSA is 0 with our treatment only. And a phone call this week at a man I treated for prostate cancer, and usually after our treatment, the PSA will go down to 0. It may take months or a couple of years, but usually keeps on going down, down, down. And the man said he'd been treated about 6 months ago, and his PSA is going down, down, down, down, down. And he said, oh, it's just going down by itself. I said, no, it's not going down by itself. It's going down because of the treatment that you had here. Just like this man, who had a Gleason 8 cancer years ago. His PSA went down to 0 because his treatment that he had here. It doesn't go down by itself. It's a result of the treatment work we do every day at Radio Surgery New York. We're talking about a woman who came from Atlanta. She has metastatic sarcoma. She had a sarcoma of the uterus. She had lung metastasis, stage 4 cancer. She had her uterus removed, and she had a scan that showed cancer traveling to the lungs. She had systemic therapy. It's another case where a wonderful woman, beautiful woman, the nicest woman you can imagine with the nicest mother, came to me with stage 4 sarcoma and a huge mass, a mass in the belly the size of a watermelon. And she had surgery, didn't work. She had chemo, didn't work. And she came to me because none of the other treatments worked. And they were going to send her home to die, even though if you look at her, she looked like she could be the Mrs. America contest winner. And she wanted to be treated. And we talked about all the options, even though it was a massive cancer, size of a watermelon in her belly. It was a leiomyosarcoma. I should tell you that sarcomas are cancers of the connective tissue, like the muscle, the bone, the fat, tissues like that. And this is the work we do. She came earlier in the year, and we treated her. And now that cancer's in remission, and this is the work we do. She has nodules. Remember, she came to us with this huge mass in the abdomen and pelvis, which we treated. It's now in remission. And cancer in the lungs. She had chemotherapy elsewhere. Doctors said, oh, take chemo. It goes everywhere. It's so fantastic. Well, we've known 40 years ago when I was giving chemotherapy that it wasn't working very well, and it's still not working very well. The only difference is the price now is so expensive and so toxic, and it still doesn't work well. And you can say, why are they giving her a treatment that doesn't work? Why? Well, you can tell me. Guess why? Well, you can decide that, but they gave her surgery, it didn't work, chemo didn't work, years of chemo, and she's absolutely against any chemotherapy for sarcoma. She's tried it. It was toxic. She can't take it. She refuses it. We talked again. I always talk about all the options. I like to talk about all the options. And this is the work that we do every day. We treated the huge mass in the abdomen pelvis, size of a watermelon. It's now in remission. And she wants us to treat the cancer in the lung. This is the work we do every day at 1384 Broadway. And of course, some insurances you don't have to have permission, but we always check with insurance. We always have permission because there's no tricks here. There's no games here. This is the work that we do every day. And she's so grateful that she's finally had a treatment for her sarcoma after years of chemo, after surgery, none of which worked. Finally, a treatment, as I said earlier, we have a 90% success rate that's durable for the rest of the life of the patient. And this is the work that we do every day at 1384 Broadway, with lots of information to give you, booklets, DVDs, radio shows. But of course, if you have a particular question, it's always best to meet in person for consultation. We need to see the patient with medical records. We don't do Zoom and Boom and Gloom because there's too many mistakes. It's best to meet in person. We insist on that. And this is the work we do every day for new cancers or recurrent cancers. Even if, like her, you've had surgery and chemo, it just didn't work. Or that man with a cancer of the kidney that had surgery and it went to the liver and lung. The only treatment that worked was radiosurgery. Just like this woman. This is why we are here every day on the radio to educate. And you can decide what you want. It's a free country. You should decide, but at least you can say, hey, I learned from listening to Dr. Lederman. I hope that's how you feel. My name is Dr. Lederman. We'll be right back.
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4: Numbers mean much to me because of prostate cancer. I'm Johnny Braggs, the number two, for my stepfather who died of prostate cancer, and my uncle who suffered so much after prostate cancer surgery. 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
1: Welcome back to the Radio Surgery Hour. This is Rob Redstone here with Dr. Gil Lederman in the heart of New York City. We're just a few steps from the Radio Surgery New York Cancer Treatment Center on Broadway and 38th Street. 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He was the first in New York with fractionated brain radiosurgery, and he's the first in America and in the Western Hemisphere with body radiosurgery. 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
2: We are back. I want to talk about a very prominent lawyer. She's 88 years old, still working, going to court every day. She came to us with a basal cell cancer on her nose. It was biopsy positive. It's the first skin cancer of her life, and she just does not want part of her nose removed for a basal cell carcinoma. She was offered, encouraged to have what's called Mohs, M-O-H-S, Mohs surgery, which is kind of an excavation of the nose or the wherever the skin cancer is, and she refused. She didn't want her face deformed. And her doctor, her dermatologist, never told her about other options. The dermatologist said, the dermatologist is a skin doctor, by the way, said, you have to have surgery, Mohs surgery. And the patient said, what are the options? And the doctor told her, none. But she listened to this program, and she knew that we treat thousands of skin cancers, and this is the work that we do every day. She had had her uterus removed at one of the big hospitals years ago. Her mother died of lung cancer. Her father also had lung cancer. She's a litigator working at 88, very spry, very thoughtful, and she came to us with this mass on her nose, right on the tip of the right nose, and she just did not want to have her nose, part of her nose, removed. And we treated her, and now she came back this week cancer-free. Her nose is beautiful. She's beautiful. She's thoughtful. She's carrying on all her normal activities at 88. She had treatment with no cutting, no bleeding. She came in, had a treatment which was done in minutes, and now she is cancer-free. And our success rate in treating basal cell cancer or squamous cancer is about 95% where we aim the beam. So it's a high success rate, no cutting, no bleeding. And we have lots of experience over decades, lots of experience. And patients find relief in all our experience. We have a booklet to give you if you want about skin cancers. You'll see a lot of difficult cases that we treat before and after. So if you're interested in skin cancer, call us and get a booklet or stop by our office at 1384 Broadway. Or if you have a skin cancer or suspected skin cancer, come in, 1384 Broadway, call us up. My name is Dr. Lederman. We accept most insurances, Medicare, Medicaid, and most probably you will be very pleased with our work. The vast majority of people are. Nothing's 100% in medicine, but we have a very high success rate with no cutting and no bleeding for skin cancers. And remember, so many skin cancers occur on the face and sun-exposed areas, so many around the ear and nose and eyes and mouth and cheeks, also the hands and feet. But anywhere in the body is susceptible, and this woman came to us. Her doctor did not tell her, sad to say. The doctor never told her about all the options, although we believe a doctor is morally obliged to tell the patient. She learned by herself. That's why it's so important. If you have a friend or neighbor who has a cancer, you may want to pat them on the shoulder and say, hey, you might want to call 212 Choices and speak to Dr. Lederman, 1384 Broadway. What about a man? He's 69 years old. He came to us from Panama. He's interested in procreation. He came to us. He's divorced with no children. Came for a checkup. He had pain in his pelvis. He had pain in his testicles. And we found his PSA was 3.6, which is normal. But on exam, he had a big nodule in the prostate. And we arranged for a biopsy. And had a Gleason 8 cancer. So Gleason 8 cancer is a very risky cancer. The scale of Gleason goes from 2, which is the best, to 10 is the worst. And Gleason 8, 9, 10 are very risky. With Gleason 8, 9, 10, success rate with surgeries, only a minority of patients. With us, it's the majority. That's why so many men with prostate cancer come to us. That's why he came to us, because he had pain, urination, his doctors weren't helping him. We examined him. examined his prostate. We got an MRI. He had a MRI PI-RAD 5. There's usually numbers and scales for everything. MRI is a magnetic test, no radiation. And for prostate, it goes from 1 to 5, PI-RAD 1 to 5. 1 means most likely it's normal, but we see cancer in people who have PI-RAD 1. And PI-RAD 5 means almost certainly it's cancer. So this man had a low PSA, 3.6, but a PI-RAD 5, Gleason 8, and he wanted our treatment. He understood with surgery, most likely his sex life would be kaput. With surgery, open or robotic surgery for prostate cancer, his urinary control would be kaput, and very likely he'd be leaking urine. With radical surgery, just like a plumber, if a plumber cuts out part of a pipe, they have to bring the ends together, which shortens the pipe. Same with prostate. If a surgeon cuts out the prostate, they shorten the pipe, which turns out to be the penis. So most men, if they know better, if they know the data, want better results. They don't want to be shortened. They don't want to have leakage. They don't want to be impotent. And that's why so many men come here, to try to get better results. This man came to us years ago with a Gleason 8 T3 PI-RAD 5 prostate cancer. And now, years later, his PSA is zero. And this is the work that we do every day at 1384 Broadway, Broadway and 38th Street in the heart of New York City. And we're talking about a woman who's 64 years old. She had a squamous carcinoma of the left tonsil. It was traveled to the neck, so she had a big mass in the neck. That's how she knew about the cancer. And she had this mass. It was biopsied. It was a squamous carcinoma. She had had a gunshot wound. She was in a bad relationship. She was a very nice, gentle lady, but she had a bad boyfriend who shot her. He shot her in the breast and the hip and had a bullet in the hip. We had to get special care to get an MRI of her, even though she still has a bullet in her hip. She had tonsillectomy, which showed the squamous carcinoma, P16 positive. She also has a history of two strokes years ago. She's had two strokes. She's an ex-smoker, and probably the smoking caused or helped cause the strokes and the throat cancer. And she came to us with an advanced cancer in the tonsil and the neck. It was biopsied at one of the big hospitals in New York, and they tried to push her to have surgery. They wanted to do radical surgery on her tonsil and her neck, and she just didn't want to. Cancers of the head and neck area, around the throat, the mouth, the nasopharynx and neck are called head and neck cancers. It's not the brain. Brain cancers are something else. So cancers of the head and neck are often between the mouth and the voice box, and this was a cancer of the tonsil that had traveled to the neck, squamous carcinoma. And now, after our treatment, cancer-free. We got new imaging of her. I examined her, and this is the work that we do every day at 1384 Broadway. And we see so many people who have cancers of the head or elsewhere who just do not want to have radical surgery. And I saw a man who works for the Mint. There's a Mint at West Point, and he came with a Gleason 6 cancer, stage T2. A year ago, he had a Gleason 6 cancer. He waited. He didn't do anything. And it progressed, as you'd expect. And now it's a Gleason 7 cancer. His PSA before was 3.9. Now it's 8.2. And he came to us with a higher risk cancer because his cancer had progressed from Gleason 6 to 7. And now he wants our treatment. He doesn't want to wait because he sees how aggressive the cancer is. For Gleason 7 cancers, our success rate is 90%. 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
6: 76 degrees at 4 o'clock. I'm Lisa Salvati. The NYPD looking for the gunman who killed a former Fairleigh Dickinson star basketball player as he played in a Harlem tournament. 35-year-old Kinu Rockford also played pro basketball in Europe. Police say Rockford was taking part in NYCHA's Kingdome basketball tournament on Lenox Avenue in Harlem last night when he was shot in the head. He died at the hospital. Two other people were shot. They're expected to live. It's not clear if Rockford was the intended target. A New York City police officer is under arrest, charged with a number of disturbing crimes. Andrew Whitman reports.
7: His name is Amrinder Bawa, and he's a 29-year-old police officer. He was arrested while off duty around 5:30 Friday evening. No details yet, but NYPD says Officer Bawa was charged with rape, sex abuse, unlawful imprisonment, plus three counts of strangulation and criminal mischief, two assault charges, and burglary. An online registry of officer complaints shows Bawa is working the 104th Precinct, that's Ridgewood and Middle Village, Queens. He was arrested in the 108th, which covers Long Island City and nearby.
6: 20 people in New Jersey have to find a new place to live after a fire engulfed their home this morning. It happened in Orange around 9 a.m. The Red Cross says they're helping them out with food, clothing, and temporary shelter. It's not clear if there were any injuries. No word yet on what caused the fire. The Supreme Leader of Iran is vowing revenge for the slaying of the former Ayatollah Khomeini. Today, the new Ayatollah, his son Mujtaba Khomeini, said on social media that avenging his father is, quote, the demand of the nation and must certainly take place. He also wrote, we pledge to avenge the blood of the martyred leader and all the martyrs of these two wars. Ayatollah Ali Khomeini was killed in February by U.S.-Israeli airstrikes. Meantime, President Trump says the U.S. has 1,000 missiles locked and loaded if Iran carries out a reported assassination attempt against him. In a post on Truth Social, Trump added that thousands more would immediately follow, aimed at the Islamic Republic, if the Iranian government acts on its threat. The president said the orders have already been given to completely destroy all areas of Iran in that case. The warning comes the day after reports that Tehran was plotting to kill the president. A TV star from the 70s has died. Randolph Mantooth had a TV career that spanned five decades, but is best known for starring in the hit paramedic series Emergency. It ran from 1972 to 1977. He also starred in several made-for-TV movies and soap operas. His family said on Friday that Randolph Mantooth died after a long illness. He was 80 years old. Barbie stamps are now on sale at the United States Postal Service. The new stamp features Barbie-themed stamps designed in collaboration with Mattel. The Postal Service says the stamps were created with a spirit of fun, using a mix of eye-catching shades, but leaning heavily on pink. They portray the best-selling doll of all time through the years, dressed for 10 different iconic careers. Sports and weather up next. WOR News Time 403.
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12: Here is your WOR Weather Channel forecast. Enjoy this break from summer heat. It won't last much longer as temperatures warm up steadily next week. Today, clouds and some rain. Showers are scattered, occasionally some thunder. 78 the high this afternoon. Overnight, we're dry in the mid-60s. Tomorrow, sunny and slightly warmer, 80, 82, the high Monday. I'm meteorologist Terry Smith.
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1: 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Another Saturday afternoon means we're together.

They are starting their tour. Their tour of America kicks off next Wednesday. They're back on the road, and we got them, baby. And in fact, I'm going to see their concert next Wednesday night with my wife and another couple. We're going up to Sullivan County. They're actually going to be where Woodstock once was, in Bethel Woods. It's a great theater, outdoor amphitheater. So I can't wait to see them. They're on tour with, it's a great threesome, Toto, Christopher Cross, and the Romantics. That's a good concert. I'm looking forward to that. So Joe Williams will be with us. We'll talk, you know, yeah, we'll talk about Toto, but I think I'm going to ask him some cool stuff. But now it's time to talk about a bunch of things, and I'll take your calls at 1-800-321-0710. Let's start with Plattner, because why not? This is the definition of the Democratic Party now. They have been completely Plattnered. That's a verb now. You've been Plattnered. You stuck up with this guy for months and months and months. You created this guy. In your image, this was what a man's man looked like, okay? He's the man version of AOC, because they concocted a whole story about her too. And the media ran with it, the public, hook, line, and sinker, fell for it. She wasn't Alexandra. She was Sandy from Westchester, and they made her into something she never was, and now she's in office, right? And by the way, one of the leading candidates by Democrats for their nomination. I could only light candles that she gets their nomination. So then they plucked out of obscurity this guy, Plattner from Maine, right? Who they were trying to sell to us as an oysterman. I guess he couldn't find lobsters. So they said, let's make sure he gets at least some clams or oysters, because that's what they do in Maine. Because making him into a manly blueberry picker probably wouldn't have worked. So anyway, they create this guy out of nowhere. They obviously didn't vet him. And what they did find out about him, believe it or not, didn't raise alarms. They thought it was okay. They heard the stuff about the women. They knew about the Nazi tattoo. He told them some of the things that he stood for. He called himself a communist. He was a self-proclaimed communist. This wasn't when he was like a seven-year-old boy. This was a few years ago. So they knew what they were getting into. They stuck with him. 156,000 voters in Maine, Democrats, knowing just about everything about him, because the New York Times story about those women that came, even though they whitewashed it, the women who came forward and made these sexual assault allegations against Plattner. And of course, the Times, you know, backtracked and downplayed it because they weren't sure what to do. He was kind of their guy. And so folks in Maine knew the story about this train wreck, and they wanted him. They gave him 70% of the vote against the sitting governor. So he is who he is. They put their arms around him, and so too did just about every establishment Democrat. Even to this day, I think Chris Murphy, that wonderful award-winning senator you got in Connecticut, still was supporting this guy. Unbelievable. So the Democrats now, you know, Plattner officially stepped down. He sent his letter to the Secretary of State. Now they got to find another candidate in the next 2 weeks. And one of their leading candidates, believe it or not, was one of the guys. He finished third, I believe, in the gubernatorial primary in Maine. This guy, Troy Jackson, he was a former state senate, president of the state senate in Maine. Now, you would think, after what they just went through, that he would be completely X'd out. He's not. Bernie and others are supporting this guy. They already, not only allegations, it's been proven, this guy threw a full water bottle at a woman in public in one of the Maine state senate sessions or something and hit her. Okay, so they're totally fine with that. And as I'm watching this week, now Democrats are saying about Plattner, look, these are allegations.

No, this is innocent until proven guilty. That's our system of justice. And some of these women just, I mean, you could not believe them. Some of them just, it sounded far-fetched, okay? These slime ball slugs, was this their position during the Kavanaugh hearings? Was this the position when any whiff of an allegation, as far-fetched and as much of a lie as it was against any Republican or any male for that matter, especially white male, the last basically 10 years, was that their position? Of course not. Of course not. So they're stuck with this guy. Even though he's not on the ballot, he's going to play a vital role in this race. And Republicans should not let Democrats in Maine get away with doing the flipperoo, taking away the right of their own primary voters to pick whoever they wanted, and then they pull the plug. This is going to be fun to watch because Susan Collins is going to win this race. I've been saying that the whole time anyway, but now I think it's a lock. Even though they're going to try to get somebody, make everyone forget about Plattner, but where do Plattner's voters go? Some of them are hardcore leftists. They're not going to pick the establishment candidate and vote for him. They're going to sit this one out. That's great. That's great. Iran. All right. So who didn't expect this? You know what Trump should have done when you had 100, 200,000 of these animals out in public for the Ayatollah's funeral? When Trump said, "All right, I'm going to respect this and give you a timeout." And then they unfurl all these banners that say, "Kill Trump. We're going to kill you, Donald Trump." He should have just lobbed missiles right in that square. Took them all out. Sent the IDF in there. Let them get rid of another six layers of the IDF. This is very predictable. We've been saying this for a while, obviously. I mean, I asked you this question several weeks ago. Were you disillusioned with the MOU? Did you think it was going to last? And now Trump said the ceasefire is over, rightfully so, but they're still talking. So they're going to do this dance. Iran's never been serious about this anyway. Do we finish the job or not? Or do we just, keep doing this little tango until November 4th? That's obviously in the back of his mind. And now, now that he said we got 1,000 missiles locked and loaded, and there's something going around in the White House, they're calling it the BITCH slap. Okay, that's what they're looking to do to Iran. Hit them hard for a couple days and say, "You want more? Or do you want to actually, live up to the terms that you agreed to in this MOU?" Either way, you got to figure more is coming, more missiles are coming. And this obviously raises the stake even higher because gas prices and oil prices were coming down, things were kind of settling in. Now you got the Democrats who are, going to make more hay over this, and you have the prospect of this escalating to the point where it's going to become the central issue in the election. And I think that was kind of taken off the table for a while. Now we might be back to it. We'll see. I don't know. We'll see. I'm just kind of doing like a hodgepodge of stuff, and then I'll take your calls, and then we'll get to Joe Williams a little later on about Toto and really more music about, the bands that we kind of grew up with. I know I did, the bands of the 70s. And this is kind of like the last hurrah to see them. This is it. When you get a chance, you got to see them. So this map, right? This map by the New York City. Now, Mamdani's saying, "Oh, it's not our map. That was Eric Adams' map. Yeah, that's the ticket." Okay, you've been in office for 7 months. You obviously reviewed this map and thought it was fine, and this is what you sent out. Of all the ethnic enclaves in the five boroughs, like we need this anyway, but whatever. Okay. So obviously they leave off Little Italy, Arthur Avenue in the Bronx, where the great Dominic's restaurant is. And then, of course, Woodlawn and the Irish sections. And of course, there's not one Jew in New York City, according to Mamdani. So Borough Park and other, Jewish enclaves, nope, nothing to do with this city. Now, in the past,
the Democratic politicians, it was, I mean, this wasn't even a maybe. It was a must. If you're running for statewide office, if you're running in New York City, you had to check off the three I's. You had to go to Israel. You had to go to Italy. You had to go to Ireland. You had to make inroads with those three ethnicities in New York City and in New York State if you wanted to win as a Democrat, because that was the heart and soul of your party. Now, forget it. They're pulling down statues of Columbus. Are you kidding me? Jews? Oh my God, with the anti-Semitism in the Democratic Party now? They want to wipe Israel off the map? Pro-Hamas? So, was it a mistake? Of course not, please. But he's getting slammed, so of course, you know, we'll come out with a new map. That was an oversight. And he smiles and everyone says, okay, okay, thank you. This is cultural Marxism. This is what he believes. This is what they see. They hate everything about Europeans who came over and actually built this city and this state and this country. So away with them, please. We got to have something like, oh, I don't know, Little Palestine. Little Palestine. There's no such thing as Palestine. There is no state or country named Palestine. None. We got a little Somali somewhere. There's like 10 of them congregated. So let's, you know, let's call it a neighborhood. But this is what they're doing. See, this isn't something small. This is part of the bigger picture of wiping out the past and rebranding America, seeing America through their eyes, which means we hate white people. We hate the white people who came here. We hate everything that they did. They were part of the oppressors, believe it or not. The immigrants who came over with not a pocket, you know, a dollar in their pocket, by the way, like my in-laws who came over here from Ireland with nothing. And they worked hard. They raised a family, just like so many others did. And they didn't want a handout. They would have been embarrassed. But in the Mamdami world, in the progressive world, this is it. This is what it's about. So it's all part and parcel. It's not an isolated thing. It's all part and parcel of where they want to take this city and by extension, of course, this country. It's not only here. It's happening everywhere across the country. And so when these, quote, socialists who are Marxists and communists, that's exactly the label they should be called. This is what they see. This is what they want to accomplish. 1-800-321-0710. 1-800-321-0710. One other thing. This judge in Wisconsin who aided and abetted an illegal alien who was a felon and who had final deportation orders issued against him and was in the courtroom, and when she heard that ICE was in the building, that they were there to apprehend him, that she literally took this guy, a convicted felon, somebody who was wanted by the federal government with deportation orders by a judge. She took this guy through the back door of her chambers and let him out the building so he could escape. Think about that for a second. A judge, a sitting judge, did this. And what happens? So federal government obviously comes in. She's indicted. And what happens? A federal judge, Lynn Adelman, a Clinton appointee, said, quote, well, she made a bad decision and she was upset by immigrant enforcement. So you know what? Instead of giving her what I could give her, 16 years in prison for obstruction and many other crimes, and she would lose her license to practice law and certainly sit on the bench, she was only issued a $5,000 fine. $5,000. And she'll be back on the bench before you know it. Justice isn't blind by the left. They're blinded by their hate for this country and the rules and laws that we abide by. 1-800-321-0710. I'll take your calls in just a bit, but I have to talk about Red's Garage, baby.

0: 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Alrighty, your calls in just a jiffy. 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
0: 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All right. You got to be quick. I need rapid-fire questions or comments here because I got to get to Joe Williams, the lead singer of Toto, in a little while. All right. Are you ready? We'll start with line three, Gary in my beautiful county of Westchester. Hello, Gary.
1: Okay. Hi, Rob. I'll do this quick. We have to stop legal and illegal immigration. That's it. No more of this pussyfooting around with, oh, I support legal immigration. These are third world is coming here. Communists coming here. They come from communist countries. Oh, Obongo, he doesn't want to live under communism, but he has no problem having us live under communism. It's got to come to the end or we lose the country. Because when the Democrats have the full control of the federal government, they're going to flood this country. They're going to fly them in. They're going to be sitting on your porch for dinner every night. They're flying in millions when they get full and total power. So let's get rid of legal immigration and illegal immigration, okay?
0: Gary, thank you for the call. Speaking of, by the way, so these wonderful, you know, Middle Eastern or Arab or Muslims who have been given the opportunity to live in this country, a poll came out, and it's shocking. 44% of Muslim Americans have a favorable opinion of Hamas. Let that sink in for a second. One out of every two Americans who are Muslim love that organization called Hamas, which is a terrorist organization, who kill innocent people, not just Jews, anyone. And by the way, Americans. And 26% of Muslim Americans have a favorable view of the Israeli people. Only 26. So let's just keep opening the door to anyone because everyone should have an opportunity to live in America. Yeah, okay. 1-800-321-0710. Let's go to Brooklyn. Hi, Patricia.
17: Hey, listen, I think this mayor should be brought up on charges of selling out our president for violence against him, against our nation. Who is he to have people meeting in his house, our house, in New York City? He's deciding he's going to meet with the enemy? What is this nonsense? How does he get away with this, Rob?
0: Yeah. So
17: I waited all day to speak to you just to hear your voice. Bless your soul. Rob, I love you.
0: Thank you, Patricia. Boy, it's like so much pressure on her to come up with a good response. She's waited all day for this. So I'm glad that the Secretary of State said, excuse me? No. Nobody at City Hall is meeting with the diplomats, quote, diplomats from Iran, okay? Nothing good would come out of that, so I'm glad that they stopped that. Now, in Mamdani's defense, he said he didn't know that. He wasn't aware that somebody in his administration, who, by the way, hates America, that she was going to meet with Iran. What is the purpose of meeting with Iran? Zero. None. There is no logistical or logical reason why you would meet as the mayor or representative of the mayor with Iran. None. When we were at war with them and when they just keep chanting death to America and kill Donald Trump, our president. Which brings up one other issue. So you see all these visuals at the funeral, right? Hundreds of thousands of people in Iran, in Tehran, and these massive banners, kill Donald Trump. What is the Democratic response? Our, quote, leaders of the Democratic Party in the United States, you know what their response is? Well, we don't know what the intelligence is on that. We don't know if that's true or not. Are you kidding me? You can't even say for a second that that is unacceptable. We stand by our president because he is our duly elected president of the United States. And together as a country, we will never, ever let anyone intimidate us nor try to assassinate our president, no matter what party. But they can't even do that. They sit there and make excuses for Iran as we're at war, no matter what you think of the war, when they are literally sitting here trying to assassinate, and we have proof that they've already wormed their way into this country, have already tried, attempted to assassinate Donald Trump. And you're going to sit there and say, well, we're not sure about the intelligence. They're telling you this. That is unbelievable to me. This is like beyond politics. This is high crimes and misdemeanors, if you're asking me. Mark in Long Island, you're on 710 WOR.
20: Yeah, hi. Can you hear me?
0: I can.
20: All right. So, you know, what do you think about how President Trump, you know, says he likes laws and regulations and he completely disregards them when it comes to criminals? And he lets criminals out on the street like George Santos and the people who invaded the Capitol and beat up police officers. You know, how can you respect that?
0: All right, Mark, thank you for the call. So, look, I mean, George Santos, yeah, you can say that. And in the case of January 6th, if you look at the crimes they committed, and they were guilty. Some of them were definitely guilty. Some of them, by the way, January 6th were not. Let's just admit that, okay? What they were charged with and what they were sentenced to were completely and utterly disproportionate to what they did. And that's what he corrected. Now, you can say what you want about George Santos. You know, I mean, honestly, obviously he should have been arrested. He admitted it and he did some time. You could make the argument he should have stayed in longer, whatever. It's the president's right, just like Biden, to issue a pardon. Biden did it, by the way, just waving a magic wand and said, you know, everybody, Fauci, my son, everybody, you know, I don't care whether you're charged with a crime or not in the future, you're exonerated. That's a complete abuse. And the J6, some of them definitely should have received the sentences that they did, but most no, if you look at it, if you want to look at it the right way. If you're just looking at it through the spectrum of politics, I think you're skewed. That's his prerogative, and we can argue about that all day long, whether a president should have that. He does. He does. Let's go to Sandra, New Jersey. Hi, Sandra.
21: Hi, Rob. Rob, I remember about 6 months ago reading an article in the New York Post about a public school in Brooklyn where they were teaching the children in the Middle East. There's no Israel on the map. They're teaching them the whole layout of the Middle East, and Israel is not on the map. I remember that. And then when I think about what's happening now with Little Italy, one of my favorite places to go, and the fairs and the fine food, and for him to not acknowledge that we love this Little Italy, you know? I mean, this is very serious stuff, you know, big and small. It's happening. It's like censorship in a big and small way, and we can't allow it, Rob, to happen.
0: Nope, we can't. We got to beat them back. Sandra, thank you. Let's go to Russ in White Plains. Hi, Russ.
22: Hey, Rob, if you really want to know Little Italy, see that movie Mean Streets with De Niro. Hey, but Rob, you know, I have a question for you. You know, first off, you should have a round table at the Pleasantville Diner. I keep popping my head in, and I don't see you there enough. But when you finish the job, you mean like Iraq, Afghanistan, 20 years, or it's 5 years, you know, we have the clock, But Iran has the time. We're never going to put boots on the ground. And the second thing, if Iran dropped a missile down the White House chimney and killed Don Jr., Trump, Ivanka, and the little golfing granddaughter, we wouldn't be calling for blood. We'd be already over there. But the question I have for you, Trump, you know, and I voted for Trump twice. Trump has proposed the U.S. government taking a percentage of stock in private defense corporations. And the second thing, he's also proposed a massive redistribution of wealth with his $1,000 Trump bonds. Is that communism or going down the road? And the second thing, you know, that guy, Gary, whose real name is Steve, but too ashamed to give his name.
0: Real quick, Russ.
22: Talks about the 1925 immigration law. My family, your Italian family, that was intended to keep Eastern Europeans and Southern Europeans out of this country in 1925. He wants to go back to that. He's a hypocrite. But, Rob, if people elect and choose social democracy to replace crony capitalism, if the people elect it, should you be surprised?
0: No.
22: Thanks a lot.
0: Russ, thank you very much. Yeah, look, I mean, finish the job means with what we're doing right now. That's Iran. We need to finish the job here, one way or the other, before or after. All right, I got more to do, including Joe Williams from Toto. He is coming up next. Don't go away. The Rob Astorino Show on 710 WOR.
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2: Hey, tonight I'm actually walking from our studios here at 55th and 6th. I'm going to head down to the Garden, of course, on 33rd and 7th. And I'm going to see the Lionel Richie Earth, Wind, and Fire concert, which I'm really excited to see because, you know, I'm in my 50s and this is it, man. This is like my last lap to watch the bands I grew up with, right? Because they're not going to tour much longer. So I can't wait to see Lionel Richie. I saw him a long time ago, but I'm interested, especially after what happened in St. Paul where he had to sit down and then he was taken to the hospital. So thankfully he's back on tour. Anyway, I'm excited about my next guest because I'm going to see him on Wednesday in Sullivan County at Bethel Woods Performing Arts Center, which is a great outdoor amphitheater. It's really, really cool. From my house, it's like 90 minutes, so I don't really mind the ride, but it's a great venue. I bless the rains down in Africa. Joe Williams is the lead singer of Toto. And he joins us right now. Hey, Joe, good to have you.
3: Hey, thanks for having me. I appreciate it.
2: So you're in L.A. right now. When are you coming across the country to get ready for your... Actually, it's the kicking off. You're kicking off the whole tour on Wednesday, right?
3: We're kicking off the whole tour on Wednesday up there at Bethel Woods. We actually leave on Monday the 13th. We head out there. And then we'll have the 14th. We'll all, you know, get together at the venue and check it out and make sure our sounds are all good or whatever. And that'll kind of be it for the whole run. And then Wednesday we start engines.
2: I am assuming you know that's Woodstock. That's where the Woodstock festival happened. So don't slop in the mud.
3: No, I definitely won't. Absolutely. And nobody in this band, you know, trips or drugs either. So, you know, all of that is in the past. But I was listening to what you were saying about Lionel Richie and everything. We have no plans to stop. I'm 66 now and I'm just going to keep touring until I drop, you know.
2: Well, honestly, I cannot wait. A couple is coming with my wife and I on Wednesday night, good friends of ours. They were so excited. You know, so I mentioned, like, I'm in my late 50s, and my friends and I, when we get together, there's not a lot of bands that we would want to see in today's music. That's for our kids. So bands like Toto bring us back to when we were growing up in the 70s and 80s. And just to be able to see you guys sing and perform, for us, it means a lot. And I'm glad you're back out on tour. So let's talk a little bit, let's go back a little bit, right? So you've been the lead singer, well, you were 86 to 88, and then you've been back as the frontman again since 2010, right? So Bobby Kimball was the lead singer way back when they started in 78. And tell us, I mean, this is crazy, where the name Toto came from.
3: That's such a question that we get often. Yeah, no, it's strange. I mean, the guys were making their demos for the first album. And, you know, back in those days, as people may or may not remember, you know, we recorded on 2-inch 24-track tape, which is a very thick thing. And the reel itself is giant, and each one, comes in a large box. And so artists that were recording in studios in those days, there had to be some sort of a vault, a closet of some kind, with these tape boxes in there. And as the story goes, the way I understand it, Jeff Beccaro, founding member, drummer of the band, the studio said to him, look, you guys got to mark your boxes. Otherwise, you know, we're going to use them and tape over them. You need to put something down there. And he ran in there with a pen and just started writing T-O-T-O-T-O-T-O-T on all the boxes real quick, just so that there was some reference as to what it was. And I'm sure that he was thinking about, you know, the dog and the Wizard of Oz, or just that it was an easy thing to write on all the boxes. That is, from what I understand, the real story there.
2: So thank God Wednesday night I'm not going to see the band called Dorothy or Wicked Witch of the West. I mean, jeez.
3: Well, the funny thing is that, you know, since Steve Lukather and I have been, you know, doing this at least since after COVID, we started using the term Dogs of Oz to sort of describe us. And that's like also sort of our business name. And, you know, that's kind of the alternate name that we're using also.
2: Okay, so we all fantasize. I know I do every now and then. I still play a mean air guitar, but we all fantasize of being Joe Williams or somebody in a band that sings, right, to an adoring crowd. I got to ask you, when you were starting on tour with Toto, what was it like to be on the road back then? You were much younger. You probably had a hell of a time.
3: Well, yeah, I mean, for me, I was, you know, I had toured before when I joined the band with different artists. I don't know if you remember Jeffrey Osborne, but I used to do background vocals in his touring band. You know, it was pretty much the same as it is today, except that I didn't have the wisdom to take as good care of myself as I do now, and that actually shows up a little bit. But it was fun. I mean, we had a lot of fun back in those days, and you know, it was new traveling to as many places, territories around the world that this band is known and famous in. So that was really cool and interesting. But the difference between then and now is that now I you know, because of age, but also just because of you know, learning stuff over the years, we all take so much better care of ourselves. It's important to be 100% or as close as we can get to that for every single show. And to do that, it just requires a little discipline.
2: Little sex, drugs, and rock and roll back then?
3: No, now instead of traveling with a drug dealer, now we travel with a paramedic.
2: With a CPR kit, just in case.
3: Exactly.
2: So, did you get tired of the road? I mean, and even now at this age, you're going to start on Wednesday and you'll be on for dozens of cities. Is it tiring?
3: You know, it has its tiring moments. I mean, you know, Steve Lukather and I, you know, we love it. We still love it. I mean, he's in his late 60s. I'm in my, you know, mid to late 60s. We still absolutely love it. You know, some of the other guys who are actually still around either don't want to tour anymore or health reasons they can't. But he and I are still in great shape enough to do this. And we have a ball out there every time. And, you know, the old saying is that, you know, they pay us for the other 22 hours of the day, because that's the stuff that's fatiguing and travel and all of that kind of stuff. But the show, you know, I love it. And I actually don't mind the travel itself, too. So, you know, we're still way into it.
2: Joe Williams here on 710 WOR, the Rob Astorino Show. He's the lead singer of Toto, and they kick off their tour on July 15th, which is this Wednesday at Bethel Woods. Then they're in at the SPAC in Saratoga on the 16th. On the 18th at the PNC Arts Center in Jersey. And then Jones Beach, which is a great venue, on July 19th. And then also on the 26th of July, they're in Philadelphia. So you got a lot of shows in this area for people to go see you. When you look out at the crowd, what do you see? Do you see younger kids these days too, or no? Is it mainly, you know, 50 plus?
3: No, we see a variety of ages and generations and stuff. And a lot of that has to do with just the anomalous, you know, miracle that is the song Africa. I mean, it's just, mm-hmm. it's sort of been a gift that just continues to give to us. You know, it's had so many different incarnations and shown up in TV shows, and Weezer did the cover of it back in the teens, and it's just, you know, heard a lot, and you know, younger generations found it in various different ways. Stranger Things, it was on that show. But, and then also, you got to remember that, you know, the people that were fans of those first chunk of albums back in the 70s and 80s, are, you know, they bring their kid. They listen to that stuff at home, and the kids listen. And so the kids now come, and those kids are starting to have kids. And so, you know, it just is a cycle that just sort of keeps going. But, you know, we're really, really lucky to have some songs that have stood the test of time and keep showing up in different places. So we got a lot of interest in a very varying age groups.
1: Yeah, I was talking to my daughter. She's one of my kids. She's 16. And I said, you know, Mom and Dad are going to see Toto and Christopher Cross and the Romantics up in Bethel Woods. And she said, who's that? And I said, you know the song Africa? And her face lit up. I love that song. We listen to the song all the time. So they know the song. They may not know the name of the group. That's okay. But they know the song and they listen to the song. And so it does bridge, I think, a bunch of generations. What's your favorite song to sing? Do you get sick of them or no?
3: I really don't. I got to be honest with you, I don't. I mean, you know, it's not so much fun to have to rehearse everything, you know, the old songs every once in a while because we know them so well. But it's fine for me. I love it. I love all the old songs. And I know it's going to sound sort of obvious and corny, but Africa is one of my favorite things, probably very close to the top, just because of the audience participation and the audience's interest in the song. And it just sometimes they're singing the chorus with us and it's absolutely deafening depending on the size of the crowd. And everybody's on their feet and sort of in their happiest, you know, moment. And that, you know, really comes across. We have a ball doing it on stage, and seeing the audience respond the way they do just makes the whole thing, makes all the travel worth it. I'll put it to you that way.
1: Yeah. You know what's the worst? When you go to a concert to see the band or the singer you love and they don't play what you want to hear. I mean, whether you like it or not, the songs that we grew up on or the top hits, that's what we want to hear. We'll hear them six times that night if you would play them six times. But do you ever do that? Do you ever play songs that nobody wants to hear, like, and the whole place goes flat? How do you deal with that?
3: Well, listen, I mean, you know, Toto is a band that has, you know, so many different albums and such a big library of songs. You know, when we're putting together a set list, there's three, you know, basic groups. There's the songs we absolutely must play. And you know, Rosanna, Africa, Hold the Line, that kind of thing. There's a group of songs that, like, we know we really should be playing, which is like the sort of secondary hits, Georgie Porgy, I Won't Hold You Back, you know, the big ballad, I'll Be Over You, which was the number one song back in 87. You know, stuff like that, and other ones also from the earlier days. There's that batch, and then we go through and pick songs that we would really love to do. The songs that we do that are more sort of deep cuts and stuff, we try to pick ones that have a ton of energy and also, like, may have a hook that within the listening of it for the first time, you might remember it, that kind of thing. So we don't pick deep cuts that are slogging along. That's the big no-no. So hopefully, you know, if you put it all together, you know, the familiar songs outweigh and we do more of them than we do the deep cuts. We do a few just to sort of satisfy ourselves, but you're going to know just about everything.
1: I always wondered, like, Africa is my favorite of yours. Would you ever consider, I've never seen this done, you open with that because it gets everyone going and you close with that. Would you ever repeat a song in a concert?
3: Well, you know, it's not out of the question, at least for me. I think Lukather would balk at something like that. But, you know, I've heard that people do it. You know, one way to do it, to my mind, is that you could maybe open the show and just sort of tease the song and not maybe do the whole thing. You know, Africa is such a huge song, and, you know, in terms of the world knowing what it is, that we kind of, you know, we have to sort of save it for later in the show. That's just the way it is. But we've got a lot of other tunes. You know, listen, Hold the Line is now like at a billion streams on Spotify. So people are knowing that tune as well. And Rosanna, very popular. So we open with something very well known and, you know, go from there. And of course, Africa will show up. But yeah, I mean, you could tease a song, I think. I don't know if it would be cool to, like, do the whole thing and then do the whole thing again, you know? if you did, you know, a verse and a chorus and then, you know, did like a medley and went into a different song, that might be fun.
4: Joe Williams of Toto with us on 710 WOR. All right, your favorite all-time singer.
3: My favorite all-time singer. Well, I have to go back to when I was a kid and was first inspired when I heard somebody singing, and that would be Paul McCartney. So I apologize to all the people that are not Beatle fans, but for me, you know, my older siblings, that's what they were listening to, and I was kind of really inspired by the sound of his voice and all of his tunes and in that band, and also just the way those guys did background vocals and that kind of stuff. So yeah, he starts with Paul, and then you got to go to like Stevie Wonder and Robert Plant, so many, you know, singers of my youth, and, you know, probably like right around the time you were born.
4: And contemporary bands for you guys, what would be your favorite band? Like from the 70s,
3: you know, 80s. I'm, as a band, you know, I'd have to say, if you're talking 70s, I followed Led Zeppelin all the way. Mm. You know, love the Stones, love all that stuff. I was a huge Yes fan. I also was a huge fan of John Anderson and his voice and everything. So there's a lot of those bands. In terms of like a little more contemporary these days and stuff, I know they're not like brand spanking new, but the band Paramore with Hayley Williams on lead vocals, I love that. She's just an amazing singer. And, you know, a lot of those bands I was introduced to by my kids, believe it or not. So, you know, but there's so many out there. It's hard to pick just one, you know.
4: So before I let you go, I got two questions. First of all, I find it absolutely amazing how a song is written. Take me through how you would think of a song, compose a song. What comes first? Is it the lyrics? Is it the music? What pops into your head? How do you do this?
3: Well, it's different every time. Sometimes you sit down I'll just speak for myself. I'll sit down at the piano or keyboard or whatever, and I'll have an idea for a phrase, a musical phrase, something like that. And that can launch you into, you know, a tune. In another way, a lyrical phrase, you know, a sentence or just a word or something like that will pop into your head, and you'll think, you know, this could be great. And then you start sort of connecting that to some sort of a melody. And, you know, I'm a singer, so I'm singing, you know, just melodies and maybe a few words. And then, you know, you go through the process of fleshing it out on an instrument. For me, it would be piano, and on from there. And for the most part, I'm kind of a music first, lyric second guy. But there's, you know, Elton John is one of those guys that, you know, takes a finished written lyric and writes music to it. I've done that, but it's not really my favorite process.
4: All right, last question. So the two most famous notes in movie history, I didn't know it was an E and F, but it is, obviously. If I were to play, you know, Name That Tune, and I get down to two notes, everyone in the world would know what the song is. And people may not know that it was your dad, John Williams, who is an amazing composer, who wrote the theme not only to Star Wars, but to Jaws, which I don't even think it's an argument. It is probably the most famous score in music history, probably, right? In film history?
3: It's certainly one of them. I mean, that little motif, you know, for the shark was you know, got into your psyche, you know what I mean?
4: It still does.
3: It freaked people out. I was, I think, maybe 15, 16 when it came out, and, you know, loved the movie. But, you know, also I was at the house when he was, like, you know, kind of demoing it for Steven, who always came over to the house and sat by him at the piano. And the funny part of it is that Stephen wasn't sure what he was hearing. How is this going to work? He was maybe expecting something a little bit more big and bombastic orchestral. And my dad, you know, tried to explain to him, you know, when you hear this with the orchestra and when it grows and starts small and then grows and stuff, it's really going to work. So that is an interesting tidbit. But yeah, I mean, my father is, you know, he's totally my hero. He's 94 now, and he did the score for Disclosure Day, which was Steven's latest film. So he's, believe it or not, he's still working, and he's still as sharp as ever. And, You know, he's an amazing guy. I mean, you know, between Jaws and Star Wars and all the Indiana Jones and Harry Potter and Jurassic Park. And I mean, it's all these enormous movies have all of his great themes in them. We're all just insanely proud of the guy.
4: Yeah, you should be. It's amazing. And Joe, you've had a hell of a career yourself, and I can't wait to see you Wednesday night, Bethel Woods, and then the following day in Saratoga, you guys, and then the 18th, PNC Arts Center in Holmdel, New Jersey, and then, of course, Jones Beach on the 19th, and we'll throw in Philadelphia on July 26th. Joe Williams, the lead singer from Toto, get going, man. We can't wait to see you. Have a good trip here into the East Coast, and kick it off with the greatest concert ever for me on Wednesday night, all right?
3: You got it. No, you can you can expect it. I really appreciate you having me here today. I love talking to you. We love the East. We can't wait to get there. We're so happy that we're doing as many shows as there are out there. So, you know, come and hang with us. It's going to be fun.
4: I will. Maybe I'll even jump on stage and sing a little bit. No, I won't do that. I think security would come after me. Joe, thanks again for joining us. And thank you, everybody. I appreciate it. Enjoy the rest of your Saturday. I'll see you next Saturday, 1 to 3 on Newsmax. And, of course, 4 o'clock every Saturday right here on 710 WOR. Have a great night.
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12: 77 degrees at 5 o'clock. Good evening. I'm Lisa Salvati. The U.S. is demanding that Iran declare the Strait of Hormuz open to shipping. A senior U.S. official told News Nation there won't be a, quote, good outcome if they refuse. The demand comes as peace talks between the U.S. and Iran were expected to resume in Oman this weekend. President Trump says Iran wants to continue talks, and the U.S. has agreed to do so following the latest exchange of military strikes. The supreme leader of Iran is vowing revenge for the slaying of the former Ayatollah Ali Khamenei. Lisa Taylor reports.
13: Today, the new Ayatollah, Hassan Mojtaba Khamenei, said on social media that avenging his father is the demand of the nation and must certainly take place. He also wrote, "We pledge to avenge the blood of the martyred leader and all the martyrs of these two wars." Ayatollah Ali Khamenei was killed in February by U.S.-Israeli airstrikes. I'm Lisa Taylor.
12: It'll cost you more to mail a letter beginning tomorrow. The price of a U.S. Forever stamp is going up from 78 cents to 82 cents. The news is brought to you by Dr. Lederman's Radio Surgery New York. 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In sports, Linda Noskova has claimed her first Grand Slam women's singles title. The 21-year-old Noskova took the title, beating another Czech player, Karolina Mukova, 6-2, 5-7, 6-3, in an all-Czech Republic final at Wimbledon. Noskova also made history as the youngest Wimbledon women's champion.
14: Here's your WOR weather channel forecast. Some of the flood-prone areas may have seen some of the minor flooding during high tide. Gradual clearing as we run those temperatures back into the mid to upper 60s, right at 60, lower Hudson Valley. Sunday brings the sunshine. Afternoon high goes up into the low to mid 80s. And then for Sunday night, we are mostly clear. Overnight low, mid to upper 60s, low 60s, lower Hudson Valley. Plenty of sunshine for Monday, and we're headed to the mid to upper 80s for that high, and we are going to get hotter from there as we progress through the week. I'm meteorologist Jeff Eno.
12: 79 degrees, partly sunny skies at the WOR iHeart Studios in Midtown. 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I'm Lisa Salvati on 710 WOR.
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2: 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I'm Rob Redstone, broadcasting in the heart of New York City. And now, please welcome Dr. Lederman.
3: Thank you. Thank you, Noah, and thank you. Thank you for tuning in. My name is Dr. Lederman, cancer doctor. And every day we're on the radio, and every day we talk about real people, people going through trials, sometimes the biggest trial of their life, and that is a trial of having the possibility of cancer or having cancer and which way to turn. And every day I see patients, and every day I take notes, and every day I come here and I talk with you and try to explain what's happened with this particular person, what they're going through, and how their thought process lets them decide what to do. I want to talk with a woman who's 38 years old. She's had 6 pregnancies, 2 children. She's engaged. Beautiful woman mentally, beautiful woman physically. She came with her fiancé. She was engaged for 2 years. She had a mammogram that was unrevealed.

I guess just how most women would want to be, except, of course, for this cancer. So after she talked to the surgeon, what the surgeon going to do, and the chemo person putting chemotherapy in their body for months and months and months, and then she heard about other methods of treatment that are hidden from her elsewhere. And how did she hear? Well, a friend of hers told her, hey, patted her on the shoulder and said, hey, you might want to see Dr. Lederman. And she got her information in the mail. And you can too, by the way. You can call us. It's always great to have a paper and pencil handy. That way you can write down important things. And one thing that's important, in my view, is to get our phone number so we can send you information. For example, the information she got about breast cancer, none of her doctors at a super pooper place told her about options of trying to avoid the surgery and avoiding the chemotherapy. And I can tell you there's many, many women who do not want to have chemo for breast cancer and do not want to have surgery, deforming surgery for breast cancer. And when surgeons talk about reconstruction of the breast, well, it's something that you could reconstruct. Maybe the World Trade Center, even there, they didn't reconstruct what was there before. I was just looking at that the other day. It's certainly nothing like the original World Trade Center. So that wasn't even a reconstruction. Reconstruction means you're redoing something in the same manner. I can tell you it's very, very difficult for a surgeon to recreate a woman's breast. And if you've seen reconstruction of a woman's breast, you will know what I mean. The feel of the breast, the look of the breast. Just doesn't match up to what God made for that woman. So she declined. She declined surgery. She declined chemotherapy. She weighs 150 pounds. 2 years ago, she was 140. She's 5'2". She's up to date for pap smears. She's had no bleeding. She did not have colonoscopy. Her periods were normal. The rest, the CAT scan of her body was normal, except for the mass in the breast. The bone scan was normal. The pathology, they say, showed cancer. It was a triple negative estrogen receptor, progesterone receptor, HER2 negative breast cancer. She had a core biopsy. The nuclear grade was 3. Nottingham was 8 out of 9. And socially, she's single. She's engaged. She has 2 children. She's educated as a nurse, but she now works in business. And examined her, and on exam, she had about a 4.5 centimeter mass of the left breast, the lateral portion of the breast. And the axilla was full, but there was no discrete lymph nodes. And the rest of her exam was normal. And she has this very aggressive triple negative breast cancer. And she just did not want to get any surgery or chemo. I like to get the best possible tests to know where the cancer is. And some people, it seems like most women who come to me with breast cancer have doctors who think that the breast is totally independent of the rest of the patient, which is ludicrous. Of course, why do we fear cancer? We fear cancer because cancer can spread and travel and kill us. Why does a woman with breast cancer fear cancer? Because it can spread and kill us. And that's what her fear was. And of course, we took some comfort in the CAT scan and the bone scan. But the most sensitive test is called a PET scan. PET scan is not a CAT scan. I can tell you so many patients, I ask them about a PET scan. They think a PET scan and a CAT scan are the same. They are not. Totally different. A PET scan is a test. It's a comfortable test, and it's an easy test, but there's an injection of radioactive material, and then we can put a camera over the body and see if there's any spread of the cancer. And I can tell you, so many women with breast cancer have come to me, and they've already been seen by surgeons and chemo doctors, and they're already planning to have extensive surgery and chemo, and yet, they didn't get a scan. And we get a scan here, and find that the cancer, in fact, has traveled much more than the woman knew or feared. And so often we're able to provide more information for a patient than elsewhere. So what did this woman do? Well, she got the PET scan. She got cancer markers. She got PET scan, which was never done elsewhere. She got cancer markers, like I talked about, CA2729, which were not done elsewhere. And she chose to have our treatment. And one more thing that I didn't tell you is that she had our treatment now 5 years ago. So for 5 years, she's been cancer-free. 5 years, she's doing great. Her body is great. She is great. She's fully active. She's had no chemo, no surgery, no other treatment besides primary radiation to the breast. And this is the work that we do every day. If you want to see examples of our work,

0: 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You can call us at 212 Choices. That's why it's so great to have a paper and pencil handy during the show, because lots of things you'll probably want to write down. And one that you want to write down is 212 Choices. In digits, that number is 212-246-4237. 212-246-4237. You can also check our website, which contains lots of information, which is rsny.org. Again, our website is rsny.org. And many people come in, about 500,000 people a day in the Times Square area in New York City. It's really the center, the heart of New York City. And we're right there at 38th and Broadway, right between Times Square and Macy's, so it's easy to get to us. It's very easy to get to us. As I say, 500,000 people between Macy's and Penn Station and Grand Central and Port Authority are right there every day, and you may be too. Stop in. You can get information. There's no cost. There's no obligation. Many, many, many, many people do that. Many people try to help their friends. They even hear a stranger on the at the gas station or the restaurant or grocery store talking about cancer, and they often will tap the person on the shoulder and say, "Hey, you may want to see Dr. Lederman." And I have so many people who've learned about new options that they find so appealing coming here that they never knew about elsewhere. So there's lots of reasons why people come here. One is to get information. There's really three reasons why people come here. Some people come here to get checked out. They want to know about their breast or their lung or their body or their prostate, or their skin. They want to know about what's going on in my body. Number two, newly diagnosed people, people who've recently had a cancer but no treatment. So they're newly diagnosed, like this woman. She's newly diagnosed, but she's had no treatment. She wants to get the best treatment first. And then there's number three, people have already had treatment, and the treatment's not going their way. They just don't like the surgery, or the cancer came back after the surgery, or chemo, or standard radiation. Or they want a second chance, or they just can't tolerate the chemo, they can't tolerate standard radiation, they want more precise treatment. And remember, the doctor first performing stereotactic, non-invasive, no cutting, no bleeding radiosurgery, pinpoint radiation, is Dr. Lederman, first in America, first in New York, first in the Western Hemisphere, with the most experience. And everyone knows it's always best to go to the most experienced doctor, the doctor with the most experience. 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Want information, call us 212 Choices. 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
6: 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He was the first in New York with fractionated brain radiosurgery, and he's the first in America and in the Western Hemisphere with body radiosurgery. You can also call Dr. Lederman at 212-CHOICES for a free informative booklet and DVD. Hey, Dr. Lederman, we're back.
0: We are back. And I want to talk about a man who's 69 years old. He's a black man, and I say that because in the black community, 1 in 6 black men get prostate cancer. 1 in 23 black men die of prostate cancer. So he's already at high risk just being a black man. And, of course, any man from any race, religion, creed, color can get prostate cancer. It's higher risk in the black community, but any man's at risk. This man is single. He has 4 children. He also has a positive family history. So his brother has stage 4 prostate cancer. That means the brother, first-degree relative, has cancer. It's traveled already into the bones and lymph nodes, stage 4. So he's got a positive family history. He's a black man. He has a high PSA. His PSA is 8.5. And he already has a biopsy showing a Gleason 7 cancer. Now, what are all these numbers about? So PSA stands for prostatic specific antigen. Every man should know what his PSA is. Normal PSA is 4, but a man can have prostate cancer with a PSA of 1 or 2 or 3. I just had a man this week with a PSA of 1 and prostate cancer. So doesn't guarantee anything. It's a guideline. Guideline. There's lots of guidelines in medicine. This man's PSA was 8.5. Black man with positive family history. He had a biopsy, and the biopsy showed Gleason 7 cancer. Now, in the old days, there used to be a biopsy, and they'd say cancer. Oh, you have cancer or not? Yes, no. You have cancer, you have no cancer, cancer or not. And Gleason understood that some men had more aggressive cancers, and some men had less aggressive cancers. And he made a scale from 2 to 10. Actually, he took 2 areas and added them up. So 1 plus 1 equals 2 is the best a man could have as far as cancer, which is very, very rare. 5 plus 5 equals 10 is a very aggressive cancer. This man had 4 plus 3 equals 7. And you should know there's 2 ways to get to 7, 4 plus 3 and 3 plus 4. And there'll be people who tell you that 4 plus 3 is, but 4 is the dominant type of cancer, so 4 is dominant, more active than 3. 3 plus 4 is less active than 4 plus 3. So he has a Gleason 7, 4 plus 3. He had an abnormality in his sacrum. Doctors, radiologists thought it was a bone island. We, of course, pursued that. His CAT scan showed an enlarged prostate. He was waking up five times a night to urinate, five times a night. His other doctors elsewhere, and he was at one of the super pooper pooper pooper pooper dupers hospitals and doctors. No one talked to him about that. No one offered him medicine to help his urination, which is part of the problem. When a man has a large prostate, often it interferes with the urination because the urine passes right through the urethra. So how did God make our bodies? Well, God put our kidneys there. Kidneys make the urine. The urine flows down to the bladder. The bladder holds the urine that has to get out. And in a man, the urine passes right through the middle of the prostate, the urethra, and then out the penis. So an enlarged prostate often puts pressure on the urethra, interferes with the passage, and that often causes delay in urination. So some men think, oh, I'm urinating great five times a night. It's so fantastic. But other men know that it means that probably the urine is held up, it's delayed, and he's not urinating completely, and that, in fact, we did testing, is what happened to this man. And we gave him medicine that helped him a lot. So our goal was to help his urination, and more importantly, to help get rid of the cancer. His weight is 250 pounds. He's 5'7". He has no headaches. He had cataract surgery. He has no shortness of breath. He's an ex-smoker, and we know that smoking is very detrimental to the body. It's always great to stop smoking. And some people think smoking marijuana is not smoking. Of course, it's smoking. It puts in toxic chemicals into one's body. It's a great idea to stop smoking everything. It's even a better idea never to smoke anything. So he was on medicine. He came to me on Lupron at one of the big super pooper hospitals. They gave him Lupron for Gleason 7, PSA 8.5 prostate cancer. Well, Lupron is an anti-testosterone, and most men that I know hate Lupron. They hate Lupron. Why? Because it takes away testosterone, takes away libido, takes away erections, causes hot flashes, can cause weight gain, can cause enlargements of the breasts, can cause weakness because it takes away testosterone and more. So he was on Lupron, but Lupron, I should tell you one more thing, a little secret here. Lupron doesn't cure anybody with prostate cancer. So you have prostate cancer and you're getting hormones or Lupron or chemo. Well, one thing you should know, there's no happy ending with the Lupron or with the chemo because it doesn't cure anybody. It's not a curative therapy. And I've already told you before that his brother has stage 4 cancer. He himself is retired. He's got 4 children. He came with his son. I examined him. He had no lymph node involvement. His abdomen was soft. But his prostate was enlarged, big prostate, for Gleason 7, PSA 8.5, prostate cancer. And well, I should tell you one more thing. If you have surgery for a Gleason 7 cancer like that, if you have open surgery, open means the doctor cuts you with a knife, or robotic. Robotic means they put a gizmo in your body, and then the doctor sits at a computer screen far from the patient and moves his hands in mittens, and the little gizmo moves around. The doctor can't feel anything in the body. It's not even close to the patient's body. Either way, with open surgery or robotic surgery, success rate is about 60%. With us, 90%. 90% success. So it's easy to understand why so many men come here for prostate cancer treatment. In fact, thousands. I have treated thousands of men, and our overwhelming success is very high. Most places, sad to say, don't follow their patients. We do. We follow every patient, and we report back to you on our results. That's what I can tell you. For a Gleason 7 cancer, with no Lupron, no hormones, our success is 90%. Why they gave him hormones? Well, maybe they were lost in space or something else. Elsewhere. But I can tell you, this man did not like hormones. He found it distasteful. It felt not to his lifestyle. In fact, we have data showing comparison for our treatment with or without hormones. Success rate is equal. So hormones don't add anything, and we know that hormones cause a lot of side effects like loss of libido, loss of erections, weight gain, hot flashes, enlargement of the breast, thinning of the bones, and other things that most men just don't like. And one more thing I should tell you, that we treated this man 8 years ago. 8 years ago. And now he came back to me recently with a PSA of zero. PSA zero, which is so fantastic. And many patients come to me and say, hey, Dr. Lederman, What do you do after you treat the patient? They act like I treat the patient, never see them again. No, I see patients. Some patients I have treated 25, 30 years ago. I've been in New York for 40 years treating patients. I've seen patients in follow-up. I, myself, I don't send them to the nurse. I don't send them to the PA. I don't send them to the hamburger helper. I see the patient myself. And every patient that I've seen and treated should come back, and they know that, on a regular basis and get checked out. That's how I deal with every patient. That's how I work, and you should know that too. Many people ask me, well, how do you follow the patient? Every follow-up is different. Prostate cancer patients, the most important thing is, of course, the PSA, but then there's a physical exam and understanding the patient's symptoms. And like this man who's urinating five times a night, we're trying to improve his urination. We're trying to make his cancer go away, trying to make his quality of life come back. And I can tell you that 90% of all the men that we treat are in remission from prostate cancer, and that's thousands of men. So it's a huge difference in quality of life, huge difference. This is the work that we do every day at 1384 Broadway, Broadway 38th Street in the heart of New York City. My name is Dr. Gil Lederman. I want to introduce myself because so many people on the radio and so many people are talking, but they don't really necessarily deliver. And so I want to explain who I am, so you know who's talking and who you can see if you wish. My name is Dr. Gil Lederman. I was born and raised in Waterloo, Iowa. Went to public school, went to university. I went to medical school. I graduated medical school MD at 25, real doctor at 25, not hamburger helper, real doctor at 25. Like my brother Ted, Dr. Ted Lederman, MD at 25. And like my wonderful son, Dr. Ariel Lederman, MD at 25. Three Dr. Ledermans, all MDs at 25. Ariel Lederman is a wonderful board-certified radiation cancer doctor here at 1384 Broadway, and patients are lucky to see him. He's very kind and thoughtful and compassionate and smart and compulsive, and he's there for the patient whenever needed, and even more so. So patients are lucky to see Dr. Ariel Lederman. Actually, any of the Dr. Ledermans, all three MDs at 25, here for you. I went on after MD at 25 to Michael Reese, University of Chicago, where I trained for 3 years in internal medicine, and then went on to Harvard Medical School after being board certified in internal medicine. Went on to Harvard Medical School, Dana-Farber Cancer Institute, trained for 3 years, was on the staff treating thousands of patients with cancer at the illustrious Dana-Farber Cancer Institute in Boston, and then moved on to the Joint Center, Harvard Joint Center for Radiation Therapy. Trained there, treated thousands of patients before coming to New York. So the only Harvard-trained, triple board-certified radiation cancer doctor in New York, one of the few in the world. First doctor with brain radiosurgery in New York, the first doctor with body radiosurgery in New York, in America, in the Western Hemisphere, here for you, accepting most insurances, Medicare, Medicaid. And I should tell you, by the way, Dr. Ariel Lederman is board certified, trained at some of the most prestigious hospitals in America, here for you, also accepting most insurances, Medicare, Medicaid. And many people ask, when are we on the radio? 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We'll be right back.
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2: We are back. So you remember a few minutes ago I spoke to about this beautiful woman, this beautiful body, 38 years old, with this triple negative breast cancer, 4 centimeters, that she didn't want to have surgery, she didn't want to have chemo. She already saw the surgeons and chemo doctors. They already had their plan to remove her breast and give her chemo. And then she found out about Dr. Lederman. This is 5 years ago. Well, 5 years ago, and she's been cancer-free. Then she brings in her dad. She is so happy with her breast cancer treatment. She brings in her dad. Her dad is 67 years old. He was born, by the way, in Puerto Rico. He's married. He has 2 children, one of whom is that girl, the daughter. She's a real woman now. This man has a history of heart failure, diabetes, high blood pressure, gout, prostatism, ex-smoker with a PSA going up, up, up. It was 4.4, then 5.2, then 7.7. All of them were high, and he had a biopsy 6 months later. Why he waited 6 months, maybe it's probably not him. Also, was a Gleason 7. So he has a more aggressive cancer, Gleason 7, atypical cells in other areas, high-grade pain in other areas. An MRI showed an abnormality in the seminal vesicle, suspicious for involvement. So it was an advanced cancer, advanced because it was seminal vesicle involvement. The seminal vesicles are just adjacent to the prostate. More aggressive because it was a Gleason 7 cancer. His creatinine was okay. His A1C for diabetes check was 6.4. He is urinating okay. His post-void, you just attest to it, see how much urine is stuck in the bladder. And in him, all the urine was coming out, which is a good thing. He was slightly anemic. He was urinating about 3 times a night. He was offered medication for that. His weight is 236. About the same as 2 years before, with a height of 5'6". He's an ex-smoker, and thank God he's an ex-smoker. It's always better to be a no-never smoker. And, well, his family history, as I told you, his daughter had breast cancer, and his father had breast cancer, and his sister had breast cancer, and another member of the family had prostate cancer, so lots of cancer. And he was encouraged to get genetic testing and inform his other family members because there was so much breast and prostate cancer in his body and in his family. So he'd worked in the steel industries. He was married. He was born in Puerto Rico. On exam, he had enlarged prostate. He had some swelling of his legs, and that's very consistent with heart failure. So when people have swelling of the legs, when they lay down at night, that fluid comes out of the legs, gets in circulation, goes to the kidney, and people end up urinating all night. So if you have leg swelling or heart failure, that's another reason to take care of it, and you'll feel better because, you know, 5 or 10 pounds of water, they'll come out of your system, and you won't be urinating all night. So he had a man who has advanced prostate cancer, Gleason 7, with the seminal vesicles involved, and family history of prostate cancer. And, well, we saw him, and I saw him about 4 years ago. And, well, he chose to be treated with us. He did not want to have surgery. He understands for Gleason 7 cancer. It's a more aggressive cancer, especially with seminal vesicle, Gleason 7, family history. And he chose our treatment years ago. And is cancer-free. So he's very happy about that. His PSA is now 0. 2 members of the family, both doing great. Daughter with breast cancer and the father with prostate cancer. Prostate cancer patient doing great. PSA 0. Very pleased. Came with an advanced cancer. Advanced cancer, and he's happy to be out of the cancer world. We'll talk about a woman who had advanced cancer also. This is a woman who came to us from Honduras. She's 63 years old. She's single without any children. Years ago, she had vaginal bleeding. She was found to have endometrial cancer. So what is endometrial cancer? So there's a lot of terms in medicine that are Latin words. Endo means inside the uterus. Actually, endo is inside and metrio is uterus. So she had a cancer of the lining of the uterus. You should know that when a woman menstruates, when she has her monthly periods, that blood is from the lining of the uterus. That lining is glandular tissues that can become cancerous. So she had a cancer of the lining of the uterus, and she had a serous cancer, and she had a hysterectomy. She had her uterus removed and her ovaries removed, and she had her omentum removed and lymph nodes removed, all at one of the biggest hospitals in New York area. She had chemotherapy afterwards, and she had the surgery, and she had some radiation to the vagina area. And then she had Keytruda. So we know that endometrial uterus cancer does not respond very well to chemo and immunotherapy. In fact, I would suspect it doesn't cure anybody. Well, she got a year of Keytruda, which is probably, I don't know, $10,000 or $20,000 a month. So it's probably a lot of somebody's money, probably yours and mine and hers. And she had the surgery, which was a big surgery. And she had some radiation, and none of it worked. None of it worked. She went elsewhere to try to get radiation for recurrent cancer, and they just could not get their act together. They couldn't get their act together. She came to us with a mass by the spine at T10 and more pelvic masses. So despite having surgery, despite having chemo, despite having standard radiation, despite having immunotherapy, carboplatin, Taxol, nothing worked. And that's what I tell people all the time, that most likely the treatment won't work. I know about it. I'm the only, sad to say, triple board certified Harvard trained radiation cancer doctor in New York. Her family history, her brother had pancreas cancer. On exam, her abdomen was soft, her lungs were clear. There was no swelling of her legs. There was no lymph node involvement by exam. But she has this advanced endometrial cancer. It's already traveled to the spine and the pelvis. And she came here. And yes, a beautiful result. We treated her with radiosurgery, which was never offered anywhere else. No one has the experience we have. And she is now, she had cancer stage 4, and she's now cancer free. Imaging shows no evidence of cancer in the spine where we treated her, in the pelvis where we treated her. So dramatic differences with our treatment, all non-invasively, with no cutting, no bleeding, no chemo, no years of chemo, no years of immunotherapy. And yet with us, she's cancer free, doing great. And just points out the difference of the work we do here and the difference of why so many people come here to get a fresh second opinion. We give all the options. We talk about local therapy. We talk about regional therapy. We talk about systemic therapy and all forms of each. It seems like so many other doctors advocate the treatment that they do themselves. And it's so different here, where we offer all the options and explain all the options. And most of all, our literature that we'll send to you or give to you, if you call us, you can call us even now at 212 choices. Call us at 212-246-4237. We talk about all the options. We encourage you to know all the options. We think that each patient is the president of United States of his or her body. And we really mean that and respect that. And we want every patient to have all the options. So finally, she came here. Finally, she learned all about the options that were hidden from her elsewhere. Hidden from her elsewhere. And now she is cancer-free, even though she had stage 4 cancer. And that's the way we like it. That's the way she likes it. That's the work that we do every day at 1384 Broadway, Broadway and 38th Street in the heart of New York City. And I want to talk about another woman. This is a woman from Jamaica. She's a 66-year-old black woman, and I say that because in the black community, the death rate is 240% higher for black women with breast cancer than others. And of course, we take care of every woman and man and child that we can, that the patient wants, and regardless of age or religion or creed or color. But in the black community, there's an increased risk of death And that's why we speak out. We speak out for everyone to come if they wish and get a second opinion. Or, as I say, there's three reasons to come: to get checked out when you're diagnosed with cancer, if God forbid you are, or if you've had other treatment that hasn't worked, give us a call. This is a 66-year-old woman. She's married without children. She came with her husband. She had diabetes and high blood pressure. She had a kidney transplant 10 years ago. She had a mammogram. She had a left breast lump that was seen at one of the super pooper big hospitals. She had a biopsy that was positive. She was offered chemo and surgery elsewhere, which she declined. She just did not want to have chemo, did not want to have surgery on her breast. She has a history of diabetes. She's on blood pressure medication. She's on medicines for the kidney transplant. And she's married. She has no children. She's born in Jamaica. She used to be a phlebotomist at one of the biggest hospitals. She worked at one of the biggest hospitals, but didn't want treatment at that hospital. So I examined her in the left breast. There's a 3.5-centimeter mass at the 11 o'clock position of the left breast. We talked about that earlier, what that means. So she has this left breast cancer, and she had our treatment only years ago. She declined chemo. She declined surgery. She had our treatment only, and she's cancer-free. And, of course, people ask, women ask, men ask, what's the follow-up? Well, the follow-up, people here get imaging. They get blood tests. They get physical exam. They get everything done to get checked out for checking to see that the cancer is truly in remission. And same with this woman. So this is the work that we do every day. We have a new booklet about breast cancer to send you. We have a new DVD about breast cancer to send you. You can check our website, which is rsny.org. 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
4: You treated me. I had basal cell on in my cheek. A buddy of mine went through the same thing. It looked like they went at him with a melon baller. This was on my face. I didn't want any scarring. I think I'm kind of handsome. I wanted to keep it that way. So
2: 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Why are you different?
4: From hearing what you report, you know, hey, you don't need to get radical deforming. 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
4: 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I tell anybody who's going down the same path, Dr. Lederman did the absolute perfect thing. That's where you should go.
2: Any regrets?
4: Not at all.
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1: 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This is Rob Redstone here with Dr. Gil Lederman in the heart of New York City. We're just a few steps from the Radio Surgery New York Cancer Treatment Center on Broadway and 38th Street. 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He was the first in New York with fractionated brain radiosurgery, and he's the first in America and in the Western Hemisphere with body radiosurgery. 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Hey, Dr. Lederman, we're back.
2: We are back. I want to tell you about one of the most dramatic stories in patients that I can remember. This is a story about a 78-year-old man. He's from Hungary. He was divorced. He had two children. He's an ex-smoker. He has high blood pressure. He had a history of a kidney being removed at one of the big hospitals in New York for kidney cancer, which is a whole other issue. His kidney was removed, and his doctors didn't tell him, hey, we can remove your kidney and throw it in the bucket, or you can see Dr. Lederman and have non-invasive treatment for your kidney cancer with no cutting, no bleeding, no kidney removal, no hospital, no anesthesia. Well, guess why the surgeon didn't tell him that? Guess why the surgeon told him, oh, you have to have your kidney removed. Guess why the surgeon didn't tell him, hey, you can go see Dr. Lederman, the first doctor in America to perform non-invasive treatment radiosurgery for the kidney cancer with high success rates with no cutting and no bleeding. Why would the surgeon hide that from the patient? Why would the surgeon hide treatment options from the patient? Isn't the obligation of the doctor to talk about all the options? We do. I'm happy to talk about surgery for kidney cancer or chemo or immunotherapy or no treatment or radiation radiosurgery. Why can't the surgeon also tell the patient? It's why so many people come here to learn about all the options every day. So many people come here to get a fresh second opinion every day. We accept most insurances, Medicare, Medicaid. So this man had his kidney removed at this big hospital, and he went to a super pooper pooper hospital, and he was getting checked out. And finally he came to me to learn about all his options. And I said, well, it's time we stage you up. He'd gone to one of the big hospitals. They weren't even checking to see if the cancer came back. They weren't doing any scans on him. No one was checking anything to see if he, anything, I mean, it was scans, like a CAT scan, PET scan, bone scan. No one was checking any scans, imaging, and there's no cancer markers for kidney cancer. So basically nothing very useful other than putting their fingers on his chest or lymph nodes. He was divorced. He had two children in Hungary. He's an engineer. He came by himself. Physical exam was perfectly fine. And yet he had a 45-pound weight loss and history of smoking and history of kidney cancer. And his doctors at that biggest, super, most famous place, they must have known he lost 45 pounds, and they must have known he was a smoker, and they must have known that he had kidney cancer. Would you think if they were treating him for the kidney cancer and following him up after surgery, wouldn't they know what his weight, that he's lost 45 pounds, he was a smoker, and had cancer? Wouldn't you do something? Wouldn't you flash the red light and say, hey, man, there's something going on? Wouldn't you do that? Wouldn't any logical person do that? Well, nothing was done. And the patient came to me because he heard about us through a friend. A radio listener like you said, hey, why don't you go see Dr. Lederman? And so he came to me about 3 years ago with this weight loss, 45 pounds, with nothing being done. And we checked him out, and we did a scan of his body, and we found a mass in his lung. And I sat down with him. I said, hey, you know, you're a smoker. We know you have a history of kidney cancer. There's some mass in your lung that's highly suspicious for cancer. And I work with some of the best radiologists in New York City. I would say some of the best radiologists in the world. I know them. I see patients from all over the place, not just from one place. And so he went back then to a super-duper place and said, Dr. Lederman told me I have a mass in the lung. What do you think about that? And they said, oh, there can't be anything there. There's nothing there. Don't worry about it. And so they falsely reassured him. He had 45-pound weight loss. He had a history of kidney cancer. He wasn't doing well. Dr. Lederman and our staff and our group and our colleagues found a mass in his lungs. Remember, he's a heavy smoker. And he went back to the super-duper big place. And they were probably ashamed and embarrassed that they'd seen him for 10 years and didn't do any proper follow-up, didn't do any proper imaging, didn't do any proper testing. And they were so happy to denounce me rather than to do the right thing and diagnose the patient. And 6 months went by. 6 months went by. And then one day he walked back into my office and he said, Dr. Lederman, I'm back. You were right. And what did he mean by that? Well, it took 6 months for the other super pooper pooper scooper doctor and super duper pooper duper hospital to get imaging to confirm what we knew 6 months later. And by then, that cancer in the lung had already traveled to the spine and was stage 4 cancer, small cell cancer. So when we saw him and diagnosed him, he had a curable cancer, a cancer that was curable in the lung. And yet the other super pooper doctors told him there was nothing there. They waited 6 months, and in 6 months, that cancer in the lung traveled to the spine and became stage 4 cancer. How does the cancer go from the lung to the spine? Through the bloodstream. So their delay, and delay can be lethal. Delay can be fatal. And that's what happened to him. A fatal, lethal delay result in him having stage 4 cancer. And he came to me and he said, "Doctor, I'm so sorry. I'm so sorry I didn't listen to you." And I said, "What can I do? I did the best I could. We worked you up. You came to me smoking, history of kidney cancer, 45-pound weight loss. We did the right thing. And then you went back to the other place. You didn't trust us. You went back. And their delay of 6 months will cost you, sad to say, your life. And of course, we offered treatment for the cancer of the lung and cancer of the spine. But by then, he had stage 4 cancer rather than localized cancer. Localized cancer could be cured. So coming to radio surgery can make a huge difference. 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
8: 78 degrees at 6 o'clock. Good evening. I'm Lisa Salvati. The NYPD looking for the gunman who killed a former Fairleigh Dickinson star basketball player as he played in a Harlem tournament. 35-year-old Kinu Rochford also played pro basketball in Europe. Police say Rochford was taking part in NYCHA's Kingdom basketball tournament on Lenox Avenue in Harlem last night when he was shot in the head. He died at the hospital. Two other people were shot. They're expected to live. It's not clear if Rochford was the intended target. A New York City police officer is under arrest, charged with a number of disturbing crimes. Andrew Whitman reports.
9: His name is Amrinder Bawa, and he's a 29-year-old police officer. He was arrested while off duty around 5:30 Friday evening. No details yet, but NYPD says Officer Bawa was charged with rape, sex abuse, unlawful imprisonment, plus three counts of strangulation and criminal mischief, two assault charges, and burglary. An online registry of officer complaints shows Bawa is working the 104th Precinct. That's Ridgewood and Middle Village, Queens. He was arrested in the 108th, which covers Long Island City and nearby.
8: 20 people in New Jersey have to find a new place to live after a fire engulfed their home this morning. It happened in Orange around 9 a.m. The Red Cross says they're helping them out with food, clothing, and temporary shelter. No word yet on what caused the fire. The Supreme Leader of Iran is vowing revenge for the slaying of the former Ayatollah Khomeini. Today, the new Ayatollah, his son Mujtaba Khomeini, said on social media that avenging his father is, quote, the demand of the nation and must certainly take place. He also wrote, we pledge to avenge the blood of the martyred leader and all the martyrs of these two wars. Ayatollah Ali Khomeini was killed in February by U.S.-Israeli airstrikes. Meantime, President Trump says the U.S. has 1,000 missiles locked and loaded if Iran carries out a reported assassination attempt against him. In a post on Truth Social, Trump added that thousands more would immediately follow, aimed at the Islamic Republic, if the Iranian government acts on its threat. The president said the orders have already been given to completely destroy all areas of Iran in that case. The warning comes the day after reports that Tehran was plotting to kill the president.
10: Here's your WOR Weather Channel forecast, and those scorching temperatures will be returning. We're talking about a high in the upper 90s for Wednesday, low 90s even into the lower Hudson Valley. Look for the gradual clearing as we run it back mid to upper 60s, low 60s, or right at 60, actually, lower Hudson Valley. Sunday brings the sunshine. Afternoon high goes up into the low to mid 80s. Sunday night, mostly clear. Overnight low falls back mid to upper 60s, low 60s, lower Hudson Valley. And then sunshine for Monday, mid to upper 80s for that high. I'm meteorologist Jeff Eno.
8: 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I'm Lisa Salvati on 710 WOR.
1: The following is a paid program. WOR's airing of this program constitutes neither an endorsement of the products offered or the ideas expressed.
11: Well, Dr. Arthur Perry, he's one of the top plastic surgeons. He's got offices in Manhattan, New Jersey. You know, and he's been doing a show here on WOR for years and years and years. Very popular show and a great plastic surgeon. Everybody has questions on this subject, so he's the guy to ask. Dr. Arthur Perry.
12: John, the public wants to know.
13: The public doesn't give a damn.
14: And I went to his office and I said, look at my face. He goes, yeah, look at your face. What can I do with your face? What can you do with his face? I go like that. I swear to God. I go, look at this. I'm getting old. Like I said, I want to, maybe he could fix it up a little bit.
12: Dr. Oz, are you there?
15: I'm here, Arthur, and I want to again applaud you, having worked with you on a book and numerous other activities.
16: You want to talk to Arthur Perry? The best in plastic surgery.
15: Remarkable knowledge, but also your grace at delivering content, which is why it's been a blessing to have you on my show so many times.
12: When I was a resident at the University of Chicago, we had a...
13: That means you're smart.
15: As a really, really gifted physician, I want to pay you the highest tribute I can give to a surgeon, which is when people come to you, they don't come for an operation, they come for an opinion. And that's why I trust you with my friends and relatives.
12: I didn't realize we were going to get the Michael Jordan of plastic surgeon. 90210 bows to this guy.
10: And welcome. This is board certified plastic surgeon Dr. Arthur Perry, and you are listening to What's Your Wrinkle right here on WOR.
6: 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It really is. It's all you need. You don't need all that other stuff. You really don't. It's got vitamin C, vitamin A, fruit acids, antioxidants, skin brighteners, everything you need. I left out the exosomes and the proteins and all the stuff, the charcoal, the placenta, stuff that's nonsense. Yeah, I don't have that because that has no science. What I have is real science and real results with skincare that is simple and effective. All right, tonight we're gonna play. I was on with Curtis Sliwa and Larry Menti a few days ago. And we're gonna play that interview. It was a lot of fun. We talked about sunscreen and other issues. And then when we come back from that, we're gonna talk about. Well, it's time to talk about filler. Yeah, I love doing filler. I haven't talked about it in a while. There's some new things, and I want to let you know how I do it. And it's a little disturbing when you see all the celebrities that have been. Should I say butchered? I don't know. That's probably a harsh word, but they've been overfilled and they look so funny. And, you know, it's unartistic the way so many people get filler. We're going to talk about it. I'll help guide you and try and keep you looking as good as possible. So, Noah, let's go ahead and let's play that interview with Curtis Sliwa, and we'll be back right after that.
11: Dr. Arthur Perry just stepped into our studios here, the renowned plastic surgeon and host of What's Your Wrinkle? 6 p.m. Saturdays here on WOR. Doc, you may save my marriage. I'm at war with my wife, Nancy. I'm never arguing with her, but she's into Amazon Prime, Amazon. And this is what she got. Sunscreen stick SPF 50, a Korean skincare, vitamin C12 serum, and shea butter, the moisturizer lotion. She was telling me all the deals she got, and I said, what is wrong with you? You got boxes and boxes of this stuff.
17: Yeah, that's what people, that's what the stores want. Yeah, they want you to buy as much as possible. Some of that is good, though. You know, this is the time to talk about sunscreen, Curtis, because here it is. It's the end of June, right? You know, we've got everybody's going to the beach this weekend. You're going to fry. I mean, Larry, you're lighter than, you know, a sheet. Look at you. You need sunscreen.
18: Oh, you're so tan.
17: Well, I use sunscreen.
18: Oh, yeah.
17: But, Curtis, so you were talking about SPF 50. Unnecessary.
11: Huh.
17: Unnecessary.

0: sunscreen in 20 years. It's a broad spectrum sunscreen. So now there's three that cover the entire spectrum.
1: So this is not that white schmutz that I see the lifeguards put on their nose and sometimes their forehead to avoid getting burnt by the sun?
0: That's the zinc oxide or titanium dioxide. So when you go up, when you have an SPF 15, you block 93%. If you go up to 30, you block 97% of ultraviolet light. That gets you out in the sun for 10 hours. Now, who goes out more than 10 hours? Unless you're going to lie on the beach, you know, in midday, in the summer, you really don't need more than SPF 30 as long as it's got zinc oxide or titanium dioxide. Those are the big ones. The new one, you know, it's FDA approved, but I'm not sure about that yet. You know, let's see what happens. But zinc is the one I live by.
2: With the SPF 15, would you still get a little bit of a tan?
0: Not necessarily. So here's what you can do. It's good to be in the sun for about 20 minutes. I mean, that's good. We know it creates vitamin D in our skin. It is a natural mood elevator. And there's probably a lot of things that the sun and ultraviolet light do for us. We live, you know, we've evolved with the sun, right? So 20 minutes is good. After 20 minutes, wrinkles, immunosuppression, both of our skin and our body. So 20 minutes, slap on the sunscreen. But here's the thing. This is why zinc oxide is so good, because the sunscreens with zinc oxide, you can put it on and it works immediately. If you use the clear sunscreens, and there's 14 of those that the FDA approved, they're all endocrine disruptors, by the way, all of them, except maybe the new one. But that means they act like estrogen, they act like testosterone. Good for you, Kurt. No, but we don't want, no. But they act like these hormones in your body, and we don't want that.
1: But right? Remember, when we were kids, it was Coppertone. You had the young lady whose rear part of her swimming suit was being pulled away by a cocker spaniel. Did that stuff ever work? Because they sold gallons of it.
0: Yeah, well, you know, sunscreen's been around for a long time, but it's really only been the last maybe 15 years that people have started using it religiously. Because, Curtis, when you go out this weekend and fry in Coney Island, I know you're going to do it, if you get a blistering sunburn, a single blistering sunburn once in your life is linked to melanoma and other skin cancers. Just one. So you really do have to protect yourself. This is the weekend to do it, because everybody is the lightest they've been all year, right? We've gone through this 7-month winter, you know, snow for seven. All right, here we are in the summer, and you really do need your sunscreen this weekend.
2: So the last time you were here, you gave me Botox, and I was stunned at how easy it was. You did it. She did it right here in the studio. It didn't hurt. He gave me needles right in my forehead, and it was easy. It was really easy. And you just talked about a little while ago while we were off the air that you got celebrities that come in, and we're not going to name any names. I know that, so don't give me that look. But I'm going to say somebody. But some celebrities who don't go to you have some really bad work.
0: Yeah, you know, there's artistry in plastic surgery. You know, we can train doctors how to be good doctors. We can train them how to operate and do all the things in the operating room to be safe. But the artistry of plastic surgery, and that even extends to Botox and fillers, is very difficult to teach. And I teach at the Cornell Columbia residency program. When I leave here, I go up to the office and a resident is there, and I'm going to train her how to do artistic work. But that's the tough part. So that's why so many people look like a little bizarre. When you walk up the streets of Manhattan and you look at these people that look like Spock, you know, or these chipmunk cheeks, there are so many bad jobs out there. Just this past week, look, you know, Goldie Hawn is so beautiful. Now, I don't know for a fact that she's had cosmetic surgery, but certainly her face and her daughter's face has changed a lot, and not for the better. So, you know,
2: you can tell by looking, right? Yeah. You would be in a professional.
0: Yes, but since she's not my patient, I'm not saying this definitive. There's the legal disclaimer.
2: Dr. Arthur Perry, renowned plastic surgeon and host of What's Your Wrinkle, 6 p.m. to Saturdays on WOR. The next time you come back, if you bring the needles again, I'll do it.
0: Okay, Curtis. Curtis, no, what do you say?
1: No,
0: come on.
1: I'm not taking those shots. I got shot five times with Teflon bullets.
2: We can do it together.
0: No shots. We've got to do it.
1: No shots.
0: Okay, a write-in campaign to get Curtis the Botox on the air.
2: Oh, talk back. Leave us a talk back and try to convince.
0: We want Curtis to look relaxed.
2: Thanks a lot, doctor.
0: All right,
2: good to see you again.
0: Thank you so much. Everyone should have a skin cancer check yearly. It's as important as a colonoscopy or a mammogram. It's tough to find a dermatologist that does a thorough check, but there's a breakthrough in skin detection and monitoring,

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1: You're listening to What's Your Wrinkle with Dr. Arthur Perry. What's your wrinkle?
0: And what is your wrinkle? I'm board-certified plastic surgeon Dr. Arthur Perry, host of this show for a very long time. I hope you enjoyed that interview with Curtis Sliwa and Larry Menti. It's always fun being on their show, but we've got to get on the Mark Simone show again because... I'm going to get some of that Botox to Mark sooner or later, you know, if the audience wants him to get it. All right, so we're going to talk about fillers. They're not just for wrinkles anymore. 1.6 million people had filler in their lips last year. The rest of the face, over 5 million people. And then that's actually hyaluronic acid. Then there's the whole category of non-hyaluronic acid filler, almost a million. So if you add these numbers up, we're talking enormous. 7-8 million people had filler last year, and I do a lot of that. So let's take our phone call from Sandra, and then we're going to talk all about filler. Sandra, what can I do for you? What's your wrinkle?
2: Hi, Dr. Perry. This question kind of relates to what Larry Menti was talking about.
0: There you are.
2: Go ahead. Oh, do you hear me now? Okay. So this question is similar to what Larry Menti was talking about, Botox on the forehead. My friend Phil, she had stitches on her forehead, and she did Botox previously, but now she wants to know. She asked me to ask you, how long should she wait before she resumes doing Botox? It's healing nicely. I saw it. The stitches are out. But I don't know. I would think, you know, when you put Botox on your forehead, nothing moves. And maybe for things to heal, there has to be some movement. I don't know. I thought I would ask you.
0: No, there doesn't have to be movement. But it's an interesting question that you ask, though, because the reason we want to wait after an injury before we do Botox, and I'll tell you how long in just a minute, we want to wait because the tissue has been disrupted and lifted. Usually if there's an injury, let's say a cut to the forehead, for instance, often the skin has been lifted up and things are disrupted. So if I were to inject Botox in a day or two later, it would travel. Instead of staying exactly where I want it, it would go in the space that the injury occurred, and it could go to distant areas. So, interesting story about, got to be 15 years ago, I saw a woman in my practice who had a facelift by someone else, and that doctor did Botox in her face 1 week after the facelift, and she was completely paralyzed on one side of her face because of it. The Botox drifted to where the facial nerve comes out of the skull, and it paralyzed every nerve of one side of her face, and she was upset. There's nothing I could do for her. We just had to wait it out, and hopefully it returned after a long time, because it takes 3-4 months if it's at the end muscle in your forehead to return. But if it destroys the nerve where it comes out of your skull, it could be a year or even longer. Not so good. So my rule of thumb, and I do get this all the time because I take care of a lot of my own patients who cut themselves, and then they ask for Botox, and we'll wait usually 2 weeks. 2 weeks is usually good enough, but if there's been significant disruption, really lifting of tissue, it might be 3 or even 4 weeks. So there's your answer. It's a very good question. No one's asked that on the show before, so there you go, Sandra.
2: Okay, thank you very much. Well, she's good to go then, because this happened about a month ago.
0: There's a delay there. Yep, we're good to go, so send her by. All right, thanks so much for the phone call. Always a pleasure. So let's talk wrinkles. So everybody gets them, right? As early as the late 20s, people are getting wrinkles. You know, all those teenagers that went to the tanning salons, my goodness, most of that is over now, but the damage persists. And those people, the teenagers, are getting wrinkles in their 20s and certainly 30s, 40s, 50s, and up. So I do a lot of filler. I think it's a great substance. You know, it kind of wanes and waxes in popularity, but it is, when it's done well, it is a wonderful thing because it's we consider it non-invasive. That means we don't have to go into the operating room for it. It's very simple to do. You come in the office, you have your procedure, it takes about an hour and 15 minutes or so, and then you go home and just resume your normal activities with cover-up makeup because everybody does bruise. So, interestingly, I got a call last week from a Wisconsin physician. This is a woman who had something called Bellafill injected into her face and her eyelids. And now she's got lumps in Wisconsin. And she wanted to know, you know, she had heard about me and read my book and wanted to know if there's something I could do for her. Well, what's Bellafill? Bellafill is methyl methacrylate. And those of you who know about crazy glue know that that's what it is. Crazy glue is methyl methacrylate. It's a plastic. Not only is it a plastic, but it's plastic in a collagen base. So two pretty terrible things, I think, to inject into your body. When we, the fillers that I like are hyaluronic acid for the most part. Things like Restylane and Juvederm and Evolus is another one. There's a bunch of these fillers now that are hyaluronic acid. There's also one that I use frequently called Radiesse, R-A-D-I-E-S-S-E. That's made of calcium hydroxylapatite. All of those eventually go away. Now, there's a rule in plastic surgery, and it's a very strong rule that says if we put something in your body, it needs to either be retrievable, that means I have to be able to take it out like a breast implant or a chin implant, or it needs to dissolve. So filler will dissolve eventually. Botox, by the way, is a drug. It's not a filler. It's gone in hours. Its effect lasts months. So what's wrong with this Bellafill? Well, it is plastic. It won't go away for 500 years. It'll be there long after you die. So if you have a problem with Bellafill, if you get a lump, if you have an infection around it, it is almost impossible to solve the problem. So, you know, there's not much I can offer for that Wisconsin physician. I can just tell you, don't use Bellafill. And, you know, it's a product that, the company doesn't like it if I say this, but I feel pretty strongly about it. I'm entitled to my opinion, right? You know, so I don't use Bellafill. But I do use Restylane, and I do use Juvederm, and I use a lot of other fillers. And when we come back from our next short break, I'm going to tell you about my technique and why I don't get lumps. And I've done probably close to 10,000 people now. And those of you who know me and have gone to me know I don't make you look like a duck. I don't make you look like some sort of freak. I make you look natural and nice, and that's how I do filler. When we come back from our break, we're going to talk about that. 800-321-0710. We'll be right back. Have you seen people that have been distorted by wrinkle filler? 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
1: You're listening to What's Your Wrinkle with Dr. Arthur Perry. What's your wrinkle?
0: And we are back. You know, I'm a board-certified plastic surgeon. And, all right, no, we can cut the music here. Noah loves music, right? All right, I'm a board-certified plastic surgeon. What does that mean? I've trained for an awful long time, medical school and 6 years of residency, and I've been doing this for over three decades. I have dedicated my professional life to helping you look as good as possible. Now, in the United States, in New York, if you want to do filler, okay, you could be a nurse practitioner, you could be a physician's assistant, even a dentist, you could be any physician licensed by New York Board of Health, Department of Health, you can. And you can go online and search for these courses. And I found a course that you can become a certified wrinkle filler injector. You ready for this is almost comical, in an hour and 58 minutes. They actually advertise that, and you get this really nice certificate. It's crazy. Can you imagine that? All the years of training to understand aesthetics, understand anatomy, and do this right and do it well for a board certified plastic surgeon compared to the hour and 58 minutes where these people, I always say, the shorter the course, the bigger the diploma, right? Because if you go to these people, you know, they have all these beautiful diplomas on the wall. They mean nothing. So be careful. There's a reason why all these people are being maimed out there with bad jobs, not just filler, Botox, and other things, lasers, and even people who have the word is chutzpah, right, to perform surgery without being certified by the American Board of Plastic Surgery. Well, all right, you have to be careful. So when I see a patient for filler, it's a very comprehensive evaluation. It's not just, okay, so there's some wrinkles around the lips. The way I do this, first of all, I numb you up because it's uncomfortable if we don't. And most people don't do that. They give you a little bit of Emla cream, that's lidocaine cream, and that's about it. I numb you up like a dentist does. There's four nerves inside the mouth. It gets you pretty numb, and probably 9 out of 10, maybe 19 out of 20 people get really numb and don't feel anything with the 500 injections that I'll probably do. That's right, there's a lot. I use these little micro droplets, and that's how I don't get big lumps. We don't want lumps, right? We absolutely don't. We have to have it look as good as possible. And so these little micro droplets, that's what I use. And if I didn't numb you up, it would be pretty uncomfortable, I think. So first we look at the fine wrinkles around the mouth. The wrinkles, the spokes of the wheel wrinkles, and all these little fine wrinkles that you develop because of sun damage and smoking and other things. And I fill those. And by the way, there's two different grades of filler. There's a lot of different grades, but you can either think of it as thin like maple syrup or thick like honey. And for the fine wrinkles, I use the maple syrup. For the big folds, I use the honey. So first we'll do those fine wrinkles. We'll define the lips, bring back the border of the lips so that your lipstick is contained. Bring back the filtral ridges between your nose and your lips. That's very important. Once I do that, then we want to maybe fill acne scars or chickenpox scars or plump up your earlobes or maybe do the horizontal lines of your neck. Everybody's got those. Or even your upper chest. We might even do your hands, right? Very important. Then we switch to the deeper, the thicker filler, and we'll do the nasolabial folds and the marionette lines and your jawline. It is a very comprehensive filler experience, we say. You know, it's usually over an hour. You know, you can go to someone and have a 15-minute job, or you can have a very comprehensive, very thorough filling And we'll use maybe one syringe, maybe two, maybe three, maybe even four syringes. And you'll come back in a month, and maybe we'll do more, maybe we won't, but we don't want to overfill. Next week, we're going to be talking more about facial rejuvenation. We're going to expand our filler talk to other non-invasive and more invasive treatments for helping you look as good as possible. Noah, thank you so much for great engineering. 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They can do it much better than we could ever do it in the office. All right, it's 85th and Park. That's where the office is, 212-753-1820 if you want to get a hold of me during the week. Thanks so much for great engineering. Noah, have a great one. Don't forget your sunscreen. It's brutal out there. Bye-bye now.
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8: 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And I want you to check them out when you have a chance because they really have some great products to improve your health, and you'll save some money in the process. Okay, today I'm going to start with a question, so listen up. Are you in pain? Or if not you, do you know someone who is? Okay, well, we have the great fortune of having Dr. Janet McCarroll back in the studio with us today, and she's going to be talking about why pain has become an epidemic in this country and why so many people out there are suffering day after day after day needlessly. Well, Dr. Janet, it's great to have you back on the show. Great to see you again.
9: Oh, it's good to see you too, Chris. Thanks for having me back.
8: Oh, our pleasure. And for those that may not remember, Dr. Janet is an expert in alternative health and natural pain relief. She's a published author. She's dedicated the past 20 years of her professional career to educating and empowering others to be their own health advocate. She's made appearances on television programs such as Life Today with James Robison, the Christian Television Network, and Doctor to Doctor. She's also been a guest on over 500 secular and Christian radio and TV shows, including The Daily Buzz and Fox affiliates all over the country. Dr. Janet also serves as a member of the American Association of Pharmaceutical Scientists, and she's also a member of the American Association of Nutritional Consultants, and she's created several health formulas now that are literally helping millions of people out there regain their health and wellness. And Dr. Janet, I want to get right into this. I mean, we're talking about pain today, and it always amazes me that, you know, we have the technology to put men on the moon and bring them back again.
9: We do.
8: And yet we can't seem to get a handle on pain relief. I mean, what's going on?
9: The last time I was here, it was estimated that 43 million Americans were dealing with pain in their bodies.
8: That's just astounding.
9: But now that number's doubled to an estimated 86 million American adults. And that's why I'm here today. I really want to talk to you about this epidemic.
8: Well, what kind of pain are we talking about here?
9: All the itises. Rheumatoid and osteoarthritis. Mm-hmm. We got the bursitis, the tendonitis. We have fibromyalgia, neck pain and low back pain, mm-hmm. hip pain, knee pain, joint pain. And of course, we have injuries, you know, mm-hmm. and we have the mm-hmm. weekend warrior type things too. Mm-hmm. And actually, Chris, there's over 100 different types of pain syndromes. But the real issue, Chris, is we're failing to get to the root cause of the pain.
8: What's causing this pain epidemic out there? I mean, what is going on?
9: It's just the day that we live in right now. We have more stress than ever before.
8: Yeah, exactly.
9: And that causes pain syndromes ultimately. But I can tell you that there is a real natural solution that can help you get to the root cause of that pain. Mm-hmm. I created my glucosamine cream to take that cream, apply it exactly to where it hurts, mm-hmm. rub it in. It goes in instantly because I wanted to give targeted relief immediately.
8: Okay, so, all right.
9: If you're in pain, you want relief now.
8: Exactly. Well, how fast does your formula work then?
9: Within 15 minutes.
8: Really?
9: 15 minutes. It's worked for me, my family, and hundreds of thousands of other people.
8: Now, for someone that may be interested in considering your glucosamine cream, I mean, what can it really do for you?
9: Okay, first of all, in 15 minutes, you're going to see a reduced pain.
8: Okay.
9: And it's going to help your body to lower inflammation. And with the inflammation lowered, you're mm-hmm. going to repair and rebuild your joints. That's going to in turn restore flexibility and mobility. You'll see daily, you'll begin to regain your life. You're going to play with your children and grandchildren again. You can get on the floor and get back up off the floor. You can exercise. Right. You can lose weight.
8: Right.
9: You're going to get around with more ease and comfort. And sleep, very importantly, if you can start to sleep again, because I know from personal experience that if you're in pain, you can't sleep. And mm-hmm. that's very important mm-hmm. when it comes to repairing, regenerating, and reclaiming your life.
8: And people out there are using your formula and getting these benefits?
9: Absolutely. They are, Chris. I hear it every single day. As a matter of fact, I have a few emails and letters that I brought with me, if you have a moment to hear a couple
8: sure,
9: of them.
8: Sure.
9: This is one from Henry from Ohio. He says, I've been suffering from rheumatoid arthritis for many, many years. I'm 77 years old. I've been using Celebrex and Vioxx and other medications, but never had favorable results. I decided to order your glucosamine cream and have been very pleased with the results. I am now pain-free, for which I thank you. I also have an email quickly from Florence from Hollywood who wrote, it's a miracle. I'm back to working in my yard and riding my bike thanks to you. So those are just little things that I've gotten, but there are hundreds to back those up. So there is a natural way to do this, and through the course of the show, we're going to give the listeners some real help.
8: Folks, I want to take a moment here to let you listeners know that if you want to try Dr. Janet's Extra Strength Glucosamine Pain Relief Formula, there's a special toll-free number to call. 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I'll give it to you again. It's 1-800-212-4181. Okay, well, if you're just joining us, we've been talking with Dr. Janet McCarro. She's a natural health expert. She's also an expert in dealing with pain relief. But we've been talking about how pain has a devastating effect on our overall health, and now how her glucosamine cream, this is a natural solution, is a way to really get to the, I guess, the root cause.
9: That's right.
8: Of pain in the body. Before we get into that, Dr. Janet, I'm going to ask you, I know this is hard for you because this is emotional, but I think it's important for people to understand how you got to where you are today or what's driving you. And if you could share that story, I'd sure appreciate it.
9: Well, it was birthed out of a lot of personal pain and pain that my husband had years ago. He had severe osteoarthritis throughout his body. At the same time, I had fibromyalgia.
8: Right.
9: So I was really on a quest to find something all natural to help him have a better quality of life and for myself as well. I mean, I had to function and raise three children during that time.
8: Mm-hmm. Well, let's talk a little bit about what's in your glucosamine cream.
9: Well, I did a lot of research on glucosamine. I knew how good it was. So I came across the fact that emu oil is a powerful natural anti-inflammatory and can carry most any ingredient right through your skin and deliver relief to your area of pain.
8: Okay.
9: So I took emu oil and glucosamine. I used boswellia, which is an Indian herb that's an anti-inflammatory.
8: Okay.
9: Bromelain, that's an enzyme known to be an anti-inflammatory.
8: Okay.
9: MSM, a natural organic sulfur that is also just as important as glucosamine in rebuilding and repairing our joints.
8: Yeah.
9: And so I put that all together in a cream that actually has no odor. It's greaseless. It doesn't freeze the pain. It doesn't burn the pain. It doesn't irritate your skin. Goes in 15 minutes later, you have relief. And so that's why I'm here, to share what I know and share what I have.
8: Right.
9: Because it works.
8: And I have this here, by the way, folks. Glucosamine cream, it comes in a plastic dispenser that has a pump top on it.
9: It's a pump, and it's metered. You'll need 1 to 2 pumps, depending on the area of pain, of inflammation.
8: Right.
9: But sanitary, you know, no contamination. So you don't have to worry about it becoming rancid.
8: Okay. Now, in terms of this getting into your body, then you're talking about a couple things right here. Not only relieving the pain, but also
9: rebuilding
8: the rebuilding part. So, how does that work?
9: Once you apply the cream to that area that you're going to target, you get the inflammation to go down, and the body heals itself. The body heals itself, provided you give it the raw materials it needs. I'm giving you what you need for your body to take over and do the job it was meant to do, and that's heal.
8: Okay. And this is safe. You did nothing you have to worry about here?
9: You don't have to worry about a thing. If you're taking drugs for pain, it won't conflict with that at all. None of these ingredients
8: do. Okay, I was going to ask that. Okay. So what is then a realistic expectation? If somebody calls today and wants to try your glucosamine cream, what would you tell them?
9: I would say within the first 15 minutes, you're going to notice that your pain is greatly reduced or even eliminated.
8: Okay.
9: And then over time, you're going to rebuild and repair your joints with that inflammation being taken down. That's going to restore flexibility and mobility and sleep. I mean, if you can sleep again, that's where our bodies get all of our recuperative, regenerative ability to heal. And then with that being taken care of, all the things that you love to do, you can start doing again, traveling, exercising, so you can lose weight.
8: Right.
9: You can socialize with family and friends. You can be the life of the party.
8: Yeah. Pain really changes who you are because of all of these other things. You just can't do, or it's very difficult to deal with in terms of living a normal life
9: Well, you can't. You're right. You can't live a normal life anymore.
8: Right.
9: Your life has changed forever until you get this thing taken care of, and you can.
8: Yeah. And you've got people out there that are already getting great results, right?
9: I brought some more emails and letters if you'd like to hear them.
8: Sure.
9: Okay. Let's see. Chris, here's one from Beverly from California. I would love for you to know how happy I am with your product. My feet and legs are usually in pain from being overweight and on my feet all day. At night, I can hardly get to sleep from the pain. I discovered by applying glucosamine to the painful areas, I'm able to get a good night's sleep. Thank you so much for making this possible. Here's one more, Chris, from Darlene from Pittsburgh, Pennsylvania. It's a miracle in a tube that truly does take away the pain. It works as nothing else I've ever tried. It worked quickly and eliminated all of the pain. You know, so to me,
8: Are these kinds of responses unusual?
9: No.
8: Really?
9: They're the usual.
8: Really?
9: They're the usual. I mean, I must say that it does my heart good to hear these things, because I know what it's like to suffer, and I know what it's like to get relief. And every time, you know, I get one of these emails or these letters, it just confirms it. Hundreds of thousands of people have used my cream with great results.
10: That's great. 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This is a one-time order. The number to call is 1-800-212-4181. I'll give it to you again. It's 1-800-212-4181. So what do you think, folks? This is pretty interesting, isn't it? You know, pain obviously is something that is a huge epidemic in this country. I don't think there's many of us, or any of us for that matter, that has not experienced pain from time to time, or maybe it's more serious, more chronic. And looking for a real solution here, understanding that perhaps the pharmaceutical approach is now we know is not the best approach at this point because there are so many side effects associated with these drugs out there.
9: That's right.
10: But looking at it from a natural standpoint, and Dr. Janet's glucosamine cream maybe makes some sense here. I mean, this is again putting back into your body. We do seem to discover time and time again that when you give your body what it needs, it knows what to do with it.
9: It
10: knows how to fix the problem. It's only if it doesn't get those things that you continue to have the problem. And again, we've been talking about Dr. Janet's glucosamine cream, and this is a number of ingredients that you put together.
9: Right.
10: And is this good for any type of pain?
9: If you have pain of any kind, it's going to make a difference. I mean, I don't care how extreme it is and how minimal it is. It's going to give you relief. Now, if it's more extreme, of course, it may take a little longer. Mm-hmm. If you can take your pain from a 10 to a 5 and on down the line with continued use, well, I'm telling you, that's very doable.
10: Yeah.
9: So this is really exciting to be able to share this with you.
10: Yeah. Again, I think one of the things that is important for people to understand, because it's very unique, this is a cream.
9: Yes.
10: This is not a supplement. Yet
9: no.
10: There are lots of supplements out there.
9: Uh-huh.
10: And what do you tell someone that comes into your office and says, well, Dr. Janet, you know, I've tried this, I've tried that, I've tried this, I've tried all of these things, and it did not work. So therefore, the natural approach doesn't work.
9: First of all, for glucosamine or MSM, for that matter, it takes 90 days for them to notice something, if in fact they're going to notice anything, because they may not be breaking down and absorbing
10: this
9: and utilizing
10: if
9: you're taking it orally.
10: Mm-hmm.
9: And after 3 months, people give up. People in pain, they want relief and they want it now.
10: Right.
9: And that's why I developed this cream. Again, 15 minutes, and I am telling you, you'll notice that it's going to the good.
10: Mm-hmm.
9: And so I just give you a challenge, you know, try it. You have nothing to lose.
10: Okay, again, we're talking about Dr. Janet's glucosamine cream here. And Dr. Janet, I mean, somebody calls today, gets your cream, and tries it. what should they expect, realistically?
9: Within the first 15 minutes. As you use the cream, you'll notice the pain diminishes. And just as slowly as you got out of life, you'll start to see yourself come back into life, and you'll see you'll want to call people again. You'll want to talk on the phone. You know, you'll want to go see your neighbors. You'll want to go take your kids to the park. You'll want to walk your dog again. Yeah. You'll want to do all these things.
10: I think it's just simple things. You'll wash the car.
9: The things other people take for granted.
10: Right, right.
9: You'll be able to do.
10: Right. But on the other hand, people want to know that this is not just you saying this. They want to know that other people out there have been in their situations and have gotten results.
9: Well, I have letters and emails from people all over the country. Does my heart good, you know, to hear back. I have an email from Kay from New York. She says, I have arthritis in too many places and recently broke my right wrist. All these aches and pains are lessened within a few minutes of using the glucosamine cream. Your dispenser is easy to use and was especially appreciated when my wrist wasn't working very well. I will not be without this product. Here's one more. I've lost the pain in my knees and I can walk without any problems, climb stairs, sleep at night without pain. I'm so glad I heard about the cream. It makes me want to wake up in the morning. And that's exactly what we were just talking
10: about.
9: That's
10: interesting. Makes me want to wake up in the morning.
9: You see what I mean?
10: All right, folks. I do want to take a moment here to let you know that if you want to try Dr. Janet's Extra Strength Glucosamine Pain Relief Formula, there's a special toll-free number you can call right now. 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I'll give it to you again. It's 1-800-212-4181. Okay, well, this has been really, really enlightening. We've been talking about pain, which unfortunately is a difficult subject for so many people. And we've been talking about Dr. Janet's glucosamine cream, which contains proven pain-fighting ingredients that not only help to reduce or even eliminate your pain, but also help to rebuild. And
9: that's
10: that's so important. There is an opportunity here to get on a path back to ultimate health.
9: You know, with pain, you have this what if thinking. What if this isn't going to get better? Am I going to wind up in a wheelchair?
10: Yeah.
9: What do I have? Is this terminal? Is this going to take me out? What's going to happen to my family?
10: Right.
9: What's going to happen to my job? So this is what America is going through. And the stress only perpetuates the pain syndrome.
10: Mm-hmm.
9: And so I'm here to tell you that help is on its way. It's time to take charge. Be proactive. Pick up the phone and try this.
10: So your glucosamine cream is all natural.
9: All natural.
10: And you just rub this right in the area
9: of
10: pain.
9: Put it right where it hurts.
10: It doesn't stink.
9: No smell. It's not greasy. Won't ruin your clothes.
10: And this is safe. You don't have to worry about interactions.
9: No,
10: nothing
9: not
10: to be concerned
9: at all.
10: About there. I meant to ask you: is this something that you can continue to use, or should continue to use after you know? Let's say that you don't have pain anymore, but
9: keep
10: you still
9: replenishing.
10: Keep, yeah, get,
9: if it happened once, it can happen again.
10: Yeah.
9: So you want to keep replenishing all those building blocks that help us remain flexible.
10: Right.
9: So
10: right.
9: There you have it. It works. It works. I'm living proof. So.
10: And what should you notice when you start using it?
9: More flexibility, less pain. You'll have more mobility. You're going to sleep better. Mm-hmm. You're going to get back into life.
10: Mm-hmm.
9: You know, it's funny. I have people tell me the first and second day they use it. They go, you know, I have a feeling for the first time that my well-being's returning.
10: Mm-hmm.
9: I'm going to be all right.
10: Yeah. And there are literally thousands of people that have benefited already.
9: Absolutely. We know that for a fact. The letters don't stop coming in. So
10: well, can you share a few more with us?
9: Sure. Let's see. I brought some more with me here. We've got Pam from Douglasville, Georgia. She says, my finger swelled and my doctor said it was carpal tunnel syndrome. And I couldn't get any relief, so I rubbed a glucosamine cream on my fingers and hand, and the pain was instantly gone. I keep this by my bed, in my purse, and at my workstation. Thank you, Dr. Jana. And Agnes sent this letter. I knit for hours at a time. It takes all the oil from my skin, and my hands were so bad that they were cracked, bleeding, and very itchy. Plus, my hands hurt a lot, too, sometimes waking me up at night. I would use your glucosamine cream on my hands, and I'd have to tell you that it's better than any hand cream or lotions. Plus, the aching and pain have faded, and my hands have never been so smooth. Emu oil also is an incredible skin conditioner, so that's a side benefit, too.
10: Yeah.
9: So, you know, there's just all kinds of things as the testimonies keep pouring in.
10: Yeah.
9: So.
10: Well, Dr. Jana, unfortunately, we're about out of time here. Any final words of encouragement you want to leave with our listeners today?
9: Yes, absolutely, Chris. You know, pain, it can be your friend because it alerts you to take action. But pain becomes your enemy when you fail to take action. And that's what this show is all about. I want to encourage you to become proactive and go to the root cause of your pain. 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It works. It works.
10: 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And be sure to join us again next week for another great show. I'm Chris McKay. Have a great day, everybody.
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18: 78 degrees at 7 o'clock. Good evening, I'm Lisa Salvati. The Supreme Leader of Iran is vowing revenge for the slaying of the former Ayatollah Khomeini. Today, the new Ayatollah, his son Mujtaba Khomeini, said on social media that avenging his father is, quote, the demand of the nation and must certainly take place. He also wrote, we pledge to avenge the blood of the martyred leader and all the martyrs of these two wars. Ayatollah Ali Khomeini was killed in February by U.S.-Israeli airstrikes. Meantime, President Trump says the U.S. has 1,000 missiles locked and loaded if Iran carries out a reported assassination attempt against him. Lisa Carton reports.
19: In a post on Truth Social late Friday night, Trump added that thousands more would immediately follow, aimed at the Islamic Republic if the Iranian government acts on its threat. The president said the orders have already been given to completely destroy all areas of Iran in that case. The warning comes the day after reports that Tehran was plotting to kill the president.
18: The NYPD looking for the gunman who killed a former Fairleigh Dickinson star basketball player as he played in a Harlem tournament. 35-year-old Kinu Rochford also played pro basketball in Europe. Police say Rochford was taking part in NYCHA's Kingdom basketball tournament on Lenox Avenue in Harlem last night when he was shot in the head. He died at the hospital. Two other people were shot. They're expected to live. It's not clear if Rochford was the intended target. A New York City police officer is under arrest, charged with a number of disturbing crimes. Andrew Whitman reports.
20: His name is Amrinder Bawa, and he's a 29-year-old police officer. He was arrested while off duty around 5:30 Friday evening. No details yet, but NYPD says Officer Bawa was charged with rape, sex abuse, unlawful imprisonment, plus three counts of strangulation and criminal mischief, two assault charges, and burglary. An online registry of officer complaints shows Bawa is working the 104th Precinct, that's Ridgewood and Middle Village, Queens. He was arrested in the 108th, which covers Long Island City and nearby.
18: 20 people in New Jersey have to find a new place to live after a fire engulfed their home this morning. It happened in Orange around 9 a.m. The Red Cross says they're helping them out with food, clothing, and temporary shelter. No word yet on what caused the fire. Mayor Zohran Mamdani says Taylor Swift and Travis Kelce paid New York City over $160,000 to cover policing and other matters when they married at Madison Square Garden last week. It'll cost you more to mail a letter beginning tomorrow. The price of a U.S. Forever stamp is going up from 78 cents to 82 cents. Sports and weather up next. WOR News Time 703.
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18: Sports Linda Noskova has claimed her first Grand Slam women's singles title. The 21-year-old Noskova took the title, beating another Czech player, Karolina Muchová, 6-2, 5-7, 6-3, in an all-Czech Republic final at Wimbledon. Noskova also made history as the youngest Wimbledon women's champion.
25: Here's your WOR Weather Channel forecast. Some of the flood-prone areas may have seen some of the minor flooding during high tide. Gradual clearing as we run those temperatures back into the mid to upper 60s. Right at 60, lower Hudson Valley. Sunday brings the sunshine. Afternoon high goes up into the low to mid 80s. And then for Sunday night, we are mostly clear. Overnight low, mid to upper 60s, low 60s, lower Hudson Valley. Plenty of sunshine for Monday, and we're headed to the mid to upper 80s for that high. And we are going to get hotter from there as we progress through the week. I'm meteorologist Jeff Eno.
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13: 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Who is Mark Weber? He's a self-made business executive here to help you find your success. From the New York City projects to the Avenue Montaigne in Paris, his global success story in the luxury world of fashion is inspirational. He's gone from clerk to CEO twice. Mark is classic proof that the American dream is alive and well. 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
2: I wake up every day hoping for sunshine, looking for the best, appreciating life and life's opportunities. I recognize that the hardest arithmetic to master is that which enables you to count our blessings. And yet I do. I'm so lucky to have a family that is happy, prospering, and growing. There's a woman in my life that I care deeply for who makes me believe in second chances. I live in a country where I feel safe, protected, and believe is always improving. Now, that country is under attack by crazies on the inside. And although I'm concerned we are the mightiest and strongest country in the world and we can fight off anyone, I'm not so sure we can survive being divided. Lincoln, President Lincoln said, a house divided cannot stand. Now, I say to you, you have to notice that I'm not calling out who the crazies are. I know what I believe. You know what you believe. This is a free country. You can decide. But we are being torn apart inside by people so far to one degree that it's crazy what we're contending with. Yet I'd like to believe at our 250th anniversary, we're all joined and realize how lucky we are and how blessed we are to live in the country, the land of the free, the home of the brave, truly the greatest country in the history of the world. Now, I've traveled the world and I've seen some of the most incredible sights in my life. I've walked the Great Wall of China when I was younger than most of you. I traveled Europe extensively, never forgetting the first time I was in the Sistine Chapel, nor have I forgot the 10th time, taking my family along the way. It was amazing. I've been in so many foreign cities, and the one thing that's always been prevalent on my mind while I'm traveling, this is not home. I don't feel secure. I don't feel relaxed. I don't feel freedom, nor the love that I

My life is different. I'm an American, but I'm representing a French company, and my behavior had to change. I still had swagger, but boy, did I tone it down. My wardrobe changed. I even became more conservative than I ever were. My always position on fashion was elegant, simple. I don't want to be remembered for what I wear. I wanted to be remembered for what I said. And I was very careful working for the French that I changed my swagger to be still confident, but even more humble than I always strive to be. Having said that, so here I am in Paris. I'm in the LVMH boardroom. The boardroom, how do I explain it? All wood, all classic, beautiful, huge. The table must have spanned at least 25 or 30 feet long with all the chairs to match. I got to my first strategic planning meeting for LVMH. I had spent 6 months prepping, getting my ideas together, putting together a plan on how I would make, in this case, the Donna Karan Company, DKNY, successful. I followed three former CEOs into Vuitton to do this job for them. I was there to discuss the future of Donna Karan. I got there at 8 o'clock in the morning. I was escorted up by security who put me in the room. And the room was kind of dark because the windows were longer than the table. It had to be 50 feet of windows with a blackout curtain and a see-through curtain. Both were down and I didn't know how to open the curtains. The security already left. I'm standing by myself waiting for everyone to come in for an 8:30 meeting. And I thought about my career while I was waiting and looking for the switch. I found the switch, but it took a moment to pause. I talked about that I wasn't supposed to have this career. I grew up in the city projects, government-assisted housing, with my parents, no internships, no connections. But I did go to a city school. My family couldn't afford a private institution. I got a great liberal arts education, was fortunate enough to network and get an interview. I was hired by a public company on the New York Stock Exchange, began a career with PVH that had 30 different assignments, climbing the ladder, taking advantage of the opportunities, and maximizing them over 30 incredible years. I became a president, a board member, a CEO. But tonight's the American dream, and here I am in Paris, in their LVMH, Louis Vuitton, Moët Hennessy boardroom, looking for a switch to open the curtains. And I found it. And I pressed the switch. And it was a beautiful sunny day in June. And the shades started coming up. And as they came up, the Paris city was alight, the sun shining through. And I looked out that window and saw the Eiffel Tower. And I promise you, was one of the most emotional experiences in my life. And I started to cry because here I was starting a job with a new company, a French company, the French conglomerate owned and founded by one of the richest, if not the richest man in France. And me, Mark Weber from the City Projects, was about to enlighten them on a future I was planning for one of the brands they entrusted with me. Literally crying, and I thought about the American dream. I lived it. I saw it. I prospered by opportunity that this country provides. It's there. Sometimes it's hard to find. Success isn't free. You have to be smart and take advantage of every opportunity that comes along the way. You move along and find it. The American dream of success is not easy. Competition is fierce. But I have to tell you, disappointments are even fiercer. Got me thinking on a night I'm talking American dream that I'm often asked how I find success. And often when I answer the question, I talk, forget success, talk about disappointments because we all have them. And that's where success is found. We all need to navigate disappointment to find the American dream. I've always called it talking through the tough times. I remember one time I was a young president of the Van Heusen Shirt Company. I was doing well, and I was in a board meeting with the Phillips family and the senior management of the company, Phillips Van Heusen, who told me, we have never, ever been able to achieve a 25% ROI, return on investment. Now, for those of you who know, great. For those of you who don't know, let me simplify. What is return on investment? If you invest a dollar in the company, and you get back at the end of the year $1.25. You made 20.

0: 25% on that dollar investment. When you're running a billion-dollar company and you grow by 20%, 25%, you make $250 million. Well, we were a big company. We weren't $1 billion yet. And Larry Phillips across the table looked at me and said, Mark, it looks like you're having a good year. I want you to have a great year, and I want to incentivize you. I am telling you that if in fact you receive a 25% ROI, return on investment, and it looks like you have a chance there, at the end of the year, we're going to double your bonus, which for the record was 100% of my salary, to 200% of my salary. And we're going to have a marching band playing for you outside the window. I know everyone was shocked. The president of our company was shocked. Phillips Van Usen, I was the CEO, but this is the president of Van Usen Company. I was the president of the shirt company. We were a conglomerate. We had a lot going on. And he said it. They were all shocked. I'm also Nova, but he said it. And he looked at me and said, I promise. So the end of the year comes, and I have a 26% ROI. The president of my company comes to me and says, Mark, what a great job you did with the Van Usen Company. And for that, we're giving you 100% bonus. And I looked at him for a minute. And then the wise guy in me, who didn't know how to manage disappointment at the time, said, whoa, wait a minute. You were here when Larry Phillips promised me 200% and a marching band. What's happened? He said, Mark, you've never received 100% bonus of your salary. Yeah. And he looked me back and said, you don't appreciate that? I said, look, of course I appreciate it, but when I was promised 200%, I don't. And he looked at me across the table and he said, I'm through with this conversation. You go home, think about it. And let me know if this is how you want to leave this. And it was then and there that I realized I handled this incorrectly. I didn't say a word, went home, went back the next morning, went to see him, compromised everything I stood for the greater good, and apologized for appearing unappreciative for the 100. I said, pardon me, you're right. I was being foolish. I forgot how important the consolidation of the company is and how if I got a special bonus like that, where is it representing everyone else? I understand you do with the greater good. Thank you for my 100% bonus. I hated every minute of that, but I did it because I wanted to survive. There's another time where I was expecting a promotion and everybody around me got promoted. And once again, I went to the well and told everyone how unhappy I was. I actually cursed out the president and said, what are you doing? This is not what's supposed to be. And once again, I was sent home to think about what I did. I again got lucky this time. They agreed to forgive me. And I learned a very important lesson. I learned to appreciate that only the company understands all the issues. Only the company understands why they do what they need to do. Sometimes it's not fair. Certainly to you, it's not fair, but fair is for kids. Fair in business does not exist. I've had so many mistakes along the way, so many ups and downs, so many times that I felt I deserved better. But the reality was, it wasn't my decision to make. I remember getting in an argument, one senior executive, exec VP, and during the argument, I said to him, I'm as good as my job as there is anyone in this company at their job. And he looked at me very quietly and said, you're not in a position to know that. I am, but you're not. So along the way, I learned a lesson. The lesson is appreciate what you get. Understand that the company has a greater mission than you. And understand when you're disappointed, what to do. You didn't get the promotion you wanted. That time, I realized they had reasons. I expected to become a vice president. I didn't. I went home and thought about working harder, working smarter, making less mistakes, packaging myself differently, being appreciative. Let them see my results, and I would get promoted. And I did, not long after that. When you are disappointed, the first thing you need to do is rule number one in the Weber household. Keep the mouth shut. I told that to my children when I first went in the swimming pool. Rule number one, keep the mouth closed. It's in business too. Keep the mouth closed. Be careful what you say. Rule number two, appreciate whatever the company gives you. If you get a raise that's less than you wanted, you ask your boss, thank you. and you tell them profusely, thank you for the raise. But it's relatively small to what I thought I might be getting. What do I need to do to have a breakout year? Give me some guidance on what I would need to do to have a 10% or 15% raise. He said, we do give raises at that, but it has to be extraordinary. In your case, let me think about it. I'll come back with you for some numbers and some ideas. But you should be proud that you got a raise. We do appreciate what you're doing. They always said the right thing. I didn't. So when you get disappointed, do you put your head down and gripe about the company and talk badly about the company or its offices? No. You challenge yourself to be better. And in the end, 30 assignments at PVH, rising to become president, board member, CEO, 8 years at LVMH, as a member of the executive committee and CEO of LVMH Inc., the U.S. subsidiary, taught respect the company. Never give up. Manage your disappointment. Don't let anyone see you're carrying it on your sleeve, because it's a challenge. And it's a great challenge to do better, to be seen for what you're doing, to be appreciated for what you're doing. And when you get rewarded and when you have those accomplishments, you'll be a different person. And only in America can you find the American dream. You work hard, play hard, be smart, work smart, do the right thing always. You'll find the American dream. Back in a moment.
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0: It's our anniversary. It's a birthday of America. 250 years of extraordinary growth, passion, achievements. The land of the free, the home of the brave. Congratulations. Tonight, with that as a backdrop, gave me the idea to talk about the American dream and what it represents. This country has proven time and time again, it doesn't matter who you are, where you come from, what you do, you can become successful. Now, I'm not one to tell you, while I'm talking about this, follow your passion. I've said it before on the show, I'll say it again. I loved to sing, or I would say I used to love to sing. I always figured maybe I could be a singer, and then I saw American Idol. Those people can really sing. Me, I'm just hacking away at it. So if I would follow my passion, I'd be sitting in a room by myself wondering what happened. You really have to find something that you're good at, something that will interest you, something that you think you could master, the skill set. You know, if I was to start a business today, I watch the people that come to service my house. Plumbing service, man, when you need them, you need them. I don't care what the price they charge me, I'm going to pay it. Same thing for electricians. When you have a problem, or even they have a good thing, I want to install automatic lighting in the outside of my house, you'll pay these people anything. And God forbid you have problems, they own the world. So these individual businesses, I have a great deal of respect for. I've also been told, I don't know it to be true, that opening a car wash is one of the most profitable businesses you could find. I don't know where you find the workers. I don't know how you get the water. I don't know how you do any of it, but I would tell you, I'm sure there's a way. It's not always going through corporate America. The American dream, big business, small business, corporate life, your own life. I'm always intrigued by it. And I'm appreciative to the fact that this country provides opportunities. The government assists in its infrastructure. You have to bring you to the table. So finding what you're good at or what you could be good at is the key. Speaking of that, I ended up on the radio because of 9/11. Talk about America. 9/11 shocked me, as it did everyone. And I remember at the time driving to and from work, I lost my interest in listening to music. I had a phone in my car from the 6 months before cell phones were actually activated. So I always had the phone to talk on. But during 9/11, it was a quiet period and a sad period for our country and for all of us personally. I'll never forget, I would arrive midtown and I'd walk downtown to Madison Avenue and 36th Street. And I'd walk past St. Patrick's Cathedral on Fifth Avenue when the various different funerals were taking place over a very long extended period in time for policemen and firemen. And it was silent. You wouldn't hear a pin drop. This is New York City, Fifth Avenue, one of the loudest cities in the world, one of the loudest streets in the world, and silent because of the respect being paid to our fallen heroes. It was that time driving to and from work that I would listen to the radio, and I didn't want to listen to music any longer. And I found NPR, National Public Radio, and I found them, as it related to 9/11, the most informed, detail-oriented, objective programs on the radio talking about what has happened and the perspectives and what we could expect in America. And it intrigued me. And it was at that time, doing this every day for an extended period of time, that the idea of being on the radio for the second time in my life became a driving force. I said to myself, I've had this crazy career that I've been all over the world that's been afforded to me. So I have a lot of information. I'm able to talk. I'm able to tell stories. I'm able to put my eyes together. And I said, you know, the ability to talk, having the ability to tell stories, and having this memory that I have, it's a gift, I can only say. I could be a talk radio show host. Crazy, out of the blue. I'm an executive for big companies. I'm in the process of writing two books. I'm saying to myself, you know what? My next life, I'd like to be an author, and I'd like to be a radio talk show host. And I went about it. I hired agents who got me into studio, and here I am on the radio talking to you. That's the American dream. Now, I'm telling you this story because I have a story to tell, and it's about another American dreamer. Some might say he is the American dreamer because he wrote a book called American Dreamer, and that guy's name is Tommy Hilfiger. Now, it's been a bunch of years. Before COVID, I interviewed Tommy Hilfiger on the radio. I'd met him over the course of business. I liked him very much. He's one of the first, if not the first interview I had on the radio. I have to think back and remember, but I'm not quite sure. Tommy agreed to come on the show and do a live taping for video, for YouTube, between Tommy and I on the radio. Now, I have to give you a little backstory. I always admired Tommy Hilfiger. I didn't know him from the day he put up a billboard in Times Square when nobody really knew who he was and basically said, move over Ralph, move over Nautica. I'm Tommy Hilfiger. I'm here to stay. And he was a traditional designer, red, white, and blue, Americana all the way, which makes me think about him. And I was excited to have Tommy on the show. And I did all the research and I started the interview and I found out a couple of very interesting things. First of all, Tommy came from a modest family of 9 children. It was very interesting. How do you feed 9 children? And he explained that his mother came with big plates that would feed all 9 children. And the smallest children had the most difficult time getting their food. So the older brothers, the ones that wanted to help out, or sisters, would grab food for the younger ones first and then fight their way to the end. I thought that was fascinating. And he began because he saw jeans, bell-bottom jeans, become the rage. And he wanted to buy them. And where he was, in Elmira, New York, I think it was, they had no bell-bottom jeans. So he went to New York City, bought 50 or 100 pair of jeans, rented out a temporary store, put the jeans in a store, and started selling bell-bottom jeans in the 70s to anybody who'd walk into Elmira. He found success doing it. He realized this was a business. He bought more jeans and then said, why don't I make my own jeans? And from there, he became Tommy Hilfiger, found backers, and he became a billionaire. He certainly built a company worth billions with some smart people from Canada, from Hong Kong, and of course himself. And it's a remarkable story. So we fast forward. I'm interviewing Tommy Hilfiger, and he comes with his book, American Dreamer, and hands it to me. And I come with my book, Always in Fashion, and hands it to him. We took pictures of it. You can find them on the internet, I suppose. I haven't looked in a while. And it was a very joyous day for me. And I enjoyed doing those interviews, and I enjoyed talking with him. And since that time, I've been friendly with him. My son Jared knows him very well because of his business. He's in partnership with Tommy Hilfiger and the Authentic Brands Group, the brand management company. But take a moment back. When I really, really was interested in Tommy Hilfiger, I was the CEO of PVH, Phillips & Hughes, and we were looking to make an acquisition. And our board was very interested in us buying Tommy Hilfiger, who at the time, if you know the story about Tommy Hilfiger, he came out of nowhere, built this huge business, took a very strong position in fashion, and then his following, his base, walked away from him. Happens all the time. I won't get into the reasons. It's not my business, but his business fell apart. The entire men's business, particularly women's, not as much, fell apart in the United States. His European business and global business was extremely strong, but they were really floundering in the United States. And the board brought in Tommy Hilfiger. We were looking to make an acquisition if there was one reason. I'm the CEO, and they wanted me to buy Tommy Hilfiger. And in the course of due diligence, the course of the meetings we had, I didn't believe at that time we needed that aggravation of turning around Tommy Hilfiger in the United States. Spoke to a bunch of retailers. The retailers would say, look, the brand was great. It no longer is. I guess I would give it a try, but I wouldn't bet on us, Mark. It's just not what it was, and we don't think it could recover. But it doesn't mean we won't try if you ask us. And with that as a backdrop, I was really not excited about it, even though the board was pressing. And at the time, I was focused on, we owned Calvin Klein, but we had licensed to third parties the rights to jeans and underwear. And I thought that would be a better place to invest our time and effort on a brand we owned, Calvin Klein, and bring those categories in-house. So when we met with the people for Tommy Hilfiger across the table, they had a CEO and a president. Tommy wasn't there. They had a group of people. And they were trying to convince us, me, to buy Tommy Hilfiger. And I was having none of it. I was asking all the tough, probing questions that one would ask. If you're asking me to spend $1 billion buying a company, why did it fall apart? Why do you think you could fix it? How long do you think you could fix it? How much tolerance for pain is there? What is the turnaround going to look like? And on and on. And I was tough, no question about it. I was respectful because I always am. I never looked back at any meeting ever time in the history of Mark Weber and wondered whether I was respectful or not. In this case, I just tough but fair. And if you ask my son who followed me into this business, when anybody talks about me, your father was tough but fair. And I forgot about it. And we chose not to buy Tommy Hilfiger. Unbeknownst to me, the board was really upset with me. What the heck? I thought I was important. I was the CEO. I'm entitled to make decisions. And we went after the Warnaco company, who had the rights to Calvin Klein jeans and Calvin Klein underwear. Make a long story short, after I left, PVH bought both of them, but not in the order that I projected. And they turned around Tommy Hilfiger. And it worked. And PVH has been a successful company ever since. In fact, my licensee, G3, was the licensee for Tommy Hilfiger and women's, and they built a $1 billion business here in the United States. So, where am I? I'm interviewing Tommy Hilfiger on the radio. And we start our interview, we talk about social things, his family, how he got started, and all these things. And it was a great interview. Tommy asked me a couple of questions that were smart and well-pointed. We had a great interview. He gave me his book. We had a book signing. He signed his. I signed mine. We went home. I met the American Dream. I interviewed him on the radio. I had his book. So I decided to start to read Tommy Hilfiger's book. And when I start reading it, I read the first couple of hundred pages and I write to Tommy and said, I'm loving the book. I'm loving the book. I wish I would have had it before our interview, but thank you. I'm loving it. And I get back I remember whatever he answered was a little off and I didn't give no thought to it. And then I get to page 250 or 350. 347, and I read Tommy Hilfiger is referring to Mark Weber. They said they was talking to the part when Tommy Hilfiger was in trouble and they needed to sell the company, and they brought the company to PVH and to meet with Mark Weber. And in it, he said, my team told me that Mark Weber was very disrespectful to the company and to them. I was shell-shocked. I finished the book. I wrote to Tommy. So, Tommy, let me make sure you understand. I read page 347. I was taken aback. And all I can tell you is you weren't saying it, but you said what your team told you. And let me tell you what the truth was. Company was in dire straits. It was in difficult times. I looked at the management. I didn't believe they would be able to deliver. I didn't care that my board was pressing. I took a manly approach and took a detailed approach and decided to buck the board and not buy the company because I thought the turnaround was too hard and I would work with on trying to acquire other brands. And I made that clear and I was never disrespectful because I know, as I said earlier, I've never been disrespectful. I wrote him a letter. Came back to me the next day with a letter of his own saying he appreciates my reaching out. I appreciate that I've never heard anyone say a bad word about you and I'm sorry. No one ever said he's sorry, but he acknowledged that he wrote it. And we were fast buddies ever since. But that's a story about American dreaming. No matter where you are, no matter who you are, you're being watched. You're being evaluated. You're being judged. Doesn't matter who, what, where. Everything you say, the way you package yourself, the way you handle yourself, you're going to be judged. In my case, in this story, I was judged unfairly. Doesn't matter. That's human nature. Maybe the people needed to explain them a reason why PVH didn't buy it. It wasn't because I was tough, because I didn't believe them. And I don't know if the existing manager is the one who turned it around or was PVH who turned it around, I gather. But the point of the story here is I've always said, package yourself is as important as the products you package. And what you do and how you act and how you position yourself is a very big component of the American dream. Back in a minute.
1: Always in fashion.
0: Van Heusen. Actually, the name Van Heusen, first time I heard it, I thought it was an old man's company. I was in an interview and I was being offered a job to work. And I said, it's old man's company. And the headhunter who was recruiting me said, you're an idiot. He said, they're a public company. They're one of the world's great shirt makers. And if in fact you feel they're old, that's why they want young people like you, Mark, to change the company and to bring it into the next century. And lo and behold, I joined them. I put my heart and soul in that company. I did everything I can to participate in making it one of the world's great brands, and it is. If you look at Van Heusen, they call it sportswear. I don't understand the name sportswear. I don't understand neckwear when you're talking about ties. I don't understand the name hosiery when you're talking about socks. I'm not sure I understand the name sportswear when you're talking about men's clothing. 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And believe me, I'm involved. 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If you want to buy affordable men's clothes that look right, if you're modern, you want to get dressed for the day and look your part, you want to go out at night, Van Heusen will work for you. I am supporting and recommending you go see Van Heusen Sportswear, JCPenney, or online at your favorite stores. 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

0: Tonight's show, American Dream. I'm celebrating America's 250-year anniversary, as you all should. It'd be pretty hard to argue that there's a better country in the world, with everything considered, and what makes a country great than the United States of America. And we're fortunate to be part of that country. We make mistakes, we try and correct them. We do stupid things, we try and unstupid ourselves. We don't agree on everything, that's okay. If we agreed on everything, they wouldn't need all of us. But we've got to be smart. And right now, if you're emigrating to the United States, become an American. If you are American, you ought to appreciate the country. We all should be very proud and very appreciative of the country that we live in. We're not perfect, but we're always trying to be perfect. The American dream. I lived it the other day. Someone looked at me and thought I was worthy of talking to. Let me take a second to explain. There's somebody in the interview. I forget his name. I think he has 20 million followers. And what he does is they stage. He walks up to a millionaire or a billionaire with a microphone and a camera crew. And he says, how old were you when you became a millionaire? And the guy often stops, or the gal stops and says, I know you. And they're willing to talk to him. Sometimes people don't want to talk to him. He's very warmly aggressive and gets the people to talk to him by throwing questions out. I interview billionaires. I interviewed 40 billionaires. I interviewed people all over the world. I have 20 million followers. How did you get to be successful? And the guy or the girl stops and they start to talk to him. It reminds me a great deal of the scene where Jonah Hill meets Leonardo DiCaprio in a diner. I want to play that scene for you because it's what I want to talk about right now.
1: Is that your car in the lot?
2: Yeah.
1: That's a nice ride.
2: Thanks, man.
1: Johnny Azoff.
2: Hey, Jordan Belfort. Nice to meet you. Yeah.
1: You know, actually, I see that car around. I see it around a lot.
2: Well, yeah.
1: Yeah, I think we live in the same building.
2: Oh.
1: Yeah, yeah. 12th floor?
2: Yeah, yeah. What floor are you on?
1: 4th floor. Yeah, it's a little kids.
2: Right.
1: Ugly wife.
2: Yeah.
1: So what do you do, bro?
2: What do you mean, what do I do?
1: For work, what do you do?
2: I'm a stockbroker.
1: Stockbroker?
2: Yeah.
1: Children's furniture.
2: Oh, good for you.
1: It's all right. You make a lot of money?
2: Yeah, I do all right for myself.
1: I'm trying to put it together. You got your nice car. Mm-hmm. We live in the same building. I'm not understand how much money you make.
2: I don't know. $70,000 last month?
1: Get the out of here.
2: I'm serious.
1: Yeah, no, I'm serious too. Seriously, how much money you make?
2: I told you. 70,000. Well, technically 72,000 last month. Something like that.
1: You made 72 grand in 1 month.
2: Yeah.
1: I tell you what. You show me a pay stub for $72,000 on it, I quit my job right now and I work for you. Hey, Paulie, what's up? No, yeah, everything's fine. Hey, listen, I quit.
3: And he did quit his job.
1: Yeah, yeah, no, I'm grabbing.
3: Which I thought was a little weird.
0: I love the idea that the guy in the diner, Jonah Hill, sees the car and decides he wants to talk to Leonardo DiCaprio. Because that happened to me this week. I'm a car guy, and I have some special cars. And I went to my favorite restaurant. And usually I can't find parking anywhere near it, but I found parking across the street. It was a street that gets some traffic. And I'm getting out of the car, the top is down, and some guy says, can I talk to you? And the first thing that goes to my head is I look in my rearview mirror. I look in my right passenger side mirror. I look in my driver's side mirror. I don't see anyone behind him, anyone behind me. What can I tell you? Sometimes it's not safe in this world. And there was no one. I got out of the car and he said to me, can I ask you a question? I said, sure. He said, what do you do? And I said to him, now I'm looking for a camera crew. I'm looking for this guy to jump out and say, whatever. And I said, what do you do for a living? And I said, why are you asking? And he said, well, I'm looking at the car, and obviously you're a successful guy, And I'd like to know what you did to achieve success. And I looked at him. He was a nice guy. Nice guy, dressed well, well-spoken. And I said, you want to know what I did? You really? I said, yeah. I said, well, I've worked for a number of very large companies. I'm a corporate guy. And I did do well. He said, can you tell me what you think the most important reason, what did you do to find success? And I said, those of you who listen to me on the radio or podcast, I said what I've said many times. I looked at him and said, all right, I'm going to answer you. I said, nothing is more important to me than curiosity. I'm curious in everything. Everything that happens, I'm curious in. What do you do? He says, I'm going to school. I haven't decided what I want to be after I graduate, but I'm thinking. I said, well, I'm very curious about everything. And I told him the story that the other day I went to Burger King and I was indoors. I'm never indoors, but I was on a walk. I got thirsty. I decided to go and have a Coke. And I found out in Burger King that when you actually eat in Burger King or drink in Burger King, you pay the money and they give you a cup. And then you go over to a wall that has all the flavors and ice and cups you now have, and you make your own drink. And I was curious about it. And I said to myself, before I get the drink, I have to ask the woman. I went back to the woman who took my money. I said, if I want a refill, do you do that? She says, indoors, when you're eating, yes, we will give you a refill. I said, so you don't care how much I drink? She says, no, it's just for you. And yes, we're more than happy to give you a refill. And I went and I had my Coke. I took a few sips. I filled it up again. And I told them that was a story that made me very interesting. But my curiosity didn't end there. Because I went back the next day in my car through the driveway window to determine whether or not they would give me a refill. Those of you who want to know the answer to that, listen to last week's show. Be respectful of your circumstance. Anyway, he asked me that, and I told him curiosity, that learning your job is only the beginning of success. You should be learning all the disciplines that surround you. So if you're in sales, you should understand product development. If you're in product development, you should understand product procurement. If you're in product procurement, you should understand warehouse and distribution. There, you should understand how vessels work and air freight works, who the players are. The more you learn, the more value you become to yourself and to everyone else. I mentioned earlier that I had 25 assignments in my 30 years of PVH. Why? Because I was smart, because I had talent, but because I learned more than everyone else. I knew everything there was to do. I wanted to be a manager. I never dreamed of being a president. I didn't think I could get that far. I never had those dreams. I never had dreams about success. But the more I learned, the more I realized I knew more than others. I have a famous story that I keep to myself. I've told my children. Every day in our industry, there used to be a DNR, Daily News Record. It was a complete newspaper on the menswear industry. Every day there was Womenswear Daily. Both of those newspapers, I read cover to cover. I knew my boss glanced at Womenswear Daily. I could tell when I was in his office, he would look at the top stories, the one that caught his interest, and throw the paper away. Me, I read them cover to cover. At that time, because I knew nothing, I read Forbes. I read Business Week. I was constantly reading. And you know what it told me? It told me to keep being busy and keep being curious. I also, once a week to this day, by habit, I still shop stores. There's not a week that goes by that I'm not in a TJ Maxx or a Costco or Bloomingdale's or a Macy's. I'm constantly shopping stores. Why? Because back then I learned, he who has the most information wins. I would go into meetings often. In these meetings, my CEO would bring up a subject and I had information nobody ever knew. I had more information because I read more. And I told this guy, am I boring you yet? He said, no. I said, have you learned anything yet? He said, no. He said, are you a millionaire? I said, it's not your business. But I did take the time to talk to him and talk to him. Other than curiosity, what do you do? I said, look, you're a decent looking guy. You're a nice looking guy. You dress well. You know, people think dressing casually, you could wear anything you want. You're packaged well. Packaging yourself is as important as the products you package. You put two guys in a room, you and the way you're dressed today, or me and the way I'm dressed today. I was wearing jeans. Excuse me. I was wearing white pants, white sneakers, a white t-shirt, and a denim jacket. You put the two of us in the room. My hair is crazy long. You're neat, manic. Somebody has to make a decision on who they're going to trust. They're picking you instead of me. I didn't look like this when I worked in the corporate office. I was classic, well-dressed, navy suit, white shirt, black shoes, hair groomed, always looking the part. Packaging yourself is important. I am impressed with you for stopping me. I'm impressed with you that you were able to capture my attention and I'm answering your question. And therefore, I think you have a great future ahead of you. And I said, I got to go eat and I'll see you. But here I was feeling important for the moment, being grilled like those guys on the internet. And it's the American dream. I lived it. I earned it. I earned it the hard way. I worked hard. I worked smart. I appreciated it. And I figured out how to behave myself as time went on. American dream is alive and well. As it says at the beginning of the show, I'm proof that the American dream is alive and well. I believe it with all my heart that it exists out there for everyone. If they think about it, want it, and do those things that get you seen, get you remembered, get you appreciated, get you respected. The American dream is alive and well tonight on Always in Fashion. Good night.

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